0: for extended periods, leaving consumers vulnerable to price shocks. Government is reviewing its automotive policy in an attempt to address the global shift toward electric and hybrid vehicles. The plan is to add to the country's incentive program minerals used in the production of electric vehicle batteries. The revisions are intended to align the program with the South African Automotive Master Plan of 2035. And the Sanlam Cape Town Marathon is now officially Africa's first Abbott World Marathon Majors, making it the eighth member of the series. Yesterday's announcement followed the successful hosting of this year's event on the 24th of May, the second and final stage of assessment. The race now joins Tokyo, Boston, London, Sydney, Berlin, Chicago, and New York as the world's most celebrated marathons. A look at your weather. A fine Thursday in store for Gauteng. Today, Joburg will drop to overnight lows of 4 degrees and peak at highs of 19. Pretoria is at 6 and 20. Vereeniging also at lows of 6, reaching highs of 19 degrees. A foggy morning for Cape Town, otherwise cloudy with light rain later today, along with fresh northerly winds at a low of 11 and a high of 17 degrees. 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And that's a wrap of your Eyewitness News.
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3: 22 minutes after 8 o'clock, and welcome to the first hour of the show. We are talking about the mutual separation agreement with Kinana or Christopher Mashupia. As I said, he's a human resources practitioner and director at Mashupia HR Consulting Services. Prakris Kinana, thank you so much for joining me, my brother. I love your name, Kinana. What does it mean?
4: God is with me.
3: Kinana.
4: Hale heletike Kinana Omudim.
3: Tell me what the MSA agreement is, the mutual separation agreement. What is that, and why is it that we must be careful about it?
4: A mutual separation agreement, it's one of those mechanisms which are available when you are separating from your employer, because the employer has one of the mechanisms that they have is to dismiss you and terminate your contract. And you as an employee, the mechanisms that you have is to resign from your employment. Then in mutual separation is whereby you and your employer, you agree, we are not taking each other further. We are not taking each other to court. I am leaving. And this is the agreement that you and I are going to sign. And with the mutual separation agreement, you lose certain benefits like your UIF. Then you lose your UIF and you lose your right to say, actually, the employer did not treat me well, hence I took this. Once you have signed that, it then says any future potential litigation that you can have against the employer becomes moot. So now you can't take your employer to court for wrongful termination because you have signed it. Like we have seen in a number of cases in the past, people have signed the mutual separation agreement and they later said, actually, I was not treated fairly there. So, I mean, when they went to the CCMA and when they went to the labor court said, you had signed the agreement. The only time whereby a mutual separation agreement can be entertained, it's whereby when there's signs of coercion, whereby you signed an agreement under duress, whereby the employer was saying, if you don't sign this,
3: yes,
4: I am going to, you know, I am going to harm you, I'm going to do this.
3: Make your life a living hell here, whatever.
4: Make your life a living hell. So now, if there's no signs of that, and you have readily signed and you have agreed, it takes away all the rights of saying no. This is the agreement. I mean, like there was faults in the agreement, including even the offer that you may be given. You cannot later say if they decide to give you a 3 month salary, I mean, as a form of mutual separation, then after 3 months, 6 months, you come back and say, no, actually, they gave me 3 months instead of 6 months. A colleague of mine was given 6 months. Why was I given 3 months? And I'd say the downside of it for employers is such that

0: 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One app, one destination.
1: Say, this is one of the
2: tools
1: I mean, that you can use when you and your employee want to part ways.
2: So what are the conditions under which, let's say there is an agreement, there is an understanding from both parties of the possible pitfalls for both sides?
1: Mm-hmm.
2: Who would be invited to such an agreement? What sort of documents would need to be signed in order to legitimize an agreement of that nature?
1: Okay, is the actual mutual separation agreement document whereby the employer and the employee agree on the terms and the conditions? So it's an agreed document of the terms and conditions to say, as of this day, you will not be employed here. These are the benefits that we are going to give you. We will give you 3 months or 6 months. Beyond this, you can't take us to court. We will become mute if you were dismissed of a misconduct or a transgression. We will give you a silent reference if potential employers are calling to say, how was Aubrey at 702? Then the employer takes a stance of saying, we will give you a good reference, or we will choose not to say anything about why you left the company.
2: Okay. I mean, you've made it very clear that if you enter into this kind of agreement, there are certain things that you might forfeit, certain comebacks that you would probably have under other circumstances of a separation of a relationship between a worker and the company employing them. You know, I've heard conversations amongst legal people, for example, in the conversation around allegations of sexual predation, for example, or a rape. People will say that no, it doesn't matter how long ago it happened, the law should, and I suppose in some instances, allows people to come back and raise issues around that particular issue. But then there are, I believe there are instances where once a case has been dealt with, you can't repeat. I think it's called the double jeopardy. I think the Americans call it something of that nature, the double jeopardy rule. But here's the question that I'm interested in asking. When you sign these documents, where you say, okay, we've got this, because I imagine that there are instances where an MSA is probably a good thing. I imagine there would be, and we'll talk about that. But the idea that if there is a miscarriage of justice or a breaking of the law in one way or the other that is discovered after the fact, after the signing, that you can't come back, that sounds a little unconstitutional.
1: No, you actually can come back. I mean, if there's elements of, it doesn't hide elements of criminality.
2: Right.
1: It doesn't.
2: Right.
1: If you agreed with your employer that, you know what, I am leaving the institution.
2: Yes.
1: Then later they find out that you were actually stealing money.
2: Yes.
1: They can actually pursue you legally.
2: Right.
1: For the transgression that you did while employed.
2: Right.
1: It doesn't stop the company from recovering their money or from taking you to task.
2: Yes.
1: Based on the things that you have done.
2: Yeah. Okay. Molefe, right, he says, good evening, Braops. We just heard today that our company has been bought by another company which manufactures the same product we manufacture. But they said they won't change the name or the existing company. So I wanted to understand, in terms of the law, that the law that the new company won't fire us, bring their own staff, and how would this affect us in terms of our job security, says Molefe. Molefe, I've been in situations like that, but it doesn't matter what they say.

0: let me pull that back. I've been in situations where I was told that, no, man, your job is secured. Well, but how do you respond to Malefa? It's not entirely connected to what we're talking about, but is there something that you could say about that?
1: Please repeat the question again, I'm sorry.
0: There's a company that Malefa works for, mm-hmm. and it has now been acquired by another company. Mm-hmm. A company that is in the same industry, they manufacture the same stuff. They've been told as the staff that, listen, we won't fire anybody. Everybody's staying. And he's worried about his job security under, as I think he should. He's worried about his job security under those conditions. I've been speaking to some people that have been, that are working for DSTV at the moment, now that Canal Plus has taken over. Mm-hmm. They're also asking similar questions. Is there something that you could say to Malef?
1: Okay.
0: And is he correct to be concerned?
1: He is.
0: Yeah?
1: He is. I mean, when there's a takeover of a business, the business, I mean, as part of the agreement, because there will be unions, there will be workers' representative who will be part of those negotiations. And as part of the negotiations, there will be clauses that says, we will take over everybody from the previous company. It's more like you are acquiring the business and its employees. So you'll be taking everything that was theirs. So now what then could happen would be if they want to restructure when they are already inside. Maybe they might change the titles there and there.
0: Yes.
1: But if the agreement is that we are taking them all with the business, they become part of the new business.
0: Yeah.
1: And should they be dismissed, they've got the same type of rights as people who were employed in the new company.
0: Okay. Okay, okay. So you can hold the new incoming company to their word.
1: To their word.
0: And say, listen, but you said that nobody would be losing their jobs. So, you know, you can't now suddenly say, sorry.
1: No, you can't.
0: But you're saying to me that they can change titles.
1: Yes, titles are just titles.
0: Yeah.
1: But as part of their agreement, if employment was guaranteed,
0: yeah.
1: So you are moving from the previous company with all your benefits and everything,
0: yeah.
1: Then you become an employee of Company X, which
0: right.
1: has acquired Company Y.
0: Understood. Look, it is a bit of a segue from the main topic. We're talking about the mutually agreed or mutual separation agreement that can take place between an employer and the employing company. The employee, and we are just looking at some of the things that you as an employer and the employee need to be aware of, some of the rights you then forfeit should you then sign an agreement of this nature. Give us a call on 011-883-0702 or 021-446-0567. If you found yourself in an agreement of this nature, if you've had this conversation with a possible employer or an employee, who is usually the initiator of conversation that leads to an MSA?
1: It's mostly the employers. In most cases, the employers are the ones who initiate the MSA. And you normally see it within corporate South Africa where people are holding big titles. Whereby you would have transgressed, and they say, you know what, we don't want to tarnish your name, we don't want you to have a bad record, let us agree to separate so that we don't
0: amicably yeah.
1: so that we are not in a protracted legal battles. I mean, we are taking each other to court, we are taking, you know, almost like you are taking us to the CCMA, it drags on law. And because in the employer-employee relationship, employees sometimes are swayed to take the mutual separation agreement because they know that if I am to take the employer on, it will take forever. It will take forever. They will drag the case for 3, 4, 5 years. And when you look at the backlog of our South African courts, I mean, if you go to the labor court today, you might get a date for 2028.
0: Oh.
1: So now people are just avoiding that protracted legal battle and say, instead of me taking them on, let me
0: just walk away with the golden handshake.
1: Let me walk away with the golden handshake. And I would say within the private sector, the agreed amount of the golden handshake stays like that. I mean, if they decided to give you 3, 4, 5 million, it's your money. But within the public sector, it's a problem. I mean, we've seen cases of the DPP, the NDPP. I mean, we've seen the cases of Brian Molefe, whereby the I would say your lobby groups came in and said, no, he's not entitled to this money. So yeah, it's a
0: the case of the former public protector and the golden handshake that she was to receive, as I remember, yeah.
1: Yeah, so now it's a messy battle. So, I mean, when you are in the public sector, because there's all these other institutions that are carrying the public purse, and the interested parties will say, no, but you were the NDPP, you didn't deserve this money because your leaving the organization was marred by controversies and you didn't do this and you didn't do that.
0: Sure. So Roger's asking this question. He says, hi, but surely you can't circumvent labor laws by entering into an MSA. Any agreement has to be in accordance with existing labor laws, which are quite strict, says Roger. But then, Roger, if you remember what my guest said, he said that there are instances where you can enter a mutual separation agreement, even stipulated in the basic, what is it, the basic
1: conditions
0: of Employment Act. So there are instances, maybe the instrument isn't called exactly that, the mutual separations agreement,
1: yes,
0: but there seems to be room for that kind of
1: situation. There is room
0: but
1: for that.
0: I mean, what do you say to what Roger is saying? He's saying that you can't break the law.
1: Yes, but the point, we are not saying that the company and the employee can contract outside the law.
0: Yes.
1: And they cannot use the mutual separation agreement to circumvent the law.
0: Yes.
1: That is not what we are saying. Any contract which is entered outside the law or yep. which is in contravention of the law becomes null and void because it was not based on...
0: On the law.
1: On the law.
0: Okay. Nama says, I'm on a fixed contract and my employer today gave me a letter of permanent absorption. I'm told that my net salary will be reduced as a result of Provident Fund and other deductions. I'm given until Friday to accept the absorption before I can be offered a new contract to sign. Is this law or procedural? Asks Aubrey from Bulukwa.
1: No, it can't be correct. I mean, your agreed terms of absorption should be similar to your previous company's employment conditions. So, I mean, when they are changing it, they are in contravention with what you had agreed upon.
0: Won't they argue that, no, it's still the same agreement, except now there's a Provident Fund and that's going to affect your net salary?
1: Okay. On the Provident Fund part, your salary still remains the same. The
0: yes.
1: only thing that is going to be affected is your take home.
0: Yes.
1: In the actual sense, he or she is not losing any money.
0: Yes.
1: Because they will be preserving a certain portion of the money
0: yes.
1: towards her retirement.
0: Right. So it's actually Aubrey. Aubrey, it appears, based on what I'm hearing from Kananao, that the conditions haven't changed and it's not unlawful nor unprocedural. The only issue now is that your take home, your net salary is going to be different because you're now becoming part of the permanent staff.
1: Mm.
0: And I imagine that policy then dictates that he has to be part of the Provident Fund.
1: Yes.
0: Yeah. So, but I imagine that the best thing would be to really get a practitioner, either a legal practitioner or an HR practitioner such as yourself, to look at the details
1: Definitely.
0: Of that agreement to give Aubrey the right kind of advice, yeah?
1: Definitely.
0: Right. Lee Joy says, good evening, Bra Ops. Now I've just lost Lee Joy. Let me find Lee Joy again. Yeah. Good evening, Bra Ops. Can an employee directly request for an MSA if they are no longer happy with the company, especially if there was a change of management? The cause is being sidelined. No promotion. Forced to work under straining and physical conditions.
1: Okay. It's one of the elements, I mean, that they can look for, or they can file for constructive dismissal.
0: Oh, okay. Yeah.
1: They can file for constructive dismissals and show that they were excluded, I mean, in decision-making platforms where they were usually supposed to be, and show a pattern of their dissatisfaction and how the employer has treated them unfairly,
0: right,
1: and show that working there had become unbearable.
0: Right.
1: And it should, one thing that I also need to stress, it should not be imaginary. It should be based on real facts to show that this is, I mean, they did this on this day, they did this on this day, they did this on this day. Because issues of constructive dismissal are a bit hard to prove, because you need to bring every evidence, I mean, that you can have to say, this is how I was sidelined, this is when I raised the issue and my issues were ignored, and they made my working conditions and my work life very unbearable. Hence, I decided to take this route of
0: resign. But does that mean that the caller or the listener can suggest an MSA?
1: Yes, they can.
0: Okay.
1: They can, to say, look, I, instead of me resigning, I choose to take a, I mean, I wish for me and the employer to enter into a mutual separation agreement whereby I will lose my benefits of claiming the UIF, and you will give me a good reference wherever I am going.
0: Okay, okay, okay. Interesting. And then Anonymous says, hi, Brobs. That's Anonymous here. I know I'm out of the topic, but can you please invite the Provident Fund adjudicator in the studio? Yeah, okay, we'll do that at some point. Good evening, Brobs. Bargaining council is corrupt, says this person. I once lodged a case against my former employer, but I was disappointed by how my case was handled. I end up getting sick and had to leave everything in on the final day. I called them to postpone the date. They refused. These things only favored employers. It's Mrijo from Tsakani. Yeah, Mrijo is unhappy.
1: Yeah, that is always the case. I mean, where you are aggrieved and you feel that you are not being favored,
0: yeah,
1: you will feel as if the CCMA has been bored, so the bargaining council has been bored, and you know, I mean, there's always those cases. But since their decision is not final, you can take a matter to the next step to say, no, actually, I'm not happy with the decision here, then I take it further. Probably somebody with a clearer mind who may not be bought, according to him, will judge it differently.
0: Right, right. What would the process be if I decided that I want to go into a mutual separation agreement with my employer? What is the correct process to follow if I'm an employer? I'm an employee, by the way. Mm-hmm. An employee, I beg your pardon, and I want to initiate a mutual separation agreement with my employer.
1: So, it would be more similar to you when you are terminating your services, I mean, like whereby you are resigning. So, I mean, you tell them, guys, on this particular day, can I have a meeting with you? Then you list all your dissatisfactions, you send it to the employer and say, as of this day, I will be terminating my services. Can we enter into a mutual separation agreement?
0: Okay. Okay, there's no legal people that you need to organize.
1: No,
0: there's whole team no legal. Of legal eagles or something of that nature.
1: No. It's a standard form that you can even download on Google,
0: okay,
1: or get a proper legal practitioner who can write it down for you and look at all the loopholes.
0: Right.
1: And the nicer thing is that when you are the one doing it, you come up with favorable terms for you to say, guys, instead of you giving me 3 months, please can you give me a year so that I can live in peace? Because I see that you guys don't like me that much here. I would rather be gone from here. These are the terms that I'm putting on the table. So you are the one who's dictating the terms. So when it's the employer, you now you are negotiating from a back foot because you are saying, no, but you guys gave me 3. Please, can you add an extra month? Can you add this? Can you add this into the contract? But now when you are the one who's bringing the mutual separation, you are bringing your terms to the table to say, guys, this is what I will prefer.
0: Or 011-883-0702. Ever been in that situation where perhaps you are thinking about a mutual separation agreement? Well, my guest, Kinanao, Christopher Mashupia, who's a human resources practitioner and director at Mashupia HR Consulting Services, is here to take your questions, to listen to some of your experiences and maybe some of your comments. I know we have a few voice notes and we'll listen to those in a few moments' time, but Max Sbia says, good evening, Orbs. Is the mutual agreement part of the standard in medical onboarding procedure?
1: Medical onboarding procedure, when you are getting the question.
0: Yeah, I think he's basically asking, can you, if you are ill, I imagine. Mm-hmm. Max, please, if we're getting it wrong, please correct us. It'd be great if you'd give us a call. But I get a sense that Max is saying, if I feel that I'm ill and can no longer perform my duties, and perhaps I have the backing of a medical practitioner to say the same, can I go to my employer and say, on those bases, I'd like to arrange a mutual separation agreement on the basis that I'm no longer fit to work?
1: It will be detrimental to him if he was to take that route.
0: Okay.
1: In a sense that because if you are medically incapacitated to work, if you are part of a provident fund or part of those life schemes of the employer,
0: yeah,
1: whereby you are paying where there is a life cover and a disability cover,
0: yeah,
1: you will be forfeiting those rights if you choose to take the mutual separation. I'll give you a practical example. I was employed at Mengu Airlines as the HR manager for Mengu Airlines. I had a colleague of mine who was involved in a car accident outside their working environment, and she was medically incapacitated to continue working as an air hostess. It was 2 years prior to Mengu closing.
0: Yes.
1: And when Mengu closed, because she was on a disability cover with that Mengu had taken with the insurers, Discovery, I think.
0: Yeah.
1: She continues getting paid up until to this day because she is incapacitated to work. She will continue getting paid up until 65. So if you are incapacitated to work, taking a mutual separation agreement will not be beneficial for you because you will be forfeiting your benefits that you would have.
0: Right. Right. I get it. But is it possible? Can you do it? I understand that it might not be beneficial for you, but is it something that is permissible in law?
1: Yes, you can do it if you want. I would say a mutual separation is no different from you resigning from your employment. It's no different from you being dismissed. I'd say it's one of the other ways of terminating the employment agreement.
0: Mm-hmm. Mm-hmm.
1: You saying, I'm no longer going to work here, or the employer saying, I no longer want you here in this workplace.
0: Yeah.
1: It's one of those avenues, I mean, that one can explore to leave their employment, or where the employer can use to dismiss an employee without making it adversarial.
0: Gotcha. Let's take a voice note. Tori, if we can play that voice note.
2: But Aubrey, yes, I understand the other Aubrey on with his case is that he's only being told that he must accept the offer prior to the conditions of employment. Shouldn't that be disclosed to him first to know that what is it that he's getting himself to? Because I think the offer should be presented to him first rather than him accepting to something that is not even placed on the table.
0: Let's read what the other Aubrey had to say before. There you go. He says, good evening, bro. We just heard today. No, that's a different one altogether. I just want to get that because, you know, maybe the caller is correct in the way that they are understanding what they're saying. But my understanding was that the offer was already made, and save for the fact that it is different, his take-home pay is different only because of the fact that he now is going to be having a deduction for his insurance. Now, I just want to quickly get it so that we don't get it wrong. My understanding was that save for the fact that he is going to have a provident fund because he's now a permanent employee, the agreement remains the same. So let's see. I can't find that message. But I mean, how do you respond to the call? I can't find the message from the other Aubrey. Call. Yeah.
1: Yes. If the employer is part of a provident fund,
0: Yes.
1: And it is their standard as an employer to have a provident fund.
0: Yes.
1: Because you cannot elect to be part of a provident fund.
0: Yes.
1: There is a legal requirement that people should be in a provident fund when they are employed.
0: Yes.
1: So now it is going to create a problem for the company to say, we have X amount of people. Let's say we've got 10 people, but only 9 are paying the provident fund.
0: Yes. Yes. Yes.
1: Now, the only option that you have is to say, I would rather pay at 10% or at 15% or at a lower rate than it is required. So yes. Like you have,
0: so that you can have that
1: election,
0: take
1: yes.
0: home still a little bit better than it
1: better,
0: would be
1: yes.
0: if it was the normal sort of deduction for the provident fund. Yeah.
1: Yes.
0: Okay. All right. I'm sorry, caller. I can't find Aubrey's message anymore. Can you find it, Tor? Please, if you can, so that we can read it again, so that we can. But Aubrey, if you're listening, please give me a call. Let's see if we can't get a more informed response from my listener. From my guest. My guest is Kenanao Christopher Mashupie, and he's an HR practitioner. And he is obviously breaking the issue of the mutual separation agreement down for all of us. Is that not it? No. There you go. Oh, okay. Okay. I was looking for Aubrey. It's entitled Mnama. Here it is, Kenanao, and perhaps you'll respond. Aubrey says, because it's Aubrey from Bulawayo, and he says, I am on a fixed contract, and my employer today gave me a letter of permanent absorption. I'm told that my net salary will be reduced as a result of Provident Fund and other deductions. Okay. I am told that my net salary will be reduced as a result of Provident Fund and other deductions. I'm given until Friday to accept the absorption before I can be offered a new contract to sign. Is this lawful or procedural? And that is from Aubrey Bulawayo. The caller is raising the issue of surely he should be given the contract first and not
1: yes.
0: be told what the contract says. Surely he should be given the contract first, let him peruse the contract, and on that basis, then make the determination as to whether it is as per what the employer is saying.
1: Right.
0: And I agree with the caller. But let us say, for argument's sake, that we take this at face value and say that what Aubrey from Bulawayo is saying is, in fact, what is on the contract. Please comment on both scenarios.
1: All right. I'll start with the first one. It is permissible, and there's nothing wrong in law, to have a discussion with somebody prior to you employing them. To say, when you come for a job interview, once you are successful, they will call you and say, congratulations, we are going to offer you a job. Then they later send you a contract. So during the call, they may tell you how much you will be earning.
0: Yes.
1: And that gives you a chance to say, I will not be taking that offer. I will not be taking that offer. It is too little, or it is not what I expected. Now you have an election to either accept the contract or say, I don't want to sign this contract. It is too low for me. So it is lawful for the employer to have a prior negotiations with the employee prior to them giving them the contract.
0: Right.
1: If it comes out as at the same amount that it is being said, or let me give you another scenario. If on the basis of the phone call or the discussion, the employer says, Aubrey, I'm going to pay you 20,000 on the basis of that, on the call,
0: yes,
1: or face to face. But when the contract comes, it says 15,000. It's a breach of an agreement.
0: Yes.
1: You told me that you are going to pay me 20,000. Now you are paying me 15,000.
0: Yes.
1: It is not what we agreed upon.
0: Yes.
1: You can hold them accountable and you can take them to the CCMA to say the agreement that we had agreed upon of you saying that you're going to give me 20,000. 20,000 is a take home. So after all the deductions have been made, you are going to give me 20,000. If it comes back as 15,000,
0: then it's not the original agreement.
1: It's not the original agreement.
0: Right.
1: So it is up to Aubrey to decide to say, have a negotiation prior to them giving him a contract, or before signing the contract, raise his concerns to say, look, I am not happy with this salary because you will be deducting Provident Fund. Can you at least slightly raise my salary so that it can accommodate
0: this? So that I can break even with the agreed upon salary. I get you. But I suppose what Max is sort of emphasizing is that it can't be just a matter of a spoken issue.
1: Yes.
0: Surely Aubrey should be given the opportunity to look at the contract,
1: yes,
0: and on that basis then make a decision.
1: Yes, it should be expressed in writing,
0: right,
1: to say, here's the contract, here are the terms, here are the conditions, this is what you can do, this is what you cannot do, you know.
0: Do we have another voice note? All right, we don't have another voice note. Here's one message from Natasha. Natasha says, good evening, 702 FM. Aubrey and your guest, I am currently listening. I understand that what is being discussed. I am progressing with my studies and it's going very well. And I'm currently getting a disability grant. What must I do when I am separated? This situation was unattainable where the wrongdoing came from the welfare organization staff. I'm not sure what to do further. And that's from Natasha. Natasha, I think this is perhaps not necessarily part of the topic, but I don't know. Can I know? Is there anything that you can...
1: No, that is not my forte.
0: I see this is something that's completely not a part of what we're talking about here. My brother, I want to thank you for coming through and talking
1: to
0: us about this.
1: Thank you for inviting me. It was a pleasure being here.
0: Tell me how people get in touch with you if they want to consult with you, if they want to discuss some of these concepts a little bit more with you.
1: Okay. I am found on my website is www.mchrs.org.za. And I'm found on 072-250-9845. I will repeat the website again. It's www.mchrs.org.za and I'm found on 072-250-9845.
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5: 25 minutes now to 7 the time. Well, when you think of how different sectors make their money, one that gets more and more interesting is direct marketing. And, you know, there are lots of ways that you will receive direct marketing. You might be involved in the sector yourself. The other thing we must not forget about the sector is that it is responsible for many, many people's first jobs. The first job many people have is actually in direct marketing. So we thought a good moment to spend some time with David Dickens, the CEO of the Direct Marketing Association of South Africa, on how I make my money on The Money Show. David, good evening, and thanks so much for agreeing to talk to us tonight.
6: Good evening, Stephen, and good evening to your listeners. It's a pleasure being here. Thank you.
5: So when I hear the phrase direct marketing, the first thing I think of, and I'm looking at it now, is my cell phone. It's not ringing at the moment. And phone calls. But David, obviously it's a much, much bigger industry than that. How do you define direct marketing? You'll give me a much better definition than any AI agent will.
6: Well, let me talk about it from the evolution of across the line and above the line marketing. Direct marketing is really, as the word says, direct. It allows for businesses to get connected to the consumer immediately, to sell its wares, to sell its services. And it's immediate. The immediacy, and as well as the data tracking, allows for measuring ROI in an instant, responses in an instant, and how to also change how the consumer interacts with the brand. So yeah, it is quite a complex system that it runs on.
5: What are the major channels that people use? I mean, phone calls, okay. Is it WhatsApps, emails? What other channels do people use?
6: So there's multiple channels. There's telephone, email, SMS, social media, websites, mobile applications, digital advertising. So yeah, those are a couple of the channels, and it's always evolving. You'll find it basically anywhere from a short code on a juice or a carton bottle, from a pixel that you can put your camera on that'll take you directly to a site to buy something. So there's a lot going on within that space and always evolving.
5: How has it changed over the years? I mean, in the 90s, it was, you know, sort of, you know, in terms of media, you sort of looked at print adverts still in those days. Mm-hmm. Things have changed so dramatically now. You would probably have been phoning people on landlines, for example. It must be completely different just 30 years later.
6: Yeah, it's become quite complex. If you want to look at the oldest legislation, that was the CPA, Consumer Protection Act. There they spoke about phone calls, and you couldn't call on a Sunday, and you couldn't call after 1 o'clock on a Saturday. So that was the old analog. And now there's a big debate that CPA may not be the best place for it. Its home should be in Popia because it's become digital. But that's another day story. But the evolution of it really, Popia has fundamentally changed the compliance landscape and how we start that phone call or the communication. It's moved from privacy and data protection to being best practice. And now it's a legal obligation in the way you do work via your phone. So, yeah, there's a lot more to it than just picking up the phone and making that call.
5: Again, so in the 90s, you know, we would have, my parents would have a phone directory, and in the phone directory, because I was curious, I'd go to look up how many other Grootesses there were that lived in Joburg. The short answer was none. And you would be able to go and see the address, the direct phone number, and it was completely expected that everyone was in the telephone directory. I'd bump into someone, I would... you know, we would get on, I would want to take them out for a meal or something, I would know their surname, I'd ask where do you live, they would happily tell me knowing what I was going to do. I'll then be able to, just from those two pieces of information, be able to look them up, look up their home address, their home phone number, and phone them and get to speak to them. Often, I'm afraid to say, through a father first. I mean, the world has changed so dramatically since then. Now, if someone phones me, my first response is probably going to be, where did you get my number? I mean, that's a major change in attitudes and the law.
6: You're absolutely right. We were actually just talking about that and the evolution, and also the yellow pages as one that was so busy, was focused on business. We still missed the yellow pages. That could have helped us out. But then came the advent of the internet. And with that came a huge, huge, the 4IR movement towards data and instantaneously getting what you need and what you want. And I think that's where the migration started. Very much like you were saying, if you looked up Grootjes, if you did it now, you could scrape the globe and you'd be happy to find Grootjes all over the place. So yeah, it's changed from a localized system to a global system with such interconnectivity. But more than that, there's so many layers and what we can sometimes call vapor trails where you can follow someone. On Facebook, you know what car they drive, you know where they stay, you know what their house looks like, their dogs, their pets, their friends. So you're getting so many layers of information. And this is, one, it helps you and family connect. But two, it does also add to the hyper-personalization of how direct marketers work. So we can talk to you at a time of need. If we see you with a pet, then we can sell you dog food. So, yeah, it's really changed.
5: The cost of compliance with the law, has that gone up dramatically?
6: Yeah, absolutely, Stephen. So, you know, just looking at it from a business perspective, at the DMA, we're a voluntary regulator. We've been doing this for a long time, pre-Popia. So we gave the rules of and good codes of practice, and we professionalized the industry. And in so doing, each time you want to move the needle to saying what is your presence on the net? Do you have a Popia manual? Do you have a Paia manual? That comes at a cost, and generally legal compliance, you're going to go out and get a lawyer to do it, and they're not cheap. Then you're going to go to your cloud services. Are you going to use Microsoft? Are you going to use AWS? That's going to come at a cost. And then your firewalls and safety that you need to buy to ensure that you secure this data. So it's come at a cost of billions. But because of the IP and the fact that what we generally say that data is worth its gold nowadays, one has to protect that, your own IP, but also you have to look out for the consumer who you have to keep at the center. Because without the consumer trust, the brand will not get ahead, will not open that door or get them to answer the phone. So you build a trust, you build those security measures. And of course, Popia dictates that you have certain things in place. So those eight principles, you literally have to ensure that you are compliant, and it comes at a cost.
5: So you have to do all of that.
6: And
5: I suppose the other obvious question about direct marketing is how effective is it? So there are some obvious advantages. I mean, the one is it is hyper-targeted. It is targeted at Stephen because Stephen has two dogs, right? Fine. Mm-hmm. Is it rand for rand a better investment? Is it more effective? Are you able to prove that?
6: Absolutely. So we used to call ourselves, you know, as we emerged, the ugly step sister to conventional marketing. Now we are, you know, the ramp models of marketing. So what it does, we are fortunate at the DMA, we run the Assegai Awards. So the Assegai Awards celebrate best in strategy within the industry, as well as the biggest rating of the awards is ROI, return on investment. And we're at the cold face of that. So basically what you want to be seeing is if a business gave me 5 million, how did I multiply that through the strategic approach of direct marketing? And it does deliver that. If I can just take you back, we've done some research on our 200 plus members with Deloitte. We are adding 36 billion to the fiscus and employing close to 1 million people, and 70% of that being youth. So it's if you can measure the growth just in what we give to the fiscus together with the employment rush that we've created, we're really making good on delivery to client and sales. All our insurance agencies are now non-face-to-face, most of them, 90% of it, is non-face-to-face, and we're pushing insurance as well as banking. Banking has migrated from just buildings to more application-based. We're growing at an alarming rate.
5: You talk about 70% of people, I mean, a million people working in your industry. It's a large number. How many of those people are working for companies that are members of yours? Do you know?
6: Yeah, that was over 200, and we had at the time about 255 members, and those were our members. We didn't do external research. We could only do it on our own because they answer the questionnaires. But I can assure you the add-ons and the offshoots is way more than that, because you still need the packers, you still need those drivers, you need the people that take the stuff directly. I mean, you just look at what's going on with Takealot, that's direct. You look at what's going on with Checkers, 60 minutes, that's direct. We don't see that as much. We just think about phone calls. But it's a huge, huge rollout of business.
5: And do you know how many people, as a percentage, you talked about 70% of the people who working in the sector are younger people, which ties in with, you know, my sort of presumption. I would imagine for most of those people, it is their first job. And I make this point because getting your first job in South Africa is so critically important to your future.
6: Absolutely. And I think that's one of the foundations of why we do what we do, to have a thriving economy as the DMA. It's we see it as who can make, like, I'll give you an instance, because I look at these CVs and I look at how call centers are managed and what they charge and pay. You can make anything from your entry level from matric. You can walk in and get 5,000 rand a month to 30,000 rand a month if you're a good sales agent. So your basic is like five and a half. And as you get better at selling, you can walk away with 30,000 and more, depending on where you are and what you're selling. So it is definitely, it's lucrative. You only need a matric. You need to be proficient on a PC and generally in the application you're working with. So they're not asking you for the whole suite. So, you know, you can really get to work and hit the ground running in 3 months from matric. And it opens up a lot of employment.
5: There must be, David, a lot of churn, though, right? I mean, a lot of people will do,
6: absolutely.
5: You know, people are coming and going in the industry all the time.
6: It's not an easy job. Can you imagine? I listen to these agents and it's stressful, all the declines and the grumpy people. And you got to get up every day with a smile on your face and hit those lines again and make your target. It's a tough job. It really is a tough job. And a lot of matriculants use it as a stepping stone. They will leave within the 3 to 6 months, but they would have gotten experience of the working world, and they would have, you know, experienced what it is to be on a computer, how to speak properly, as well as do calculations and so forth. So they do leave with quite a bit of training and expertise that were placed within them. But yeah, high churn, absolutely. We see that in the industry.
5: We're speaking to David Dickens, the CEO of the Direct Marketing Association of South Africa. How I Make My Money. We're talking about direct marketing. He's with us for another few moments.
3: The Money Show. How I Make My Money.
5: 8 minutes to eight. David Dickens is the CEO of the Direct Marketing Association of South Africa. Everything you ever wanted to know about direct marketing and How I Make My Money tonight. David, tracking and basically working out what works and what doesn't, that's become a lot more effective. I mean, I would imagine when direct marketing started, or again, sort of 30 years ago, it wasn't nearly as direct as it is now. I presume that you're able to track its effectiveness really very closely.
6: Yeah, that is what makes it stand out from conventional marketing, Stephen. And with the advent of AI, you can now look at mass data and you can pick out the needles in the haystack and focus on really who you need to focus to get the sale done. So, yeah, it's become, like I said earlier on, it's cost effective. because we are talking about 13 or 12 cents an SMS, and it costs data if we're going to go digital and use Facebook or LinkedIn, and that just comes on a digital pipe cost. So, yeah, the hyper-personalization together with AI really make it easier to focus and get directly to your consumer.
5: You talk about AI, and when I think of AI, I understand the use of it to try and find the right customer, to try and target more directly, and I'm sure it's very effective there. But in terms of the content that you're sending people, there's so much AI slop in the world, and it's just terrible, you know.
6: It is.
5: And I can't help but feel that one of the problems that you must have is kind of punching through all the slop, right? So, yes, I'm someone who'd be interested in buying pet food, but I am assaulted on a daily basis by adverts. And so, you know, sort of direct marketing adverts. And as a result of that, to try and grab my attention, make me actually click on your link or do something in response to it, must be getting harder and harder.
6: Absolutely. Are there challenges with the evolving technology? There are. I think we've got a complaint center, so we get over 2,500 complaints, and we work with the regulator to fix that. But the technology, talking about bots, those are the most, it creates such irritation, and those bots are getting smarter. You get a robot call, and then takes you about a minute to realize that that's actually not a human. But yeah, AI is evolving to a point that it can slowly draw you in, but it can be very irritating, like you're saying. Those create irritation rates that really drive my department up the wall. And we go to the regulator, and we're still looking for lots of ways in which Poppier can protect the consumer. There is a need for bots, but sometimes it's not done well, and it's done, you know, outside of the ambit of Poppier. So yeah, it can be very frustrating using AI. We must never forget that at the center of all that we do, especially companies that really want to be good custodians out there, it's people at the center, and people who create marketing. The AI can help you enhance it and look through masses of data. They cannot replace a thinking human who cares and feels when they are making these strategic pitches. So yeah, that stands out. We see that in the competitions that we do and look at. But also judges now in competitions, very much like our lecturers, you have to get special software. Make sure that it is more human than AI, and it's questionable, and you have to be upfront if you say you've used AI and we used it, because you want that professional personal touch to shine through.
5: Sure. I mean, I always feel as a human, I'm much more likely to say yes to, I mean, I had a call with someone who phoned me today. It was direct marketing of a sort. It was an estate agent, and I'm not interested in selling my house at all. But the way in which the person engaged, the way that they spoke to me, the way that they were incredibly polite but not too polite, and then also the promise that I'm not going to bother you again, but I'm going to send you this information, but only if you want it. Would you like it? And I was like, actually, yeah, I'm interested in it now. Thank you. And that person, if they phone me back, I'm probably much more likely to spend a few minutes discussing the time of day. That human approach is what I'm getting to. I mean, I can't help but feel, yes, no matter what happens, you'll get an AI that sounds exactly like, I don't know, a voice from my past or something. But in the end, the human contact is the thing that really matters.
6: Absolutely. And yeah, you've given us such, I normally get such negative reviews on agents, but there's been a maturation within direct marketing. And compliance is not just an afterthought anymore. It's part of the conversation, and it's part of the core business function. Agents are also recorded through all their calls so that we can use that technology to make the interaction more meaningful and align it better with the need and the person you're talking to. Without sounding like a robot, you actually listen. And I see that these training departments within direct marketing centers are really jacked up. You know, in some of the agencies, and it's really amazing to see, they hire anthropologists, psychologists. So, so that they get it right. And yeah, it's evolving to states that, that amaze me at times, but it also gives me a nice feeling that we're really maturing and getting to a place where we want to get it right with consumers.
5: David Dickens, thank you so much. The CEO of the Direct Marketing Association of South Africa, How I Make My Money. Interesting to get some insights into how the industry really works, how it's changing, and how it has changed already over the last few years. David, thank you.
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8: What's up of your Eyewitness News, I'm Mikey Mulapo. As hundreds of Nigerian nationals prepared to leave South Africa last night, many described the decision as an emotional but necessary one. About 270 people were expected to board a specially chartered flight from OR Tambo International Airport after arriving at the Nigerian consulate in Pretoria on six buses yesterday. The departure follows weeks of anti-illegal immigration protests across the country. Some of the passengers said they fear for their safety in South Africa, while others told EWN they are happy to be returning home after years of living and working in the country. Many arrived with suitcases and children in tow, with some speaking of leaving their businesses, homes and livelihoods behind. More than 1,000 Nigerians have expressed an interest in returning home, with additional repatriation flights expected in the coming days. Meanwhile, in KwaZulu-Natal, civic organization March and March Movement has urged supporters of its anti-illegal immigration campaign not to use the June 30th shutdown to break the law. The group is expected to lead a shutdown in Durban this month end, demanding that illegal foreign nationals leave the country. It says the flouting of immigration laws has created an opportunity for criminal elements. At the same time, in the Western Cape, civic organization Sanko Indunuan says it opposes a planned anti-immigration march scheduled to take place in the area on Saturday. A poster circulating on social media promotes the demonstration and carries the logos of groups including March and March, Operation Dudula for the People, and the Labour and Civic Organization. The planned march comes amid a wave of anti-illegal immigration protests across the country, with some groups calling for stricter immigration laws and tighter visa regulations. Gauteng police are still working to determine the motive behind an attack at the Jumpers informal settlement in Cleveland, where 12 people were killed on Tuesday night. Forensic experts scoured the scene for evidence yesterday. Detectives have made some headway, securing CCTV footage from a nearby property, which is now being analyzed for leads. Investigators are also exploring a possible link to illegal mining operations, with some residents suggesting the mass shooting may be connected to rivalry between Zamazama groups. Gauteng Police Commissioner Tomi Mthombeni says the police are doing all they can to ensure suspects are found. Meanwhile, Acting Police Commissioner Buleng Dimpane has authorized the deployment of additional specialized resources to support the investigation into the mass shooting. A multidisciplinary task team will include experts from forensic services, tactical response teams, crime intelligence and other specialized investigative units. Mineral Resources Minister Gwede Mantashe has warned the fuel sector against illegal fuel price hikes and fuel tempering. Mantashe said the practices are eroding consumer trust and damaging the industry's reputation. He addressed the Fossil Industry Association of South Africa Imbizo in Sandton yesterday. Mantashe said government remains concerned about incidents where some fuel operators increased prices before official fuel price adjustments took effect. His comments come on the back of growing concerns over the illegal tampering with diesel, including the mixing of diesel with paraffin to boost profits. The minister also said his department is moving to build a 60-day strategic crude oil and fuel stockpiles to deal with growing concerns over geopolitical instability and the country's dependence on imported fuel products. Mantashe warned that South Africa remains vulnerable because of its reliance on imports, as the tensions in the Middle East have seen the price of Brent crude hover around the $100 per barrel mark for extended periods, leaving consumers vulnerable to price shocks. Government is reviewing its automotive policy in an attempt to address the global shift toward electric and hybrid vehicles. The plan is to add to the country's incentive program minerals used in the production of electric vehicle batteries. The revisions are intended to align the program with the South African Automotive Master Plan of 2035. And the Sanlam Cape Town Marathon is now officially Africa's first Abbott World Marathon Majors, making it the eighth member of the series. Yesterday's announcement followed the successful hosting of this year's event on the 24th of May, the second and final stage of assessment. The race now joins Tokyo, Boston, London, Sydney, Berlin, Chicago, and New York as the world's most celebrated marathons. A look at your weather.

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1: Like Jaga, Friday, upside, Raramot City. How are you?
2: Thank you for coming.
1: I am so happy to be here. So happy to be chatting with you, really. I've been waiting for this call.
2: You've been waiting.
1: I'm like, you see, if that powerhouse calls me, then I know.
2: Pressure, so much pressure, huh?
1: No, man, I love the show. I love how you interview. I love your aura, your spirit.
2: Thank you.
1: You know, you're such a great storyteller. You have so much patience for your guest. Love it. Love it.
2: Thank you. Listen, I am so excited for you.
1: Yeah.
2: I, you know, being the unapologetic feminist that I am.
1: Yes.
2: In any space that I operate in, when I see a woman amongst the men, I just get, man, it just feels like it's for all of us, especially as black women, and understanding what it means for those coming up after us. You know, I wanted to reach a time. I mean, I'm going to be honest with you, and I've never told you this, but you sit in many of my proposals that I submit for a whole bunch of different things. And every single time it comes to sport broadcasters, where we now have to discuss who are the women, the list is short. It is too short.
1: Yeah.
2: You know, and too it's short. Not just who are the women. For me, it's like, who are the exceptional women that I can be proud to put there, and whatever the case may be. Is that for you something that is disappointing, or is it positive? Because it is your time, but at the same time, we need the pool to be bigger, the table to be longer.
1: I think that's the thing. We need to pull up some more chairs to this table, a lot more chairs. And, you know, it's something that I had a discussion with another one of our veterans, Carol Shabalala, about. And we're talking just about, you know, people don't get just what it takes to be the best. You know, what it takes for what you do to be second nature, to be like breathing.
2: Yes.
1: Because that's when people are like, okay, that is
2: muscle
1: excellence.
2: Memory.
1: Yes. Because you do it with your being. Mm. That is why people are so drawn to you. But it takes time. It takes so much refining, so many hours, so many productions to get to that level. And I'm afraid we're in a world where everything is 2-minute noodles. You know, everybody wants the big break, the big moment without doing the 1,000 hours that you need to get there. But we need more ladies at that table.
2: Mm.
1: In fact, as we stretch the table, it's not just in front of camera. It's behind the scenes as well. We need producers. We need executive producers.
2: We need technical crew as well.
1: Audio, lighting. Ladies, where are you?
2: Mm.
1: Where are you? You know, we need to expose young people to so many more of the chinks in this machinery, because it's so much more than the woman or the man that you're seeing in front of camera.
2: Do you think about when you started out, and maybe reflect on some of the things you did do that people are not aware of? I mean, I'm pretty sure, like me, you've done unpaid gigs where you're actually losing money because you're using petrol or transport to get somewhere. You're doing the things where maybe there are not even cameras.
1: Absolutely.
2: Just to chat to us about some of those moments, which, you know, I used to judge, was it Giselle Bundchen who back in the day says she doesn't get out of bed for less than $10,000, and we used to be like, wah, wah, wah, wah. And now when you've put in your 10,000 hours, you're like, nah, me, $10,000.
1: Like, sign me my check first.
2: Yes.
1: Oh, it was definitely like that in the beginning. I mean, I started out on campus radio. Then I moved to the Gauteng-based radio's youth radio station, Y.
2: Yes.
1: My first month at Y, I was there 9 to 5 learning the newsroom. I was an accounting student. I had no business being in a newsroom.
2: Wow.
1: 9 to 5, Monday to Monday.
2: Was it unpaid at
1: unpaid.
2: The time?
1: Unpaid.
2: Yep.
1: Unpaid. To this day, I don't even know where the money to go there every day came from. Unpaid the whole month. And then April starts. And that weekend, that first Saturday of April 2008, I am on air reading the news on YFM at 9 o'clock that Saturday. And I walked out that booth thinking, Mudim, this is it. This is what I want to do. I'm still not paid. So for 2 months,

0: nyana, 100 nyana, so I can just get to work. So I can just get in and be good.
1: Did your parents also not get it when you're like, no, I'm not being paid? Because it's not,
0: I didn't tell them.
1: My parents knew when I wasn't getting paid.
0: I didn't tell them. And you know, I suspect, especially in Dotemona, I suspect he was like, maybe because they pending Yana Shim. Because Veliki weekend, it's fine. She's a student. She doesn't need a lot of money.
1: Yes.
0: And it was true. I think at that time, you're just so comfortable with that. I was making 3,000 rand.
1: Mm.
0: Yeah, when I started out at Y.
1: Mm.
0: And for me, it was tons of money because I'm a student. I only work on the weekends. So during the week, you can have all a short collar.
1: So now I see one peg of too many noodles.
0: Get two pegs. And I'm coming in with a box. Like, who needs some of this? I got some stash, okay? But yeah, you have to. You have to in the beginning because it's also, you need to learn, you know. You shouldn't disregard those small little opportunities that you get. Those opportunities are a chance at refining. And that's what I saw it as. I was like, this is a whole new world I'm stepping in. Yes, I did this at UJFM, but now this is a commercial radio station. News is taken so seriously. You have to put bulletins together within an hour, which sounds like a lot of time, but it's not when you're chasing a story, right? And I was like, no, I'm all in. I'm all in. And then because you love the one, you lose the balance with the other. Yeah.
1: So the studies started to fall apart. So what ended up happening to degree?
0: My second year, second semester, I failed 4 out of my 5.
1: Aibo! Babes, 80% fail. I've never heard of 80% fail.
0: Mind you, I'm going to work. Now I've been moved to midday. So it's 9 to 5. I have to be in at 9. I have to be out at 5 o'clock. I'm trying to rush back on campus to do evening classes.
1: Yes.
0: By the time I get to res at like 10, 10:30, I am finished. I have no capacity for anything. There were some classes, literally, my friends will call and tell you, we'd sit like in the third row of the class, and I can hear this woman is speaking. It looks like she's pointing at something important. Nothing is downloading. Nothing. I would have to sit in my friend Bumi's room to be like, teach me.
1: What
0: are we doing here? Because I can tell you what's happening in news in South Africa and the world.
1: Yes.
0: I have no idea. Degree, I got my right.
1: So
0: mess. So 4 out of the 5 I flunked spectacularly. This is the first time I've ever failed in my life. I was always a good student, always A's and B's, distinctions in matric. I get home and my dad is like, hey, but from Dimu, it's all I'm CDs. I lost my scholarship. And then he sat me down and he's like, yeah, no, mama. And like, so what is the plan? I'm like, you know what my problem is? I have no balance. The one love has taken over, so much so that even accounting, which I also love, there's no balance between the two. They're like, okay, you're gonna have to find a way.
1: And the left and right need to balance.
0: Yes. And when you are paying for school, people who are paying for school are listening. You know, you cannot drop the ball. So I found a way to be brilliant at both. I found a way to, I mean, I started doing breakfast. I was reading breakfast on DJ Spoo's show, for example. So I'm up at 3:30. 4:30, I'm catching a taxi. 5:15, I'm in Hyde Park. Until 1 o'clock in the afternoon. 3 o'clock, I'm on campus in class. I'm in class until about 8. I'm studying till about 11. 11:30, I'm in bed.
1: And you're doing it all again.
0: Every single day. And I told myself, oh, no matter how heavy it feels, no matter what it takes, I'm not going to fail again. I'm going to finish this degree.
1: Yes.
0: But I'm definitely going to be in pursuit of broadcasting. The two must live together. We're going to make it work, Mutsidis. Because these are the only years that you'll have to do this. So I pushed.
1: And I love that you didn't take that and say, okay, this is my sign to choose between one or the other. It was you saying, I need to recalibrate to make it work because I really want both.
0: I really wanted both. I knew that accounting would hold me in good stead no matter what happened in this new arena that I'm in that I'm still trying to figure out, you know. But you have to go where your heart is. You have to go where your heart is because you will always have that longing for that thing. And I didn't want to be pained by not at least giving it a go.
1: Yes.
0: And giving it a go properly, you know?
1: Yes.
0: So I was like,
1: because maybe 60 might be an awkward time to be like, actually, I always wanted to be a broadcaster.
0: Let me go intern.
1: Yeah. Look, and also there's nothing wrong with that as well.
0: Hey, pull up. You know? Pull up. But it's also so great when you discover your dream so early. You know, because then you have so much time to hit your head against the wall, to get things wrong. You know, my editor always used to say, it's easy to make mistakes when you're not established. No one is paying attention just yet.
1: Yes.
0: They know that this is a talent. But when you make mistakes, it's not the end of it. Doesn't feel like the end of the
1: That's
0: world.
1: That's why graveyard shifts are gold.
0: So important.
1: Oh, so important. We need to take a break. When we come back, we continue on the upside of failure.
2: 702.
3: The upside of failure.
2: Proof that a setback can lead to a step forward.
1: 21 minutes after 2 o'clock and we continue on the upside of failure, chatting to Mutsirisi Mohono, and we take your calls on 011-883-0702 and the WhatsApp line 072-702-1702. At what point in this part of your broadcasting journey, And I need to remind everybody how huge that show was with DJ Sboo. So it's not like a small thing. It wasn't a small side hustle you were doing. It was quite a big deal. And YFM being for the youth and for the culture. But at what point did you now start saying, I need to hone in on this specific section of sport and why?
0: So it came in 2011. I had been in the newsroom for 3 years at the time. And our sports lady, Thato Moyeng.
1: Yes.
0: Thato Moyeng was switching to Super Sports.
1: Everybody says I sound like her.
0: There's such a similarity.
1: And I don't even know if I've met her. I must check. We must find out.
0: You guys must actually come together. And then we will listen and be like, yeah. Who's asking a question? Who's okay. We're with you. Because it will really sound like that. But a wonderful, wonderful broadcaster. So she had got an opportunity to move to Super Sport. And then I went to my editor. I was like, Zooks, can I take over the sports desk? And he's like, okay, cool. And at the time, our newsroom was so young. So sport was like a part of our vibe, our DNA. I had grown up playing netball, playing hockey as well in high school. I've watched football all my life with my dad. So I was like, no, man, I can do this. If we're writing bulletins the way we write it for news, I will always be able to inform our listener of what is going on in sport and make it fun. Let's go. So I was typing. Ah, Homonadi, they're listening to the bulletins. They're loving it. I'm like, I cruise control. And then Super Sport came out with the Lady Rugger presenter set.
1: Yes.
0: And the newsroom saw it first. So when I walked in that afternoon, they're like, yeah, you be like, you're a candidate. She must go and audition. So it was a dare from the newsroom, like, go for it. I'm like, guys, rugby, my gosh. I mean, rugby I was introduced to in high school, still didn't know the rules, still didn't know it intricately like I know it now. And I was like, guys, no, man, we're setting me up to failure.
1: What, like, what was your biggest worry? Because I also have this perception, right, that being a broadcaster in a specific genre, which is, you know, switching from news to sport, in my mind, right, and for me, I can say this with the news experience I have now, is I would imagine that you need to know a little bit more than just being able to chase a story and write the information, because
0: much more.
1: You want to be able to stand by the field or the court and give a little bit more than just how did you find that. You know what I mean?
0: The very technical nuances that are involved. Yeah. I think it's easier to switch from news to sport, like serious to fun, I'd call it, than fun to serious. That's where people struggle.
1: Sport to news.
0: Yeah, oh man, oh sideline, oh bashing, oh homonat. Now news, like, are you sure that that's what they said at the Madlanga Commission? We can't take the truth.
1: And it's not that
0: Yes, it's not that you can't take the person seriously. It's that you associate them with the lighter side of life, right? So I thought the switch the other way worked perfectly because I already have credibility established. Now I have to learn about this new thing I have to teach you.
1: Yes.
0: And the thing about being an anchor is that you are the conduit. You are the fan's voice. So you have to know more than the fan, but you don't have to know more than the panel in order to lead the panel. Do you know what I'm saying? Because you want the fan to walk away thinking, oh, that was educational, or I didn't think of this, or oh, I like this, I need to think about this more. Or, oh, we need to pay attention to that in the first half. Okay, let's go. That was the difference for me. So The switch I think was easy. The thing that's difficult in a sport that is mostly male dominated, mostly white male dominated, is that this black girl walks in and it's just like, does she know? You know, and the whispers, thank God, we're all coming from outside. I knew it was an outside perception, and I was very lucky to have been blanketed by people within my team that were like, no, anything that you need to know, call us. Anything you need, we'll give you all the sites. I mean, I was studying this like an exam. basically.
1: Which is how it should be. But yeah. I want to quickly take this caller before we really delve into what it takes to get the nuances. Because being a fan on a couch saying, ha, ref, is not the same as doing what you do.
0: Yeah.
1: We have a Prudence on the line. Hi, Prudence, go ahead.
4: Hi, Runda Bukhela, how are you?
1: Good, thanks, and you?
4: Good, thanks. Hi, Mutsirisimo. Oh, no.
1: Hello, Prudence.
4: I met Mutsirisi during Lady Raga. So at Supersport, we had this amazing, we just wanted to find that female rugby presenter. And you know what Mutsirisi did? She defined what we say, denied is not delayed. She did not win the tournament, but look at her now. Mm. She is running that rugby world as a female black presenter like nothing on this earth. And she is such an inspiration because every time I switch on and I see her in London, I see her there and I see her, and I'm like, yes, when I'm a girl, you know, you knew exactly what you wanted. You got it. You stayed and you pushed. I'm super proud of you. It was not even a mistake that my bosses did at the time to say, listen, there is something special about this girl. Yes, she didn't make it as the winner, but let me tell you something about Mutsirisi Mohono. She's got that black magic.
0: Oh, girl. Oh, you got me out here crying.
1: Ah,
0: yeah, I'm running my mascara now.
1: Thank you so much for Prue.
0: Prue, she worked in football, and yeah, she's just been one of my champions for so long. Even after she left, she was always like, hey, girl, I want TV. You cook it.
1: Yes, continue. Yes.
0: And you need people like that, man. You need people like that.
1: So what happened now? They dare you to go do this thing. How far did you get?
0: Third. So I finished third, as she mentioned, as Prue mentioned. In the finals, I came third, made a little mistake.
1: What was the mistake? Do you remember?
0: Interviewing, his name is slip of mind. But I remember I wanted to say whistle and my mind said bell. And I was like, damn, the nuances you were talking about. You know? Small little things. Because I'm telling you, as a rugby fan now, if I heard that, I'd be like, get off my TV.
1: You nearly said bell.
0: Right now.
1: Oh, you said the final bell instead of the final whistle.
0: Yeah. And I remember, but the judges were all happy. But in my heart of hearts, I knew that is the differentiator. But you've done well otherwise. So when they called me third, I was like, third is good. Because one thing I knew is that I had done with this search was all of me, was so much diligence and excellence. This is brand new to me, but I gave it everything. So I knew something's going to crack.
1: The first time you had to do something on camera
0: right? Yes, the very first time on camera. And I remember one of the judges came to me, Darren came to me afterwards, and he's like, listen, I know you haven't won, but you need to pursue this. Mm. You're really, really good. And I don't give out that kind of compliment lightly. And I was like, for real? It's like, yeah. I don't know what's happening tomorrow, but this TV thing, you really, really need to be in pursuit of it. And I'm lucky because then a few weeks later, one of the producers, Erin Ferreira, called me. She's like, I have a show, Super Sport, Super Fan. We're putting social media on air for the very first time. I've seen your tapes from the Lady Raga search. I think you should come in for a screen test.
1: And that's why I love the fact that, you know, you never know who's, and this applies to job interviews.
0: Everywhere.
1: Sometimes your CV is not right for that thing at that moment, but somebody might say, let me make a mental note about this person.
0: I'm telling you guys.
1: Till later.
0: When you do what you do with diligence and excellence, know that someone is watching. And one day that someone will have the power and authority to move you to your next level.
1: Mm. And speak about you in rooms that you hope to be spoken about, where somebody says, you know that girl, that one, the third place, what's her name again?
0: Yeah.
1: Maybe let's consider her. So please, I think that is the biggest piece of advice you can share.
2: 702.
3: The upside of failure.
2: Proof that a setback can lead to a step forward.
1: The upside of a failure, as we do on a Friday at 24 minutes to 3 o'clock, chatting to award-winning sports broadcaster Mutsirisi Mohono. We take your calls, 011-883-0702 and the WhatsApp line, 072-702-1702. What was one of the earlier things you decided to do? So after that experience where now the seed is planted in your head that you can do television, and I think it's important that you include why it is. Because for some it might not seem like such a big deal that how if you're doing radio, why is it different to doing television? And especially now in the era of face beats, it really is.
0: It really is.
1: Different. Ooh, Please chat to us about that. Because, I mean, when you get into heels for a broadcast, you're sinking on a field. It's not even like a normal thing.
0: Our stylist, she came in 2018, Taryn Ulbrach. Mm. She told me about this thing that you buy online. And it's literally like like a stopper for your stilettos.
1: Yes.
0: I started wearing those.
1: You clip it on to stop you from sinking.
0: Because you walk onto the field and it's like, ding. And then you're out of kilter. Even the guys are looking at you like, what the hell? Did she just get shorter? What's going on?
1: And then now it's time to walk. It's a problem.
0: And then you have to do those, hey, those toppling ones where you're walking and talking and it all looks good. And my director and my ear is like, walk, eh? I don't know this walk. So I had to buy that. You obviously have to invest in yourself, your body, your mind, your spirit. You have to be okay. The aura you exude has to be okay because it does have an effect on the people that you're interviewing. You may not notice it in the moment, but people will start to be repelled by you. If every time they're around you, you're feeling a little bit heavy or a little bit dark, you know. They won't tell you, but they'll know something's up. Something's up. So I started to be very mindful about not taking energy from people. I'd rather leave people full and myself empty because I know where to go to replenish myself. That was very important for me. And then the other thing I did, I think it was 2015, 2016, I did a coaches level one with World Rugby through the Golden Lions here in Joburg. So I went back to Ellis Park where I auditioned and I sat in a class with other would-be coaches.
1: Wow.
0: And my thing is just, you know, as you start to pick your niche, which is what happened. I mean, I've been at SuperSport since 2011. 2013 is when I joined the Varsity Cup team to present Varsity Cup and anchor Varsity Cup. And 2013 was Varsity Cup. Then Varsity Sport came. I was doing netball. I was covering the Proteas. I was busy. 2014, same. 2015, I'm at Craven Week. Hey, I feel like I'm flourishing. 2015, Rugby World Cup comes. I'm not part of the roster that's going off to the United Kingdom.
1: Were you disappointed?
0: I was hurt. Oh, I was brokenhearted. I was like, what do you mean? So I ended up doing a similar show to what I was doing in 2011. And it just felt like, what did I not grow?
1: Yes.
0: You know, are people not for me? Do I need more champions on my side? Like, what's going on, you know? And then I was like, no, refine. Refine your knowledge. Refine who you are. Refine how you broadcast. You know, you have to think about it like radio. But what would you sound like on air 5 years from now? That's what you need to do. So I went coaches level one, did it. Then suddenly I understood, because I wanted to understand, what is the mind of the coach like? Like the players you can almost understand, but the person that's at the helm, the person that has to, you know, not only strategize, watch for skills, etc., but also he's the last blockage for the team. He's the last man standing. If there's arrows coming, if there's fire coming, he's the guy that's going to take all of the hits at protecting this team behind him. What goes through that kind of preparation? Then I was like, no, I'm going to do this thing. And I also started...
1: No, but it helps that you are a lover of studying. You know what I mean?
0: Yes.
1: Because it's not
0: finding knowledge.
1: Every broadcaster that would say, okay, if I want to refine, maybe I need to go and perfect my niche by doing this. Some people might have thought, maybe let me go and perfect my niche by taking on an additional something on radio. Let me go pitch another show.
0: Yes.
1: You were not saying, let me go and push for another thing. You're saying, let me actually go back to the books and understand.
0: Really
1: what
0: understand.
1: Goes. Yes.
0: Yeah.
1: Yes.
0: There's another concert. I'm bringing her up again. Carol Shabalala. I remember they were busy with a football production. And I walked in and I was sitting with her. And I just felt like, you know, I'm not getting it right. I am not getting better. Like what? And she's like, no, you're trying to be them. You're not a former player. You're not a former coach. Your perspective is completely different. Your perspective on the world is completely different. And that's what the viewer needs. They already know how these guys operate. They need someone else to be like, speak for me now. These are my questions. This is what I want to know.
1: With the context being that, because you're mentioning a former players and former coaches, because naturally they come in to the broadcasting space.
0: Yes. And you want to be one of the boys, right? You want to feel like I'd be asking questions and, you know, you ask a question and then you layer it. Like, Relebogile, what is the ninth planet in our solar system? Because, you know, it has since been removed from the list of planets and whatever. And suddenly someone sitting at home like, oh, she knows her stuff. But someone else is sitting there saying, why does she feel the need to embellish that question? The question was, what is the ninth planet in our solar system. Simple. And the embellishing is because it was an insecurity. I knew it was an insecurity. I would be asking questions with numbers and what. It's just taking 2 minutes to ask, like, why would Jesse Creel be picked over Kane and Moody? Why? Because I want you to think that I know what I'm talking about. But it's not that. It's because I'm insecure. I'm not at the point now where I can just be, guys, this is what I've got. This is who I am. This is my personality. This is my level of knowledge at this time. Now I can do that.
1: And I think also with what Carol was saying, with broadcasting, a big part of it is the personality.
0: Yes.
1: And just being yourself.
0: Yes.
1: So also being comfortable where you don't know the why, because it also keeps you curious.
0: Yes.
1: In your conversations and your interviews.
0: I mean, I started saying things like, no, I don't understand that. Can you explain that again? Oh. I mean, I even asked Nas Bursa once, like, do you mind demoing that? Do we have a ball in studio? Someone threw a ball at us. He went, he's like, no, Mars, I'll show you. We're talking about kicking techniques for fly halves. And he just hates the box kick, how you have to turn. Because he says, wherever your hips are facing is where the ball's going to go. Mm. Why would you turn
1: to the side
0: to want to kick over there? Because now it's going to go exactly square. So we're talking about that. And then we were debating it with other scrum halves that were on the show. It's like, no, this is how it works now, blah, blah, blah. But you see, because I said, no, I don't get that. Mm. I don't see that in my mind. Now, Relebogile is sitting at home saying, Linaki Bonivet.
1: Yes.
0: Thank God she asked again. Yes. Because I want people to walk away from my broadcast thinking, oh my gosh, I didn't know that, but now I know that. Now I can enjoy the sport because I get that part of the sport.
1: Not only that.
0: It's so complicated.
1: It's not embarrassing.
0: No.
1: We all know when we're supporting the box, ne, or whoever that we're really passionate about, the last thing you want is that one person in the middle of the game saying, nah, getting offside.
0: And again, there is no silly questions. Mm. There's no silly questions in sport. There's no silly questions on my panel. They know. Sometimes I'll ask them something and they'll be like, jeez, Mats. Like, you're going to have to give us a break here so we can go find out for you. I don't know. You know, yes. Or we're speaking about the guys, the laws has changed for the umpteenth time. Or we're watching the game together and we make the call and the referee makes another call and we're just like, oh, what is happening? What has happened to our sports? You know, but it's staying curious and not being afraid of it's that thing of, I'm going to look like a fool. No, I'll look like a fool because someone's going to learn from this moment where you feel inadequate.
1: Mm.
0: Insecure, even stupid. Someone's going to learn from this and go, oh, thank goodness she asked, because now I finally understand it.
1: Which sport would you be absolutely terrified to broadcast on? As in, because we know there are those last-minute phone call opportunities. So which phone call would you get that'd be like, I don't know. And it can
0: probably
1: be...
0: Wrestling or MMA.
1: Really?
0: Hmm.
1: What's the reason? I thought you were going to say sheep shearing.
0: Well, sheep shearing is. But sheep shearing is also a sport.
1: Actually,
0: so many.
1: Yes. Oh, yes.
0: Guys, chess, eh?
1: You know what? Chess is long dribbler because I have zero knowledge. Synchronized swimming.
0: I'd rather do synchronized swimming.
1: So, but what are you going to say?
0: You know what? When I joined Supersport in 2012, there was the Olympics. I was doing archery. What? Look at me.
1: Archery, to the red. At least you can say, I see it landed a little bit. We need to focus. According to synchronized babes, because have you seen Russia, China do
0: I would find something. I think radio in that moment would save me.
1: Okay, the radio.
0: The radio skill of improvisation, of holding for 30 more seconds because the building is burning, something would help me out. Maraboship sharing. I have no clue. No, none whatsoever.
1: Okay, do you at least...
0: If someone is out there that can teach chess, like, for
1: wait, and I'm talking baby beginners. Some of the pieces. You must at least know there's a king and a queen.
0: There's a king and a queen and pawns. That's okay. It. That's all I know.
1: So, now, where do they go? Okay, wait. At least the pawns, you know, these are my one.
0: I don't know where they go. Guys, I'm telling you, if I were to stumble upon two people playing chess, I would sit there quietly minding my business, not knowing a clue. I wouldn't even know when to go, yay.
1: But you know what I think you would do? I know what you would do. Because you have exceptional experience on the radio. If you got thrown in the deep end where they said, we just found out the South African team is playing at the chess finals. We need you there. I know what you would do. You would say, put me in the crowd, and you would ask people questions.
0: Yeah. In fact,
1: you'd say, I don't know anything. Yeah. Or you'd say, I don't know much, but I found the mother of the player.
0: Yes.
1: So how did you, and then the pawn, that's what I think
5: because,
1: you would do.
5: Because what will always save you, especially in sport, tell the stories. Mm. We don't create enough heroes. I see it in women's sport the most. We don't create enough heroes of our players. If the technical and tactical is done, if we've waxed lyrical about everything that's about to happen in terms of strategy.
1: Yes.
5: Storytelling.
1: Oh, we need to take a break. I see your messages. 011-883-0702 on the WhatsApp line. 072-702-1702.
2: Chang'an. Driven to evolve. 702.
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1: 10 minutes to 3 o'clock. We continue on the upside of failure with award-winning sport broadcaster Mutsidisi Mono, and we take your calls on 011-883-0702 and the WhatsApp line 072-702-1702. I have to be honest. Like, I'm such a fan of where you are in your career. The climb has been slow and steady. It is not like that overnight, success where suddenly you're this new face that's everywhere. You really have taken the time to build. And as you continue to speak about excellence, I mean, even the part about going to study the coaching just goes to show how pedantic you are about the details, which really is what broadcasting is. How did you apply all of that to motherhood, ma'am? Tell us. Because them kids will dribble you.
5: Let me tell you, no matter how pedantic, excellent, world-class, par excellence you are, motherhood, it's going to dribble you. Prepare to fail.
1: Mm.
5: Fail a lot. Fail early. Forgive yourself. Move forward. That's what motherhood means. I mean, I was prepared. I had read almost everything. In fact, my friend Mahauta actually called me. She's like, do not watch anything. Do not read anything anymore. You're going to ruin the experience for yourself because you're going to be constantly comparing your pregnancy to everyone else.
1: Mm.
5: And I'm glad that I did not actually announce that I was pregnant, because all of that information coming at me, unsolicited at that, would have completely finished me, you know. My little one arrived via C-section as well. The first few days in the hospital, I think, maybe it's the... you know the thing you press?
1: The epidural. Oh, the morphine.
5: Yeah.
1: Ma'am, the pain.
5: All the pain is gone. And then you get home and you're like, oh, that's what's going on in my body, you know? So it was a huge jolt. But I am forever grateful to my mom and my sisters. They took such good care of me and my baby girl. And I was able to adjust. And, you know, my sister Jay especially would always say, Jorge, how imelwa? Just cry. Mm. If you feel it's too much, cry.
1: Release.
5: Don't hold anything in. Mm. Release it all. It must all go. You must free yourself of the burden of perfection, because that's what you've always been in every other walk of your life. This is not the place to be perfect.
1: And I mean,
5: let it all go.
1: We were just talking off air about mom guilt. And how
5: it never ends,
1: right?
5: It never ends.
1: How have you found a way to fit the motherhood into your life in a way where you're still being you?
5: The village. You need a good village. You need villages that are willing to come through for you. I have the best nanny in the world. I know you have a great nanny, but my nanny trumps your nanny. Number 10. Mam Dolo is the reason that I am still able to function like Mutsidisi Mohono, where I don't have to worry about the baby. Mm. She's sending me voice notes even now. Say interview, but you know, because she never wants me to feel like I'm missing out. She'll send videos, she'll send pictures. You know, when my mom is home, she'll do the same thing. When my sisters are home, they'll do the same thing. You know, you need a village, and you need villages that are willing to wake up at any time. You need to be a good villager as well.
1: Yeah, that's also the only way.
5: You need to allow yourself to be inconvenienced all the time for the people that you love. But they have come through. I mean, my little one is turning 2 in July, and there are days when it is a challenge, but there are very few days now where it's tough.
1: Listen, they're the terrific 2s, and the reason I'm not going to jump into the terrible 2s, ne?
5: Yeah.
1: It's the terrific 2s, because then you'll be ready to embrace the terrorist 3s. Just letting you know, we've got some voice notes coming through on 072-702-1702.
6: Hey, Lokile. Wow, you're speaking to Mutsidi. Mutsidi. Hey, you know, the last time I heard her voice, it was when she was still working with Amon Mokoena. Wow, hello, Mutsirisi.
7: Afternoon, guys. Daniela, I really want you that you've got that lady, Mutsirisi Mohan, hosted our Mexican dance in 2009. Where was it? I forgot where the Mexican dance was, but she was our MC. That's the first time I knew of her. After then, I have always seen her there on YFM. I've always heard her on YFM, and Lalela, she held that Mexican dance like she knows us. The way she was talking to us, you swear she knew us. Yo, what was our Mexican dance? I don't know if she still remembers. Northview High School, class of 2009. CD, you did a very great job there. I knew you from that day. Otherwise, I hate you for IFM until I stopped listening to you. Let me say, until I grew up and stopped listening to IFM.
1: There are so many messages coming through. Lebogile Motsidisi, thanks for an energetic, refreshing and youthful interview. Sport, when done well and shared broadcast professionally, does immense good for the world. Yeah. It promotes positivity and dispels all manner of negativity. Keep going, Dr. Philemon Mahuma. Lebogile, you have our first black female sports presenter from Kakehong. I always give her flowers on eggs. I hope the moon boot is off now. Tato Enranberg.
5: It's gone.
1: Kerry from Midrand says, please tell Motsidisi to watch Queen's Gambit on Netflix for a chess crash course.
5: Okay.
1: She's got homework. Now we know she's going to study. And the poor child won't see the mom because wabala. Or study such as Farai says. So nice to hear more about Motsidisi. She's a beautiful, tiny lady who sits or sometimes stands between those male giants and occasionally calls them to order. I played school rugby donkey years ago and I learned a lot from Tidi and her panel on the latest changes, rules, etc. in rugby. She's an excellent presenter and I'm always happy to watch her. Keep it up. That is from Farai. I'm a former super sport employee. I was office based and would occasionally see Motsidisi around. What stood out to me was how warmly she greeted people. She always greeted me as though she knew me personally. Mm. I also remember a Women's Day celebration where she delivered a memorable speech about self-doubt and not always seeing yourself as being good enough for a particular role. Her words stayed with me and I often think back to them whenever I'm feeling discouraged. It remains my dream to return to the sporting world one day. Sport gives me a sense of peace and fulfillment. Many people find it unusual that as a woman, I am so passionate about sport, but it has always been something I genuinely enjoy and connect with. So much love coming through. Oh, one more. If I were to link Motsidisi with a good chess player friend of mine from high school, it would be a lady by the name of Kelebogile Maikawe. Boy, she was good. She was number one and I played number two throughout our high school tournament at PTHS. Motsidisi, I'm so super proud of you.
5: Thank
1: that
5: you.
1: Is from Zeno. So much love coming
5: Thank
1: your
5: you.
1: Way. Oh, we've run out of time. So final question. What is the greatest lesson you've learned about failure? Whew.
5: Don't let it stop you from pursuing your dreams. Don't let it stop you from pursuing your dreams. And fail often so that it's not a slam in the gut. It's a signpost that way doesn't work. Try that way.
1: Mm.
5: Change your relationship with the word failure.
1: Ah, I'm a fan. I love you too.
5: Love you.
1: Mwah, mwah,
8: mwah. I just got in my car. I don't know who you are talking to, but that quote, free yourself from the burden of wanting to be perfect.
9: Yo! Back to your favorite moment.
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1: With the wrap of your eyewitness news, I'm Mikey Mulapo. As hundreds of Nigerian nationals prepared to leave South Africa last night, many described the decision as an emotional but necessary one. About 270 people were expected to board a specially chartered flight from OR Tambo International Airport after arriving at the Nigerian consulate in Pretoria on 6 buses yesterday. The departure follows weeks of anti-illegal immigration protests across the country. Some of the passengers said they fear for their safety in South Africa, while others told EWN they are happy to be returning home after years of living and working in the country. Many arrived with suitcases and children in tow, with some speaking of leaving their businesses, homes and livelihoods behind. More than 1,000 Nigerians have expressed an interest in returning home, with additional repatriation flights expected in the coming days. Meanwhile, in KwaZulu-Natal, civic organization March and March Movement has urged supporters of its anti-illegal immigration campaign not to use the June 30th shutdown to break the law. The group is expected to lead a shutdown in Durban this month end, demanding that illegal foreign nationals leave the country. It says the flouting of immigration laws has created an opportunity for criminal elements. At the same time, in the Western Cape, civic organization Sanko Indunuan says it opposes a planned anti-immigration march scheduled to take place in the area on Saturday. A poster circulating on social media promotes the demonstration and carries the logos of groups including March and March, Operation Dudula for the People, and the Labour and Civic Organization. The planned march comes amid a wave of anti-illegal immigration protests across the country, with some groups calling for stricter immigration laws and tighter visa regulations. Gauteng police are still working to determine the motive behind an attack at the Jumpers informal settlement in Cleveland, where 12 people were killed on Tuesday night. Forensic experts scoured the scene for evidence yesterday. Detectives have made some headway, securing CCTV footage from a nearby property, which is now being analyzed for leads. Investigators are also exploring a possible link to illegal mining operations, with some residents suggesting the mass shooting may be connected to rivalry between Zamazama groups. Gauteng Police Commissioner Tomim Tombeni says the police are doing all they can to ensure suspects are found. Meanwhile, Acting Police Commissioner Buleng Dimpane has authorized the deployment of additional specialized resources to support the investigation into the mass shooting. A multidisciplinary task team will include experts from forensic services, tactical response teams, crime intelligence and other specialized investigative units. Mineral Resources Minister Gwede Mantashe has warned the fuel sector against illegal fuel price hikes and fuel tempering. Mantashe said the practices are eroding consumer trust and damaging the industry's reputation. He addressed the Fossil Industry Association of South Africa Imbizo in Sandton yesterday. Mantashe said government remains concerned about incidents where some fuel operators increased prices before official fuel price adjustments took effect. His comments come on the back of growing concerns over the illegal tampering with diesel, including the mixing of diesel with paraffin to boost profits. The minister also said his department is moving to build a 60-day strategic crude oil and fuel stockpiles to deal with growing concerns over geopolitical instability and the country's dependence on imported fuel products. Mantashe warned that South Africa remains vulnerable because of its reliance on imports, as the tensions in the Middle East have seen the price of Brent crude hover around the $100 per barrel mark for extended periods, leaving consumers vulnerable to price shocks. Government is reviewing its automotive policy in an attempt to address the global shift toward electric and hybrid vehicles. The plan is to add to the country's incentive program minerals used in the production of electric vehicle batteries. The revisions are intended to align the program with the South African Automotive Master Plan of 2035. And the Sanlam Cape Town Marathon is now officially Africa's first Abbott World Marathon Majors, making it the 8th member of the series. Yesterday's announcement followed the successful hosting of this year's event on the 24th of May, the second and final stage of assessment. The race now joins Tokyo, Boston, London, Sydney, Berlin, Chicago, and New York as the world's most celebrated marathons. Now look at your weather. A fine Thursday in store for Gauteng. Today, Joburg will drop to overnight lows of 4 degrees and peak at highs of 19. Pretoria is at 6 and 20. Vereeniging also at lows of 6, reaching highs of 19 degrees. A foggy morning for Cape Town, otherwise cloudy with light rain later today, along with fresh northerly winds at a low of 11 and a high of 17 degrees. 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
4: It's 5 minutes past 4 o'clock. It is World Cup Day, the 11th of June, 2026, in exactly 16 hours and 55 minutes. The first game of the FIFA World Cup 2026 will get underway. It involves South Africa and Bafana Bafana. And of course, it was exactly 5,844 days ago that we made history right here in South Africa when, on the stroke of the 55th minute, our glorious striker Simphiwe Tshabalala scored the first goal for the World Cup, and I understand the first goal ever for South Africa in a World Cup tournament. It was a powerful strike from Simphiwe Tshabalala that sent FNB Stadium roaring, and many fan zones across the country, including us at the Grand Parade in Cape Town, absolutely excited. Mexico equalized in the 79th minute when Rafael Marquez was left unmarked at the back post to score. I had forgotten this, that South Africa's Katlego Mpela almost won the game for us late in the match, but unfortunately his shot at goal was hit the goalpost. I had forgotten that moment. And so it was to be a draw, 1-1 for South Africa and Mexico on the 11th of June in 2010 that marked the opening game of the FIFA World Cup here in South Africa. So are you excited that finally this tournament is here? Where are you going to be watching the match tonight? I've been invited to so many parties and I'm turning them down left, right and center because I want to be able to sneak away to sleep when I want to. So I'll be following it through other means and channels, I suppose, from the comfort of my home tonight. Give me a call on 021-446-0567 or 11-883-0702. Your WhatsApp messages to 072-702-1702, 072-567-1567. Let's be reminded, shall we, of what happened on the 55th minute of that first match between South Africa and Mexico 5,844 days ago.
5: Marquez. Taylor. What's he say? It's a really good ball. It's Tshabalala.
4: That was the first goal of the 2010 FIFA World Cup on the 11th of June in 2010. It was off the foot of Simphiwe Tshabalala, who sent, as you heard, FNB Stadium roaring, and all of us, of course, across South Africa, and as a commentator said, I imagine across the continent, absolutely excited. It ended up, of course, in a draw, and unfortunately South Africa coming third in that group and not proceeding to the knockout stages. Where will you be watching the opening match between Bafana Bafana and Mexico later today? A listener saying, morning Africa, I'll be watching it at home tonight as it is my birthday. I wish Bafana Bafana well. Well, I hope you're going to have a fantastic birthday, and may they gift you the best gift possible, a victory against Mexico. Errol, you're the first call in this morning from Blue Downs. Good morning to you.
6: Good morning, Africa, and good morning to all the listeners. Africa, I know that the Mexico Bafana game is on everybody's mind. But what very little people know listening to me this morning is the fact that today is also the start of the World Cup of Darts. And South Africa is in Group F with Sweden and Mongolia. They also playing this evening in Germany. So we must think about our darts.

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1: Tell you everything. Now, before I take a lot of flack from people like I did the last time, we took to Mexico 11 defenders. For what, Africa? When your purpose is to win games, not to lose games. We don't have let me put it in Afrikaans, a op en wakke strike force. I'm glad they took Reynes with now, but the other two, Apollos and Foster and Makopa, they are not like sort of on the ball, regular goal scoring strikers. South Africa has a lack of confidence of scoring goals. They don't want to take shots from 20 meters and so forth. They want to half dribble the ball in the goals. So there's a lot that is counting against us beside the rankings. According to the 48 teams that is competing, South Africa is the second team that has the shortest players. And all these things don't augur well for us going forward to the next round. We have to face these facts. It's not that one is unpatriotic, but one must realize the reality that we are facing a massive uphill battle. Can you imagine running out at the Azteca Stadium in front of 80-odd thousand maniacal Mexicans? It's intimidating. But to take with 11 defenders, I don't know what is Bruce up to. But thank you for taking my call, and I can tell you tomorrow morning, I will tell you what our darts team has done.
2: I'm looking forward to it, Errol. Thank you very much. Do enjoy the World Cup of Darts, where Team South Africa is represented. Deboho in Pretoria saying, good morning, Africa. 5,844 days ago, at the 55th minute, when Sipiwe Tshabalala did the Lord's work, I got so excited, I collapsed and nearly spoiled the afternoon as my friend had to perform CPR and all. I will never forget this day, says Deboho in Pretoria. Lindiwe in Diepkloof, what memories do you have of South Africa hosting the World Cup in 2010?
3: Africa, morning to you. When South Africa went pole, we received a fabulous baby boy.
2: Oh, wow.
3: Wamagwashu, he has been named Ukanti after my father. He's a pillar. And ask me what? That boy took well to soccer. Today he is called Umesi. He is such a soccer right. Whenever I walk, people go, Umesi lo, Umesi lo. And he's so sure of himself. So he'll be 16 years old as well. So go!
2: Happy birthday to him, Lindiwe. What a lovely memory to associate with one's birthday. Have a fantastic, fantastic day celebrating him. Lindiwe calling us there from Diepkloof. More of your calls on 021-446-0567 or 118-830-702. Your WhatsApp messages and voice notes to 072-702-1702, 072-567-1567. Good morning, Africa. I'm Dave from Joburg. I'm listening to your show from Times Square in Cape Town. Loud music is playing around the hotel, which is quite disturbing. What are municipal rules regarding loud noise and music in the city is the question that Dave is asking.
4: It's the tournament everyone is talking about. And the conversation is right here on 702 K-Talk and EWN.co.za.
2: Of course, one of the magical moments later on tonight will be the singing of the national anthem. I have no clue who it is that has been invited to sing the national anthem and the opening match between Mexico.

and Bafana Bafana later this evening. However, no question, no doubt that the best rendition of the singing of the national anthem, it was at a rugby match between Ireland and South Africa in Ellis Park last year, was this one.

0: Still, nothing comes close to that. As far as a live performance of the national anthem at a match, it was the Ireland versus Springbok match. It was at Ellis Park in Johannesburg, and the delightful KB led that however many tens of thousands in full volume and full voice. Now, we will not have such a full volume and full voice at the stadium because it will be overwhelmingly Mexicans who are going to be at that stadium. But I'm told that Tyler will be singing the national anthem, and immediately the Queen of Popiano has been asked to please wear a little bit more fabric than usual, and there will be no gyrating. There's nothing about the song that will actually be inviting anyone from gyrating. Where will you be watching the match today? At 9 o'clock this evening, when Bafana Bafana take on Mexico in the opening match of this FIFA World Cup.
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0: We'll be talking to Masebe Qina, the journalist with Sokala Duma, about the Bafana Bafana's chances ahead of that first match between them and Mexico later this evening. Masebe will join us at about 10 minutes to 6 this morning. And then we have to pay attention to a harrowing story out of Gauteng, where it has been confirmed that 12 people were killed and several others injured in a mass shooting on Tuesday evening at the Jumpers informal settlement in Cleveland. It is believed that it could be as a result of the work of illegal mining and possible warring factions in the area. The provincial police commissioner saying that there are no positive leads as it is too early, saying that the area is just adjacent to the illegal mining area. However, they cannot confirm whether this incident was caused by illegal mining. Well, Lieutenant General Tommy Tombini will be joining us at about 5:15 this morning to get the latest on the investigation and how they will proceed in ensuring that an incident of this nature does not happen again. Coming up this hour, Liesl van der Westhuizen joins us in about 20 minutes talking about going from fun runs to feel-good workouts. She'll join us at about 20 minutes to 5 this morning. And then Elelwani Ravele, advisory partner at Citadel, will be talking about 5 practical steps to take control of your financial future. Elelwani joins us at about 10 minutes to 5 this morning.
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3: Good morning, Africa. Africa, the president, when he was addressing the nation, he said the employers who are employing illegal foreigners will be punished. They are going to fine them. I find that odd, Africa, because remember the president in his palafarm, he employed illegal foreigners who later stole his money. Remember that, Africa? So if employers are going to be punished for doing that, he must also be punished. He hired illegal foreigners. Hey, Africa. South Africa is a movie series. Okay, Africa, this is Malinga Moren from Katlehu. Thank you.
0: Malinga, thank you very much indeed for your voice note. If memory serves, only one employee of the Palapala farm is amongst the suspects. I think the lady who worked as a cleaner, domestic worker, I can't remember, on the farm, and I'm not sure as to what her legal status is in South Africa and therefore whether she's eligible to be employed. The remaining suspects had allegedly worked in collusion with the employee in order for them to come in at an agreed upon time, I imagine, to come and rob the farm of the hundreds of thousands of US dollars that were packed away on a sofa. So those who committed the robbery were not employees of Palapala Farm, as far as I understand. Only one person was, and I will confess I do not know as what her legal status was, why she was in South Africa, or whether or not she had the necessary paperwork to be employed. But the others had come across the border effectively, stole the money, and then left again to return to their countries of origin.
4: 702.
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0: I found this interview on the wires this morning where the head of FIFA, Infantino, was asked by a BBC journalist if he's embarrassed by what has come to pass as far as people being denied access and entry to the countries that are hosting, of course, the World Cup. The hosting duties are shared between Mexico, the United States of America, as well as is Canada. And as you know, one of our greatest referees, dubbed the referee of the year for men's tournament on this continent, was denied entry, even though he had traveled on a diplomatic visa. When he arrived in Miami, he was told to go back. And when we reported the story initially, he was in Turkey en route back to Somalia. Somalia, of course, welcomed him like a hero. He literally was on people's shoulders as he made his way through the airport and parts of Somalia. Well, this is a question from the BBC journalist, and we'll hear then the answer from Mr. Infantino.
5: Told he can't enter the United States, sent back home, accused of having links with suspected terror organizations. We have Mexico having to change their training, Iran having to change their training base here to Mexico. We have fans and journalists from a number of countries who aren't able to attend this World Cup because of travel bans or visa restrictions. You yourself have said in the past how important it is to have freedom of movement at a global event like this. You've said how inclusive it is, how welcoming it is as well. Are you embarrassed, therefore, by what actually has come to pass? And do you have to accept that you've lost some control of your own tournament here?
6: Thanks for you're from BBC. You know, in 2035, I think, we hope, the Women's World Cup will be in the UK, right? Still needs to be a decision, but looks like. Would you find it normal that FIFA would dictate to the British government who to let in the country and who not to let in the country? I don't know. Maybe you find it normal. I would like, personally. On the other side, the reality of the matter is that in every country there are governments. Try to get into the UK, into Germany, into Switzerland without a visa, try to get a visa if you are for a certain country. It's not easy, that's what I want to say. It's not easy when you have 300,000 accredited people, majority of which from outside of the US, to process them, to vet them. You don't know, unfortunately, our world is, you know, a very aggressive world, and security goes above everything, and you need to respect the decisions which are taken. And when I say to chill, I don't mean to chill and do nothing. I mean to trust us that we are working behind the scenes. We are trying to understand. And there are things we can know, things we cannot know, things we are told, things we are not told. And we always try to make the situation as positive as possible and to find solutions. Sometimes we manage, other times not. You know, I think it has already been successful to bring Iran to play in America. I don't know who would have managed to do that. And of course everyone here believes it's the right thing to do. But, you know, again, we don't live on the moon, we live on planet Earth, and you have to deal with different situations. We try to do our best.
0: That was the president of FIFA, Gianni Infantino, speaking to members of the media on the eve of the World Cup, which is co-hosted by the United States of America, Mexico, as well as Canada. 78 of the tournament's 104 matches will be played in the US. And as you heard in the question from the BBC journalist there, four competing countries have been hit with travel bans. And of course, the Somali referee, Omar Atan, denied entry at Miami Airport this week as well.
1: Wake up.
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1: with Africa Milani.
0: 29 minutes now, it is past 4 o'clock. It is the 11th of June, 2026. It is the start of the Football World Cup, the FIFA World Cup, which is going to be co-hosted by those three countries. And Bafana Bafana, of course, will be taking on Mexico in the opening match. That's going to happen in 16 hours and 31 minutes from now. Mandy on the WhatsApp line asking if any of the SABC channels are going to be showing the match. The answer is yes. You'll be able to watch it on SABC 3, and I'm not sure which SABC radio stations, but some of them will definitely be running live commentary of the match. So, Mandy, you will be able to watch Bafana Bafana take on taking on Mexico in the opening match later on today. I'm trying to remember the report, and Rowan, maybe you can find out how many of the 104 matches of this tournament that the SABC will be broadcasting, both in terms of audiovisual as well as radio commentary. We'll be able to share that information with you. At 4:30 this morning, the Weather Service issuing a warning of damaging winds for parts of the Eastern Cape, while morning fog and cool, cloudy conditions are being forecast for most of the country. That warning is a yellow level 1 warning for damaging winds resulting in localized damage to informal and formal settlements. There'll be falling trees as well as power and communication interruptions. That's expected in places over the northeastern parts of the Eastern Cape. There's an advisory from the Weather Service of very cold, wet and windy conditions expected over the southern parts of the Namakwa district in the Northern Cape, as well as the Witzenberg municipality in the Western Cape. That cold condition will be expected tomorrow. Your weather in Gauteng otherwise today, fine and cool. Temperatures in Pretoria 6 and 20, Johannesburg 4 and 19, Vereeniging 6 and 19. And in the Western Cape today, there'll be fog patches this morning over the extreme southwestern parts, where it will be cold in places with light rain from the afternoon. Otherwise, partly cloudy and cool, but fine in the northeast. The wind along the coast will be moderate to fresh north to northwesterly, but strong along the south. West. It will be west to southwesterly along the south coast until the afternoon. Temperatures in Cape Town 11 and 17 today, Fredendal 9 and 19, Riversdale 8 and 20, George 10 and 20, Worcester 7 and 18, Beaufort West 6 and 22, Oudtshoorn 7 and 20. In KwaZulu-Natal, there'll be fog patches in places in the northeast of the province where it will be warm, otherwise fine and cool. The wind will be light to moderate northerly to northwesterly, becoming northeasterly from the afternoon, reaching fresh in the north. Temperatures in Durban today, 15 and 26. Richards Bay, 15 and 29. Pietermaritzburg, 8 and 26. And Ladysmith, 3 and 24.
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0: I've got competing data, Rowan, telling me that 35 of the FIFA World Cup matches will be broadcast on South African Broadcasting Corporation, SABC, and I imagine they'll be shifting the one channel to another. Errol saying there'll be 38 matches. So somewhere between 35 and 38 matches, it's 35. Conley is confirming. He's the final arbiter and determinant of what the answer is. So it's 35 matches for the FIFA World Cup that will be broadcast on SABC.
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0: Where are you going to be watching the match today, Rowan? Good morning.
4: Good morning, Africa. My local bar has taken reservations, something which they've never done before. So those plans are out of the window. So my friend texted me last night going...
0: Because you were late.
4: Yeah, basically. Going, let's just go to the Baxter at this point. So we'll probably just head over to the Baxter and watch the game.
0: Do I need to call you at a certain time tomorrow morning to make sure that you are up and on your way to work?
4: Listen... to the listeners, to Africa and Connolly, I already apologize for my future self, hey? I will. I will not be my chirpy unless we win, which we will win. But yes, I won't be my chirpy self.
0: This is just blind loyalty, right? I mean, you did listen to Errol and all that is stacked up against Bafana Bafana against, well, in that match against Mexico today.
4: Delusional. Let me live in my delusion, Africa. Even our minister, Gaetan McKenzie, he was like, you know, let's not underestimate the boys. So, yeah, we've got our fingers crossed for
0: all
4: tonight.
0: I hope you're right and that Errol is wrong. But something tells me Errol is probably more right than you, I'm afraid. But good luck. Where are you going to be watching the match? Do let us know on the WhatsApp line or give us a call. What's waking us up in Gauteng?
4: Well, authorities in Ekurhuleni have shut down several businesses in Tembisa during a by-law enforcement operation targeting illegal activity and non-compliance. The city says the operation forms part of efforts to clamp down on undocumented migration, illegal trading and health risks related to unregulated business.
0: Yeah. Bongani Bingwa, who's he talking to?
4: Well, 40 years after the Magoo's bar bombing, Bongani will speak to veteran journalist Michael Schmidt about the Robert McBride, as well as the armed struggle and the role of the Truth and Reconciliation Commission.
0: So, a wonderfully moving piece of theatre yesterday at the Baxter, actually, Commission Continua, where Tony Muyambo plays a character who's a clerk at an office where he's archiving and copying and stapling and putting together reports from the various commissions, right? Life Esidimeni, the Truth and Reconciliation Commission, and all of that. And really leaves us with a question of what are we doing? He actually reflects on commissions dating back to the 19th century in South Africa and how even having those commissions, we still live in the experience that we're living in now. It's truly powerful. It's on at the Baxter's Masamba Theatre until this Saturday. Please, I don't often recommend stuff, but this one I truly do, particularly given we're marking 50 years since the Soweto uprising. Mm-hmm. This year, we're marking 30 years since the adoption of the Constitution of the Republic of South Africa. These are important milestones, and it's important for us to reflect and to remember why we are here. And therefore, hopefully, start answering the question of what can you do to make sure that it is a different experience for future generations. Commission Continua is the title of the play. It's on at the Baxter's Masamba Theatre. That's Bongani Bingwa on 702 Breakfast this morning. What's waking us up in the Cape?
4: Well, Africa, the cost of last month's devastating floods in the Western Cape has now climbed to around 9 billion rand. The agricultural sector has been particularly hard hit with over 1,400 hectares of farmland that has been damaged.
0: That's 9 billion rand that will have to be redirected from other services in order for them to respond to that emergency caused by the weather, of course, that we experienced in early part of May, if memory serves. Lester Kivett, who's he talking to this morning?
4: Yo, Africa, when I looked at Lester's runner, all I could say was Kenako. Lester will be hosting a Bafana Bafana themed show this morning with one of his key interviews featuring Sean Bartlett, the former Bafana Bafana striker.
0: Looking forward to that. Thank you very much, producer Rowan. Back to taking your calls now. 021-446-0567 or 11-883-0702. Your WhatsApp messages and voice notes to 072-702-1702, 072-567-1567.
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0: 21 minutes now, it is 2:05. Liesl van der Veste is joining me in studio in a moment to talk about going from fun runs to feel-good workouts. She'll be joining us literally in 1 minute to talk through today's edition of the Fitness Guide. And then in 10 minutes' time, we'll be speaking to Elelwane Ravele. Elelwane is an advisory partner at Citadel, talking about five practical steps where you can take control of your financial future.
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0: Liesl van der Veste is whispering to me that we must start in Cape Town. I don't know what you're talking about, Liesl. Good morning.
10: Good morning, our fitness guide. Let's start in the Western Cape.
0: That's Wait, why are we doing a fitness guide today? Remind me.
10: Because I'm not here tomorrow.
0: Why are you not here tomorrow?
10: Because tonight is a big game, so I need my beauty sleep. And then I have a full day tomorrow from 4 a.m., all the way through to midnight tomorrow night, and no stops. So I thought,
0: which I mean, good luck to you.
10: Yes,
0: but the former part of your excuse, I'm afraid, is
10: let me just.
0: His, Rowan is going to be driving kilometers in order to go and watch the match.
10: Same.
0: He's only going to get home past midnight, most likely, and then we'll have to be back here at.
10: Same. And then I still have to coach clients the whole day, and I have to.
0: I'm only teasing.
10: I have to, yeah.
0: And I'm then, only teasing.
10: But that's okay. You can. So I'm sure I'm not alone. I'm sure a few people are going, should we put in a sneaky leave? So I'm not putting in a sneaky leave. I'm being honest.
0: So
10: I could have lied.
0: Conley is a clever one. Conley has a certain amount of leave he has to take
10: a
0: before
10: lot of leave.
0: The end of June. And what he's done, which is clever, is that this is week number 3 now, right? He's taken every Friday off.
10: I think it's such a clever idea.
0: So he's only working 4 days a week. It's going to be so strange when in the first week of July you're actually working 5 days.
10: No, the first week of July he comes back and he's still got more leave credits than he realized. It rolls over to a new month.
0: All right, so it is the fitness guide on a Thursday because this is Liesl's last day on the show for this week. We're going to start in the Cape. What can we do in Cape Town?
10: The David Isaacs Classic is happening in Mitchell's Plain at Cedar High School, and this is if you want to see some of the best Western Province natural bodybuilding people in action. This is the championship that showcases natural bodybuilding athletes competing across a range of divisions, from teens to newcomers to physical to physique to bodybuilding competitors. Tickets are open. Spectator tickets are from 70 Rand. It's called the David Isaacs Classic 2026 in Mitchell's Plain. Otherwise, the Googs Youth Day Run is taking place on the 16th of June. Celebrate Youth Day with the Active Way at the RCS Googs Youth Day, hosted by Googs Athletics Club, a community-driven event with a 4.2 fun run, making it really accessible, or a 10K. I know there might still be some entries available. Otherwise, Running for Transformation, June the 16th, and that is at the Sachs High School, offering a 5 and a 10K distance. All proceeds go towards empowering young people through work of youth in transformation, and supporters are welcome, even if you don't want to come and do the event. And then one that came through this morning, thanks so much, Leanne, for sending this through. Coffee and Kilometers Youth Day Run, 7 a.m. at the Sports Concept Store in Willowbridge. It's a perfect way to start your morning with a run and a coffee. And it's called Coffee and Kilometers, of Coffee and Kilometers. 5K Youth Day Run, beginner friendly, it's social, beautiful event. And the first 40 runners will receive free caps. Participants can enjoy 10% off in the store on the day. You can enjoy coffee afterwards, and the Sports Concept Store has the details on their Instagram page. Then just looking ahead, on the 21st of June is International Yoga Day, and this is what's taking place in Cape Town.
11: Hi, Joelle Sliwus here. I'd love to invite you for International Day of Yoga, taking place on Sunday, the 21st of June at Rooftop on Brie. 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JoelleSliwus. We look forward to seeing you there.
10: That's Joelle Sliwus just telling us about International Yoga Day on the 21st of June, Rooftop on Brie. And just all those tickets going to an incredible organization, the Earth Child Project, bringing mindfulness movement to communities. So thanks so much for sending that through. Then heading to Joburg this week, some of the events in Joburg. I'm not sure what the weather's doing. I haven't checked, but I assume it's going to follow trajectory, Cape Town's trajectory, which is pretty cold. I mean, our highs tomorrow. Is about 16 and 17. So I think you can correct me if I'm wrong on the WhatsApp line. But something happening at Clearwater Mall in Roodepoort. Here's more details.
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10: I like that. 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Otherwise, the Cycle Lab Mountain Bike School Series is taking place at River Sands Farm Village in Midrand. And it's part of their well-known series focusing on youth and young riders. Spectators and families are encouraged to attend, experience the growing of mountain biking community, excellent riding terrain, vibrant outdoor atmosphere. Distances include a short course option designed to develop confidence as well as bike handling skills. So that's a nice one for the youngsters to get out to. Otherwise, Prime View has a trail run and walk on Sunday, the 14th of June, one of Gauteng's most popular trail venues, with a hike ranging a walk ranging from 2Ks all the way to 21Ks, combining trails, open countryside, manageable elevation, suitable for all fitness levels. And there's some great activities for afterwards. Or the Youth Day Red Barn Trail Run or Walk is happening in Centurion, and that's featuring also 2 all the way to 21. Just a beautiful family-friendly event. So really a lot to look forward to this long weekend. And perhaps I might have missed something. I might have missed an event or an activity.
0: I love how, because you're not working tomorrow,
10: yes,
0: you're calling it a long weekend.
10: Yes, well,
0: I suppose people can take off Monday and then enjoy a public holiday on Tuesday,
10: which a lot of people are doing. So that's it. And then don't forget 702 Josie, my Josie, walk the talk Sunday, the 26th of July. We're excited about that one. PrimeMediaPlus.com, you'll find the details there. Ellis Park Stadium. Now there's three distances: a 5, an 8, a 15. Wheelchair and pram friendly. And the routes, I mean, beautiful: Victoria Yards, Maponeng, Nelson Mandela Bridge, Newtown, Bromfontein. So beautiful one to get out to. And you can find out all the details, primemediaplus.com. Put those tackies on. We've still got time to train. It's 6 weeks out. We've posted a training program onto the Fitness and Wellness Reset under the audio section on primemediaplus.com. So go and take a look there.
0: And it is important to train, because a lot of people are thinking, well, it's a walk.
10: Therefore, I can walk every day. And that's the thing. Just get used to walking. If you're doing the 5 or a little bit further, and you're not used to a little bit further. And I'm loving it, because people are actually tagging me in their training videos. So I'm seeing people and family and friends walking together, and then they'll tag me in how many steps they did. So that's really great, because you start to see people's journeys and how much further they've gone. So don't feel discouraged if one day you just do 5,000 steps and another day you do 7.5. Just get that walking distance in and get used to walking and talking, because that's what we're going going to be doing the whole way.
0: Absolutely.
10: You're going to be talking to friends. You're going to be meeting people. You're going to be taking, and there's no time limit. So you're not there to rush it. You're there to experience the city and to experience a community.
0: I hate asking you this, but can we do a chat about what to wear? I'll tell you why. Because mornings in Johannesburg are freezing, and then you have beautiful warm afternoons by the end of the day. So how you start and how you end, you're going to be in two completely different states of dress, I imagine.
10: Absolutely. Start walking with a backpack. but what I can say is layer. So what I like to do is I'll have a long sleeve and something that I can tie around my waist, which isn't too cumbersome. So make sure, and a lot of the running gear or the walking gear, even puffer gears, have smaller bags that you can put your little pocket bags that you can literally squash your little puffer into. So something like that's handy. I saw someone walking the other day with a hook on their belt, and they've hung the puffer, the bag of the puffer. So that's quite clever. So, and whatever you're going to do, start working ideas right now around that. Have something, practice in what you're wearing. See how comfortable it is around your waist. Maybe you need a backpack. Maybe you need something. And remember, for the longer that you're walking, the longer you're going to be carrying that bag. So make sure you are able to carry. It's not discomfort on your neck. It's not cutting in on your shoulders. So start practicing with some ideas this weekend to see what's going to work for you and what's not.
0: Fantastic. Enjoy the game tonight. Enjoy the full day of coaching, and then I'll see you at the ballet tomorrow evening.
10: I'll see you at the ballet tomorrow night. Thanks, Africa.
0: Liesel van der Veste is in a way for... Are you back on Monday morning?
10: No, I'm one of those people that are doing the long weekend.
0: Are you doing the long...
10: I'm doing
0: the
10: long...
0: That's why she refers to the long... Because she's actually done the right thing and planned.
10: I don't know. I just planned it 2 days ago when I realized. and the reason is I've got such a hectic schedule.
0: Correct.
10: That I need to... Otherwise, you're going to burn out. And it's halfway through the year. So if anyone, please start looking after your health this time of the year, because this is the big last stretch to get to the halfway mark before the second half of the year.
0: Absolutely. Well, she'll be back on the show on Wednesday morning. Liesel van der Veste is in there with the fitness guide for both the Cape and Gauteng.
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0: At 10 minutes now, it is 6 o'clock. Joining us on the line is advisory partner at Citadel, that's Eliloane Ravele, talking to us about 5 practical steps to take control of your finance future. Eliloane, very good morning and welcome to the show.
14: Good morning to you, Africa, and the listeners. Thank you for having me in this cold morning.
0: It is, rather, is it not? We're sitting in an economy that is grappling with rising costs, mounting debt, market uncertainty. We don't know what we're going to be paying for the price of petrol 3 months from now, and all those wonderful things. How do we wrest control of our financial future, do you think? Take us through the steps.
14: So the 5 practical steps that I outline in my article basically shows how one can actually run their personal finances like a business is run. The first step is about setting clear goals and strategy. You need to be clear about what is it that you want to achieve with your finances. You don't just wing it out. You must set goals. If you want to achieve a certain level of income, if you want to pay a certain amount of debt, that needs to be set out in your goals. The second one is manage cash flow carefully. This is where you need to understand income, expenses, your liquidity needs, as well as your spending patterns, because this is something that is essential in sustaining you over time. Number 3, maintain budget sheet awareness. I know some people will be frightened by hearing the word budget sheet, but you can have your own personal budget. It's not only businesses that have budget sheets. And in this budget sheet, this is where you have a clear view of your assets, your liabilities, as well as your debt obligations. And number 4, seek and implement investment advice, you need a professional advisor to help you implement those goals. And this is a situation where you also need to be careful to look for an advisor that is actually licensed with the regulators, because often at times you find people calling themselves advisors only to find that they are not even licensed with the regulators. So you need your financial advisor to help you implement your strategy and also align your objectives with your long-term goals. And lastly, review and track performance regularly. Wealth plans should be reviewed to ensure that they remain appropriate. As your circumstances change, as the market change, as the petrol price go up, like you say, we need to review that goal. And yeah, those are the five financial steps I recommend.
0: I find that step number five is the one that we do the least, unfortunately. Everybody tends to be responsive to whatever the needs and the challenges are now, which for me doesn't afford us enough time to reflect, review, and more importantly, plan, right? Because where you're going to be a year from now is a very different space to where you are now. And are you sufficiently prepared for that reality a year from now? Elilwane, of those five steps, which ones do you find South Africans stumble over the most?
14: It's actually the one of setting goals and strategy, because that is what sets the foundation of your financial journey or your financial wellness journey. And what I find is that one just dreams of becoming a millionaire one day or dreams of paying off their debt one day, but it's never written down. They never write it anywhere. It's all in their head. And if you're not going to write that down and reframe your goal to make sure that it aligns, then you probably won't even achieve it. You might as well just forget about achieving it. So that is what I find people struggle with the most, because once the goal is set and there's clarity in it, you will easily be able to achieve what you want to achieve. Africa, I should share my own personal journey. I actually even had to hire a coach to help me with goal clarity, because none of my finances were making sense at the time. And I also had to hire someone to help me set my goal. And that's actually how I started off. And I want to believe it's a struggle of every other South African.
0: I absolutely resonate with that. We get a lot of, I suppose, financial services offering all sorts of applications and support that one could use. I fully agree that sitting down with a coach or an advisor, somebody who's duly accredited, is going to come in handy. Because the one thing we always need to remember, Elilwane, is that the journey to financial future could be a long one. Let's not listen to the noise of uncertainty, of rumblings. Don't get too excited about an investment opportunity that is just too good to be true, because often it is too good to be true. And you might find that you have undone all the hard work by going, oh, there's an opportunity here. There's a 30% return. Therefore, let me put in a lot more of my eggs than I should in that basket.
14: You are actually right, and I'm happy that you mentioned the eggs in the basket phrase, because that is one phrase that is often misused in our society. And how it's misused is that one just assumed that a basket only contains eggs. But if we look at the broader picture of the household grocery basket, it contains other things: dishwashing liquid, bathing soap. It contains so many items, and this is where the concept of diversification comes into place. Because when you have someone who's guiding you, an accredited advisor, they are able to show you what must go inside the basket and how to price the items in the basket. And that all plays a big role in your overall percentage allocation on the portfolio. portfolio, as well as the performance of the portfolio. At Citadel, we strongly believe that asset allocation it drives the performance of your overall portfolio. So this is, again, where you need the expert to guide you.
0: Elirwane, thank you very much. I'm going to invite listeners to go to citadel.co.za to find your article. And thank you for sharing those five practical steps with us to control your financial future. That's advisory partner at Citadel, Elirwane Ravele.
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0: The Gauteng Police Commissioner confirming that more than 1,000 rounds of live ammunition and firearms were seized in Cleveland, where mass shooting saw more than 12 people who unfortunately were killed and several others injured. The numbers vary. They tend to average out at about 10 who were injured in a mass shooting that happened there on Tuesday. There's more than 1,000 rounds were seized in the area just 3 weeks ago. It is assumed that the motivation might be illegal mining and possible warring factions in the area. But when speaking to the media yesterday, the Provincial Police Commissioner, Tommy Mtombeni, saying that there are no positive leads as it is too early. We'll be chatting to him after the 5 o'clock EWN and find out what the latest is in the investigation. It's 5 o'clock.
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18: A group of Nigerian nationals has left South Africa, and Cape Town church robbers are due in court today. Good morning, I'm Sfiso Zulu. At least 268 Nigerian nationals have been repatriated from South Africa to their home country. The group left from Oar Tambo International Airport last night, taking advantage of a voluntary process coordinated by both countries. They say they are leaving because of fears of unfavorable conditions for undocumented migrants. Mongezi Koko has more.
19: Some of the passengers say they fear for their safety in South Africa, while others told us they are happy to be returning home after years of living and working in the country. The Nigerian government says many of those returning have been left traumatized by recent events. More than 1,000 Nigerians have expressed an interest in returning home, with additional repatriation flights expected in the coming days. Mongezi Koko, Eyewitness News, Oar Tambo International Airport.
18: Meanwhile, Western Cape Police Oversight and Community Safety MEC Anra Murray has urged residents not to target foreign nationals. Her comments follow the arrest of two suspects linked to the murder of Mozambican national Thomas Chungwane, who was stabbed during protests over undocumented foreign nationals in Mossel Bay. Police are also investigating the murder of another Mozambican national during the protests. Murray says decisive action will be taken against people who violate the law.
20: No person has the right to assault, intimidate, harass, or attack another individual based on their nationality or immigration status. South Africa is governed by the rule of law, and any concerns must be reported to the relevant authorities for investigation and action.
18: Five people linked to a robbery at a church in Cape Town are expected to appear in the Athlone Magistrates Court today. The armed group entered the church in Samora Machel on Sunday and robbed congregants of personal belongings, including their cell phones. Footage of the robbery was circulated on social media, and police were able to trace the suspects and on Tuesday and arrest them. The police's Wesley Twigg.
3: Some of the items that were taken during the robbery were also recovered during the operation. The suspects are facing charges for business robbery and the possession of stolen property.
18: And Kuwait's military says its air defenses are engaging hostile aerial targets after the U.S. launched fresh attacks against Iran. The military in Kuwait says this is in accordance with established operational procedures. Iran yesterday reported that 18 major U.S. military targets in Kuwait and Bahrain had come under attack amid rapidly escalating regional tensions. The U.S. launched a new wave of attacks against Iran last night as efforts to end the three-month old war spattered. Tehran hit back, saying it will target any ship going through the Strait of Hormuz. Iranian media reported explosions across the country's south near the Strait of Hormuz, the same area where U.S. forces had already attacked air defenses or air defense radar and other sites this week. Iran reported new hits by what it terms enemy projectiles in Qassem, Kargan and Sarik. The Iranian Navy said it hit two ships trying to sail through the Strait of Hormuz. Gold is trading at $4,073.46 an ounce. The rand is at 16.56 to the dollar, 22.15 to the pound, 19.12 to the euro. Brent crude oil is at $94.59 a barrel. A fine day in store for Gauteng. Johannesburg starting at 4 degrees, peaking at 19. Pretoria 6 and 20. Vereeniging 6 and 19 degrees as well. A foggy morning for Cape Town, otherwise cloudy later with light rain, with a long, fresh northwesterly breeze, a low of 11 and a high of 17 degrees. The top story in EWN this hour, at least 260 Nigerian nationals have been repatriated from South Africa to their home country.
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0: We are 15 hours and 55 minutes away from the kickoff of the first match of this Will it be incredible? It probably will. There will be 104 matches by the time it concludes in a month from now. It is a FIFA World Cup co-hosted by Mexico, the United States of America and Canada. And it is our job, our duty, our obligation to open proceedings in a match that will remind us of what happened 5,844 days ago on the 11th of June in 2010 when Mexico were playing the hosts of the FIFA World Cup in 2010 South Africa. It was in the 55th minute when this magical moment happened off the foot of one Siphiwe Tshabalala.
22: He say, it's a really good goal. It's Tshabalala. Goal, Bafana, Bafana. Goal for South Africa. Goal for all Africa. Jabulela, rejoice. Bafana, Bafana have topped the first court on Bear Dale days.
23: Well, we felt throughout because of the way they play, the Mexicans can leave themselves vulnerable at the back. But I'll tell you what, if Brazil did this, we'd be raving about it for ages. This is a stunning, stunning effort. The passing was so incisive, didn't give Mexico a chance. And once he got in position, Tshabalala, he had to compose himself. It sat up beautifully for him just before he met him with his instep. And Perez is getting nowhere near that. That is a thunderbolt. And now we've got a bit of a shot coming.
22: Wow. Wow.
0: And wow, and wow, and wow. Goal for South Africa, goal for Africa. This is how the 2010 World Cup opened for us on this day, actually, in 2010, when South Africa got to score the very first goal of that tournament off the foot of Siphiwe Tshabalala. Of course, that goal was equalized by Mexico in the 79th minute when Rafael Marquez was left unmarked at the back post in order for them to score. The final score was a draw of 1-1. Sadly, South Africa not proceeding to the knockout stages. Are we going to have a different outcome later this evening? It will be 9 o'clock this evening, South African time, when that match between Mexico and Bafana Bafana kicks off. We will not have a full stadium of South Africans. Mama Joy is going to be there. I saw that she had made her own way to Mexico to go and support Bafana Bafana. There are others who are lucky enough to have won a competition laid on by the sports minister, Gayton McKenzie, and they're having a wonderful time there. So there'll be some sprinkling of South Africans in the stadium. So it will not sound as full as this when Tyler takes to the stadium to go and sing the rendition of our national anthem, Nkosi Sikelele Afrika. However, it is still KB's version from the Springboks Island test in Ellis Park last year that for me is the most definitive live performance of the national anthem at a sporting game.

I think singing of the national anthem is the only time you're allowed to sing at full volume, even if you cannot hear any tone. KB, of course, doing a wonderful job, but she did the right thing and left the English language part of the national anthem to be sung in full volume by the stadium. And you can hear there's a voice in the foreground of that clearly, clearly did not go to music school. But it didn't matter because they were singing the national anthem. It won't be at that full volume, without a doubt. And I hope Tyler is going to do a very good job when she sings it ahead of that match between Bafana Bafana and Mexico later today. This has been a World Cup with some controversy. There are countries that have been denied access and entry to the United States. Iran, who is currently in conflict with the United States, have had to move their training base from the United States to Mexico. And of course, we've had a superb, superb, superb

0: We try, we will discuss, we will speak, we will see. Maybe sometimes it's good as well to just, you know, chill, relax. We work on everything. We try to solve everything. Sometimes to immediately start screaming and shouting has the opposite effect of finding a solution. Believe me when I tell you, or don't believe me if you don't want, but we try always to find solutions. Always. But then we need to respect that we are not the kings of the world who can rule over governments and police forces and I don't know what. We are a sports organization. We try to do our best with the means that we have.
1: That is the president of FIFA, Gianni Infantino, speaking to a contingent of media people from around the world. It was a 40-minute long press conference, which ended in him wishing, of course, that all those who are lucky enough to have traveled to the three countries and will be supporting their respective nations, that they have a wonderful tournament.
2: Whether you're following every match or just the ones that matter most, stay connected to 702 Cape Talk and ewn.co.za to stay connected to the world's greatest game.
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1: It's a 5:15 this Thursday morning. Police in Gauteng launching a manhunt for at least 10 suspects who on Tuesday night entered the Jumpers informal settlement in the suburb of Cleveland, heavily armed with rifles and opened fire, what resulted 12 people dead and 10 injured. Joining me on the line is the Gauteng Provincial Police Commissioner, Lieutenant General Tommy Mtombeni. Lieutenant General, good morning and welcome to the show.
7: Good morning and greetings to listenership.
1: When you were chatting to the media yesterday, you said it was early stages in the investigation and we have no motivation as yet for the heartless and barbaric attack, as you called it. But you suspect it might have to do with illegal mining. Can you let us into your confidence? Why do you think it might have to do with illegal mining?
7: Once more again, we condemn this action to its strongest terms in terms of what happened. Currently, as and when one visited the crime scene, one could clearly see that really there were, I think, two or three of the deceased. They were lying next to the processing center. Processing center is where they will ultimately get almost till the end results of these minerals. But

0: over and above that, you could see that within those shacks, it is a processing area for illegal mining. So we are convinced that this outbreak of the incident, which resulted in the murder of 12 people, and by the way, the numbers in terms of people who are in hospital, it has increased to 15. It is related to illegal mining. It's some sort of a theft for I would say, to do illegal mining within that area.
1: You confirmed also yesterday that more than 1,000 rounds of live ammunition and firearms were seized in the area just 3 weeks ago. Should that not have given us some insight that something was brewing?
0: We have been in the area for quite some time, or several occasions, except the 3 weeks back, which was a kind of intelligence-led operation. We have dealt with that area where we have seized quite a lot of those equipments which are used for illegal mining. So the 1,000 live ammunition of AK-47 and other suspects who were arrested with possession of unlicensed firearm, and ultimately, I think 6 illegal immigrants were arrested within that area. It was just some sort of follow-ups in terms of the other operational activities which we were undertaking based on the intelligence led.
1: Where do you think then the shortcoming was that did not provide the intelligence to anticipate the shooting on Tuesday night?
0: Well, you would know that the entrance within that specific space, it is adjacent to the garage, and is a gated, typical type of gate. And as and when these things happen, in most cases, it is just something which we could not pick up. I would say it is sporadic in its nature, because our crime intelligence could not have picked up that. But they know for the fact that there is some sort of people who are within that space. And in a legal mining terrain, there is, of course, a theft or fighting for that area for the space of mining.
1: How is the investigation going, Lieutenant General? This happened Tuesday night. I appreciate it's early days, but I also know that a successful sort of early arrest has a better chance of resulting in a successful prosecution.
0: Well, what I can say, we are following some sort of positive leads. As of yesterday, while I was there, we managed to get in one of, because you must take note that area to a certain extent is surrounded by the business parks. So we managed to got, I would say, material which will help us in terms of the video footage, except the garage itself. So the team is systematically following the leads, but over and above that, we managed to interact with 10 of the victims, of which we have since obtained their statements. And there is also, I would say, one of the witnesses of which came for. And we have since obtained the statement of that witness. Hence, I say that the numbers in terms of people who are in hospital, it is, it has, we have all, I would say we have got the other victims is 15. Maybe to indicate that out of the deceased, these are 12. There are three South Africans, and the other people that are different countries, foreign nationals. For example, there's one from Eswatini, and yeah, the Eswatini nationals, Zimbabweans. And out of the injured one. Yeah, out of the injured one is those three, and then one is Eswatini, and then out of the deceased, we're also having three South Africans, and six of them, we're having to determine the originality out of that 12.
1: And then my parting question, Lieutenant General, you had been in the area for some weeks. That's how you obtained the live rounds and the AK-47s. Are you intending to stay in the area for the foreseeable future, given the possible motivation for this, as you called it, barbaric attack on Tuesday night?
0: Yeah, yes, of course. We have to ensure that the communities are and they are safe in that area. We'll remain there in order to look on to stabilize the area. We'll be there for some time. And I think even today, I'm going there because week in, week out, I'm having two days dedicated, which I'm outside. I'm not in the office. I'm outside for Operation Shanyela. So as I speak now, I'll be moving towards that area, of which based on our weekly determination in terms of crime pattern analysis with our crime register and crime intelligence, we were in any way supposed to be in GP. GP is adjacent to that space, so we'll do GP as well as Cleveland today in terms of our operational activities. So we will also be in that space in terms of our high contingency operation Shanyela.
1: All right. Lieutenant General, thank you very much indeed for your time this morning. Lieutenant General Tommy Mtombieni, the Gauteng Provincial Commissioner, confirming that the number of injured has increased. That incident taking place, of course, on Tuesday when 10 suspects, heavily armed with rifles, entered the Jumpers informal settlement in Cleveland and opened fire, resulting in 12 people being shot dead and now 15 being injured.
2: Rise and shine.
3: It's a new day. It's early breakfast with Africa Milani.
1: At 25 minutes now, it is past 5 o'clock. Your sunrise in Johannesburg will complete at 6:51 this morning and in Cape Town at 7:48. Joining me on the line is Lehlonolo Thobela, forecaster with the South African Weather Services. Good morning to you.
4: Baba Africa, good morning. How are you?
1: I'm very well, thank you very much. How are you doing?
4: I'm lekker. Thanks for asking.
1: Lekker as goed. You've got an impact-based warning for the first time in a while today.
4: Yeah, it's been a minute. It's for damaging winds. It is a yellow level 1 warning, which means it's a medium likelihood of minor impacts of damaging winds expected over the eastern parts of the Eastern Cape, that is to cover the interior, just east of Craddock all the way into Mthatha, as well as the northeastern parts of the province. So if you're traveling around those areas, be aware of those conditions as they can really impact navigation over those areas. In Gauteng, you can expect a fine day into the afternoon with cool temperatures expected, a minimum of 6 this morning in Pretoria with a maximum of 20 in the afternoon, Johannesburg 4 and 19, and if you're in Vereeniging, expect a maximum of 19 degrees with a minimum of 6 this morning. In the Western Cape, though, morning fog patches are expected, especially along the west coast into the south coast, which may reduce some visibility into the adjacent interior. So if you're traveling around those areas, be aware of those conditions. Otherwise, a partly cloudy day is expected over the Western Cape, with cool temperatures, but it will be cold along the west coast, and there is still isolated to a scatty chance of showers and rain along the southwest coast into the adjacent interior. Cape Town's minimum is 11 this morning with a maximum of 17 in the afternoon. Fredendal, 9 and 19 degrees. Riversdale, 8 and 20. And if you're in George, expect a maximum of 20 degrees with a minimum of 10 this morning. In our weather for tomorrow, still remaining in the Western Cape, cloudy conditions are expected with cold temperatures into the afternoon. There is still a 30% chance of showers and rain, but it becomes a 60% over most parts of the city of Cape Town district. But if you're in Gauteng, expect a fine day tomorrow with cool temperatures into the afternoon. And that's our weather for today. Into tomorrow.
1: Lesonolo, thank you very much. I know for a fact that you will not be watching the match this evening at 9 o'clock between Bafana Bafana.
4: Yeah, I know. No, that is too late for me. All the best. They must do what they want to do.
1: They must do what they want to do. We'll chat to you tomorrow morning nonetheless. Lesonolo Tabela, forecaster with the South African Weather Services.
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5: Morning, Africa. It's Bongile here. I'm listening to the general, the commissioner. Ask him. You should have asked him. Now, when you ask him, are the police gonna remain in the area? Ask him what happened to the police that he deployed in Burgersdorp. Because around Burgersdorp, there were thousands of police that were hundreds and hundreds of police that were deployed there. So I hope you can ask him what happened with those ones. Because remember, the incident of Burgersdorp in the Westrand is similar to this one. It's a illegal mining related issue. So I so wish to know what happened, because the same thing they did there, they deployed police for 1 week. Then they said they are stabilizing the situation. How do you do that? So yeah, as you are in trouble, we are in trouble. We do not have police in South Africa. Actually, they just can't police South Africa. They can't.
1: A voice note there responding to my interview with Lieutenant General Tommy Mtombeni, the Gauteng Provincial Commissioner, following, of course, that, and I quote, barbaric incident that took place in Jumpers informal settlement in Cleveland. Now we have confirmation that the number of those injured has increased to 15, 12 dead. They are pretty much... They don't have any evidence of it yet, at least, but the suspicion is that all of this is motivated by illegal mining and obviously factions that are possibly at war with regards to that illegal mining. We will be paying attention to the story, of course, as the day and the week unfolds. It does bring the time to 5:30. Sifiso Zulu, you've got the latest from EWN. Good morning to you.
6: Thanks, Africa. Good morning. At least 260 Nigerian nationals have been repatriated from South Africa to their country. The group left from Oar Tambo International Airport last night, taking advantage of a voluntary process coordinated by both countries. They say they are leaving because of fears of unfavorable conditions for undocumented migrants. A Hawks officer says he's received threats from his seniors following his testimony at the Madlanga Commission. The officer testifying under the pseudonym Witness I wrapped up his testimony yesterday. He says his seniors threatened to expose his alleged ties to suspected crime boss Vusmuzi Ketmatlala after he failed to initially reveal this to the commission. And Kuwait's military says its air defenses are engaging hostile aerial targets after the United States launched fresh attacks against Iran. The military says this is in accordance with established operational procedures. Iran yesterday reported that 18 major U.S. military targets in Kuwait and Bahrain had come under attack amid rapidly escalating regional tensions. A fine day in store for Gauteng, Johannesburg, starting at 4 degrees, peaking at 19, Pretoria 6 and 20, Vereeniging 6 and 19 degrees. A foggy morning for Cape Town, otherwise cloudy with light rain later, along with a fresh northerly breeze, a low of 11 and a high of 17.
7: In the traffic, look out for faulty traffic lights in Eden Vale at Modderfontein and Van Riebeek, in Kyalami at the R55 in Kenilworth, and in Cape Town at Somerset West at the N2 and Hazelden Drive.
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1: 5:32 it is. Alex clad in his South African colours. I imagine it's because, in 15 hours and 28 minutes, we're going to see the kickoff between Bafana Bafana in Mexico. Good morning.
8: Good morning, Africa. Yeah, absolutely. To find, I'm wearing a Bafana Bafana scarf this morning, which I actually think is from the 2010 World Cup. So at that point, it was probably longer than I was tall, but I managed to find it in my cupboard. I've got it on and I will be wearing it the whole day.
1: We should explain the context. Alex is very tall. So at the moment, he's very, very much wearing that scarf with great glee and pride, I imagine. What are the chances of Bafana Bafana against Mexico, in your opinion?
8: They have it at 2-1, so not great. I mean, I've been
1: 2-1 for Mexico.
8: For Mexico, yeah. It's in Mexico City. The noise is going to be incredible. Coach Hugo Bruce has already told the players to be ready for that. He, of course, experienced playing against Mexico in an opening match in the 86 World Cup for Belgium. So, yeah, I think they will do us proud. I would be very excited if we score first again. That would be just a full circle moment. That would be unbelievable. But anything can happen in these opening matches. I think all the pressure's on Mexico. We have nothing to lose.
1: That is true. That is actually very true. All the pressure is on Mexico.
8: Yep.
1: Kickoff at 9:00 this evening, South African time. What else do you have in your sporting report?
8: Well, we've got some big news for Cape Town. The Sunland Cape Town Marathon has finally been added as the 8th Abbott World Marathon Major. Next year's race on the 23rd of May will be the first major on African soil. It comes after a couple years and a lengthy application process. Then elsewhere, Motswana sensation Letsile Tebogo cruised to a 200-meter gold at the Oslo Diamond League. Serena Williams' Queen's campaign is in doubt after Mboko injury. Formula One agrees to engine design change after criticism. And a U.S. official has claimed that banned referee Omar Attan from Somalia had links with terror organizations. For EWN Sport, I am Alex White.
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1: 5:34 it is. Bongani in studio to tell us what's coming up on his show in 26 minutes. Good morning to you.
9: A very good morning to you, Africa. We'll pick up on that World Cup theme because that's all anyone is going to be talking about for at least the next month or so. So if you're not a football lover, I do feel sorry for you on some level. Feel it, it is here. That was our slogan in 2010, was it not? But perhaps let's look at the politics of hosting a World Cup. It is, of course, the global showpiece, and therefore it's partly about prestige. I think, depending on who you are, it's also about projecting soft power. And there's a question about whether or not the United States is in the process of losing both. Is Trump's America about to turn the beautiful game into something ugly? We'll speak to Terence McNamee, who's a global affairs specialist, who will join us, speaking to us about that issue. And, of course, it is almost 40 years after the Magoo's Bar bombing, which took place in Durban in 1986 on a Saturday on the 14th of June. Robert McBride was said to have been the mastermind behind that attack. He was part of a sleeper cell from Condo Assisi. This is back in the struggle days. Michael Schmidt, who's a veteran journalist, wrote a searing piece in the Business Day a little earlier on in this week. And we thought, let's just remember a little of that part of our history. So he's going to join us as our big interview, reflecting on that moment and how we should remember this type or this part of our history. It is, of course, pertinent in light of the fact that, just think about this for a second. Former presidents Thabo Mbeki and Jacob Zuma rarely align with each other, much less with the incumbent Cyril Ramaphosa. But all three of them would, depending on how you dice it, scupper the Kampepe Commission, which is looking at why TRC prosecutions were not pursued with vigor. Does that tell you something or not? And then, of course, we'll tell you about Encounters. This is, of course, the International Documentary Festival. And we'll speak to Odette Geldenhuys, who's a docu filmmaker and a board member of the Encounters Festival, that just before 9 o'clock. And of course, as always, Africa, is there a cultural phenomenon that you can think of or even trend that passed you by? You watch people, they're passionate about it, they talk knowledgeably about it, they love it, but it's one of those that reminded you that perhaps you are now past your prime. Can you think of one, or do you want me to give you some examples, perhaps?
1: Perhaps some examples, because immediately the thing that came to mind was stonewashed jeans. I never understood that here, when everybody was wearing stonewashed jeans.
9: Wow.
1: I was going, why would you deliberately wear fabric that has run out? So it looks like you've just added bleach and left it in the bleached water a little bit too much.
9: Yeah, no, that defeats even me. For me, it's anime. Anime?
1: My 12-year-old nephew is into it. And thankfully, my cousin's son, who's 24, 25, loves anime. So the two of them, they went to the Comic-Con, for example, here in Cape Town. And they spent 60% of the time in the anime section of it. But I don't get it.
9: My producers are giving me all these trends. There's something called manga. I don't know what that is.
1: I have no clue what that is.
9: There's something called ASMR. Don't know what that is. I barely know the difference between gom and amapiano.
1: Well, you're showing your age.
9: I suspect
1: you really
9: no,
1: are.
9: No, come on. Do you know?
1: No.
9: We're in the same boat, my friend.
1: I was a little too old when gom was making its way. Do you know who does it? Who dances well to gom? Actually, is Masakekan.
9: Ah, of course, of course.
1: We were at the Grand Beach, and Clement Magnatella actually was there, Aldrin St. Pierre was there, all of that. And a DJ, who was a Caucasian male, decided to play a little bit of gom. Masa turned on us, like, immediately.
9: She used to teach me all these dance moves whenever we'd be presenting Carte Blanche together. And so we'd be sitting in the makeup room and she'd make me record. I think that's partly how I got into TikTok. She'd make me record all these dances with her. She, of course, is one of the Carte Blanche anchors, for anybody who doesn't readily know who we're talking about. We'll explain after 6 o'clock why we're asking that question.
1: Looking forward to it. We're going to have a fun show. We're going to be on 702 Breakfast this morning.
2: Coming up at 6. Good morning, Cape Town, with Lester Kivett. Only on Cape Talk. Join the conversation.
1: He dug up the 1996 Bafana Bafana top that won us the African Cup of Nations. And Neil Tovey, the man who held aloft the... Williams... number 11, who did he score the winning
10: scored
1: goal?
10: Scored twice. 1996 AFCON final against Tunisia at the FNB, the old FNB stadium.
1: Yeah. Do you keep that framed behind a glass?
10: Oh, no, this is newish.
1: Oh, okay.
10: Re-released. Kappa. Everyone jumps on the marketing bandwagon. So this is the re-release.
1: Oh, wow.
10: Of the 1996 jersey.
1: Because I was about to say, it looks very fresh for a jersey that was worn in 1996. It looks like the gold is a little bit too gold.
10: Also remember, those are slim fit jerseys, eh? I don't know. They need to make sports apparel for those football fan. I'm in fact going to be speaking to Ricky Joseph. He's the head of Kappa South Africa about the nostalgia around not only 2010 but also 1996 for South African football followers. My show is dedicated to the World Cup and Bafana Bafana. Of course, I will be talking about other things, but my interviews that I have planned all related to either the World Cup and Bafana Bafana. In fact, our first hour, we talk to various people in Mexico, in the US, and in Canada, where the World Cup games will be taking place. And after 7 o'clock, I talk about Gianni Infantino telling us all to chill, relax. I'll speak to a former U.S. football international who is now a professor in political science, Jules Boykoff, who just recently, before the World Cup, released a book on FIFA, and we're talking about this corrupt interaction between FIFA, the United States, but also the various authoritarian governments, whether it be Qatar or Russia in 2018. And we ask the question, if we know that the organization of a World Cup is inherently corrupt, why will 1.5 billion of us watch the opening game of the World Cup between Bafana and Mexico tonight? And that is because we believe that football is bigger than FIFA. And that is why we will watch tonight. I speak to Sean Bartlett. I want to talk to him about his 1998 experience, the first time South Africa qualified for a Football World Cup in France. We played France within the hosts. We lost 3-0 in that game. When Pierre Issa is a swear word in South Africa. In fact, when people make a own goal in their life or in politics, and like, he did a Pierre Issa. but as you know, Africa, my spouse has an interest in what happens in and around Parliament. She sends me a message this morning. Morning, babe. Ad hoc committee sitting at 5 p.m. How unpatriotic. They are sitting on the night of the opening game of the World Cup. Bafana kicks off at, they have 4 hours to complete whatever business. I want my MPs to show us that they're doing the work. But there's a time and place for everything. I just hope they're done before 9 o'clock Africa.
1: So that you can be, where are you watching the match today?
10: No, my 8-year-old asked me 2 nights ago, can she watch the game with me? And I have a couple of invitations. And actually, though, that's what memories are built on. Yeah. I remember the first World Cup I remember hearing was Italia in 1990. First World Cup I remember watching was 1994. And I remember sitting watching that final, Brazil and Italy, around family. And that is a memory of mine. So I would want my kids to be having a memory of the first time they had watched the World Cup was with me on our couch in our Bafana gear at 9 p.m. at night. And we decided we're going to make burritos.
1: Okay. Makes sense.
10: A combination of South Africana and Mexicana. Burritos and burro on nachos. Salinas. And so
1: I love how he's enjoying it. Imagine how his 8-year-old is going to enjoy it even more, because he's tickled fancy right now.
10: And so we're just going to have a fun time at home making World Cup memories.
1: Stunning. Lester Kivett, have a wonderful show and enjoy the match tonight. That kickoff, of course, at 9 o'clock. Where are you going to be watching it? Do WhatsApp us to 072-702-1702, 072-567-1567.
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1: A couple of people who are born today and we should be celebrating, including the late Ethel Fugard, who is probably one of the most prolific playwrights that South Africa has ever produced. His plays are the second most performed in the world after Shakespeare. But it is the first day of the World Cup. And of course, wonderful memories are streaming back from 2010. It is not Shakira and Flesh It Ground's Waka Waka we'll be playing today. But we'll remind you of this song that for me, and certainly for this team, was the definition of the 2010 World Cup. Who performed it?

0: Waving Flag, a fantastic hit for this Somali Canadian artist. What is his name? What I did not know is that in 2012, he wrote a children's book titled When I Get Older, the story behind Waving Flag, talking about the song and its history. And if you'd like to earn those bragging rights today, give me a call on 021-446-0567 or 11-883-0702.
1: EWN Traffic.
0: Khomota, it's one of those songs that were actually written for a Coca-Cola promotion of the 2010 FIFA World Cup, which obviously was hosted here in South Africa. The Waka Waka song was the official anthem for the World Cup. But for me, this was the song I was listening to the most, dancing to the most, playing back the most, more so than Waka Waka. Was it the same for you?
2: Hello, Africa. Thank you for the reminder. No, I actually thought the song was way older than Waka Waka. I thought it was like Democracy Days, you know, like 1994. I promise you. Give me a chance, Africa. Give me a chance, okay? Seriously. So thank you for the reminder. I mean, mostly every time people, when they talk about 2010 World Cup, it's always Waka Waka. So thank you for this. I do not know the artist, but I know the song, okay?
0: I can't, like, your youth is wasted on the young, hey? That's all we are going to say. No, so I think Sony was putting together the music for the World Cup. And, of course, Shakira and Freshly Ground's Waka Waka was the official 2010 World Cup. And then each of the sponsors, including Coca-Cola, decided then to name, identify artists that they're going to work with and what songs they're going to be creating. In fact, Make the Circle Bigger, I think, Lester was reminding us, was one of the songs around 2010. I don't know if it was an official song, but certainly a song that came around that. But this, for me, it was a feel-good song. It really, really was just a feel-good song, and I think it reminded us in many ways of what the World Cup was about. Mm. And we need to remind ourselves of what the World Cup is about, because it can be, smothered by corruption and politics and all politics, of that sometimes. Yeah. And we forget what it's about. Well, if you do know who the artist is and you'd like to earn yourself those bragging rights, give me a call on 021-446-0567 or 11-883-0702. What's happening on the roads, Khomotso?
2: Thank you, Africa. Good morning, Joburg. Hello, Cape Town. It's still early, so traffic across most parts of the province is flowing freely and remains clear. So maybe in the meantime, you can just keep an eye out for those faulty traffic lights. Look out for them in Eden Vale at Morag van Deyn and Van Riebeek, in Rand Park Ridge at the N1 North in Beyers Nodia, as well as in the capital city in Monument Park at the R21 in Solomon Mahlangu Drive. Over in Cape Town, traffic lights are also out in Salt River at Victoria Road and Durham Avenue, in Somerset West at the N2 and Hazelden Drive, as well as in Gales River at Stellenbosch Arterial and Van Riebeek Road. Also, misty conditions are affecting parts of the Cape this morning, so please remember to switch on your headlights and keep a safe following distance while driving. I'll have more updates at the top of the hour.
1: There's more EWN on air.

0: Arthur, you were the first person to call in from Edenvale, who is the Somali-Canadian artist who gave us waving flag as part of our celebrations of the 2010 FIFA World Cup. Good morning.
1: Good morning, Africa. How are you doing?
0: I'm very well, thank you very much. How are you?
1: I'm well, thanks. Bafana, I have to win. I'm saying Bafana, I have to win tonight because it's my birthday tomorrow.
0: Oh, wow. It will be the best birthday gift to you, I suppose.
1: Yeah, no, definitely. No, the artist is Khan, Africa.
0: I don't know, actually, I don't know how to, because it's spelled K apostrophe N-double-A-N. But thank you for teaching me how to pronounce his name, actually. So, well done to you, Arthur, and happy birthday for tomorrow, yeah?
1: Thank you very much.
0: Thank you very much, Arthur, in Edenvale. Khan, the Somali-Canadian artist who recorded Waving Flag. After the earthquake hit Haiti in 2010, a remake of the song by ad hoc supergroup of Canadian artists credited as Young Artists for Haiti became the charity single in Canada. It reached number one on the Canadian Hot 100 in its own right. Lovely song, and I hope you're going to enjoy the football at 9 o'clock this evening. We'll be speaking to Sokala Duma's Masebe Qina after this.
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4: In 15 hours and 6 minutes, it will be kickoff between Mexico and Bafana Bafana in the opening match of this year's FIFA World Cup. Mexico, alongside the United States of America and Canada, co-hosts, of course, of the World Cup. Joining us is Masebe Qina. Masebe is a journalist with Soccer La Duma. Masebe, firstly, where are you going to be watching the match this evening at 9 o'clock? Good morning.
5: Morning, Africa, and morning to the listeners. I'll be watching the match here in Johannesburg. I'm not there, unfortunately, but yeah, I'm ready. And I've got some people that I'll be watching with where there's going to be big screens and all of that. So one of the watch parties that have been organized this side.
4: Absolutely, and they're everywhere. Listeners are planning to go to venues and places to go and watch it. A few are going to be staying at home and having a family moment. Masebe, is it going to be a good day for South Africa today?
5: difficult to say, but yes, I think so. One of the biggest nights in South African football history. It's been 16 years since Bafana Bafana last played a FIFA World Cup. So for many of these players, it's a dream that they have carried throughout their careers. Some of these players grew up watching the 2010 World Cup, where South Africa played Mexico in the opening match here in Johannesburg, FNB Stadium. So now they have an opportunity to create their own legacy on the global stage. I think it's going to be a good night for South African football. I don't think we'll win that. I don't think we will lose that match. We may as well play another draw if we fail to get all the 3 points tonight.
4: Rowan was with you up until he said you don't think we're going to win tonight.
5: No, that's not a mistake.
4: Hugo Bruce warning the team that the Mexicans are going to be very loud. And actually a point made by Alex earlier this half hour that the pressure is on Mexico. So therefore, we should play our game, have fun, and if we lose, we lose. But the pressure is on Mexico to be victorious, is it not?
5: Yeah. The pressure is on them. Being the host, they are under so much pressure. They have to do it for their own fans, and the world. But they know that coming up against us won't be easy. We've proved in the past that. They are not an unbeatable opponent. Like I said, we drew against them in 2010. Their coach knows very well. He was in charge of Egypt in 2019 when we played AFCON in Egypt. They were the hosts here, and we beat them. Denying Egypt an opportunity to go further in the competition, and he was sacked. So he knows that coming against South Africa, being in charge of Mexico, is not going to be easy. Can't take us lightly. We may just surprise the world.
4: Has he taken the best possible team? One of the listeners in the previous hour concerned by the number of defenders he's chosen to take to Mexico.
5: I think we've taken the best team. Whenever a national team squad is announced, there will always be complaints. I've also noted where people have been complaining about certain players that they think should have been there and are not there. But the likes of Mbekise Limbokazi have been there throughout, and based on form, I think the likes of Olutu Makanya, Ime Akon, and all the players that have been selected deserve to be there, to be honest. And I think for that listener and all the South Africans, I think now at this stage, where we are about to play our first match, we shouldn't be talking about those things now. We should be supporting the team that is there and hope that everything will go well for us. We can't be complaining right now. We must just support everyone that's there, and I'm sure we'll get some positive results along the way to take us to the next stage of the competition.
4: Let's hope so. Masebe, thank you very much. I suspect it's the first of many conversations the two of us are going to be having as the World Cup unfolds in Mexico, in the USA, as well as Canada. Masebe Qina, journalist at Sokala Duma. Ngaka Andres Masilela in Matibestrat, just outside Hammanskraal, says, "Morning Africa, I'm going to take out my projector, my three gazebos, braai stands, pig's heads, fish and vors with all of my family members and many of the community members. It's a bring and braai, but like in 2010, suggests Ngaga Andres Masilela on the WhatsApp line. Have a wonderful, wonderful, wonderful time. It's going to be fun, if nothing else, no matter the result. We are there. We are playing Mexico in the opening match. Let's have fun. It's 6 o'clock.
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7: More than 200 Nigerian nationals have left South Africa, and the Cleveland community pleads with police to deal with illegal mining. Good morning, I'm Sfiso Zulu. At least 268 Nigerian nationals have been repatriated from South Africa to their home country. The group left from Oatumbo International Airport last night, taking advantage of a voluntary process coordinated by both countries. They say they are leaving because of fears of unfavorable conditions for undocumented migrants. Mongezi Koko reports.
8: The first flight transporting Nigerians left Johannesburg last night following weeks of anti-illegal immigration protests and a growing climate of uncertainty for foreign nationals. Home Affairs says while some of those who registered to leave cited safety concerns, others simply indicated that they wanted to return home. Home Affairs Head of Immigration Enforcement, Stephen Faneel.
9: We have cleared now 568 of them through the Home Affairs and other systems. So the remaining of that 560, about 300, will stand over until next week, Monday. That is the plan from the Nigerian Embassy.
8: More departures are expected in the days ahead as officials continue to process those who have asked to return. Mongezi Koko, Eyewitness News, Oatumbo International Airport.
7: Residents in Cleveland on the East Rand are calling on police to crack down illegal miners after 12 people were killed there. 10 men opened fire at the Jumpers informal settlement on Tuesday night in what is believed to be a turf war among Zamazamas. Ward Councillor Niren Peterson says that illegal mining is a serious problem in the area.
10: There are a lot of access points into the site. So often people I've been on Stanford Road and seen many miners running, fleeing from the police operation that was happening at that time. And that is the problem that is occurring here. I do believe that the Department of Mining and Minerals needs to come here and deal with this site.
7: While police investigate if the attack is linked to illegal mining, acting Gauteng Premier Faith Mazibuko says she's confident police will track down those responsible.
11: Cleveland Police Station, they must also check themselves up. The communities are complaining that each time they call the police are never there. So we hope that this incident will open their eyes and make them to be more visible and respond on time when they are called by members of the community. They must not just dismiss any calls.
7: A Hawks officer says he's received threats from his seniors following his testimony at the Madlanga Commission. The officer testifying in camera as witness I wrapped up his testimony yesterday. He says his seniors threatened to expose his alleged ties to suspected crime boss Vusmuzi Cat Matlala after he failed to initially reveal this to the commission. The officer revealed yesterday that he stayed at Matlala's family home in Mamelodi for about 2 years. He told the commission that his colleague, Captain Felani Zungu, arranged for him to lay low at the property after an attempt was made on his life. Witness I has given evidence about the 2021 seizure of more than 700 kilograms of cocaine from a truck traveling between Durban and Johannesburg. Alfara Mushwana reports.
12: Witness I told the Madlanga Commission on Tuesday that he knew alleged crime boss Vusmuzi Cat Matlala as a police informant who provided tip-offs to law enforcement. In a supplementary affidavit submitted yesterday, he disclosed that following his initial testimony, individuals he identified as his seniors were unhappy with details he gave. Co-Commissioner Sandile Khumalo questions witness I's supposed relationship with Matlala.
13: From the facts you have given us, it seems to us that you were grateful to Mr. Matlala for having provided you security and accommodation for 2 years. And now he wanted a favor from you, and you were willing to do a favor from him. You were willing to do a favor for him, rather.
14: No, I was not willing. I said not also.
12: Witness I insists he never had a close relationship with Matlala and says he only discovered he had been living at his property much later. Alfa Ramshwana, Eyewitness News.
7: And Kuwait's military says its air defenses are engaging hostile aerial targets after the U.S. launched fresh attacks against Iran. The military says this is in accordance with established operational procedures. Iran yesterday reported that 18 major U.S. military targets in Kuwait and Bahrain had come under attack amid rapidly escalating regional tensions. The U.S. launched a new wave of attacks against Iran last night as efforts to end the three-month-old war sputtered. Tehran hit back, saying it will target any ship going through the Strait of Hormuz. Gold is trading at $4,073.46 an ounce. The rand is at 16.56 to the dollar, 22.15 to the pound, 19.12 to the euro. Brent crude oil is at $94.59 a barrel.
15: In the traffic, look out for faulty traffic lights in Woodmead at Woodmead Drive in Woodlands, in four ways at Monte Cassino and Winnie Mandela, as well as in four ways at Cedar and Witkopen Road.
16: And in your sport, Bafana coach Hugo Broos says his players are excited and motivated to open the FIFA World Cup against Mexico tonight. Cape Town City will not be playing in the Betway Premiership next season. Springboks have called up Ruben van Heerden to replace Salman Murat. And Serena Williams doubles match at the Queen's Club in doubt after Victoria Barker suffered an injury.
7: A fine day in store for Gauteng, Johannesburg, starting at 4 degrees, peaking at 19, Pretoria 9 and 20, Vereeniging 6 and 19 degrees. The top story in EWN this hour. At least 268 Nigerian nationals have been repatriated from South Africa to their home country.
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0: It is here. The day we have been waiting for. The 11th of June. The year of our Lord, 2026. Who will draw first blood? Bafana Bafana v Mexico. The global showpiece taking center stage. Billions will be watching the beautiful game. Tell you what, we're going to take song requests. We'll see how many we can find. Yeah, it's talk radio. Shh, don't tell my bosses. What's your song? What's your wish for Bafana Bafana? Your positive message. Not just good luck. I want it in a song. What is the song that speaks to what you wish for this team, for this moment, for this global showpiece? My name is Bongani Bingwa. 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
0: On our menu today, we'll talk about America and politics. Hosting a tournament like this is also about prestige. It's also about projecting soft power on the global stage. Do you remember the frequent visits by FIFA officials inspecting every stadium, every nook and cranny? Not fully sure whether we could pull it off. We saw the same thing in 2002 when Japan and South Korea were co-hosts. A lot of the Japanese media raising questions about South Korea's ability to be a co-host with them for that version of the FIFA World Cup. Has the same scrutiny been shown to the US of A? Of course, they've got their two co-hosts, Mexico and Canada. And how is the Trump White House affecting this particular tournament? Will the Trump administration turn the beautiful game into something ugly? Terrence McNamee will be joining us, a global affairs specialist, in the first hour of the show. And then 40 years later, it's one of those moments that perhaps we don't reflect enough on. A bomb went off at a popular night spot at a Durban beach. It was set off by a car bomb as part of an MK sleeper cell. The target was because that's where a lot of security branch officers used to hang out. Three civilians were killed. 69 people were injured. Robert McBride was said to be the mastermind. There was some dispute between he and his girlfriend as to whose decision it actually was. But all these years later, how do we reflect on that moment of our history? It's particularly pertinent, of course, because the Kampepe Commission is meant to find out why it is TRC prosecutions were not followed and pursued with the vigor you would have expected. And isn't it interesting that former presidents Thabo Mbeki and Jacob Zuma, who rarely align these days with each other, much less with the incumbent, but all three are a little reluctant for this commission to go ahead. We'll speak to veteran journalist Michael Schmidt about that. And then just before 9 o'clock, we'll tell you about the latest edition of the Encounters International Documentary Festival.
3: Good morning, Bongani and team. In 2010, a listener called in to say he has named his boy twins Bafana in Mexico. So, those guys will be 16 years now. Can that listener call again just to tell us how he feels now?

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1: Around the city, being everybody's selling flags at the corner of the streets, the t-shirts, everybody's saying hi to one another. I had never heard so many accents in Johannesburg during that time. It was just one of those incredible times where the world was just in one melting pot, and it was so, so exciting.
2: My friend was reminding me this weekend, about people renovating their homes, thinking they were going to make money as Airbnbs.
1: Yes. Oh, yes.
2: I'd love to hear the silly things you did in anticipation of the 2010 FIFA World Cup and whether or not it worked out for you. Amora Mila's out for the day. We welcome back Khumutso Munyai. Would you remember 2010, Khumutso?
3: No,
2: were you old enough?
3: No.
2: Were you born?
3: Okay, wow, come for me. I was in grade 7. I don't remember much, to be honest. No, I don't.
2: The vibe,
3: but
2: the
3: it
2: moment.
3: It sounds great. It sounds buzzing. No.
2: All passed you by.
3: But I will remember now. Now I will remember.
1: Did so you not have to color in a flag at school? Nothing?
3: No, none of that. But listen, ask me this next year. Okay. Thank you.
2: All right.
3: Okay.
2: So it brings us to our shout out this morning.
3: Okay.
2: I want to know on 072-702-1702, what is that cultural phenomenon or trend that perhaps grew after your time? So not before your time, Khumutso, because we want everybody to feel included.
3: All right.
2: Right. This one is after your time, or at least it was indicative that your time was past. You see people, they are passionate about it. They talk knowledgeably about it, right? And they're in discussions that are fierce and furious, and you just don't get it. And it's one of those things that has let you know it's okay. You're just one of the older girls. Is there such a phenomenon? Mutewa, Kharipe?
1: For me, it's Hubli and... what is it? Chuf.
2: Yes.
1: Hubli and Chuf.
2: What's Chuf now?
1: It's vape.
2: Ah.
1: Yeah.
2: They call it Chuf.
3: It's him having to ask. Then you know.
2: Chuf. I was this year's... Was 2 years old.
1: There's all sorts of flavors that come with Hubli. I have no idea. I have no idea what's going on.
2: I just remember doing stories on it as a health concern when I was at Carte Blanche all those years ago.
1: You were definitely
2: one of those
1: being
2: things.
1: An adult.
2: Well,
1: beware.
2: Somebody has to be in the room. Khumutso Munyai?
3: For me, it has to be, I'm going to get into trouble for this because a lot of people use it, but it has to be ashwagandha. I have no idea what the fuss is about that one and the whole thing about being nonchalant and all these supplements that we have to take to be so chilled and feel like we have got no feelings. Yeah. No, I don't get that one.
2: I've forced our producer, Bapelile Sambo, to come into the studio. Mm. Can I have a seat, Bapelile?
3: She's so ready.
2: Sit down. She's
3: no,
2: so ready.
3: I'm working.
2: So she's written this list. She's written this list for me of trends or cultural phenomena that is popping, to use the words the youngsters would use. There's something called, okay, I know what K-pop is, right? This is the Korean pop music.
3: Yes.
2: That's a trend that's passed me by, thankfully. Then... Bapelile, you've included on your list something called ASMR videos.
4: I am so shocked you don't know about this.
2: What is ASMR?
4: These are videos designed to trigger a calming, tingling feeling in the brain through soft sound like whispering, tapping, and brushing. So influencers will get these high...
2: brushing what?
4: It could be whatever. It could be a ball, a soft ball that you're rubbing against your mic so that it sort of like makes you relaxed and you can sleep with it. And people will just use this calming voice like, hello, this is what, and today, That's ASMR videos. And they are trending and people love them and people subscribe to these things.
2: Mutewa was saying that off air, that they even chew.
4: Yeah, some people chew there and then people listen to those sounds.
2: Wait, hold on. People record themselves chewing as a way to help others fall asleep.
4: Yeah, 100%, yes.
2: That would turn me violent.
4: Others like it.
2: It would not calm me down. That would turn me violent. Then you say there's something called cosplay culture.
4: Yes. This is when people dress up as characters from movies, games, anime, comics. This you'll see often at events or online. So they will have a gathering and then you come dress up in your favorite character.

0: Mateo, do you know cosplay culture?
1: No, that skipped me. I have no idea what that's.
2: Yeah, isn't it a little bit like Guy Fawkes and all the thing that we used to do when we were younger? It's just has a fancy
0: name. Yeah, for Halloween,
2: now.
0: Yes.
2: Yeah.
3: No, but this one is fancier. Like, it's a gathering where you, like, dress up in those lit clothes. Like, not just like guy and trying to be funny. This is like a real situation.
0: I don't even know the difference between bomb and amapiano.
4: You're with Bongani Bingwa. 7:02 weekday mornings, 6 to 9 a.m.
0: It's 18 minutes after 6 o'clock. We're keeping an eye on this developing story. 268 Nigerian nationals repatriated from South Africa back to their home country. They left the OR Tambo International Airport last night, taking advantage of a voluntary process coordinated by both countries. Do you think that low a number will make any difference, or is this kind of thing just bad PR for South Africa? Whichever way you look at it, we are the ones who lose out in the end. What are your views on that one?
4: Let's walk the talk. 702.
0: Mateo Haripa, you've got a question of your own. 19 after 6.
5: Yeah, I want to ask you and the 702 landers this morning, have you Google searched your car's crash test and how it fares?
0: I have not.
5: Has it horrified
0: you?
5: I've seen videos
0: where they test different cars and whether they and how they would withstand certain situations, but I've never actually thought about mine. Yeah.
5: Head on collision. Please do that. I find it very interesting. It could be scary, but also it could put you at ease because then you could be owning a car that could defend you.
0: How did your car do?
5: Not too bad. It's a Kia Rio, and I thought this thing is just gonna be a can after this crash. But it held up really well, and I was like, oh, okay, cool. That's not bad.
0: You're safe with us.
5: And it's become a thing on social media where people are like, yo, I looked up my car. It's not safe, but you know what? I love my car. I'm still keeping it. So I want to know if you've had a look. And are you still keeping your car, or did you decide to change it because of that reason?
0: Oh, that scares me.
4: 702. Weather.
0: 20 after 6, what conditions can you expect on this fine Thursday? Temperatures peaking at 19 degrees in Johannesburg and Vereeniging. Your high in Pretoria is 20. A cloudy morning expected for Cape Town. 17 degrees, your peak there. Mahikeng is 22, Gqeberha 25, East London 27, and Durban maxes out at 26.
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2: Thank you, Bungs. We'll start in Boysens. Those peak time delays are starting to trickle in. This is on the M1 North as you approach the Crown Interchange with traffic building up from Xavier Street. Over in the east in Germiston, there's slow-moving traffic from Rand Airport to the Geldenhuys Interchange. Look out for faulty traffic lights in Midrand at Old Pretoria and Olifantsfontein, as well as in Midrand at the N1 North and Olifantsfontein. I'll have more updates in just a bit.
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0: 702. 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
1: Love it, love it, love it, love it. Your song for Bafana Bafana. Send us a WhatsApp voice note, sing it, and we'll try to sing along because, of course, today kicks off the FIFA World Cup 2026. It's being hosted by three countries, the United States, Canada, Mexico, and the, yeah, Canada, United States, and Mexico. Yeah, all three. It runs until the 19th of July. And, of course, on this day in 2010, South Africa became the first African nation to host the tournament. That opening match at Soccer City in Johannesburg, drawing more than 80,000 fans, billions watching around the world. And I think that was the moment that everybody around the world who had been doubters, who'd been naysayers, breathed a sigh of relief and thought, okay, it's on. Will we have the same here with all of the controversies in the build-up? Mateo, you were saying Al Jazeera did a comparison between teams and fans arriving in the three countries.
2: Yeah, they did a split screen of teams arriving in Mexico and, you know, juxtapose it to teams arriving in the US. And the ones arriving in the US were heavily searched as soon as they landed. In Mexico, it was whole festivities, dances,
1: tequila,
2: bands playing, drinks all about. And it was a totally different experience. It's such a security, I don't know what to call it, iron fist in the US, you know, when it comes to the World Cup. And it just takes away from the excitement and the festivities of it.
1: Have you ever visited somebody whose house where you are made to feel as if you are not really welcome? They don't really, really want you there. You know, I mean, your grandmother insisted that you be there. Your great uncle insisted that you be there. But grand low-key, they don't want you there. It's also, of course, International Day of Play. This is an official United Nations observance marked every year on the 11th of June. As I say, it's backed by the United Nations. And the idea is to put a spotlight on children's right to play and why it matters beyond just the fun. The message to governments, schools, parents, and those in education: make time for play for your children. Protect it and treat it as a key part of childhood development, not something optional. As an adult, do you still play? That's not Naruto. That's not what we signed up for. Listen to this. Almost 20,000 people in Japan have signed an online petition protesting against the use of manga and anime characters in U.S. political social media posts. After a video on Donald Trump's Truth Social account appeared to show him as Naruto Uzumaki from Naruto, sparking a backlash from fans. The petition, first launched in March and reopened this week, also points to an earlier White House post that mixed military footage with clips from anime and films like Yu-Gi-Oh! That's how you say it, Mateo. Yu-Gi-Oh! Arguing these works should not be used out of context as they represent values of courage, friendship, and perseverance. So essentially, anime is what they are using to make political commentary, and the true fans are having none of it. And anime is one of those things I've actually watched. I've sat down with somebody who was very passionate about anime, tried to get into it, and I just thought, I don't understand it. I don't understand it, hey? So that's why we're asking you this morning that cultural phenomenon or trend people are absolutely mad about, and you just don't get it. You're going to Hollywood! You're going to Hollywood! You're going to Hollywood! Remember in 2002... the biggest thing on television was American Idol. It made its debut on US television on this day in 2002. It was, of course, an adaptation of the original concept, Idols, as first seen in the UK, and simply a singing competition, but it became a global phenomenon. It was all anybody could talk about in 2002. And, of course, it launched the careers of megastars like Kelly Clarkson, Carrie Underwood, and Jennifer Hudson. And on this day in 1991, Natalie Cole released Unforgettable With Love. It's an album featuring classic songs that had been made famous by her father, Nat King Cole, including, of course, a groundbreaking virtual duet. This is 1991, and they were able to put their vocals together, including a video. Maybe let me let them sing, hey?

0: Natalie Cole, interestingly, had spent her entire singing career trying to step out of the shadow of her father, the great Nat King Cole. Didn't want any association, wanted to stand there all by herself on her own merit. And when she finally decided to do this duet album, she won 6 Grammys, including Album of the Year. 702.
1: The newspapers.
0: Honor your father and mother, hey? Beka uyihlono nyoko. Zulu, what you got?
2: Good morning, Bongani. There's a story unfolding in Canada where a former Air Canada pilot has been charged with fraud after allegedly flying more than 900 domestic and international flights for nearly 17 years using a fake air transport license. So his name is Jeffrey Wall. He captained different Boeing planes while earning more than $2 million in salaries before he was finally caught last year during a routine credentials check when officials spotted irregularities in his license documents. So after, I guess, each 5 years or so, they check their licenses.
0: How long had he been flying again?
2: Hey, under 17 years. And so during these regular checks, then they discovered something irregular in his license, that he is not actually competent to be flying any planes. But the Air Canada says that no passenger safety was ever compromised because he passed those competency tests.
0: So he could do the job, he just didn't have the qualifications.
2: It's just a license.
0: Aye. Front page of The Citizen. This is a worrying one. Old mines quake threat. Abandoned mines fill with water. And Zama Zamas carve away at millions of tons of rocks underground. The unstable land around mining towns is a looming crisis, they say. The front page of the Sowetan, predictably, Habashwe. It's all about good luck to Bafana Bafana. And the front page of the Business Day, police graft casts a pall over grey list review. Claims of top brass links to organized crime undermining South Africa's hard-won status. In other words, could what is emerging out of the Madlanga Commission of Inquiry get us back on that grey list?
1: EWN Business.
0: This EWN brought to you by Volvo. Experience the best of both worlds with plug-in hybrids, electric when you want it, and fuel when you need it. Mateo wants to know, have you checked your car's crash test abilities, and how did it fare? What prompts the question?
3: Omgana, the Automobile Association says local motorists should be more aware of the safety ratings of their cars. Two more entry-level vehicles available on the South African market have been found to have substandard safety features. The recent Safe Car for Africa crash tests have revealed that the Kia Sonet received a 1-star rating for adult protection, while the GWM Haval Julian was awarded a 2-star rating in tests conducted as part of the Global New Car Assessment Program. The Haval Julian is one of South Africa's most popular and best-selling SUVs, averaging around 1,200 units sold monthly, while the Kia Sonet is a highly popular compact crossover in South Africa, averaging around 800 and 1,100 units sold locally every month. Now, the Safer Cars for Africa campaign, launched in 2017, represents a partnership between the GNCAP and the Automobile Association. It independently assesses the safety performance of popular entry-level vehicles sold in African markets against internationally recognized global NCAP standards. AACO Bobby Ramagwede says SA regulators should be strict on car brands sold in our market to protect consumers. More famously, there's been a lot of cars that have failed such tests.
0: Yeah.
3: The Hyundai Grand i10 scored a 0 for adult occupant protection. The Chery Tiggo 7 received a low 2-star rating due to disappointing results in crash evaluations. We've had some failures with the Jeep Grand Cherokee and the Ford Explorer as well, who received poor ratings in the Insurance Institute for Highway Safety. Older entry-level models included the Chery QQ3, the Datsun Go, not as safe, and the Polo Vivo, which is a very, very popular car in the South African market, receiving a 0-star ratings.
0: So now every time we get an e-hail ride, We're going to say, no, I don't want that car.
3: I mean, if the driver is of quality,
0: Where's the rand?
3: 16 rand 54 against the US dollar, 19 rand 10 cents against the euro, 22 rand 13 cents against the British pound. Price of gold, $4,075 an ounce, or platinum is at $1,665. Brent crude at $94 a barrel. More business after 7.
4: Relax. You're okay. Your new Volvo plug-in hybrid will get you there and back again. 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Which comes with an 8-year warranty. 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
0: Straight to the news desk we go. Sifiso Zulu, bahambile.
2: Good morning, Bongani. At least 268 Nigerian nationals have been repatriated from South Africa to their home country. The group left OR Tambo International Airport last night, taking advantage of a voluntary process coordinated by both countries. They say they are leaving because of fears of unfavorable conditions for undocumented migrants. Mongezi Koko was at the airport.
5: The first flight transporting Nigerians left Johannesburg last night following weeks of anti-illegal immigration protests and a growing climate of uncertainty for foreign nationals. Home Affairs says while some of those who registered to leave cited safety concerns, others simply indicated that they wanted to return home. Home Affairs Head of Immigration Enforcement, Stephen Faneel.
6: We have cleared now 568 of them through the Home Affairs and other systems. So the remaining of that 560, about 300, will stand over until next week, Monday. That is the plan from the Nigerian Embassy.
5: More departures are expected in the days ahead as officials continue to process those who have asked to return. Mongezi Koko, Eyewitness News, OR Tambo International Airport.
2: Meanwhile, Western Cape Police Oversight and Community Safety MEC Anra Murray has urged residents not to target foreign nationals. Her comments follow the arrest of two suspects linked to the murder of Mozambican national Thomas Chungwane, who was stabbed during protests over undocumented migrants in Mossel Bay last month. Police are also investigating the murder of another Mozambican national during the protests. Murray says decisive action will be taken against people who violate the law.
7: No person has the right to assault, intimidate, harass, or attack another individual based on their nationality or immigration status. South Africa is governed by the rule of law, and any concerns must be reported to the relevant authorities for investigation and action.
2: Five people linked to a robbery at a church in Cape Town are expected to appear in the Athlone Magistrates Court today. The armed group entered the church in Samora Machel on Sunday and robbed congregants of personal belongings, including cell phones. Footage of the robbery was circulated on social media, and police were able to trace the suspects on Tuesday and arrested them. The police's Wesley Twig.
8: Some of the items that were taken during the robbery were also recovered during the operation. The suspects are facing charges for business robbery and the possession of stolen property.
2: An American billionaire, Bill Gates, has told a congressional committee that he never had a personal relationship with Jeffrey Epstein and cut ties with the convicted sex offender when he could not deliver on fundraising for the Microsoft founder's philanthropic efforts. Gates appeared voluntarily in Washington yesterday at a closed-door hearing with the U.S. Oversight Committee looking into Epstein and reportedly named powerful people Epstein approached for fundraising. He also shed light on his marital infidelities, saying Epstein had used them to pressure him. Panel members said that the testimony showed Epstein was a friend collector and associated with people like Gates to protect power and influence. A fine day in store for Gauteng today. The temperatures are at lows of 6 and 9 degrees, peaking at highs between 19 and 20.
9: In the traffic in Booysens, traffic is slow on the M1 North heading towards the Crown Interchange. And if you are leaving Centurion, traffic is starting to build up at the N1 South between Old Johannesburg and New Road.
2: The top story this hour, at least 268 Nigerian nationals have been repatriated from South Africa to their home country.
1: From stunning goals to stunning upsets, stay on 702 Cape Talk and EWN.co.za to stay up to date on the world's biggest tournament.
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19: Yo, Bongani, Bafana, she's the best team in the world. 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If you know Leon Schuster movies, you'd know that one. And then 2010, what a time that was, man. At that time, we were living right next to a fan park, and the atmosphere that whole month was absolutely electric. Oh, I would love to see that come back again. From Rustenburg.
0: Yeah, we'd love to see that come back again. Will this World Cup deliver all that is expected?
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20: Guys, let me tell you what happened. My children come to me. They're like, Mom, tomorrow, meaning today, the whole school is wearing soccer jerseys. Yeah. You have to wear soccer jerseys, right?
0: Yeah.
20: You can't wear a different country. Thank you. You have to wear South African.
0: Can you wear a club?
20: Cricket, rugby, a South African club, I'm sure you can.
0: Okay.
20: Yeah. So I'm proudly South African, right?
0: Okay.
20: So I'm like, don't worry, guys. I got you. I got my 2010 jersey. It's gone.
0: This morning, you can't find it.
20: I have a collection of everything else. The Bafana one is gone. I don't know where my Bafana jersey from 2010, guys. I was there. You know, like, Philip.
0: Philip, you were there. You were with Philip.
20: And I never thought anything about ever having to see that jersey after 2010 again. I was like, okay, and now here we are. And I'm like, and the thing is, I have seen it in the last couple of years, right? Yeah. It's disappeared. It's disappeared.
0: I think there'll be a lot of people with similar stories scrambling. So if you're still lying in bed, you're thinking about sort of angling your way out and finding your t-shirt, get out and look now.
20: And interestingly enough, though, I did see an article, and I'll have to go back and look for it, to say that one of the top-selling jerseys of this World Cup is the South African one because of the way it looks. It is spectacular. It is so beautiful. And this is not a paid-for, guys, in case you're wondering. Yeah. It's just I saw an article that said, apart from the top teams, obviously the clubs, you know, everybody supporting their
0: Brazil
20: top team.
0: Or whatever,
20: yeah, it's the Bafana jersey. Anyway, on the field tonight, 9 p.m., South Africa against Mexico. Novo Vuzelas at this World Cup, if you fan. But it's a rematch of the 2010 opening World Cup match, right? On this day, 16 years ago. Don't you feel old?
0: Who do you want to score first? We don't know what the score is.
20: Only we are going to score.
0: Yeah, okay.
20: Only we are going to score tonight.
0: That's good, yeah.
20: Right? Coach Hugo Broos saying he's not using 2010 as motivation for his team.
17: I don't think that the team needs that inspiration. It was a great moment for South Africa so long ago. But now it's 2026. I think the guys are excited enough and motivated enough and don't need that goal of Shabalala. But yeah, it's a very nice memory.
20: Selected warm-up matches last night between Portugal and Nigeria. Portugal beating Nigeria 2-1. England 3-0 win over Costa Rica. Senegal goalless with Saudi Arabia. Cape Town City won't be playing in the Betway Premiership next season after a 1-1 draw with Magesi yesterday in their final promotion relegation playoff match. Magesi have to beat Milford on Saturday to be promoted. In rugby, Ruben van Heerden has been called up to the Springboks squad, replacing the injured Salman Murat. The Boks opening game is against the Barbarians next week. Serena Williams scheduled to play in the doubles quarterfinals at Queen's today, but is in doubt now after her partner Victoria Boca suffered a knee injury and was forced to retire from her singles match with Karolina Pliskova yesterday. Williams made her return to tennis on Tuesday after almost 4 years away from the sport. In cricket, England captain Ben Stokes, as well as Gus Atkinson, have been dropped for the second test against New Zealand. Joe Root is now the captain. The pair breached England's new midnight curfew as they were at a nightclub when a fight broke out with a Saracens rugby player in the early hours of Monday morning. And the South African men's hockey team taking on France tonight in the opening match of the FIH Hockey Nations Cup in Cape Town. Gosh, it's all happening on home soil for the first time since 2022. France ranked 3 places above South Africa in the world.
0: See, there is life outside football.
20: No, there is not. Oh, wait. Yes, the T20 Women's Cricket World Cup starts tomorrow. There is a lot of life.
0: Hockey,
20: there is a lot of life.
0: Hockey?
20: Cindy Palouse, Eyewitness Sport.
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0: 702 Josie, my Josie, Walk the Talk is calling on you to walk with the people for the people. 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
5: 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I go to St. Benedict's. 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I'm in grade 7. When I grow up, I want to be a chef. 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
9: Thank you, Bongs. In Johannesburg CBD, there's an accident on the M2 East that's causing slight delays as you approach Cleveland Road. If you are leaving Boksburg, there's traffic pressure on the N17 West. This is as you get closer to Rondebelt Road. And if you are leaving Centurion, there's slow-moving traffic on the N1 South. This is from Old Johannesburg Road all the way to New Road. Also look out for faulty traffic lights in Kyalami at the R55 in Kenilworth, as well as in the city of Tshwane in Pretoria North at the R566 and Paul Kruger. I'll have more updates at the top of the hour.
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24: 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Number 49. What's that random warning light that keeps popping up on my car's dashboard? Oh, the mystery. 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The OUTsurance Pointsmen have been easing traffic congestion so we all get to where we need to be quickly and safely for the past 20 years. 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
25: What I love about this year's 702 Josie My Josie Walk the Talk is that it's taking people back into the Joburg CBD. And for people to be able to see the work that Josie My Josie has been doing, how they've been fixing up the city, I'm so excited for people to see that. You should take part in this year's Walk the Talk, because if you haven't been into the Joburg CBD in a long time because you're worried about safety, about crime, it's an incredible opportunity for you to go and see what's been happening in the Joburg CBD, what Josie My Josie has been doing, what the residents of Joburg have been doing. This year, I'm going to take part in the Walk the Talk because I can't wait to see the reaction of people when they go back to the Joburg CBD and to just feel that energy and feel the pulse of the city, and for people to return and for the city to be rejuvenated and for people to want to get involved in being part of that. To enter the 702 Josie My Josie Walk the Talk, go to primemediaplus.com. I'll see you on the streets.
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0: Up next, the conversation is the Trump White House about to turn the beautiful game ugly. In the meantime, let's give away some cash, shall we? 12-year-old Gabetwe is very excited to play the Wiz Quiz. Wants to be a chef later on in life. Gabetwe, shall we cook some money for you?
2: Yes,
0: we shall. Let's do that, shall we? KG, start the clock. True or false? The butterfly's larvae are called caterpillars.
2: True.
0: Correct. In maths, what is double of 500?
2: 1,000.
0: Correct. What word is used for a dog's sound and for the rough outside part of a tree?
2: Bark.
0: Correct. True or false? The word adios means goodbye in Spanish?
2: True.
0: Correct. What is the name of SpongeBob SquarePants' pet snail?
2: Gary.
0: Correct. What are your four teeth called that come out last?
2: Sorry?
0: What are your four teeth called, the teeth that come out last?
2: Wisdom.
0: Correct. What is the first planet in the solar system?
2: Mercury.
0: Correct. How many times is a baton passed in a 4x100-meter relay race? Is it 3 or 4 times?
2: 4.
0: It's 3 times. What do we call the curved strips of hair above your eyes?
2: Eyebrows.
0: Indeed, that is correct. Remember, it's passed 3 times because you start with a baton in your hand. So that was a bit of a tricky one there for you. Yeah, but so not a bad round, though. Really, really well done. 800 Rand is what you walk away with. Congratulations.
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0: Feel it, it is here. That was the rallying call when Africa hosted the world's largest sporting spectacle in 2010. It kicks off, of course, for the 2026 version today with Bafana Bafana against Mexico. But beyond what will happen on the field of play, hosting the competition is partly about prestige and even projecting soft power. But is the United States in the process of losing both? I asked the question earlier. Is Trump's America about to turn the beautiful game ugly? We're joined by Dr. Terence McNamee, who's a senior fellow of the Montreal's Institute for Global Security. Always a pleasure to have you on the show, Terence. Not a single whistle, of course, has been blown, and already controversy abounds. Fans, officials being turned away, teams questioned for hours. Africa's top referee rejected. Quite the ignominious start.
7: Yeah, Bongani, I think it's important to remember, though, that most World Cups are mired in some kind of controversy even before they start. I mean, you recall the last one in Qatar, the huge uproar over their laws and treatment around LGBTQ community, also how they got the World Cup in the first place. And then 4 years before that, it was Russia as the host. And that was very controversial because it had invaded Ukraine and annexed the Crimea. So there's always something about a World Cup. It's profoundly suffused with the politics of its time. And this one, of course, it's Trump's America. And there's a lot of concerns about whether he can spoil the party. But my own sense is this is going to kind of melt away after the World Cup starts. And I don't think Trump is actually quite big enough to destroy something as significant as the World Cup.
0: Those comparisons notwithstanding, some people would say this one is a little different. I think for some time now, the world has watched events in the US and seen them perhaps as reflective of only Trump's opprobrium, if you will. But increasingly, I think people are beginning to wonder, is this what America has actually become?
7: Yeah, I mean, it obviously is highly concerning. There's no doubt that Donald Trump is a profoundly historical and transformational president. I think many people would say not transformational in a good way. But yes, he certainly has changed the nature of the Oval Office, changed the nature of the way that executive power is deployed. But again, I think my sense is that the institutions of America are resilient enough to withstand any one person in the office. But there's no doubt it's been shaken. There's no doubt the United States has been shaken to its foundations over, frankly, some of his conduct in office.
0: I mean, some of the issues that have arisen, Iran's football team, for example, caught in the crossfire of all of this, they can play on U.S. soil, but not sleep under its stars. That's an issue. Many people raising concerns that perhaps players and fans and officials from specific countries will be profiled and targeted. We've seen phones, for example, being scoured for political views. Will ICE be a factor, for example?
7: Well, it may be, but it's interesting that you raise the prospect, Bongani, of immigration. Actually, often World Cups, the backcloth is an issue around global migration. It was certainly the case in France in 1998. And I think that, you know, it's important to sort of understand that, yes, many things could go wrong, but many things at most World Cups can go wrong. I mean, we remember here in 2010 how much we were concerned about crime, how much we were concerned about power. So, yes, in this particular case, we certainly don't want, you know, foreigners being rounded up by ICE. And let's face it, I'm sure there's going to be an incident or two. But it's also just as possible that, you know, we may be over-egging this a little bit and a kind of kumbaya atmosphere might take over. Maybe the U.S. police and security will be proven not to be, you know, like on the streets of Minnesota and that type of stuff. But until that, you know, that first kickoff tonight, we really don't know how it's all going to unfold.
0: There's been some discussion, though, about public excitement being relatively muted at this late stage. Issues around pricing, not only for tickets at the various stadia, but even things like transport, for example, being an issue. Will those put a dampener on things?
7: I don't think so. Again, just with a historical hat on, you remember that there's often been a certain apathy on the part of hosts, or I should say host cities. I mean, this was certainly the case in France in 1998. Which I attended. You know, at the beginning of the tournament, there was lots of complaints in France about the population being somewhat disengaged and apathetic. But as France progressed over the tournament and eventually won it, the tournament ended up being something of a kind of historical watershed for the country in terms of this sort of new model for France, of a kind of icon of a new, diverse France. So, yes, there's a certain apathy in cities, but I think once things get going, there could be a great kind of momentum to the final.
0: And, of course, that's the tournament that delivered Thierry Henry. We'll have to leave it there. Appreciate your time, as always, Terence McNamee, a Global Affairs Specialist.
8: 702.
10: Coming up, the big interview.
0: It's nearly 40 years after the Magoo's Bar bombing in Durban in 1986. What does that moment of our history teach us? That to come after this Eyewitness News, brought to you by Khalix. Khalix, for the businessman who knows what he wants.
8: This is EWN.
11: More Nigerian nationals show interest in leaving South Africa, and MPs in the impeachment committee are struggling to come up with rules. Good morning, I'm Sfiso Zulu. At least 1,000 Nigerians have signed up for voluntary repatriation from South Africa. The first group of more than 200 left the country last night from OR Tambo International Airport. More flights will be facilitated by the Nigerian government in the coming days. The voluntary departures come ahead of June 30 deadlines set by civil group March and March, calling for government to address undocumented migrants in the country. Mongezi Koko has more.
12: The first flight carrying 268 passengers left South Africa shortly after midnight as the Nigerian government continues its voluntary repatriation program. The Home Affairs Department has confirmed that around 500 people have already been processed, with at least four more flights scheduled to take those who have registered to leave. Nigeria's Consul General in Johannesburg, Ambassador Niniqua Okeyeuchi, says the additional flights are part of arrangements to assist those who have indicated they want to return home.
13: What we're doing is getting our people home. We have four or five flights planned. Tonight is the first one.
12: South African immigration officials say the screening process is continuing as both governments work to ensure an orderly and voluntary departure process. The operation follows weeks of anti-illegal immigration protests that have left many foreign nationals fearing for their safety. Monkey Zikoko, Eyewitness News at the OR Tambo International Airport.
11: A Hawks officer says he's received threats from his seniors following his testimony at the Madlanga Commission. The officer, testifying in camera as Witness I, wrapped up his testimony yesterday. He says his seniors threatened to expose his alleged ties to suspected crime boss Vusmuzi Cat Matlala after he failed to initially reveal this to the commission. The officer then revealed yesterday that he stayed at Matlala's family home in Mamelodi for about 2 years. He told the commission that his colleague, Captain Felani Zungu, arranged for him to lay low at the property after an attempt was made on his life. Witness I has given evidence about the 2021 seizure of more than 700 kilograms of cocaine from a truck that was traveling between Durban and Johannesburg. Alfara Mushwana has more.
14: Witness I told the Madlanga Commission on Tuesday that he knew alleged crime boss Vusmuzi Cat Matlala as a police informant who provided tip-offs to law enforcement. In a supplementary affidavit submitted yesterday, he disclosed that following his initial testimony, individuals he identified as his seniors were unhappy with details he gave. Co-Commissioner Sandy Lukumalo questions Witness I's supposed relationship with Matlala.
15: From the facts you have given us, it seems to us that you were grateful to Mr. Matlala for having provided you security and accommodation for 2 years, and now he wanted a favor from you and you were willing to do a favor from him. You are willing to do a favor for him, rather?
16: No, I was not willing. I said not
14: permission. Witness I insists he never had a close relationship with Matlala and says he only discovered he had been living at his property much later. Alfa Ramshwana, Eyewitness News.
11: The rules-making process for Parliament's first impeachment committee has hit a snag. Political parties are at odds over whether a fit and proper criterion should be introduced for MPs serving on the committee. It was widely expected that amended rules would have been adopted by the National Assembly by the end of the week, but Speaker Togo Didiza yesterday ordered MPs to reach an agreement on whether they want to make further inclusions in respect of this proposal. Some political parties also want the rules to be made more explicit that a president facing impeachment must appear in person before the committee. President Cyril Ramaphosa is facing impeachment over the storage of US dollars on his Limpopo farm, Palapala. Lindsay Dentlinga reports.
18: The nomination of impeached former judge president turned MP John Shlope to represent the MK party has prompted the DA to propose that the legal definition of fit and proper be used to determine which MPs should serve on the impeachment committee. The DA's Glynis Breytenbach has disagreed with Parliament's legal advice that public input be obtained first before introducing such a rule.
19: We should remember that there will be a very high bar for our participation in this committee and that there will be a huge amount of public interest.
18: Speaker Toka Didiza has now advised that the Rules Subcommittee meet again to clarify the matter.
27: So that we don't just accept a principle of fit and proper without the definition, but also its applicability, how would we and who will actually make that determination?
18: She's also advised the Rules Subcommittee to decide on a call from the ATM for the President to also be held accountable for indirect conduct in respect of the impeachable charges. Lindsay Dentlinger, Eyewitness News, Parliament.
11: And Lebanon's health ministry says Israeli airstrikes on the country's south have killed 12 people as Israeli Prime Minister Benjamin Netanyahu urged the Lebanese to join Israel's fight against Hezbollah. Neither Israel nor the militant group Hezbollah has observed an April ceasefire in Lebanon, And the latest war has continued despite a conditional truce deal announced last week after Lebanese-Israeli talks in Washington. Lebanese authorities say Israeli attacks since March have killed nearly 3,700 people. And on the Israeli side, 29 soldiers and one civilian contractor have been killed in Lebanon, according to its military. Gold is trading at $4,084.47 an ounce. The rand is at 16.52 to the dollar, 22.12 to the pound, 19.08 to the euro. Brent crude oil is at $94.59 a barrel.
25: In the traffic in Boysen's, the slow-moving traffic on the M1 north towards the Crown Interchange, with congestion extending all the way to the Killarney Bends. And if you are leaving Centurion, there's still some slow-moving traffic on the N1 south towards Allendale Road.
3: And in your sport, Bafana midfielder Tebogo Bokwena says 2010 is long gone and the team has their own motivation heading into tonight's World Cup opener against Mexico at 9 p.m. Cape Town City's been relegated from the Betway Premiership. Serena Williams doubles quarterfinal at Queen's in doubt after Mboko's injured in a singles match. And England have dropped captain Ben Stokes for the second test with New Zealand.
11: A fine day in store for Gauteng. The temperatures will peak at highs between 19 and 20. The top story in EWN this hour. At least 1,000 Nigerians have signed up for voluntary repatriation from South Africa.
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20: Hey, it's a really good goal. It's Shabalala.
0: What a moment that was. What a moment that was. Will we draw first blood? It's going to be happening this evening at 9 o'clock. Some of the members of the team remembered to wear their Bafana Bafana jerseys, but not everyone. I hope you'll be wearing yours in support of our boys. We've been taking songs throughout the morning. Your well wishes for Bafana Bafana. What's your song that you want to sing them? Send us a WhatsApp voice note on 072-702-1702. The New York mayor, who was 18 years old in 2010, his parents, of course, were lecturers and academics here in South Africa at the time. Zoran Mamdani criticizing the U.S. travel restrictions ahead of this year's World Cup and remembering what was done here in South Africa.
22: After all, the best World Cups are those that reflect the energy of where they're being held, that serve as both a celebration of the best football players in the world and the cities where the games are being played. I will always remember being 18 years old and watching the 2010 World Cup with friends in Durban, South Africa. The sound of endless vuvuzelas, the freedom of playing beach soccer on the sand, the smell of meat cooking on the braai, those memories are some that I will never forget. And with this watch party, we will create those same memories for the next generation of New Yorkers. And we will do so by bringing out the best that our city has to offer. We will have food, musicians, and entertainers reflecting the full breadth of talent and creativity of the five boroughs.
0: He was talking, of course, about fan parks that are going to be out in New York City. And he's using Durban as an inspiration. Isn't that the kind of story you want to hear about South Africa internationally?
17: This is Breakfast with Bongani Bingwa
4: on 702.
17: Let's walk the talk.
0: A little earlier this week, you may remember, we spoke to the SCOPA chairperson, Songe Zozibi. This is on the Road Accident Fund, and they're taking legal action because the former CEO has refused to come to Parliament. Well, I want you to listen now. This is from 2 days ago, the 9th of June. Songe Zozibi, as of course the chairperson of the Standing Committee on Public Accounts in Parliament, questioning the Johannesburg Executive Mayor Dada Morero and his team. There was that controversy, of course, of Themba Matibe, who is an official who used to be, in fact, the CEO of the job. He is the CEO of the Johannesburg Development Agency, a former acting CEO of Joshko. This is the Johannesburg the Johannesburg social housing company. Remember, there was a raid on his home, and during that search and seizure operation, 321,000 rand in cash was found. He was later linked to 2 million rand in sealed South African Reserve Bank bags, and they said there was 2 million rand therein. And essentially, they were asking the Joburg mayor, this official who works and oversees entities where lots of money

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1: But we do take counsel. I mean, leaving this meeting, I think there are certain things that we should have looked at as the city. And I guess we take counsel from you and we'll look at those matters.
2: You will have to tell us what to do, says the mayor. We just didn't think about it. The Scopa chair would not let the issue go. He kept pressing Mayor Morero and his team. Even the executive deputy mayor, Loiso Masuku, stepped in defending their actions. You have a listen.
3: You don't know how the employee came across that money. You have no idea. You've admitted that yourself. It is if I propose to you that the money was the proceeds of a bribe in respect of work that needed to be done in that agency, you wouldn't be able to dispute it because you never asked and you never tried to find out.
4: Thank you, Chair. At the time of the mayoral committee, when the allegations came to the fore, we didn't have grounds to institute any investigation at that time when the media allegations came to the fore. So the mayoral committee then said, let us allow the law enforcement agencies, and obviously if there's any process, we will be guided by what would have come out, because we didn't receive any information about what had transpired, because it transpired in his home and we saw it in the media. And that is why we took that decision as the mayoral committee collectively to say we will be guided by the outcomes of the law enforcement. And as the group had indicated earlier, in the city, in fact, in the mayoral committee, one of the conversations we had, Che, was that the city would need to look at how we develop a policy because we saw that there was a particular gap to make sure that we are able to deal with these allegations. If a person is found to be in the media on allegations, what steps then can we take internally?
2: They didn't know what to do, but it turns out having unexplained cash in the hundreds and thousands, perhaps even millions, is in fact a problem.
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2: Today is International Day of Play. 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Technology offered clearer sound and less interference than AM broadcasting or medium wave. Is there a breakthrough piece of tech you tried once and just never looked back? And of course, Free Nelson Mandela. That was the chant that rang on this day in 1988 at Wembley Stadium in London, as some of the world's biggest stars in pop, Sting, Peter Gabriel, Whitney Houston, Stevie Wonder, came together for the Free Nelson Mandela 70th birthday concert.
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2: Traffic update. Khomotso Munyai in for Amo. N1 South in Centurion is an issue you were telling us earlier.
7: Khomotso.
8: How dare you? In Centurion. No, it's not. You better do right, please. Centurion, there's been an accident on the N1 South just before Sam Rand Avenue, and it is causing heavy delays coming from the Brakfontein interchange. Over in Johannesburg CBD, that accident on the M2 East continues to cause some congestion there as you head towards Cleveland, so please exercise just a little bit of caution and patience there. Also in Germiston, expect heavy delays on the N3 North between the Rand Airport Interchange and Geldenhuys. And lastly, further ahead, congestion continues on the N3 North with slow moving traffic. This is from Linksfield Road to Modderfontein Road. If you come across any other traffic, please do send us or WhatsApp voice note on 072-702-1702.
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2: There was this enormous explosion, a horrendous noise that actually went right down into your body. There was a vacuum after that. There was a silence. And then

0: all of a sudden, there was this swishing sound and everything just went berserk. It was a massive bloodbath with flesh and blood dripping from the walls. I remember seeing half a head. I remember smelling burning flesh and dragging people out. There were people walking around in circles. They had splinters of glass, enormous, through their heads, through their backs. They didn't know what had just happened. The words there of an eyewitness account of the Magoo's Bar bomb in Durban nearly 40 years ago, Saturday, June the 14th, 1986. Three white civilian women and at least 69 people wounded following the explosion of a car bomb planted by an Umkhonto Sizwe cell in its war against the apartheid state. The popular night spot had been selected by operatives. Robert McBride was said to be the mastermind behind the attack. He argued, of course, it was a watering hole for the notorious security branch police. And we were reminded of all of this in a searing piece, in a Business Day piece this week by journalist Michael Schmidt, who joins us now. Michael, thank you so much for your time and welcome to 702 Breakfast.
1: Yes, thank you so much and good morning to everybody.
0: It is timely to revisit the story 40 years later because, of course, there are still so many unanswered questions about that period of our history. Certainly, some might argue, little accountability still.
1: Yes, we often think, especially because of the Truth Commission, that we know everything, in fact, about our very recent and very benighted past. But in fact, it's a history that, and a rather tragic history often, that seems to keep giving.
0: I noted earlier with some interest that, I mean, there seems to be very little in my mind that former presidents Thabo Mbeki and Jacob Zuma would align on these days with each other, much less with the incumbent Cyril Ramaphosa. But for some curious reason, all three of them seem to be nervous about the Kampepe Commission, which of course seeks to explain why TRC prosecutions were pursued with so little vigor.
1: Yes, I was actually called to testify at Kampepe Commission earlier in the year. Around what I call the Pact of Forgetting. I name it after a similar sort of a gentleman's agreement, if you want to call it that, in Spain, between the far right and the far left, and sort of burying the atrocities of the Franco era. And it certainly is becoming patently obvious that there was a seditious attempt by the previous presidents to prevent prosecutions going forward, flowing out of the Truth Commission on all sides, across the political spectrum.
0: So in 1992, you went to go get the backstory of what led to the Magoo bomb attack. You spoke to Robert McBride and his family and others. Can you tell us a little bit of what you found?
1: Well, yes, I think the context is very crucial. I mean, the actual attack came 2 days after the imposition of a nationwide state of emergency. The country was spiraling ever deeper into a people call it a low-intensity civil war, but in fact it wasn't that low intensity. Tens of thousands of people were under detention. We're getting murdered on a daily basis in clashes within communities between different factions and with the security forces. McBride himself characterizes straight up as a war, and he was not far from being wrong. So before he was released in 1992, I made the attempt to befriend his family, who lived in the then coloured township of Austerville, just beyond the oil refinery in Durban, and found a very intriguing sort of family grouping. Father, very very militant. Father Derek, a very militant, initially ANC supporter, and a an obviously very depressed community even then, and still to this day suffering from the after effects of group areas.
0: I mean, you talk about 1992 and the release, of course, of McBride. And one of the things that we forget, I think, is that he was released alongside Barend Strydom, the so-called Witwolf, right, who had mowed seven people down
1: Nice.
0: in Pretoria. There was almost this idea of an equivalence in what they had done.
1: And of course that's not exactly true, because Barend Strydom, of course, was not a state agent. He was a lone wolf terrorist. In fact, there's still some doubt as to whether the Witwolf actually existed or whether it was a figment of his imagination. He was a former policeman, who was deeply racist. And remains so mockingly throughout his trial. But there was a sense that there was some sort of a quid pro quo. The two men were, I suppose, the poster boys, if you want to call them that, for the opposing sides of about 450 political prisoners who were released that year.
0: You became friends with Candace van der Linde, whose mother, Julie, was decapitated in the attack. How did that influence the perspective you still have on that story?
1: Well, I mean, it was purely accidental. It just She happened to be serving at a bar that I frequented, and I came to know through my friendship with her backstory, that she was the sole child of one of the three women who'd been killed in the attack. So I just had that feeling that that brought some measure, not complete, but some measure of balance to my understanding of this atrocity, in that I knew people on both sides of the line. I'd gotten to know the McBride family, not McBride himself, but his sisters and his mother and his father. Interestingly enough, his I at that point worked for the Natal Mercury, as it was called, and it's quite remarkable that his father had tolerated my presence in his home, because when McBride's sentence was commuted, my editor had in fact written an editorial demanding that he be hung.
0: Gosh. And I love the quote in your piece this week where you quote Candace van der Linde as saying, in a sense, her mother died a hero.
1: Yeah, I mean, that really is a striking comment, and a signifier of much of the largesse that you do see from many of victims of atrocities on both sides, where people have had to work through an immense amount of personal pain, and yet have come to a personal realization or rationalization that this was a fight for freedom, and that their loved ones were caught in the crossfire.
0: And of course, no less than you could argue the grandfatherly figure of Walter Sisulu was there to receive and debrief McBride upon his release. You might say political cleansings don't come more symbolic than that in the South African story.
1: Yes, I mean, Walter Sisulu, a very interesting character, much beloved. In fact, in many respects, a more beloved character than the better known Nelson Mandela, and there to receive Robert McBride upon his release. Both of these characters, McBride and Strydom, and to this day, immensely divisive characters. Because a lot of other people, even if maybe the victims have made their peace with what happened, a lot of other people, members of the public, still bear grudges towards both of these men.
0: Look, I suppose the point at this stage, The Truth and Reconciliation Commission obviously provided a platform for both perpetrators and victims, but it remains very much the unfinished business of our past. And I suppose the last question to ask you, Michael, does justice always get served? Can it?
1: Well, I think when we have a situation, as I said, I think it's become patently obvious through the works of the and the testimony that is evolving at the Kapepe Commission, we've seen that there has been an active campaign by the powers that be to collude with the old apartheid authorities to prevent prosecutions flowing forward out of the Truth Commission. It certainly the judicial part of that process, the retributive part that should have come out of the process for people who were denied amnesty or who did not seek amnesty, has been denied.
0: Yeah, and to this
1: day. I think the restorative part has also been denied, and I think in many respects that is more problematic.
0: And to this day, there are those who don't want to upset the apple cart. Michael Schmidt, veteran journalist, reflecting 40 years later on that infamous bombing in Durban in 1986.
2: EWN Business.
0: The Teo Kharibe building sector confidence a little weaker, higher costs hitting construction.
3: I feel like I've been the bearer of bad news in the past
0: all
3: few days
0: week,
3: in terms of SA data. But yeah, a positive sentiment in South Africa's building sector dropped further in the second quarter of 2026, with the FNB BER Building Confidence Index falling from 42 to 38 points. Any number below 50 is seen as a contraction. This means more than 60% of industry participants are dissatisfied with current business conditions. The decline was driven by weaker construction activity, lower profitability, and rising costs linked to the conflict in the Middle East. Higher fuel and input costs have also led to project delays, while uncertainty has made businesses more cautious. Residential construction also remained under pressure as higher living costs and interest rate concerns prompted many homeowners to postpone renovations and those smaller building projects.
0: All right, can we reconstruct the rand? What are your indicators showing you?
3: Well, the rand currently 16 rand 53 against the US dollar, holding on to very, very slim gains, 19.01 against the euro and 22 rand 12 cents against the British pound. Price of gold up this morning, $4,077 an ounce, or platinum is up 0.5% at $1,668. A Brent crude now at $93 a barrel. More business after 8.
0: 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SMS out to 45142 now, and you could save on your car insurance. If you don't, you can ask them for 500 Rand. Let's start right here in Johannesburg. Sfisa Zulu.
4: Thanks, Bongani. Good morning. The city's authorities say they suspect officials may have helped some foreign nationals gain access to prime inner city business spaces owned by the municipal housing company. The allegations follow inspections yesterday conducted by Human Settlements MMC Mlungisi Mabaso in Hillbrow and other parts of the CBD. City officials have accused some foreign nationals of occupying commercial spaces that should have been benefiting South African entrepreneurs. Mongezi Goko reports.
5: The city says the illegal occupation of commercial spaces inside Joshka-owned buildings is costing it millions of rands in lost revenue. Officials say once tenants begin subletting units, rent collection becomes more difficult and buildings become more vulnerable to hijacking. Today's operation started at a building on Kame Street in Hillbrow, where officials found about 80 people living in a property designed to accommodate just 40. However, city officials say their powers are limited, as any eviction processes must first be authorized by a court. Until such an order is granted, the city is unable to remove non-compliant occupants despite identifying violations. Monkey Ziko Ko. Eyewitness News.
4: The fate of 15 South Africans who do not have birth certificates now rests with the Western Cape High Court in a legal battle spanning years. 13 children and 2 adults are being represented by the Legal Resources Centre, which argues their right to a name and nationality has been infringed. Judgment in the matter has been reserved. Kemre Clark reports.
2: Among the applicants is 39-year-old Viokazi Jacobs, who applied for her birth certificate in 2017. She was raised by her aunt and says her handwritten proof of birth

0: issued by a pastor, was destroyed in a fire when she was an infant. Now a mother of three, her children are also undocumented. She says Home Affairs has refused to issue them birth certificates based only on their father's identity documents.
1: I've got three boys. The first one is at school now, but he attended school later because he's turning 12 years, but he's doing grade 3.
0: The Legal Research Centre asked the court to issue a supervisory order compelling Home Affairs to act on a backlog of late birth registration applications. Opposing counsel, Advocate Adil Nasiruddin, argued the court must respect separation of powers and apply judicial deference, adding that it is not the court's role to oversee executive functions. Camry Clark, Eyewitness News.
2: Five people linked to a robbery at a church in Cape Town are expected to appear in the Athlone Magistrates Court today. The armed group entered the church in Samora Machel on Sunday and robbed congregants of personal belongings, including cell phones. Footage of the robbery was circulated on social media and police were able to trace the suspect on Tuesday and arrest him. The police's Wesley Twig.
3: Some of the items that were taken during the robbery were also recovered during the operation. The suspects are facing charges for business robbery and the possession of stolen property.
2: And Canada is proposing a social media ban for children and teenagers under the age of 16, echoing a similar law passed in Australia late last year. But unlike Australia's law, companies could sidestep Canada's ban if they demonstrate they have policies to minimize harm to children. The law includes sweeping measures to regulate AI chatbots and limit harmful content online. It would create a regulator to ensure companies comply. Some free speech groups have warned it would expand censorship, but parents have been calling on children's safety online to be bolstered, and as other countries, including the UK, eye similar bans. A fine day in store for Gauteng today. The temperatures are at lows of 6 and 9 degrees, peaking at highs between 19 and 20.
4: In the traffic, look out for faulty traffic lights in Edenvale at Modderfontein and Van Riebeek, in Woodmead at Woodmead Drive and Woodlands, as well as in Four Ways at Cedar and Witkopen.
2: The top story this hour, the city of Johannesburg says it suspects some of its officials may have helped some foreign nationals gain access to prime inner city business spaces owned by the municipal housing company.
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13: In Bongani and 702, it's Sanjay, yeah? You know, I remember those times with Robert McBride and that Magoo's bombing. And, you know, he was quite a hero at the time. But when he got released and we found out the character of this guy, it was quite disappointing for me. You know, he was quite a thuggish guy. He didn't seem to be, you know, that struggle icon, that hero that we thought he was. And he just seemed to be a thug to me. And that was disappointing for me. But that's my view. Thank you.
6: It's one of those stories that perhaps isn't spoken about quite enough. It happened on the 14th of June. On a Saturday night, this beachfront hotspot. You can imagine the music was blaring, the lights were out, the waves were crashing in the background, and then this car bomb explode, shattering lives in Durban. It was 40 years ago, and we talk about history lest we repeat it.
11: 702.
12: What's the question?
6: 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SMS out to 45142 now, and you could save on your car insurance. 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Vuyo, please give us today's answer.
14: Morning, Bongani. The answer is 70.
6: 70 is the answer. And Vuyo, tell me, have you got yourself a quote from OutSurance?
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6: Your biscuit, 1,000 Rand is coming your way, all thanks to 702 and OutSurance. And thank you for that answer, Vuyo. There you have it. 70 is the answer. What's the question? Call us if you know on 011-883-0702.
11: EWN Sport.
6: Well, Sinipaluta, the big day is here. It's still some hours away, of course, because of the time difference. 9 o'clock our time, hey?
4: Absolutely. So this time, 12 hours from now, we'll be sitting through the opening ceremony. And then, yes, well, the rest of you
6: won't. There's that. There's that.
4: I have a meeting at the school, but story for another day.
6: we'll be back by then.
4: No, the meeting starts at 6:30.
6: Yeah,
4: and the opening ceremony is 7:30. And, you know, parents ask questions.
6: Just say, I have nothing to add.
4: I have nothing to add. And then, the kick-off for tonight's game is at 9 p.m. It's Bafana against Mexico. And Bafana midfielder Tsebogo Bakwena says the team's not using that opening 2010 World Cup game as their motivation for tonight's game. 16 years ago today, Mexico and South Africa played to a 1-1 draw in the opening match of the FIFA World Cup in 2010. Here's Bakwena.
15: We haven't spoken about the 2010 World Cup. As a team, we want to create our own history. And as we know, our country hasn't went to the knockout stages. So us coming to this tournament, our goal is to see ourselves going to the next round. We don't have pressure. The pressure is on Mozico as the host. So for us as a team, we know what is expected of us. And we know how much we prepared for this game and for this tournament.
4: So the game will kick off at 9 after Tyler has sung the national anthem. The opening ceremony is scheduled to start at 7:30. Last night, Nigeria lost to Portugal 2-1. England beat Costa Rica 3-0. Algeria easily beating Bolivia 4-0. Senegal goalless with Saudi Arabia. All those games are warm-up to the main event. FIFA President Gianni Infantino had a press conference where he was asked if he had lost control over his own tournament. With referees not being allowed into the country, teams being forced to change host cities and over 180,000 unsold tickets. Here's what he said.
16: Maybe sometimes it's good as well to just chill, relax. Sometimes to immediately start screaming and shouting has the opposite effect of finding a solution. But then we need to respect that we are not the kings of the world who can rule over governments and police forces and I don't know what.
4: Cape Town City won't be playing in the Betway Premiership next season after a 1-0 draw with Magesi yesterday in their final promotion relegation playoff match. In rugby, Ruben van Heerden's been called up to the Springboks squad. He replaces the injured Salman Murat. Serena Williams might not get to have a dream return to tennis. She's scheduled to play in the doubles quarterfinals at Queen's today, but her partner Victoria Mboko injured her knee in a singles match yesterday. Williams made her return to tennis on Tuesday after almost 4 years away from the sport. And in cricket, England have dropped Ben Stokes and Gus Atkinson, appointing Joe Root as captain for the second test with New Zealand. This after the pair broke the team's midnight curfew. They were in a nightclub early Monday morning when a fight took place between them and a Saracens rugby player. Cindy Paluta, Eyewitness News Sport.
11: EWN.
6: Wonder Cindy Paluta if they're saying you should see the other guy. But let's move on. 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SMS out to 45142 now. And you could save on your car insurance. If you don't, you can ask them for 500 Rand. The Chris Honey Road in Soweto, there are issues there. Humutso?
4: You got it right. There we go.
6: You can also say, yes, and Dr. John. But you're a kind soul.
4: That is true. We'll start in Soweto. There is an accident on Chris Honey Road and it is slowing down traffic as you head towards Barrymore. So please exercise some caution as you head into that area. The N1 North is experiencing those peak time delays. This is from Bayers Nodia to Winnie Mandela Drive. In Centurion, that accident is still causing slight delays as well on the N1 South just before Sam Rand Avenue. And those delays are coming from the Brakfontein Interchange. Further down the route in Midrand, traffic is at a crawl on the N1 South. This is as you approach the Betlu Interchange. If you come across any other traffic on your side, you know what to do. 072-702-1702.
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1: What's the question?
2: For 2,000 Rand in cash, all thanks to Artsurance. Please tell me what's the question. If the answer is 70, Emmanuel is in Roodepoort. Emmanuel, what's the question?
3: Good morning, Bongani. The question is, how old was Nelson Mandela on this day in 1988 when a free Nelson Mandela concert was held in Wembley Stadium?
2: I'll be kind, Emmanuel. It wasn't quite this day, his birthday. Remember, he was born on the 18th of July.
3: Yes. But
2: it was about a month before that day when the concert was held. So you got that part right. Indeed,
3: that's
2: it was
3: true.
2: The Free Mandela concert. And the idea, of course, was to keep his name alive. He was, at that point, the most famous political prisoner in the world. And so many artists came to Wembley Stadium to pay tribute as part of the Free Nelson Mandela campaign. And perhaps just as a little sample, have a listen to some of those performers as you contemplate, Emmanuel, your 2,000 Rand in cash. All thanks to Artsurance and 702.
3: Thank you.
2: 702.

0: Oh, man, at the peak of her powers, Whitney Houston, Tracy Chapman, George Michael there, others, Sting, Peter Gabriel, Dire Straits, all showing up in tribute to Nelson Mandela for his 70th birthday. It was a sold-out concert at Wembley Stadium on this day in 1988.
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8: 702. What's gone viral?
0: With Kabazela. Not the usual Kabazela. He's out there somewhere, I don't know. I suppose you're not quite lying in the sun in the winter. Rofiwa Kone,
9: yes.
0: He's in for Jonathan Fairbairn. So you are Kabazela once again. Ah, Kabazela.
9: Ah, good morning to you, Bele.
0: You do that so well. It's scary. All right, let's talk about the boy and the chicken.
9: The first time in a rural area. Bongani, in this clip, you will find that a young man, clearly not used to the rural environment, is plunged into that environment by his father as he's asking him to conquer his fear of this particular rooster. And let's just take a listen at the clip.
10: I think he senses your fear. Get over there and face him.
11: Dad.
10: No, get over there and face him. You can't run from him. He's going to win. Yeah.
0: Shame, man. So this little boy seeing a rooster for the first time.
9: And he's completely afraid of this rooster. He starts kicking and screaming.
0: Well, he sets it off by running away from it.
9: Yeah.
0: And then the thing chases him.
9: It chases him, and then eventually he tries to kick it off, and he's just not fond of where he is and this experience. And his father is just telling him and taunting him, actually, in the video, telling him, get it, get the chicken, get the chicken. And he's clearly scared, Bongani.
0: Listen to me, hey?
9: So
0: here I am, all 11 years old, and if you put a rooster or anything with wings that can flap them in front of me, what do you think I might do?
9: Any type of bird.
0: I mean, at least this boy tries to fight it.
9: Uh-huh.
0: I would just faint.
9: And, even
0: I would faint. Pigeons. What? I'm scared of pigeons.
9: Right? Ajama pigeons.
0: We've spoken about fears and phobias before. What question are you asking this morning?
9: Well, this morning we're actually asking about your funny stories, your first experiences in rural areas. What was it like? What were you afraid of most when you arrived? And what was your particular experience in the rural areas?
0: Particularly as a kid, right? Visiting, as an urban kid, visiting a rural area. It could be a farm, it could be whatever, for the first time. I'm about five years old, and we're at my uncle's house in the village, and I casually observed to my mother, but how fat the dogs in the village are. I didn't hear the end of that story because I had seen a pig for the first time, and I thought, "Oh golly, they've got such fat dogs here!"
9: Oh my goodness!
0: And I kept being reminded of that little faux pas many, many years after that. Your funny stories, your kids, yourself perhaps, visiting a farm or rural area as an urban kid for the first time.
7: 702. Feedback with Baphelile Sambo.
0: Baphelile Sambo is in the studio to give us some feedback. I mean, I think it's all about World Cup fever,
11: I would expect. Bungani. Today is all good wishes for Bafana Bafana. And we know that the last time Bafana Bafana played at a FIFA World Cup was back in 2010 when we hosted that tournament. So any step towards this qualification carries very big meaning for the team and the country. So from the producer's desk, we've put together a short clip of 702 Lenders showing off their musical and singing talent. Let's take a listen.
12: Bafana, Bafana, Bafana, she's the best team in the world. Bafana, Bafana, Bafana.
13: We can win. With or without Duruzela, we can win.

0: That was so nice putting those clips together.
1: Yeah, some people shouldn't quit their day jobs.
0: No, they shouldn't. And if you are a 702 lender looking for a perfect place in Joburg to watch this FIFA World Cup, you can catch the action at places like the FIFA Fan Park Experience in Tembisa, or the Wits Chris Seabrook Music Hall, and the Wanderers Club FIFA Fan Park Experience. 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
1: Okay, fantastic. Where will you be watching the game tonight?
0: I'll be probably sleeping by then. Mungani, you know we
1: Very good answer. I was just testing you, because we have to be here in the studio, at least upstairs, working to prepare the show very early. So we'll be watching it in our dreams, eh?
0: But all the best to them.
1: I might stay up a little late.
0: I might.
1: All right, more of your feedback, more of your well wishes for Bafana Bafana after this EWN. It's 8 o'clock.
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3: Health officials are being investigated in an oxygen supply tender, and Feroz Khan's name comes up again at the Madlanga Commission. Good morning, I'm Sfiso Zulu. Three Department of Health officials are being investigated in connection with an 800 million rand independent development trust tender to supply oxygen to state hospitals. It's been almost a year since the entity's former CEO, Tebogo Malaka, attempted to bribe a Daily Maverick journalist to shut down the reporting of the dubious tender. But Public Works Minister Dean McPherson says the IDT is now reaping the benefits of a turnaround under its new leadership, as the second phase of the probe into the oxygen tender looks set to be finalised this month. Lindsay Tentlinker reports.
4: At the request of Health Minister Aaron Motsoaledi, a forensic probe into the IDT's hospital oxygen tender was extended to his department. Public Works Minister Dean McPherson says preliminary investigations have identified three officials, but the number could grow as the probe unfolds.
5: The allegations identified to date broadly relate to non-compliance with procurement processes, deficiencies in oversight and accountability, and weakness in governance and record keeping.
4: McPherson says despite the scandals, the IDT is now an institution on the up, with projects worth 6 billion rand lined up.
5: It has tripled its cash on hand every month from near bankruptcy. And in the 25-26 financial year, the IDT completed 279 social infrastructure facility projects, exceeding its target of 244.
4: After a decade-long delay, McPherson says the construction site for the long-awaited Sarah Bartman Remembrance Centre in the Eastern Cape has been handed over to the contractor, with building work set to start within the next month. Lindsay Dentlinger, Eyewitness News. Parliament.
3: Police Portfolio Committee members have questioned the police about the whereabouts of the infamous couch where $580,000 was concealed at President Cyril Ramaphosa's Palapala farm. Members of the committee believe the couch is a central piece of evidence in the ongoing investigation into the robbery at the farm. MPs have also accused police of whitewashing police watchdog IPED's investigation that found Presidential Protection Service head Wally Roda guilty of improper conduct. Babalondense reports.
6: The police and IPED were back before Parliament yesterday to respond to several concerns raised by MPs about how Wally Roda was found not guilty by the police in an internal investigation. One of the findings by IPED is that Roda failed to register or ensure that a case docket of housebreaking and theft was registered following the theft at the Palapala farm. Committee member Bongani Mkongi was also interested in the couch, saying it's central in the saga.
7: People are talking about the couch here. I'm also interested, where is this couch? Where? If it was part and parcel of the material evidence.
6: Action SA MP Darylene James also questioned the police about the couch.
8: Nobody can understand why a huge two-seater couch is missing, and it forms part of primary and key evidence.
6: The police and the presidency had stated earlier that the farm staff had sent the couch for reupholstering, but it remains unclear whether it was handed over as evidence. Babalo Ndanza, Eyewitness News, Parliament.
3: A Gauteng traffic officer has accused senior crime intelligence official Feroz Khan of trying to take credit for a major drug bust in the south of Johannesburg. Chief Samuel Mashaba testified briefly yesterday at the Madlanga Commission about the 2021 operation. Mashaba says he received a tip-off about the consignments and acted on information together with other law enforcement officers. Mashaba was arrested at the scene and charged with possession of drugs with an estimated street value of more than 300 million rand. Alfara Mushwana reports.
2: Gauteng Traffic Police Chief Samuel Mashaba says Crime Intelligence Officer Feroz Khan was very hostile to him on the scene of a major drug bust in Aeroton.
9: Our success was hijacked from us by police officers who wanted to claim our success. Sorry, the only reason for them to claim success was by arresting us, and that is exactly what they did.
2: He says Khan's conduct was dodgy as he arrested him for allegedly attempting to steal the massive consignment.
9: At around 1:30, we were arrested by DPCI Hawks team that came last at the crime scene. They arrested us and took charge of the scene.
2: Chief Mashaba will continue with his testimony this morning. Alfa Ramshwana, Eyewitness News.
3: And police have used water cannon to disperse crowds who had gathered for a second night in Northern Ireland as UK authorities blame far-right activists for stoking anger on social media following a brutal Belfast stabbing. Police boosted their presence on the city streets, but while the main flashpoints of 24 hours earlier appeared quiet, dozens of men confronted officers in one area, throwing rocks and bottles and setting fires in the middle of the road. A Sudanese man appeared in court yesterday, charged with the knife attack that triggered the unrest. UK Prime Minister Keir Starmer has condemned the scenes as shocking and completely unacceptable.
10: I want to thank the Police Service of Northern Ireland and other first responders and members of the public who responded with such bravery. And our thoughts are with the victim. But let me be clear, Mr. Speaker. The acts of violence and arson that followed are totally unjustified. This morning I spoke with the First Minister, the Deputy First Minister and the Chief Constable. And the Secretary of State for Northern Ireland is meeting leaders in Belfast today.
3: Gold is trading at $4,084.47 an ounce. The rand is at 16.52 to the dollar, 22.12 to the pound, 19.08 to the euro. Brent crude oil is at $94.59 a barrel.
11: In the traffic in Benoni, there's slow-moving traffic on Rangeview Road heading towards Tom Jones Street. And in Soweto, there's an accident on Chris Hani Road, slowing down traffic as you head towards Barra Mall.
12: And in your sport, 13 hours to Bafana kicking off the World Cup against Mexico in the opening match. It's at 9 p.m. tonight. The first of three opening ceremonies starts at 7:30. Cape Town City won't be in the Betway Premiership next season. Serena Williams' quarterfinal at Queen's in doubt after her doubles partner Mboko is injured. And the SA men's hockey team host France in the opening match of the Men's Hockey Nations Cup in Cape Town tonight.
3: A fine day in store for Gauteng. The temperatures will peak at highs between 19 and 20 degrees. The top story in EWN this hour. Three Department of Health officials are under investigation in connection with an 800 million rand independent development trust tender to supply oxygen to state hospitals.
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15: This youth month, 702 Breakfast with Bongani Bengwa
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1: There's been a question that has been raised about just how corrupt South Africa is and the money flows and ties to law enforcement, powerful politicians who are there to protect or even push people out of positions where they may expose wrongdoing. And for all the work that was done to get South Africa off the grey list, how much do the revelations we hear almost every other day now about what happens behind the scenes, how much damage do those do for reputation or brand South Africa? Talking about countries and brands, a little earlier on, we spoke to Professor or Dr. Terence McNamee talking about America's readiness to host the global spectacle that will be the FIFA World Cup. And there have been lots of questions raised about all of the controversies in terms of the pre-tournament logistics. I want you to listen to a press conference held by the FIFA president Gianni Infantino, where he is asked some tough questions, in this instance by the BBC sports editor Dan Rowan, really just asking if FIFA has lost control of this World Cup. Infantino, of course, tells everybody to chill and relax. They've got it all under control. Are you convinced?
18: Chill, relax. We work on everything. We try to solve everything.
19: You say people should chill and relax about these situations, but you've got one of the world's top referees told he can't enter the United States, sent back home, accused of having links with suspected terror organizations. We have Mexico having to change their training, Iran having to change their training base here to Mexico. We have fans and journalists from a number of countries who aren't able to attend this World Cup because of travel bans or visa restrictions. Are you embarrassed, therefore, by what actually has come to pass? And do you have to accept that you've lost some control of your own tournament here?
18: And when I say to chill, I don't mean to chill and do nothing. I mean to trust us that we are working behind the scenes. We are trying to understand. And there are things we can know, things we cannot know, things we are told, things we are not told. And we always try to make the situation as positive as possible and to find solutions.
1: Do you accept that answer? FIFA has this global showpiece. Countries fall over each other and themselves to try and host it. Me, sir. Me, ma'am. So who sets the rules? Who says you can host our tournament only if 1, 2, 3? Don't they set the terms and conditions? He continued, did Infantino, to defend visa denial issues as we've seen them unfold in the US.
18: You know, in 2035, I think, we hope, the Women's World Cup will be in the UK, right? Still needs to be a decision, but looks like. Would you find it normal that FIFA would dictate to the British government who to let in the country and who not to let in the country? I don't know. Maybe you find it normal. I would like, personally, on the other side, the reality of the matter is that in every country there are governments. Try to get into the UK, into Germany, into Switzerland, without a visa, try to get a visa if you are from a certain country. It's not easy. That's what I want to say.
1: Huh. How do you say that? He says that it looks, a decision hasn't been made, of course, but it looks certain that the World Cup, the Women's World Cup 2035, will be hosted in the UK. What does that tell you? Right? Decision hasn't been made, but it looks like. So if you're bidding for that, are you then? Yeah, ne? Mateo? Do we just close our eyes and think about the football?
20: Yeah, I think we should. I mean, think about Qatar World Cup and how much, you know, criticism was there for Qatar in terms of human rights and the people that were building the stadiums, the conditions they lived in, whether they'd be able to handle the weather. They had air cons everywhere because they were trying to keep up with what FIFA wanted in terms of standards. Think about South Africa. They were here.
1: FIFA sometimes wants things from countries.
20: All the time when there's a World Cup.
1: Nani?
20: They were here with our police trying to see how we would fare up. We had to do exhibitions and whole, things just to show them.
1: Remember about Jerome Falca?
20: Right? They were always here. They were always here to check if we would match up to the standard. And I don't think the same.

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1: Share a funny story. I remember as a kid, obviously with my parents, we went away on a holiday. So it's more like in the rural areas of the Eastern Cape, it's in Danny, like close to like beachside. And I think it was actually the first time I saw a cow being milked. And then we had to drink that milk, you know, and then use the milk for breakfast. And I'm like, there's absolutely no way I am using that milk that came out of there. You guys need to go to the shop and get me milk. And it was like, no, but it's the same milk. Your milk from the stock. I'm like, my Kellogg's that we got from the shop will not use the milk that comes from that cow. Go get me milk from the shop. And then like always.
2: We're talking from what's gone viral. Little video. He looks 4 or 5. And he hears a rooster for the first time and he's curious. And the thing starts moving. He runs away. Of course, it chases him. And the father eggs him on to kick it. And it's just a bit of a funny video. And we're asking, as an urban kid, or maybe your kids, going to the village for the first time, going to a farm, going to a rural area for the first time, what funny memories do you have? I shared, Mateo, as my family still reminds me to this day. First time going to my uncle's house. I mean, I'm probably 5. It wasn't the first time, but it's one I remember. And I happened to remark on how fat their dogs were. They were pigs.
3: Oh, wow. My uncle has a farm in Mpumalanga. And the first time I went there, I was probably 6 or 7. And like the caller, I got to see milk being milked from a cow. Because before that, I just had no idea where it came from. You were just sent to the store to buy a pint. And that
2: clover.
3: Was it. Clover, right? And he was like, no, this is where it comes from. I wasn't convinced. I really wasn't. He had to convince me to eat it. And I was just like, and he was like, no, if you leave it for a few days, then it turns into amasi. It's a bit sour then. By the time I left, it's the only thing I wanted to eat. And he also used to put biltong in like the oven because it gets softer, which I didn't know. I think my love for biltong started then because I was like, why were we missing yama? You know, I didn't get it, you know, but it's those little things as a child that you experience for the first time.
2: Is that why you have such white teeth?
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2: 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Khumutso.
5: Thank you, Bongs. If you're heading towards Sandton, there's slow-moving traffic on the M1 South. This is from the Buccleuch Interchange all the way to Brayston Drive. Over in Benoni, there's slow-moving traffic on Rangeview Road. This is heading towards Tom Jones Street. And in Centurion, the accident that was on the N1 South just before Sam Rand Avenue has been cleared, so traffic is easing up in that area. You can look out for faulty traffic lights in Edenvale at Modderfontein and Van Riebeck, in Midrand at Old Pretoria and Olifantsfontein, and in the capital city in Pretoria CBD at Lillian Goy and Francis Bard. If you do come across any other traffic on your side, please send us a WhatsApp voice note on 072-702-1702.
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2: R&B Africa Focus, brought to you by R&B, a leading African corporate and investment bank. Today, our focus is on Africa's economic outlook and what lies ahead for growth, investment, and opportunities across the continent. This, of course, is our 5th season, and this week we are focusing on the continent as a whole. Africa remains one of the world's fastest growing regions despite global instability. The continent entered

0: 2026 with cautious optimism. The International Monetary Fund and African Development Bank projecting growth to 4.3%. And as always, we're in conversation with the award-winning journalist, Crystal Alderson, to take us through all of this. Crystal, a very good morning to you. Let's start with the fact that in Africa, of course, we mostly rely on imported fuel, even though we are producers, at least in terms of oil. How have all of the issues around geopolitical concerns affected the continent?
1: Good morning, Bongani. So I think let's start with the good news. We're still the world's fastest growing economic region, outpacing Asia. And I think it had to do with all the work that's been done from different countries, which include massive infrastructure investments, regional trade integration through the Africa Free Trade Agreement, and then, of course, the rising global demand for critical raw minerals. But, of course, we know that this year has been tough for African economies because of our heavy reliance on imported oils, and it's basically left the continent open to economic shocks. And so what we see, given that apart from Nigeria, Angola and Ghana, who are our big oil producers, the majority of us actually import our fuel, which means, again, that we're at risk of high fuel prices. And because it means, you know, yes, there's oil, but it doesn't always mean, and you have the money, but they doesn't mean that there's availability of it. So that's also playing in part. So having said that, there's been massive infrastructure investments taking place on the continent. This fuel shortage means that transportation and logistical costs are simply going to increase. And then this in turn has an inflationary impact on the economy. And then we're looking at food insecurity, food, which relates to food affordability. And then we do know the consequences of the Ukraine-Russia war and what it had on the price of fertilizer. We knew how farmers were struggling, and again, we're going to see that. So all in all, Bongani, despite, you know, the kind of initial good news of our economic growth, the conflict is just not good for the continent, and it's going to impact dire on most economies here.
0: I mean, how vulnerable are African economies to this kind of an instability, particularly if it's extended, if it's prolonged, Crystal?
1: Not great, Bongani, because firstly, countries had planned to embark on infrastructure investment. That's now not happening. Countries are now having to subsidize in some cases where they can. We know shipping routes have been disrupted. So it's really not great news for the continent, Bongani. And I tried to ask this question to Isaiah Mahlanga, who is RMB's chief economist and also head of research. And let's have a listen to what he had to say on this issue.
2: Now, if you look at the expected economic growth rates at the beginning of the year, they're quite decent, just over 4%, the fastest growing region in the world, the IMF World Economic Outlook at the beginning of the year. Now you have slightly lower economic growth because of this conflict, which then means tax revenue collections for most of these governments is also going to be slightly lower. It's just a derivative of low growth, low tax revenue. And then you have the response to the fuel impact itself, where countries have to cushion consumers from significant increase in fuel by offering some fuel subsidies. We did that in a South African context. Many other African countries also gave subsidies to try and cushion consumers. But what is a subsidy really? Mm-hmm. It's simply income that has been shifted from government to the consumer. So instead of, you know, banking the tax revenues that you would have collected in the economy, you say you give that tax revenue back to the consumer so that the impact of fuel is less impactful on consumers. Mm. But that tax revenue was earmarked for something else, whether to spend on health or to spend on education or to spend on safety and security, which still has a need that needs to be filled. Mm. Then it means countries would have to go into the market and borrow in order to cover for that.
0: I mean, I suppose one of the things we were thinking about is challenging the global risk narrative? Because as you say, Crystal, we are impacted, obviously, but we're not the only ones. 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
0: John Adderley joins us this morning for stories from elsewhere in the world. Let's start with that geopolitical situation in the Middle East. John, Donald Trump, the U.S. president, now threatening to hit Iran hard. I mean, hasn't he done so already?
4: He has done so, and he's done so again, because overnight the U.S. and Iran exchanged further strikes across the Middle East. U.S. Central Command said it carried out a wave of self-defense strikes on military surveillance and radar sites in southern Iran. And then in response, Iran launched a round of strikes targeting U.S. military assets in countries across the region, including U.S. military bases in Bahrain and Kuwait. Donald Trump said yesterday that Iran is taking too long to sign a peace deal and was playing Americans for suckers. He said Tehran had already agreed not to obtain a nuclear weapon, but the deal still needed to be signed. And all this, as I think Adam was saying yesterday, followed a series of strikes by either side after an American helicopter was downed on Monday. Donald Trump spoke to reporters at the Oval Office. He said, "We hit them hard yesterday, and we're going to hit them hard again today." And he also wrote on social media, "Iran have taken too long to negotiate a deal that would have been great for them. Now they will have to pay the price." In response, the rhetoric from Iran, they were accusing the US of damaging the prospects for peace by violating the ceasefire. Iran's President Masoud Pezeshkian said, "We will stand firm against any pressure or threat." Meanwhile, there's the business of what's happening in the Strait of Hormuz and in the seas around there. The US military said it had struck an oil tanker in the Gulf of Oman that had violated the ongoing blockade by attempting to transport oil from Iran. So, yeah, no sign of the violence or the tensions easing in the Middle East, I'm afraid.
0: Let's go to Belfast. Tell me about Monday's stabbing. The family of the victim speaking out?
4: Yeah, they've been calling for calm, but it does feel like it's fallen on deaf ears. And it's really felt like a return to the bad old days of the Northern Ireland conflict after really quite a long period of relative calm. As you were mentioning, it started on Monday. There was this knife attack by a Sudanese immigrant. A man was really badly injured. We heard yesterday that he lost his left eye and his right eye was injured, and he has got back and neck injuries. And really, this prompted crowds to gather for a second night of anti-immigration protests. Homes and cars were torched, bricks, bottles and pieces of wood were hurled at police. And in return, they got out the water cannon to disperse the demonstrators. You saw footage of dozens of people dressed all in black, wearing face coverings, tearing up fences in front of houses, and then using the bits of wood as missiles. There was a much heavier police presence last night compared to the night before. So I think the police are really coming down hard now to try and put a stop to this. But people are fearful, you know. Across Northern Ireland, public transport closed down early for the night. Some schools and businesses shut down early because they were fearful of more violence. And then you've got what's happening online. There are concerns that online posts are fueling the violence. And that's led Britain's media regulator to warn that social media companies are legally required to stop their platforms being used to stir up hatred and provoke violence. That's part of the modern day violence and threats, of course, which we didn't have in the days of the Northern Ireland conflict. It's just another thing to fan the flames, isn't it? Meanwhile, the suspect appeared in court yesterday. He was charged with attempted murder, threats to kill, and possession of a knife. So we'll wait to see whether we get a third night of violence in Northern Ireland this evening.
0: Gosh, the more things change, the more they stay the same. John Adderley with this morning's World View.
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0: Business news now. Mutheo Khwadipe, U.S. prices surge as this war in Iran continues, as we've just heard.
5: Now, the annual inflation rate in the U.S. rose to 4.2% in May 2026, marking its highest level since April 2023. The May figure was up from the 3.8% recorded in April and in line with market expectations. Now, Americans are feeling the pressure at the petrol pump. In particular, petrol prices jumped 7% compared with a month ago and are more than 40% higher than they were last year. While inflation grew, wages did not for the second straight month. The real wage growth declined by 0.1% in May. President Donald Trump says inflation will drop like a rock as soon as the U.S.-Israel war ends in Iran.
0: All right. Who's doing home improvements, Mutheo? Not very many.
5: Not very many at this time. Positive sentiment in South Africa's building sector dropped further in the second quarter of 2026, with the FNBBR Building Confidence Index falling from 42 to 38 points. Any number below 50 is seen as a contraction. This means more than 60% of industry participants are dissatisfied with current business conditions. The decline was driven by weaker construction activity, lower profitability, and rising costs linked to the conflict in the Middle East. Residential construction remained under pressure as well, as higher living costs and interest rate concerns prompted many homeowners to postpone renovations and smaller building projects.
0: Where's the rand?
5: 16.54 rand, starting to weaken against the US dollar this morning, 19.09 against the euro, and 22.13 rand against the British pound. Price of gold at $4,080 an ounce. It's up marginally, while platinum is also up at $1,666. Brent crude now at $93 a barrel. Stephen Grotus with more this afternoon.
0: Time now for your latest Eyewitness News. Don't forget, if you love documentaries, we'll tell you about real stories from across the globe, taking center stage here in Johannesburg. Sifiso Zulu, in the meantime, what do you have?
6: Thanks, Bongani. Good morning. The city of Johannesburg says it's moving to tighten oversight at the Johannesburg Social Housing Company due to concerns over possible irregularities in the allocation of commercial spaces. The comments followed a raid conducted yesterday in Hillbrow and the inner city, where officials targeted defaulting tenants and questioned how some businesses were allowed municipal-owned premises. The city has raised concerns about possible corruption and insists South Africans have been denied opportunities because of weak controls. Mongezi Koko reports.
7: Human Settlements MMC Mlungi Simabaso says gaps in the regulations governing commercial spaces have been identified. He says the city is now putting clearer policies in place to ensure greater accountability and to prevent abuse of the system. Mabaso believes the new measures will make it easier to manage commercial properties owned by the Johannesburg Social Housing Company.
8: Into those regulations and the police. So that's the great area that we had identified. So going forward now, it will be easier for us to manage these commercial spaces because we've got a policy in place now that guides.
7: The city says more inspections will continue across the inner city as it moves to root out possible corruption and recover millions of rands owed to the municipal housing entity. Monkey Ziko Go. Eyewitness News.
6: Western Cape Police Oversight and Community Safety MEC Unra Murray has urged residents not to take targets against foreign nationals. Her comments follow the arrest of two suspects linked to the murder of Mozambican national Thomas Chungwane, who was stabbed during protests over undocumented foreign nationals in Mossel Bay last month. Police are also investigating the murder of another Mozambican national during the protests. Murray says decisive action will be taken against people who violate the law.
9: No person has the right to assault, intimidate, harass, or attack another individual based on their nationality or immigration status. South Africa is governed by the rule of law, and any concerns must be reported to the relevant authorities for investigation and action.
6: The fate of 15 South Africans who do not have birth certificates now rests with the Western Cape High Court in a legal battle that spans years. 13 children and 2 adults are being represented by the Legal Resources Centre, which argues their right to a name and nationality has been infringed. Judgment in the matter has been reserved. Camry Clark reports.
10: Among the applicants is 39-year-old Viokazi Jacobs, who applied for her birth certificate in 2017. She was raised by an aunt and says her handwritten proof of birth, issued by a pastor, was destroyed in a fire when she was an infant. Now a mother of 3, her children are also undocumented. She says Home Affairs has refused to issue them birth certificates based only on their father's identity documents.
11: I've got three boys. The first one is at school now, but he attended school later because he's turning 12 years, but he's doing grade 3.
10: The Legal Research Centre asked the court to issue a supervisory order compelling Home Affairs to act on a backlog of late birth registration applications. Opposing counsel, Advocate Adil Nasiruddin, argued the court must respect separation of powers and apply judicial deference, adding that it is not the court's role to oversee executive functions. Camry Clark, Eyewitness News.
6: And Lebanon's health ministry says Israeli airstrikes on the country's south have killed 12 people as Israeli Prime Minister Benjamin Netanyahu urged the Lebanese to join Israel's fight against Hezbollah. Neither Israel nor Hezbollah has observed in April a ceasefire in Lebanon, and the latest war has continued despite a conditional truce deal announced last week after Lebanese-Israeli talks in Washington. Lebanese authorities say Israeli attacks since March have killed nearly 3,700 people, and on the Israeli side, 29 soldiers and one civilian contractor have been killed in Lebanon, according to the military. A fine day in store for Gauteng. The temperatures will peak at highs between 19 and 20 degrees.
12: In the traffic in Boysen's, traffic is slow on the M1 North heading towards the Crown Interchange, and further ahead, traffic remains sluggish on the M1 North from Killarney Benz to Corlett Drive.
6: The top story this hour, the city of Joburg says it is moving to tighten oversight at the social housing company amid concerns over possible irregularities in the allocation of commercial space.
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21: 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Hi, Bongani. I think what Gianni Infantino says about FIFA not telling host countries what to do is laughable, because we know that when they come in for a World Cup, FIFA runs the show for the duration of that time. We saw it here in the 2010 World Cup. So to say, not even able to stand up for your officials when they are being denied entry based purely on where they are from, it's really sad. And I think what Gianni Infantino and FIFA have done is the unthinkable. They've sold the spirit of the game this World Cup, all in the hopes of making a quick buck off the US and cozying up to Donald Trump.
1: So when FIFA was hosted in this country, when it was held in South Africa, we were meant to believe that, unless we were fooled, we were hoodwinked, we were meant to believe that there are no negotiations when it comes to FIFA. They come to your country, they literally take over. They basically become the government of the day. You know, Mashi should still have the government, but FIFA is in charge, is in control. So why now? Because it's held in the US under Trump's supervision, things have got to change now. They've got to accommodate Trump. I am just as baffled, you know? My name is Thabo. Thanks.
20: Good morning, Bongani. This is Mladis here. I think Infantino made a big mistake of trying to please Donald Trump and trying to get too close to Donald Trump, because I think in Infantino's eyes, Donald Trump was then going to do, you know, the right thing. But what he doesn't know about the man is that he does whatever he wants. And now after all that, you know, brotherly love and giving him awards and that, it has come back to bite Infantino. That's why he doesn't have an explanation except for chill and relax. You can't chill if the top referee in Africa couldn't go because of unfounded stories, you know, of terrorism. So this is just biting him, Infantino, because he just got too close to the sun and he's getting burnt.
0: I wonder if he cares. I saw a report the other day suggesting that Michel Platini, the former FIFA Supremo from France and a former, of course, great of the game, is gunning for Infantino, because you remember, of course, he was in the front in terms of as a forerunner, rather, to replace Sepp Blatter. And until, of course, issues emerged around Platini, he's since been cleared because they appealed all the way to the Court of Sports and Arbitration, and he's gunning for Infantino. And maybe that gives you a sense that, you know, we revere these organizations, and maybe what Infantino is doing, at least under his leadership, is really revealing the hand. What will be far more fascinating, I think, as we go forward, is what happens on the field of play. And I think maybe it's time to focus on the football, right? The players, the coaches, the teams that have worked hard to get to this stage. Let the games begin.
19: EWN Sport.
0: Right, Cindy Peluta, for all the wah-wah-wah and the where around the tournament, once that whistle blows, once the sound of boots on leather.
22: Boots and on leather? Oh, yeah, sorry. I was like trying to picture leather boots, and then I was like, isn't the leather already on the boot? I get it. I'm sorry, I ruined your beautiful description.
0: Bona, poetic.
22: I never spit it. Yes, but you must remember, when it comes to World Cups and the build up to the World Cup, and I totally agree with what everybody's saying, et cetera, et cetera. People will always try to pick at the host country. We saw it ourselves. It's never going to work. It's in Africa. It's not going to run smoothly, blah, blah, blah. Qatar's too hot. Nobody's going to come. You can't buy alcohol. Da, da, da, da. It still goes
0: ahead.
22: It's
0: always an issue.
22: And guess what? Exactly like you say, boots on leather tonight.
0: Yes.
22: At 9 p.m.
0: There we go.
22: It's going to go ahead, whether you like it or not, whether there are 180,000 unsold tickets.
0: So here's the question. Will you be staying up to watch?
22: Yes, absolutely.
0: Because here's the other thing. People think we just come on at 6 o'clock.
22: Right.
0: You know, and start talking. You know, often we have to explain that, no, there's quite a lot of preparation that goes into the show. We're usually here with the team at least at 4 o'clock.
22: Yeah.
0: In fact, John Robbie used to arrive at 3 a.m.
22: Yeah.
0: Right, in those days.
22: But just, I mean, topic aside, I get that John Robbie used to be here at 3, but he used to have to read full newspapers to get the information. We are a little bit blessed with the internet, right?
0: We still read full newspapers too, but, I mean, look, we have a lot more access to technology.
22: This is where I'm going.
0: But the point is, if we stay up for the game, it's going to hurt tomorrow.
22: It'll be worth it in the end.
0: Yeah,
22: 13
0: there
22: hours.
0: There we go.
22: Just, well, 12 hours and about 17 minutes to go to kick off.
0: Okay, right? I'm staying up.
22: We're staying up. You can do it. I believe in you. In what is a rematch of the opening 2010 World Cup game where South Africa will play Mexico, Bafana midfielder Tebogo Bakwena.
23: I just want to pass my greetings to the people back home in South Africa. Of course, the expectations are very high, and it's going to be an amazing game, an amazing atmosphere. And as a team, we're looking forward to the game. We're excited, and we know how much it means to everyone back home and ourselves. And yeah, we're looking forward to the game.
22: South African superstar Tyler will sing the national anthem before kickoff at 9 p.m.
0: Wow.
22: And for the
0: okay,
22: first
0: I have to stay up.
22: Okay.
0: No, I have to stay up.
22: You can make it tonight. For the first time ever, the three host countries will each stage their own opening ceremony 90 minutes before the host country kicks off.
0: Oh.
22: So it'll be tonight, Mexico, 7:30, and then tomorrow morning, the USA, and then tomorrow night, Canada. So each country is getting their own little kickoff, which is happening 90 minutes before the game. And obviously, it doesn't last 90 minutes because they've got to prepare the pitch, et cetera, for kickoff.
0: Okay.
22: It'll be a lot shorter than what you expect. Don't come online and complain about it. Last night, selected warm-up matches. Portugal beat Nigeria 2-1. England beat Costa Rica 3-0. Algeria with a 4-0 win over Bolivia. Senegal goalless with Saudi Arabia. FIFA President Gianni Infantino has told members of the media to calm down. He was responding to being asked if FIFA's lost control of its own tournament, highlighted by the fact that Africa's top referee Omar Tan was denied access to the USA.
2: Maybe sometimes it's good as well to just chill, relax, sometimes to immediately start screaming and shouting has the opposite effect of finding a solution. But then we need to respect that we are not the kings of the world who can rule over governments and police forces and I don't know what.
22: Cape Town City won't be in the Betway Premiership next season after yesterday's 1-1 draw with Magesi. Magesi will be promoted if they beat Milford on Saturday. Milford just needs a draw. In cricket, England dropped Ben Stokes and Gus Atkinson for the second test with New Zealand after they broke the team's midnight curfew. Joe Root will captain the side. Serena Williams might not get to play in the doubles quarterfinals at Queen's today as her partner, Victoria Mboko, injured her knee in a singles match yesterday. Williams made a return to tennis on Tuesday after almost 4 years away from the game. And the South African men's hockey team hosts France tonight in the opening match of the FIH Hockey Nations Cup. That's happening in Cape Town. Cindy Paluta, Eyewitness News Sport.
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1: 12 to 9, let's wrap up the morning's roads. It's been a busy one.
3: Thank you, Bongs. We'll start in Pretoria. There has been an accident on the N1 South. It is causing delays from Atterbury Road to Rigel Avenue. Heading towards Sandton, there's slow-moving traffic on the M1 South from the Butlu Interchange to Grayston Drive. And further along, there is sluggish traffic on the M1 South. This is from Grayston Drive to Corlett Drive. I'll have more updates at the top of the hour.
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1: Clement Magnatela, of course, broadcasting from the infamous Burchard Hotel this morning. Clement, what's going on there?
9: So, good morning. We are at the Gauteng Industrial Symbiosis Program Business Opportunity Workshop. It's taking place, as you say, here at the Burchard Hotel and OR Tambo Conference Center in Boksburg. So we'll be bringing you the latest coming from this conference. But on the open line, we are going to, of course, send some well wishes to our boys in Mexico ahead of that match tonight. But also we'll be reflecting on Sanlam, the Sanlam Cape Town Marathon now being officially confirmed as the 8th Abbott World Marathon Major. It's quite a big deal, and it's going to bring about some great economic opportunities for our country. At 10 o'clock, we're going to do our hanging out feature, and today we're hanging out with Bongezi Wemabandla, an award-winning artist, and then we wrap up the show at 11 o'clock with our Thursday dialogue. And today I'm asking whether political parties or leaders have been providing the leadership needed now, or if they're inflaming tensions in these anti-immigration protests.
1: That's coming, Manyatela, between 9 and 12.
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1: Are you a lover of truth and storytelling, documentaries? So whether you're fascinated by gripping true crime investigations, powerful biographies, or untold historical narratives, or indeed captivated by the wonders of nature, there's something for everyone at South Africa's biggest documentary celebrations. We're talking, of course, about the Encounters South African International Documentary Festival. For 11 days, real stories from across the globe taking center stage. And we're joined now by Odette Geldenhuys, who is a documentary filmmaker and a board member for Encounters. Odette, a pleasure to chat to you this morning. Encounters has been such a success. This is now, what, the 28th edition?
15: Yes, hi. Good morning, Bongani, and it's great to be here with you. How are you this morning?
1: I'm very well, thank you. I'm very well. I'm focused on the docus we are likely to see.
15: Right.
1: Stories of courage, loss, resilience. Just, I mean, there's something special about this this format.
15: Absolutely. So before I jump into magical realism and the various genres, I think let's just kind of get the essential information done. So how to book? www.encounters.com.
1: Tell us about the festival first. We'll get to how we booked. Don't worry.
15: Okay. I'm just, I've got so much to say, so I'm worried I'm going to run out of time.
1: We'll give you enough time. Whet our appetite first, then we'll decide.
15: Okay, excellent. So what's on offer for 702 Landers? As you've kind of given the range of topics, there's much more. There's a choice of documentary genres. People often think of documentaries as kind of boringly dry, and they'd rather sort of stay at home. Now, what we have on offer this year are different genres. For example, magical, realistic documentaries. A dancer in Guinea. A docu-fiction in the form of Tristan Forever. We've got a collection of short stories, such as The Body Remembers, which includes a short on our own Saartjie Baartman and that horrible story. And then we've got retelling of history, and there I want to just note Notes from the Underground, which is the hip-hop the history of Cape hip-hop. Amokar, which is about the story of a poet and an activist. And My Father and Gaddafi, I think that title is quite obvious. The documentary filmmaker's father disappeared under Gaddafi's regime. Then we've got the crazies. What crazies with lots and lots of money? There we've got Elon Musk. unveiled. It's about the Tesla cars, the self-driving Tesla cars, and how they are death traps. All about the money, which is actually quite sad, how a young man who has got much more money to spend, much more money than he can ever spend in his entire lifetime, just is quite sort of unhappy and he doesn't get it right. And then we end off with love in the form of our beloved Archbishop Desmond Tutu. It's been a major hit on the festival, the Archbishop Desmond Tutu documentary. There's still a couple of screenings in Johannesburg, but yeah, people need to really rush to get a ticket for that one.
1: Absolutely. I've been keen to see Sonder. I think that's showing in Rosebank this evening, because of course it is Pride Month as well. But I wanted to start the conversation with the fact that you've been doing this now for quite some time. The 28th edition also means you've had all of nearly three decades of celebrating these real life stories from here, from the rest of the continent and around the world. So 58 docis, 33 countries. It's a really, really well curated experience, isn't it?
15: Yeah. And you know, I think we must highlight that for 702 Landers, we have added a cinema in Pretoria this year for the first time. So Star Kiniko in Brooklyn is
1: fantastic.
15: Number of screenings there. We've also added Star Kiniko Southgate, then our beloved The Bioscope at 44 Stanley, where people have often gone to Rosebank Nouveau, and then there's also Star Kiniko Sandton, where we've added a screening there. I suspect it might be Tutu, but yeah.
1: All right, now Odette, how to book.
15: Okay, how to book, yay. Okay, www.encounters.co.za. Look for schedule, click on schedule, and there's a beautifully laid out program by date, and at the end of each line there's a turquoise book button, so it takes you straight to where you need to book, because for Star Kiniko it's a different booking system, and for Bioscope a different booking system, but the turquoise button takes you to the right place.
1: All right, www.encounters.co.za. If you're a lover of truth, documentary filmmaking, this is the one for you to go and see. Odette Geldenhuys there, a filmmaker and a board member of the Encounters South African International Documentary Film Festival.
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1: Good luck, Bafana Bafana. Score first. Draw first blood, and let's hope to have a fantastic opening game. It's 9 o'clock.
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16: Good morning, I'm Sfiso Zulu. Three Department of Health officials are under investigation in connection with an 800 million rand Independent Development Trust tender to supply oxygen to state hospitals. It's been almost a year since the entity's former CEO, Tebogo Malaka, attempted to bribe a Daily Maverick journalist to shut down the reporting on the dubious tender. But Public Works Minister Dean McPherson says the IDT is now reaping the benefits of a turnaround under its new leadership, as the second phase of the probe into the oxygen tender looks set to be finalised this month. Lindsay Dentlinger has more.
17: At the request of Health Minister Aaron Motsoaledi, a forensic probe into the IDT's hospital oxygen tender was extended to his department. Public Works Minister Dean McPherson says preliminary investigations have identified three officials, but the number could grow as the probe unfolds.
18: The allegations identified to date broadly relate to non-compliance with procurement processes, deficiencies in oversight and accountability, and weakness in governance and record keeping.
17: McPherson says despite the scandals, the IDT is now an institution on the up, with projects worth 6 billion rand lined up.
18: It has tripled its cash on hand every month from near bankruptcy. And in the 25-26 financial year, the IDT completed 279 social infrastructure facility projects, exceeding its target of 244.
17: After a decade-long delay, McPherson says the construction site for the long-awaited Sarah Bartman Remembrance Centre in the Eastern Cape has been handed over to the contractor, with building work set to start within the next month. Lindsay Dentlinger, Eyewitness News, Parliament.
16: A Gauteng traffic officer has accused senior crime intelligence official Feroz Khan of trying to take credit for a major drug bust in the south of Johannesburg. Chief Samuel Mashaba testified briefly yesterday at the Matlanga Commission about the 2021 operation. Mashaba says he received the tip-off about the consignment and acted on the information together with other law enforcement officers. Mashaba was arrested at the scene and charged with possession of the drugs with an estimated street value of more than 300 million rand. Alfara Mushwana has more.
19: Gauteng Traffic Police Chief Samuel Mashaba says Crime Intelligence Officer Feroz Khan was very hostile to him on the scene of a major drug bust in Aeroton.
20: Our success was hijacked from us by police officers who wanted to claim our success. Sorry, the only reason for them to claim success was by arresting us. And that is exactly what they did.
19: He says Khan's conduct was dodgy as he arrested him for allegedly attempting to steal the massive consignment.
20: At around 1:30, we were arrested by DPCI Hawks team that came last at the crime scene. They arrested us and took charge of the scene.
19: Chief Mashaba will continue with his testimony this morning. Alfa Ramshwana, Eyewitness News.
16: And five Mexican police officers have been shot dead and five of their colleagues wounded in violence hit Michoacán states on the eve of the World Cup opener in Mexico City. The government says the officers were attacked by unknown people in an indigenous region of the western state, which is plagued by cartel violence. Michoacán's capital, Morelia, is situated around 300 kilometers from both Mexico City and fellow World Cup host city Guadalajara. Mexico's government insists that there is no security threat to visiting World Cup fans. Gold is trading at $4,084.47 an ounce. The rand is at 16.52 to the dollar, 22.12 to the pound, 19.08 to the euro. Brent crude oil is at $94.59 a barrel.
3: In the traffic, look out for faulty traffic lights in Edenvale at Moderfontein and Van Riebeek, in Rand Park Ridge at the N1 North in Beyersnodier, as well as in Woodmead at Woodmead Drive and Woodlands.
16: A fine day in store for Gauteng. The temperatures will peak at highs between 19 and 20 degrees. The top story in EWN this hour. Three Department of Health officials are under investigation in connection with an 800 million rand independent development trust tender to supply oxygen to state hospitals.
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6 minutes after 9 o'clock. Dumelang. Welcome to the Clement Panyatela Show on this quite cold Thursday morning. I trust you're well this morning. Thank you for joining us here on 702. We're not in studio today. We're coming to you live from the Gauteng Industrial Symbiosis Program Business Opportunity Workshop, brought to you by the Gauteng Department of Environment, Driving Green Growth and Secular Economy. It's taking place here at the Betchwood Hotel and O.R. Tambo Conference Center in Boksburg. So this workshop, hosted by the Gauteng Department of Environment, is in partnership with the National Cleaner Production Center South Africa. And what is then the Gauteng Industrial Symbiosis Program? Because it's quite a mouthful, right? You may be asking yourself. Well, it's a free facilitation program that basically connects businesses to identify and exchange underutilized resources. So it helps companies turn waste, excess material, energy, water, and even expertise into new business opportunities. So one of the key issues, for instance, that will be discussed here include carbon credits, resource efficiency, cleaner production, SME opportunities will also be discussed here, and the green value chain. And I suppose the whole idea of this workshop is to ensure resource efficiency, reduce greenhouse gas emissions, and waste diversion, but also to raise awareness on how waste material can be exchanged for money, because there are many new products that are manufactured from waste materials and many businesses that are established based on waste management. But we start the show with the 702 open line. You can call us on 011-883-0702. WhatsApp's on 072-702-1702. Are you ready for the match tonight? Bafana Bafana is taking on Mexico in the opening match at the FIFA World Cup. This is a big deal for us as a country. I mean, it's the first time we are back at the World Cup after 16 years. Are you feeling it, though? Because I don't think the world is feeling it. And I don't think the people that are on the ground in Mexico, or in fact in other parts of the Americas where the World Cup will be taking place, are feeling it as much as like we usually feel it when we've got the World Cup. Are you feeling it? Like, are you going to be blowing your vuvuzelas tonight? Are you going to be waving your flag? Please, let's send some well wishes to Bafana Bafana and some love for our boys, please. I also want to know from you what your predictions are. I think that we're going to win 1-0. That's what I'm feeling. What do you think? What are your predictions for tonight's game between Bafana Bafana and Mexico? And where are you going to be watching the game tonight? I'm still trying to figure out where to watch it tonight. So are you going to be joining friends? Are you going to be hosting? Are you going to one of the watch parties? What's your plan with the game tonight between Bafana Bafana and Mexico? 011-883-0702. WhatsApps on 072-702-1702. So the Sanlam Cape Town Marathon is now a major. How incredible is that? It's now been officially confirmed as the 8th Abbott World Marathon Major. It's the first marathon on African soil to achieve this prestigious status. So the Sanlam Cape Town Marathon is now the 8th member of the most prestigious series in marathon running globally, alongside Tokyo, Boston, London, Sydney, there's what else? Berlin, Chicago, and New York. And I want to know from the runners if you're excited about this. Are you excited? Do you care to do the Cape Town Marathon again if you have done it several times before? Let me know. Or do you think, I've done it before it became a major, so it doesn't matter that it's now a major. I have run a major. Or do you want to run it officially from next year, now that it is now officially one of the majors? I'll take your calls and WhatsApps on that as well. I just think it's going to be such a great opportunity economically for the Western Cape. But also, you know, when we enter the world majors, some of us, if not most, enter through charities, especially international runners. So, I mean, you find a charity and you raise money for them, and in exchange you get an entry.
I think in London they said they raised over £80 million for charity, which is quite incredible. And I think that's an opportunity that also exists for us here in South Africa. So I'm really looking forward to this. I've already done my own entries because I think we are considered as, what do they call us again? Let me check on my emails here, because I was like, oh, this is interesting. They call us like candidacy club members. So if you're a candidacy club member, that means you have been assisting, I suppose, the Cape Town Marathon. You've been running it for a while and you have been supporting them as they have been trying to get the status as a major. So they gave us an opportunity last night already to say if we want to run next. I suppose that's a privilege we get before anybody else enters. So we got the opportunity to indicate whether we want to run next year or in 2028. So I chose 2027. So I'm really looking forward to this. This is Africa's first major. It's quite exciting. How are you feeling about it? Give me a call or send me a WhatsApp voice note. At 10 o'clock, we're going to do our hanging out feature. And today I'm hanging out with Bongeziwe Mabandla. He is honestly one of the most compelling voices to emerge from South Africa in the past decade. He's a singer, he's a songwriter, and he's a performer. And his music really weaves together folk, African songwriting traditions and neo-soul into something deeply his own. So he's really crafted his own sound, and I'm looking forward to getting to know him better between 10 and 11 o'clock. And then at 11 o'clock, we're going to do our Thursday dialogue. I'm going to be asking you today whether political parties, or let's say leaders of political parties, have been providing the leadership that is needed now, or are they inflaming tensions in the anti-immigration protests? I mean, there's no question that the issue of migration has become one of the defining political issues of this election, right? It has definitely been politicized by some. It's been integrated into political party competition. And I just wonder how responsible some of our leaders have been and how consistent some of them have been in their messaging during this time. Because actually the true test of leadership is during a crisis. And if you've got leaders that are just simply going to take advantage of the tensions and they continue to inflame more tensions because they're trying to get votes, I think that says a lot about their leadership style. And

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2: Hey, Clement, remember in 2010, Philip was here. Rona Philip Rimufizi, weeks before. Manje, we don't know if Philip wako USA, Ukai. We are not feeling it. You know, Seretlaring, King of Cup.
3: Very good morning, Clement. I just want to say to Bafana Bafana, all the best to your opening game. If you can manage to win this one, then we'll be going to the second one with not that much pressure, knowing very well that we have already secured the win. I'm also preparing for my World Cup, which is on Sunday, Comrade Marathon. All the best to Bafana Bafana and all the runners that will be taking part in the Comrade Marathon. Moshere, bye.
4: Oh, Mashare, all the best on Sunday. That's our World Cup, I guess, the Comrades Marathon. All the best, my friend. Yeah, please keep sending those well wishes for Bafana Bafana. Let's send them some love. I believe that they're going to feel it from all these thousand kilometers away. We knew how to host. We hosted so incredibly in 2010, and America is going through its own troubles. You should see the amount of videos of people who are just shocked. In fact, you must go listen to Anele and the club. The podcast that they did like a conversation. This is like 2 months or 3 months ago already, where they were calling different hotels. So Anele and the club is on 947, our sister station. But they were calling different hotels in America near the stadiums where the matches are going to be taking place. And they were asking, do you have accommodation? And those hotels said, yes. In some instances, they said, we need 70 rooms. Hotel said, oh, we've got the 70 rooms, which is so weird, because even during the 2010 World Cup, months before, there are some hotels that were already booked, overbooked, because people were looking forward to it. And in this case, in America, where you don't even know if you're going to be allowed in, it's a bit tricky. So Philip was here in 2010. Is Philip in America now? I'm not sure. I really am not sure. But that doesn't mean we are not going to celebrate and send the love to our boys who are taking on Mexico tonight at 9 p.m. How are you going to be watching it? Are you going to be with friends? I don't want to watch the match alone. I'm probably going to join some friends or invite some over to my house. But I think this is... yeah, we need to come together to celebrate Bafana Bafana. And I really think that we are going to win 1-0. Let me know what your prediction is. 011-883-0702. WhatsApp's on 072-702-1702.
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4: Let's go to Eunice, who is calling us from Kilani. Eunice, good morning.
7: About the World Cup.
4: Hey, Eunice.
7: Hi, can you hear me?
4: Oh, yeah, we can hear you now. Go ahead.
7: Yeah, Clement, mixed feelings about the World Cup. First of all, wish Bafana Bafana well. I think they got a good chance. This is the most balanced side since 2010, and I just got a gut feeling that they'll make it through to the next round, and hopefully they pull it off tonight. But having said that, Clement, mixed feelings meaning, you know, I'm appalled at what I'm seeing, how, for example, the African teams have been treated there. You know, the Senegalese team were humiliated there. Checking the Iranian team, 13 members of the technical team not been given visas to enter the United States. The players from the Iranian side have to just play and move out of there. I mean, really, to me, this World Cup looks like it's a farce. And FIFA itself is conflicted here, Clement, because they haven't spoken about Africa's referee of the year, the Somalian, who was actually thrown.

0: North of America. I mean, really, FIFA hasn't even spoken about it. Talking of FIFA, Clement, are you aware that FIFA rented out an entire office block for the whole year? From who? Trump Towers. You know, and like you rightfully said, from what I've been reading, Clement, you know, hotels are empty there. There's 185,000 tickets that are still available, and there's no fear, so to say, in America about this World Cup. Maybe in Mexico, yes, but in America, no. And this thing of them humiliating, you know, people of color from Africa especially, you know, there's quite a few, I mean, African countries that have been, you know, supporters have been banned. Yeah. Now, like you rightfully said, are you going to be spending all that money to go there and to be booted out and said, you can't enter here and we don't want you here or whatever? And FIFA itself, Clement, has to have a complete overhaul, because they talk one thing. For example, you are well aware that Russia has been banned from World Cups and from UEFA Champions. Mm-hmm. I mean, this thing because of the invasion of Ukraine. But the same doesn't apply to Israel, for example.
1: There's
0: and
1: no
0: they've been
1: consistency,
0: conflicted in many issues.
1: Even in Western media, Eunice, just watch how they're reporting and whether there is even outrage. Remember, wasn't it the BBC that actually decided they're not going to show the opening match in Qatar in the previous World Cup? You know, because they complained about their human rights record. And I wonder if they're going to be showing the opening match now in the Americas.
0: And then they're all quiet.
1: And I just think it's the lack of consistency.
0: And 100%, and this lack of consistency and double standards from mass media also is very prevalent now. You can see it. You know, with Qatar, they were more worried about the liquor and human rights, but here they don't even worry about human rights of the players who are participating in the World Cup who've been banned and referees being banned. Yeah. So I just have mixed feelings. But lastly, once again, hope Bafana do well. Thanks, Clement.
1: No, let's hope so, and let's keep showing them some support. In fact, let me play you this quick clip before the break, and I'll come back with some more calls and WhatsApps. This is Mehdi Hassan. He's a former Al Jazeera journalist. He now owns Zeteo. And I just want you to listen quickly to how he explains the hypocrisy and the lack of consistency in Western media.
2: Can you imagine if this was happening in another part of the world? South Africa, Brazil, Russia, Qatar, ahead of their recent World Cups? Police being armed to the teeth in order to crack down on minority communities, Western governments and Western media would have been all over it, rightly condemning what was happening, maybe even calling for boycotts. In 2022, the BBC actually decided not to show the opening ceremony of the Qatar World Cup, instead airing programming about the country's human rights record, especially its treatment of its migrant population. We asked the BBC if they're planning a similar move for this year's opening ceremony in the US. They said their 2026 coverage plans haven't been confirmed yet. We'll wait and see what they do, but I think it's safe to say that we just aren't seeing the same level of outrage from the international community ahead of this World Cup. So, why is the US exempt from this kind of criticism? Here's Jules Boykoff's view. When it comes to how people...
1: So, that's what Mehdi Hassan was saying, and you can go and watch, of course, if you want to watch the fuller clip and the interview that is done on the subject. I think if you just check Zeteo on Instagram or any of the social media platforms, I think you'll be able to pick that up. But again, he raises that issue of consistency. Where's the outrage? Where is it? In Qatar, it was, have you seen how they treat migrant workers there? But hey, how dare you even think of criticizing the United States, eh? Animal Farm, I tell you. It's 23 minutes after 9 o'clock.
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4: How is the investigation going, Lieutenant General? This happened Tuesday night. I appreciate it's early days, but I also know that a successful sort of early arrest has a better chance of resulting in a successful prosecution.
5: 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The team is systematically following the lead.
4: Lieutenant General Tommy Mtombieni, the Gauteng Provincial Commissioner.
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1: 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Celsi asks, what are you running for? 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
2: All right, so 011-883-0702 is the number to dial on the 702 open line. Your WhatsApp's on 072-702-1702. I want to bring in now, before I come back to your calls and WhatsApps, Victor Manavela, who is an Industrial Symbiosis Manager at the National Cleaner Production Center South Africa, joining us here at our makeshift studio. Victor, thank you so much for making time. Good morning.
4: Good morning, Clement, and all the listeners out there.
2: How does the Industrial Symbiosis work? Practically, how does it work?
4: In a simpler terms, industrial symbiosis simply means that whatever that is waste that is not desired by party A could now be utilized by party B. So in order to achieve that, it takes the relationship, the brokering of that relationship, which is a facilitation. And in most cases, you find that companies don't know who has what, or even the players don't know who has a problem with what type of waste stream. So, but now we're just focusing on waste, but it goes across all other resources, like even in water. Somebody's waste water or grey water could be an input into other products, or whether you want to use it for cooling or other things. Similarly, energy. You could have somebody who's producing steam as part of their production. That steam could be channeled into other uses within the very same industrial location or industrial park. So that's industrial symbiosis in a nutshell.
2: So that sounds like a good example of a circular economy or circular economy practice. What are the social and environmental benefits of this kind of circular economy in Gauteng?
4: Yeah, I'll start by social, which then speak to socio-economic. Like, for instance, you want to everybody desire to live in an environment that is clean, neat, and very encouraging. So when we start to deal with issues that we have, specifically in Gauteng, we've got so much waste that are being littered all over. And this waste could actually be utilized to improve, I mean, create businesses and create opportunity via those products that are able to be produced out of the waste. Then we talk about waste to resource. So that is already uplifting the social life. Some people getting jobs, some people starting to dream big to say, I can upscale from this level to another level. And eventually, when you do that, you are now also on the environmental benefits to say whatever that was a waste, like for instance, you will see that in Gauteng we've got an issue with our landfills now. Never mind the airspace that is already at compromise, but you also have at a local level waste that has been that are being actually dumped all over. So when you start to divert those waste into resources, then you're already cleaning the environment. And you're reducing on the pollution that could even pollute your water. And you're also reducing on emission. Remember some of the culture or the way of the usual way of dealing with waste could be to burn it. So when you're burning that waste, you're contributing into your emission. And once you start to divert that and turn your problem into solution, turn your waste into economy, then you start to talk about environmental benefits and socio-economic benefits.
2: Yeah. So for companies that would like to participate in the industrial symbiosis program, how do they go about it?
4: Yeah. As you know, that we've partnered with Gauteng, and the National Cleaner Production Center is a national program. In this program, we've got a platform on our website. You are able to visit www.ncpc.co.za. Post there. There is a tab that talks about industrial symbiosis. If you've got resources, if you want to participate, you are able to join there. You will be linked with the nearest facilitators and will be able to follow up on your participation and so on and so forth. And we also have industries that has got other elements of saying they've got socio-economic responsibilities. So we are also collaborating, or we are calling upon the industry to say, we've got a project that can actually speak to job creation, speak to economic activities within the waste spaces, that you can be able to invest and improve the Gauteng lives and also improve the community of Gauteng at large. Thanks.
2: So www.ncpc.co.za.
4: Definitely.
2: Well, Victor Manavela, thank you so much for joining us. It's 9:31.
4: You're welcome.
2: Time for the latest in Eyewitness News headlines. Good morning, Suso.
5: Thanks, Clement. Good morning. More disturbing allegations have emerged against Cartrack following the death of an employee at its Rosebank head office. Workers have told EWN that the company has no regard for their mental or physical health. Staffers are speaking out days after their colleague, Gcina Dladla, died at work on Sunday after she was allegedly forced to continue with her duties despite reporting feeling ill. The rules making progress for Parliament's first impeachment committee has hit a snag. Political parties are at odds over whether a fit and proper criterion should be introduced for MPs serving on the committee. It was widely expected that amended rules would have been adopted by the National Assembly by the end of this week, but Speaker Tawoti Diza yesterday ordered MPs to reach an agreement on whether they want to make further inclusions in respect of their proposals. And those are the headlines. This EWN and more at 10 or as it happens.
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7: If you're traveling in Johannesburg CBD, there's traffic pressure on the M2 East. This is as you approach Cleveland Road. Over in Edenvale, there's slow-moving traffic on the R24 West as you head towards the Galulis Interchange. Traffic lights are out in Kyalami at the R55 in Kenilworth, in Rand Park Ridge at the N1 North in Bears Nodier, as well as in four ways at Monte Cassino and Winnie Mandela Drive. Also look out for 40 traffic lights in the city of Tshwane in Pretoria North at the R566 and Paul Kruger, in Monument Park at the R21 and Solomon Mahlangu Drive. Traffic is also slow at Lillian Goy and Francis Bard in the CBD, and that is also due to faulty traffic lights. If you come across any other traffic on your side, please do send us a WhatsApp voice note on 072-702-1702.
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2: 702 Josie, my Josie Walk the Talk, is calling on you to walk with the people, for the people, on Sunday the 26th of July. 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
10: 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Economic Index releasing data that's showing that things have slowed down in the past 6 months when it comes to economic activity in the country.
11: 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So all of this is starting to impact on pockets.
10: Elis Grige, independent economist.
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2: It's 24 minutes before 10 o'clock. This is the 702 open line. I'm going to your calls and WhatsApps now. I've been asking you about your predictions for tonight's game. Bafana Bafana is taking on Mexico. I think we're going to win 1-0. It's going to be a difficult one to fight for, but I think we're going to get it. What do you think? What's your prediction? And where are you going to be watching it? Are you going to be with friends? Are you going to be hosting? What's your plan? I'm also asking you about the Cape Town Marathon because it's now officially been confirmed as the 8th Abbott World Marathon Major. It's the first marathon on African soil to achieve this prestigious status. So let's listen to what some of you have had to say regarding that on 0727021702.
12: Really excited about running Cape Town Marathon next year. As you know, the people who had entered last year and it was cancelled because of the wind, they gave us a choice of either running this year or next year. And I chose next year because I was taking the year off. I am taking the year off from racing this year. I'm exhausted. So I'm excited to run the first African major and also the first edition of this African major.
2: Yeah, that's going to be so, so exciting. I'm looking forward to it as well next year. And look, I think me and my coach are probably going to have to fight about comrades because next year it's the centenary of comrades. It's a celebration. So a lot of people are going to be running comrades. But then the Cape Town Marathon, it's also just like a couple of weeks before comrades, like a month before. So I didn't do Cape Town Marathon because my coach said, it's too close to comrades and you're going to be tired. But I'm sorry, it's now a major. Next year, I'm going to have to do what I gotta do, okay? Let's go to WhatsApps now on Bafana Bafana. By the way, the Madlanga Commission, it's so fascinating. The chairs of the commission, together with the evidence leaders, are wearing Bafana Bafana t-shirts. How cool is that? The evidence leader is wearing it. The chairs are also wearing Bafana Bafana t-shirts. I think it's so, so cool. And if you are wearing it today, let me know. I just think we need to do as much as we can to get Bafana Bafana to feel our love. I think they'll see our pictures, right? They'll see the pictures we post. They'll see the celebrations, the well wishes. And I think that's going to give them some level of confidence. So more of your WhatsApps on 0727021702.
13: Hi, Clement. I just want to say all the best to Pirates and Sundowns as they represent, Bafana Bafana as they represent South Africa in the World Cup. Yeah, and Jim, the comrades, guys, you have got the resilience of I don't know what. All the best, and I hope you reach whatever goal that you've set for yourself. Morning!
14: Hey, Pastor
2: Thank
14: Clement.
2: You, Palisa.
14: I can hear you're busy predicting there, my friend. I'm not hopeful. Sizabona khona. But what I can tell you, we are getting cooked. Tonight, we are getting cooked. Mark my words, my friend. It's Cyril from Boston.
15: Good morning, Clement. I hate to burst everyone's bubble, but unfortunately, I don't think we're going to win tonight, hey? We're not going to win. The past five games, we've not won a match. And Mexico have been playing friendlies and they've been doing very well and scoring so many goals. We are not putting the ball behind the net, and I'm afraid that we're not going to go through tonight, especially Mexico being at home. So, unfortunately, I am supporting Mafana Mafana, but I don't think we're going to win tonight. Thanks. Anonymous.
16: Good morning, Clement. I would like to wish our national team, Bafana Bafana, all the best tonight. I know they will make us proud. They are our symbol of pride. And we must also support other African national teams. We must use this opportunity to unite and fight against xenophobia. My prediction is 2-0. Bafana Bafana are going to win 2-0, and I will be watching the game with my wife, Connie. Thank you very much. Peter Maila Machaba from Letswana.
17: Onkinda, Ibafana Bafani Apumele. Onkinda, Ibafana Bafani Apumele. Let's go, boys! Let's go, boys! Let's go, boys! Let's do this!
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2: Oh man, that's the spirit, hey? That's the spirit. Okay, so keep your well wishes and your love coming through, please, for Bafana Bafana ahead of tonight at 9 p.m. So, have you guys seen a video of a man robbing a church in Cape Town? I mean, it's gone viral. I saw it yesterday. So this chap and his accomplices enter a church while worshippers are literally on the stage. It's quite extraordinary. So the first thing we see are there are these two women on the stage worshipping and singing along, leading worship in church. The next thing you see, this man and his accomplices entering with a gun. Well, the good news is that he and his accomplices have since been arrested, and thanks to social media. And it's not the first time that we see the result of someone being arrested after they have either robbed someone or they've tried, you know, a house robbery or any kind of criminal matter. And I really think that that's where social media has really come to assist in full force. Remember that other video that went viral of the robbery of that Uber driver in Pretoria, that lady. We spoke about it, I think, 2 weeks ago. Huh? When these guys just entered the car, luckily his head dashboard camera was on and it captured these guys, and she was trying to negotiate with them. They were feeling sympathetic towards her. I don't know if those ones have been arrested. But there was another video of a man who snatched a phone from a lady also in Pretoria. And I think at least two of these viral videos have led to arrests. I mean, having recordings of these crimes and posting them on social media seems to work in spreading the message and leading to arrests. And the nice thing is you've got also people who've got a huge following on social media reposting the videos of these guys that are going viral, which really helps the police in following up on them. And I want to know from you that in the fight against crime, are you intentional about having some kind of video recording device? Like, especially if you've got the resources to do so. Like, do you have a dash cam in your vehicle? Or do you have CCTV in your home? And if you have been a victim of crime, has this helped you in identifying the suspects in any way? Because really, the easiest way to assist the police so that they can get to these criminals fast enough is put their faces everywhere. That has really become something of a success. And I wonder if you have now become intentional about ensuring that there's a dash cam in your car or ensuring that there's CCTV in your home. And if you have been a victim of crime and you've been helped by these videos that go viral, let me know how that went. 011-883-0702. And how intentional are you, I'd like to know, about ensuring that there is CCTV or you've got a dash cam? Because a lot of people I'm talking to are considering that more and more. It's 15 minutes before 10.
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0: What is special about this year's 702 Josie, My Josie Walk the Talk is that we actually get to experience the city in a completely different way. So often the city is seen in a negative light, and I feel like the Walk the Talk is going to be breathing new life into the city with people falling in love with it again. You must definitely take part in this year's Walk the Talk, because of course we often engage across from one another via the phone, via the WhatsApp line, but this time we actually get to see each other in person, and it is always such a beautiful experience. 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I might challenge myself. Let's see. 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Can't wait to see you there.
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2: 12 minutes before 10 o'clock, I'm trying to get a sense of how you are trying to protect yourself should you be a victim of crime. As I said before the break, I think we're seeing now a trend where victims of crime have managed to somehow capture that crime on video, whether through their dash cam cameras in their vehicles or through CCTV footage or someone who was taking a video while the criminal activity was taking place. When those videos go viral, that really helps with the police getting closer and closer to the criminals. And I've been asking you how intentional you are about, like, ensuring that there's a dash cam in your car or ensuring there's CCTV cameras. And has that helped you at all? Let me know on 011-883-0702 or send a WhatsApp on 072-702-1702. Let's start with Michelle, who's calling us from Centurion. Michelle, what's your story? Good morning.
20: Good morning. I've had 4 burglaries on this property perpetrated by the same individual. We caught him on the cameras breaking the alarm system the day before. We caught him and four of his buddies breaking into our house. And the police say it's not enough evidence.
2: But they've got the video footage and they can see the face of this chap on the videos?
20: Yes. He's been identified. On the third event, he and his friends broke in again and they stole the solar borehole inverter. And his father went to where he's staying and he found it there. And it's in the police at Deirdre Bridge's evidence locker. And they're still not interested in helping me. On Monday, they told me they're closing the cases.
2: That's quite bizarre, Michelle. Tell you what, I'm going to put you back to the producers and we'll see if we can try and get the police to explain to us what's going on with that case. I mean, that really sounds like pure incompetence and no interest to actually do the work. So we'll get your details and yeah, I'll put you back to Zintle now. Let's get Michelle's details and let's contact the police and get the details of this case. What happened? Because if you've got video footage, you can see the face of the someone who perpetrated the crime. Why are you closing the case? Huh? Let's go to your WhatsApps. 072-702-1702.
1: 72, good morning, Clement. Good morning, listeners. Jimmy here from Fort Lawrence Station 7. With Bafana Bafana representing us, kilometers away or miles away from our country, I want to say to them, they're not alone. We are with them spiritually. Some of us, we have reason why you can't be with them financially, time, whatever reason, but they must know that they're not alone. We are with them spiritually. And I would like to say, it's nice to hear from Bushere. I haven't heard from him from a long time. Take care, Bushere.
2: Yeah, he's probably been training for comrades. He's running on Sunday.
21: Hi, Clemens and the team. It is Lindeni here in Kyalami. All the best to Bafana Bafana. We are behind them. We will be cheering, making the noise, vuvuzelas, tonight at 9 o'clock. And to my comrades, tomorrow morning, flying to Devon, all the best. Our World Cup as well in Devon. Love you guys at the studio and the 702 Landers. Bye.
22: Good morning, Clement. Good morning. I am Mukure from Limpopo. I'm just wishing Bafana a prosperous game ahead of an entertaining clash with Mexico. I expect two things in the game. Long range from Tebogo Mokoena and another long range from Bekezile Mbogazi. Thank you. Lenny.
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2: 7 minutes before 10 o'clock. So we've spent this morning talking about the industrial symbiosis, the secular economy principles, and the opportunities that can emerge when businesses find new ways to use resources that might otherwise go to waste. But what does that look like actually in practice? We're now joined by one of the businesses that are attending this workshop that have experienced the program firsthand. Bandile Dlabatu is from Capri Innovations, joining us here now at our makeshift studio. Bandile, thank you so much for joining us. Good morning.
23: Good morning, and thank you for welcoming me here.
2: How did you get to know about the Gauteng Industrial Symbiosis Program?
23: We got to know this. We were incubated at the Innovation Hub. We incubated the Innovation Hub, and there was a call that came from the Gauteng, from their group, and then they asked us to apply. We applied, and they got back to us.
2: Mm.
23: And it really helped move our business further than we thought we would.
2: Oh, and how has it been helpful? Because I imagine many of the companies who joined say, we've moved from resource efficiency and cleaner production, you know, from waste diversion. How were you guys helped as a company?
23: For us, the biggest thing, well, our company does the conversion of organic waste. A lot of businesses tend to ignore organic waste as a waste stream. It's smelly, it's inconvenient.
2: Mm.
23: So a lot of the time, is a need for safe disposal of it. So for us, we developed a technology that allowed us to process that through BSF as well as microbes. Mm. So we're working with the Innovation Hub in developing this technology further, and this allowed us to actually have the first client that we could pilot with. And then from there, which is quite interesting for us, that every other client that we seem to be getting comes from a referral from someone who worked with a person that we piloted with before. So the GCIP helped us in that regard.
2: Mm-hmm. Okay. And would you advise other businesses to participate in the program?
23: Yes, I would, because if you look at businesses that are in the sector that we're in, which is waste management, one of the biggest things that happens is that, especially if you're based in a township, we are in Kagiso, it's really hard to connect to the markets that have the waste that mm-hmm. you need to move your processes. With these guys, you sit and then you sit and get an opportunity to talk to other businesses who have similar things. You have one-on-one conversations and really get to understand what value you can bring. Makes the marketing easier. It makes your name going out there very quickly. Mm. And really, you come pre-vetted if you've gone through the program.
2: Yeah. Well, thank you so much for joining us. That's Bandile Dlabatu from Capri Innovations. Go check out this program, hey? And it's quite easy. We gave you the website earlier on. Just visit ncpc.co.za and just try and join the program, because as you can hear from Bandile, lots of benefits afterwards. It's 4 minutes now before 10 o'clock.
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24: Hi, Clement. It's Vicky here from Dobsonville. You're bringing back the butts of 2010. Tonight, I'll be watching the game. I'm going to dress up in our South African colors. I'll be watching from home with a family. And then, Bafana Bafana, 2-0. They're going to win. Yeah. And then, we wish them well, except for, you know, the treatment and everything. And, what you're seeing. We stay positive. Yeah, go Bafana, 2-0. Thank you, they win.
25: Hey, good morning, 702. Hi, Clement. I'm wishing Bafana Bafana all the best for tonight's game, man. I believe they're going to win this one 1-0. I believe they're going to win it 1-0. And I'm also out in Durban this weekend for the Comrades Marathon. I'm doing my fourth one. I would also like to wish myself all the best. Morena Tato Musekedi, out in Pretoria. Thanks, Clement.
26: Hi, Clement. We are so excited for tonight. Final score, 2-1. 2 for our boys and 1 for Mexico.
2: Okay, 2-1. That's cool. Okay, let's do this. We're going to take the latest deny witness news now. But yeah, thank you so much for all the love you've been sending for comrades. And I think tomorrow what we'll do is send some love. Sorry, not for comrades, for Bafana Bafana. But tomorrow we'll send some love for the comrades runners. Because a lot of us are leaving tomorrow to go to Durban. Many are already in Durban, as you've heard from some of the people who are sending us voice notes from Durban. They're already there to run the Comrades Marathon, which is basically our World Cup in a way, the ultimate human race. So tomorrow on the open line, we'll send some love and some well wishes for our loved ones, our friends, our colleagues, our 702 lenders that are running the Comrades Marathon. It's 10 o'clock.
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9: Good morning, I'm Sfiso Zulu. More disturbing allegations have emerged against Cartrack following the death of an employee at its Rosebank head office. Workers have told EWN that the company has no regard for their mental and physical health. Staffers are speaking out days after their colleague Gwyneth Dladla died at work on Sunday after she was allegedly forced to continue working despite reporting feeling ill. The company has denied the allegations. Koskona Malinga Mnisi has the details.
10: More details about the day Gwyneth Dladla died have emerged after Cartrack said she was never denied the opportunity to leave work and that she received immediate assistance from highly trained first aid officers. But one employee who spoke on condition of anonymity for fear of victimization disputes the company's version of events. The staffer has written a letter claiming there were no first responders or appropriate equipment available to resuscitate the victim. The employee says that at around 8:30 that morning, a woman from the fleet department was seen entering the control room in search of a first aid kit. According to the letter, supervisors appeared to be scrambling for anyone trained in CPR. Nearly 20 minutes later, they reportedly located a woman in the control room who was on duty at the time and who was later identified as a qualified paramedic. The paramedic then rushed to Glina and began performing CPR while supervisors were calling an ambulance. Or see Kwanamalinga Mnisi Eyewitness News in Johannesburg.
9: The rules-making process for Parliament's first impeachment committee has hit a snag. Political parties are at odds over whether a fit and proper criterion should be introduced for MPs serving on the committee. It was widely expected that amended rules would have been adopted by the National Assembly by the end of this week. But Speaker Togo Diza yesterday ordered MPs to reach an agreement on whether they want to make further inclusions in respect of this proposal. Some political parties also want the rules to be made more explicit that a president facing impeachment must appear in person before the committee. President Cyril Ramaphosa is facing impeachment over the storage of US dollars on his Limpopo farm in Palapala. Lindsay Dentlinker has more.
11: The nomination of impeached former judge president turned MP John Shlope to represent the MK party has prompted the DA to propose that the legal definition of fit and proper be used to determine which MPs should serve on the impeachment committee. The DA's Glynis Breytenbach has disagreed with Parliament's legal advice that public input be obtained first before introducing such a rule.
12: We should remember that there will be a very high bar for our participation in this committee and that there will be a huge amount of public interest.
11: Speaker Toka Dadiza has now advised that the Rules Subcommittee meet again to clarify the matter.
13: So that we don't just accept a principle of fit and proper without the definition, but also its applicability, how would we and who will actually make that determination?
11: She's also advised the Rules Subcommittee to decide on a call from the ATM for the President to also be held accountable for indirect conduct in respect of the impeachable charges. Lindsay Dentlinger, Eyewitness News, Parliament.
9: Mineral Resources Minister Gwerman Tashe has warned against moving away from coal, oil and gas too quickly as South Africa prepares to introduce cleaner fuels next year. Mantashe has doubled down on his views that fossil fuels will remain parts of South Africa's energy mix for some time and should not be removed before alternative technologies have been proven to be reliable. The new fuel standard, expected to cut vehicle emissions, will mark one of the biggest changes in the country's fuel sector in decades. The minister's comments come ahead of a mandatory introduction of clean fuels next year.
14: Can future technology prove its resilience, prove its reliability, and step by step move to it? don't dismiss what you have because you're looking forward to get something new, something cleaner, something that can be accepted. Unfortunately, no standards are linked to you.
9: And five Mexican police officers have been shot dead and five of their colleagues wounded in violent hits Michoacán State on the eve of the World Cup opener in Mexico City. The government says the officers were attacked by unknown assailants in an indigenous region of the western state, which is plagued by cartel violence. Michoacán's capital, Morelia, is situated around 300 kilometers from both Mexico City and fellow World Cup host city, Guadalajara. Mexico's government insists that there is no security threat to visiting World Cup fans. Gold is trading at $4,084.47 an ounce. The rand is at 16.52 to the dollar, 22.12 to the pound, 19.08 to the euro. Brent crude oil is at $94.59 a barrel.
0: In the traffic, look out for faulty traffic lights in Edenvale at Modderfontein and Van Riebeek, in Kyalami at the R55 in Kenilworth, as well as in Midrand at Old Pretoria and Olifantsfontein.
9: A fine day in store for Gauteng. The temperatures will peak at highs between 19 and 20 degrees. The top story in EWN this hour. More disturbing allegations have emerged against Cartrack following the death of an employee at its Rosebank head office.
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0: 7 minutes after 10 o'clock. Dumelang, welcome to the second hour of the Clement Banyatela Show. Thank you for staying with us here on 702. And as always, thank you for your contributions on the 702 open line. Remember, at 11 o'clock, we're going to do our Thursday dialogue. And today we're asking whether political parties or political leaders are providing the leadership that is needed right now, or if they're inflaming tensions further in these anti-immigration protests. I think I've seen what Julius Malema has had to say. I mean, he's maintained quite a consistent message around anti-immigration protests. I've seen what, the Patriotic Alliance, Gayton McKenzie, the leader of the Patriotic Alliance, has said. I think, yeah, I've picked up on what Fikile Mbalula had to say. I saw Jacob Zuma had something to say a day or two ago as well. So I'll play you some of those clips, but I also want to know if you think we have seen the right leadership from political parties. Because true leadership, as I said earlier, is really tested during a crisis. And if you've got leaders who are going to take a crisis that has devastating consequences for people, and they use it as a campaign message with no care of what the consequences are, I think you've got to be wary of such people. Because there's no question that this issue of migration has now become one of the defining political issues of this election. It's been politicized by some, and it's been integrated into political party competition. So I've got guests that are going to be joining me at 11 o'clock for a conversation on this, and I'm looking forward to hearing your thoughts as well. But right now, we start with our hanging out feature.
1: Hanging out with Clement on 702. Let's walk the talk.
0: And on our hanging out feature this morning, we are hanging out with quite an incredible artist who's managed to craft his own sound, really, who has won awards, who has succeeded in his career beyond the borders of South Africa. Bongeziwe Mabandla joining us here in Boksburg. Bongeziwe, thank you so much for coming through, man. Good morning. In this cold temperature.
2: No, good morning. Thanks for having me. I'm really happy to be talking to you today. So thanks for having me.
0: No, we're good to have you with us. Were you touring recently?
2: Yeah, I've been on a long tour, first in Europe, and then...
0: Where in Europe did you go? Because I'm sure you saw my post.
2: Yeah, I did.
0: On Instagram, when I was in Vienna 2 weeks ago.
2: Yeah.
0: I was taking a walk, and I saw a poster with your name.
2: Yeah.
0: I got so excited, like, oh, look! I saw your name, and then in the next street, I saw Black Coffee, because Black Coffee was going to be performing in Vienna on the following Sunday. So, yeah, where were you in Europe performing?
2: Hey, I was everywhere, you know. We did 17 dates, around Europe, you know. And the UK as well. I did 3 shows in the UK.
0: Yeah.
2: London, obviously, being the big one. But also, we're trying to also open up places like Manchester, which is the other city that we played. All over Europe. Germany, France, the Netherlands,
0: Do you find that your music is more popular there as opposed to here at home, or is it of equal measure?
2: I'm going to get in trouble. Definitely. I think, you know, I've become more celebrated now here at home. Which I'm grateful for.
0: That's good, right? Yeah, because, I mean, you are an incredible artist, and you know, sometimes people get surprised. Oh, this guy is so popular out there. I was like, yeah, but listen to his music, and then you see how great they are, and you start celebrating them as well. So part of what we want to do this hour is to get to know you better through your journey in music, but also through the music that you listen to and some of your songs. And I want to start off by getting you to explain to our listeners how you really got seriously into music.
2: How I got serious.
0: Yeah, did you always love singing from when you were young?
2: Yeah. But and I never thought, you know, it'd be a career for me. Not at all. But I thought I would be a painter, actually. I had a big interest in painting. And I thought I was going to be an actor. That's why I came to Joburg, actually, to study acting. And I did a few...
0: You did,
2: Generations back in the day. But then, the music bug called me. I would say when I started making music seriously is when I met the guys from 340 Mill, Paolo Chibanga, the And yeah, I went up to him and I said, you know, I've got these songs. And he was the one who, I guess, discovered.
0: Were you writing the songs?
2: Yeah, I was trying it out, actually. I was writing the songs, but I didn't really know if I had anything. It was just like, this is a lot of fun. Mm. I want to know how it is to be in a studio. And,
0: That's so fascinating because, I mean, when I listen to you, and I've seen you many times live, is it's almost like this is a gift you had from when you were young and you started doing it when you were like four. So that's great to know. But where's the painting interest now? Do you still paint?
2: I do still paint, you know, on my new cover. I don't know if you've seen it. I'm holding a painting, which is one of my work. And also in this release of my new album, there's a lot of my artistic work in the videos and in, like I say, on the cover. So
0: tell me more about that this new album before we play some more music. Dingubani, meaning who am I, right? So that's the title of the album. What are you trying to communicate with that title?
2: I guess, you know, it was I would say, as I was writing the album, it was the confronting question, you know, in my life. I had a lot of, I was changing a lot and transitioning, I would say, you know, in my life a lot. So that question became such a relevant question for myself. And also the reason I titled it Dingubani was because when I was writing the songs, I could tell that, you know, each song was almost like describing a bit of who I am.
0: Okay. And I'm going to play some of the songs from the new album. So maybe you can tell me, because it's released from today, right?
2: Yeah, this
0: 11th
2: one.
0: Of June.
2: Yeah.
0: That's amazing. Yeah. So we get to hear the

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Stay connected to the conversations that matter wherever you are. Missed something important? Coming soon. 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Also coming soon. You'll be able to take 702 with you seamlessly through Apple CarPlay and Android Auto. One app, one destination.

0: Oh man, this is a beautiful song.
1: Thank you.
0: I mean, I can imagine people singing along when you're busy performing. You're going to be performing at Emperor's Palace.
1: Yeah.
0: When?
1: On Sunday. It's our Ndungubani launch performance live show. So very excited about that.
0: Yeah. Oh, that's amazing. So people can come hear the new music from there. Would you say that this was probably your most introspective work yet?
1: Yeah, definitely.
0: Mm.
1: And my music is very introspective already. But yeah, I did feel, you know,

0: I think it's my fifth album. I kind of, when I started thinking about making a new album, I was like, you know, it's like you don't know how many albums you have in your life to make. I wanted to make sure with this one that I share a bit of myself a lot more. And yeah, which was daunting, but and I'm hoping it's going to be worth it.
1: Yeah. Is it always difficult as artists to, because you said it was daunting.
0: Yeah.
1: But to open yourself up like that.
0: Because yeah. That's,
1: I mean, you have to reach out to the depths of who you are. And you can't really lie to us as an artist, because we can sort of feel, the reason we feel the music is because you can just tell it's from one heart to the next.
0: Yeah, it's the honesty.
1: How vulnerable is that moment to just open yourself up and be honest about just your trials, tribulations, celebrations, and put that in song?
0: Yeah, it's very hard because, you know, on one side, you know, you want to protect yourself,
1: and,
0: you know, protect, you know, the intimate parts of your life. But yeah, I think I've done it before, you know, with songs, you know, before. And it's been wonderful because I think talking about some of my own struggles is definitely what has, talking about them has, and seeing other people relate to them. And see that in themselves is very healing for me to know, you know, I'm not alone in some of the ways I feel. So, but yeah, I haven't been as open as this album. Yeah, it was difficult.
1: Yeah. I've got a message here from, I think it's Elze, who says, hi, I remember jamming to Bongeziwe and The Fridge at House of Nsako in Brixton every single Wednesday.
0: Yeah.
1: I'm so proud to see such a talented artist make a real impact in South Africa and the world. Well done. That's a message there from Elze. I'll take more of your WhatsApps and calls as well on 011-883-0702. WhatsApps on 072-702-1702. We're hanging out with award-winning artist Bongeziwe Mabandla on our Hanging Out feature this morning. It's 22 minutes after 10.
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4: The Madlanga Commission is literally delivering far more than all of the commissions of inquiry we've had put together.
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4: Yeah, even the billion one with a guy that sounds like Barry White. Barry White gives us a commission for $1 billion. I like Barry White. I think he's a nice guy. And yet we have not had any return on investment. The Farlam Commission, that other one that was an absolute whitewash about the arms deal. That one was a joke. You know what? They should actually arrest all of those people. What we should do is we must bring them all to the Madlanga Commission.
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9: Let's walk the talk.
1: It's 25 minutes, in fact, 26 minutes after 10 o'clock. We're hanging out with Bongezi, we're Mabandla on our Hanging Out feature this morning. Do you remember this? Someone has just sent us this picture. Umlilo. How long ago is this from? You look so young.
0: Yeah, this is 2012. Yeah, my first album came out.
1: The first album, yeah.
0: Yeah, how can I forget?
1: Yeah. And then Sonia says, Andile is the one who sent this. Thank you so much, Andile. Then Sonia says, Clement, Bongeziwe's music keeps finding me somehow. Zama is now the fifth song of his that I've added to my playlist. Loving it. That's a message there from,
0: thank you,
1: from Sonia. So I want us to play another song from the new album, and then after the headlines, we'll come back to some of the songs that you listen to that are not necessarily yours. Walila or Yalwa?
0: Maybe Walila.
1: Yeah, what is it about?
0: This one is about, you know, being betrayed, you know, by someone.
1: Mm-hmm. Bolila.
0: No.
1: Obolili sumuntu.
0: No, you know, umuntu obelila, because, you know, it was their turn now, you know, to catch up with what they've done. It's just a song about karma.
1: Yeah.
0: And that everything that you do comes back to you, you know?
1: Yeah.
0: And it's very playful, and it's probably my most, like, comical kind of a song.
1: Okay.
0: And a lot of people love it, which I'm surprised and happy.
1: Well, here's Walila from his new album.

0: That takes us to 10:30, time for the latest in eyewitness news headlines. When we come back, we'll continue our conversation with Bongezi Wemabandla. And I see your calls coming through, some of your WhatsApps as well. We'll start with them after the headlines. Fiso, good morning.
1: Thanks, Clements. Good morning. More disturbing allegations have emerged against Cartrack following the death of an employee at the company's Rosebank head office. Workers have told EWN that the company has no regard for their mental and physical health. Staffers are speaking out just days after their colleague Dinadla died at work over the weekend after she was allegedly forced to continue with her duties despite reporting feeling ill. In the Western Cape, the Labour and Civic Organisation is planning a mass march against unemployment and alleged labour exploitation. It's urging people to bring their CVs to the gathering in District 6 opposite the CPUT campus. The group is also calling on black and coloured residents to take action over what it describes as a foreign invasion. And South Africa's automotive sector has welcomed the government's proposed extension of incentives for battery materials. The Department of Trade, Industry and Competition published draft amendments to its automotive production and development program. Those are the headlines. This EWN and more at 11 or as it happens.
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3: In the traffic, if you are in Centurion, there's slow-moving traffic on the N14 East. This is between Voortrekker Road and Old Johannesburg Road. Meanwhile, in Johannesburg CBD, there's still some traffic pressure on the M2 East as you approach Cleveland Road with about a 20-minute holdup. And in Edenvale, traffic remains sluggish on the R24 West as you head towards the Kalulis Interchange. Also, look out for faulty traffic lights in Woodmead at Woodmead Drive and Woodlands, in Four Ways at Monte Cassino and Winnie Mandela, as well as in the capital city. Traffic lights are out in Pretoria North at the R566 and Paul Kruger. If you come across any other traffic on your side, please do send us a tweet on X at EWN Traffic.
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0: It's 25 minutes before 11 o'clock. We're hanging out with Bongezi Wemabandla, this morning. I want to go straight to some of your calls and messages that have come through. Let's start with Sifufani. Sifufani, who's calling us from Harrismith. Sifufani, good morning.
9: Good morning to you, Clemmy. How are you this morning?
0: Good, man. Go ahead.
9: Very well, thank you. And good morning to our guest, Bogeziwe Mabanda. I call him multi-talented. I was introduced to him first on Generation. I still remember the character he played of Andrew. I think he was a creative at Mashaba Media back in the day. And later, discovered that this guy can also, sing. And I was introduced to his music by this song, Isizathu. I think it was on his debut album, Lilo. Since then, I've never looked back, man. He's one of my personal favorites. I follow him on the socials as well. And I just wanted to come through today and say, big ups to the brother. He must continue on that trajectory. We are watching and we are proud of him. Thank you so much, Clemmy. It's Sifufani, the aeroplane from Harrismith. Thank you so much.
0: Yeah, thank you.
10: Thank you,
0: Sifufani. Beautiful message there from Sif. Your character, was it Andrew?
10: It was Andy.
0: Andy, yeah. So fascinating. Do you miss acting?
10: I do. I've done a little bit, I had I was on Shaka Ilembe season two.
0: Yeah.
10: I played a very small role. And I also did a film with Baloji.
0: Mm-hmm.
10: We shot it in the DRC, a Congolese story. Yeah, which was a wonderful experience. Yeah.
0: That's dope. Some messages on WhatsApp. Andile says, hi, Clement. And Bongeziwe, as a long time stan, this Bongeziwe album feels as honest as Umlilo. I'm really looking forward to listening to it some more. That's a message from Andile. And then O says, hi Clement, as a Motswana woman fresh from Rustenburg, I couldn't understand much of isiXhosa by then, but I somehow enjoyed Bongeziwe's music since his first album. I truly love his music. This is incredible, right? Because you do sing in isiXhosa.
10: Yeah.
0: And you've got, I'm Betty, I'm not even Xhosa, but I relate to the music and there are nice sing-alongs I can relate with. That must be incredible to be able to cut across
10: different cultures.
0: Different cultures like that.
10: Yeah, I've been lucky with that, I think I feel like people feel my music than necessarily understand it.
0: Yes. And isn't that what music should be about? It should
10: feeling.
0: Be about how it makes you feel.
10: Yeah.
0: And then let me read another one. It says, Clement, what a unique talent you've got there. I'm such a fan. I'm grateful for a movie, How to Ruin Christmas, that introduced me to his music.
10: Yeah.
0: I've listened to all of his albums and I've seen him live 4 times already. I've also introduced his music to a few of my friends who are now his big fans. Looking forward to seeing him again soon. Well, you can come see him. Are there still tickets?
10: Yes.
0: On the 13th of June.
10: Yeah,
0: Emperor's Palace.
10: 13th.
0: Yeah, so you can come see him there, Anonymous. Thank you so much for your message. Now, what else do you listen to? Because many artists don't really listen to their music that much.
10: Yeah, no.
0: So when you are not working, when you are relaxed, what do you listen to? I saw some of my favorite artists on the list you sent us, Zoe and Jabulile.
10: Yeah.
0: So maybe let's start with Zoe, Umdali.
10: Yes, I love this song.
0: Yeah.
10: I love this artist, and I've been really trying to find a moment for us to work together.
0: Oh, that would be amazing.
10: Yeah,
0: oh,
10: I think she's just a beautiful South African gem, and
0: I can't wait for that. I hope you guys can work out something because that would be so amazing. Here's Umdali by Zoe Modiga.

0: What a song. What an artist. We are so blessed in this country to have artists like you guys. It's so amazing. There was someone who was asking earlier about when you are performing like in Europe. Like, how do people respond to the music? Like, do they love just the feeling? Like, do they get what the song? Do you explain what the song is about? How does it work?
1: I think a lot of people come to the shows already, you know, have listened to the music a lot of the time. So, but I do spend a lot of time kind of explaining to them. But again, it's the feeling, I think, that's of the music and the emotion. And, and I think, you know, even though they don't necessarily understand the lyrics, but they can follow the emotional journey, I can say.
0: Would you ever consider moving?
1: Moving to Europe?
0: Yeah, that side. And
1: I've been spending a lot of time in Europe in the last 4 months since December. Trying to make it work. Somehow.
0: Yeah, just remember to come back home.
1: I'm here.
0: If you ever decide to spend a lot of time that side. It's 13 minutes before 11 o'clock. When we come back, we'll continue this chat with Bongiziwe Mabanda and continue to play some of his cool music that he selected for us, that he listens to.
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0: 10 minutes before 11 o'clock, we've got Bongiziwe Mabandla on our hanging out feature this morning. We've been trying to get to know him better and also getting to know him through some of the music that he listens to that may not necessarily be his. And we played you Zoe Modiga earlier, Umdali, and in a moment I'll play Jabulile Majola, who is one of the most amazing artists as well. But before we do, do you remember when you decided to leave Tsolo? How old were you?
1: I've left a couple of times. I left for boarding school first. So I was in grade 4 when I went to boarding school for the very first time. And then obviously I left also when I was 19 to come to Johannesburg.
0: To pursue acting at the time. And how difficult of a journey was that? Because it's always difficult. I mean, it's first of all, kudos to you, because I think it's so brave for people to just decide, I'm leaving, I may not know anyone where I'm going,
1: yeah,
0: but I've got this dream that I have that I want to try work hard to achieve. Was it difficult to find your way around?
1: In Joburg, I think growing up in a rural area, I always wanted to escape it, you know, and get out. Joburg, it wasn't a difficult adjustment for me. I think because I grew up, you know, wanting to come here, and knowing that all the things that I want, all the dreams that I have, they can get fulfilled here. So I was very excited to come live in a big city, and I could run into musicians I love and stars that I watch on TV, and the opportunity to do the work that I've always wanted to do, to be an artist here.
0: Yeah. Do you still spend some time at home? Do you still visit home?
1: I do. Usually, mostly December.
0: Yeah.
1: I go home December, yeah.
0: Because it's interesting how, I mean, as someone who's also grown up in the village, there's always you want to leave. You want to escape that. But as you grow older, you actually appreciate it more. And you miss it.
1: Yeah.
0: How did that experience in Tsolo, you know, being raised in a village, shape the artist that you are today?
1: A lot, you know, in maybe many different ways than I realized. You know, we didn't grow up with a lot of toys, and we had to use our imagination for a lot of things. But growing up in a place with so much heritage, so much culture, you know, never knowing that I'd be a writer and a singer-songwriter. And I think I draw a lot from my life in a rural area. I think coming from a small town has really shaped the way I write and the artist I am, I think.
0: Yeah. Okay, so Jabulile Majola, great artist.
1: Yeah.
0: I went to see him at Kestenbosch.
1: Yes.
0: In Cape Town. He was performing there. I think he was with Vusi Mahlasela as well.
1: Yeah, I remember the show.
0: Yeah, and he was incredible, hey? Nyoniam.
1: Yes.
0: This is also one of the songs that you love?
1: Yes, I love the song. I love this artist. I love his music. Also, he's one of the most humble, kindest human being, and I appreciate him for that. You know, not long ago we played at a show, and I was having a problem with the pants that I was supposed to wear on stage, and I noticed he's also wearing a black pants, so I was like,
0: "Help me
1: do
0: out.
1: You think..." You know, so I went to the bathroom,
0: changed
1: to go swap pants, and then
0: that's
1: I think
0: cool.
1: After that, you know, he was just like, you know, a friend forever. Yes, and I hope to also work with him.
0: That's dope, man. Here's Jabulile Majola.

0: Oh, beautiful, beautiful. Jabulile Majola, Ngoniyam, one of Bongeziwe Mabandla's favorite songs. Bongeziwe, what's next, brother? So 13th of March,
1: it's the album launch. Today is the album that I've been working on for the past 2 years.
0: Yeah.
1: I don't know if there's anything I'm looking forward to besides these next 2 days.
0: Yeah.
1: I've just gotten back from tours that I've been telling you about.
0: Mm.
1: So I'm just hoping now that people listen to the music and embrace the music.
0: Yeah. So the album is out this morning.
1: Yeah.
0: So go listen to the new album titled Dingubani. And so that on the 13th of June at Emperor's Palace, you can come and sing along with Bongeziwe Mabandla. Thank you so much for coming through, man.
1: Thank you. It was great to hang out with you. Good conversation.
0: Yes, and we'll see you on stage.
1: Thank you for having me.
0: It's 2 minutes before 11.

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6: Good morning, I'm Sfiso Zulu. Gauteng Traffic Police Chief Inspector Samuel Mashaba claims there is no difference between the roles and responsibilities of a traffic officer and those of a police officer. The Madama Commission of Inquiry is questioning Mashaba on the differences in authority and powers between being a traffic officer and the SAPS cop. Mashaba is currently giving evidence on a major 2021 drug bust in the south of Johannesburg, where more than 700 kilograms of cocaine was seized. Despite being a traffic officer, Mashaba was present at the scene after supposedly receiving a tip-off about a truck transporting drugs from Durban to Johannesburg. Alfred Mushwana reports.
7: Over the past few days, the Madlanga Commission has heard testimony from several witnesses questioning why Chief Samuel Mashaba, a Gauteng traffic officer, was present at the scene of a drug bust. Some Hawks officers have argued that Mashaba neither had the legal authority nor the expertise required to handle or process such a large consignment. However, when the commission's chairperson, Justice Mbuyiseli Madlanga, asked Mashaba to distinguish between the responsibilities of a traffic officer and those of a SAPS member, he maintained that their duties are essentially the same.
8: There is no difference in being a traffic officer and being a policeman, because we work under one boss, that is the state, but given different duties.
9: I think what's crucial is exactly the difference in duties.
7: Mashaba maintains that there was nothing improper about his presence at the scene of a drug bust despite being a traffic officer. Alfa Ramshwana, Eyewitness News, Pretoria.
6: More disturbing allegations have emerged against Cartrack following the death of an employee at the company's Rosebank head office. Workers have told EWN that the company has no regard for their mental and physical health. Staffers are speaking out just days after their colleague, Gnadlata, died at work after she was allegedly forced to continue with her duties despite not feeling well. The company has denied the allegations. Koskola Malingamnisi reports.
10: More details about the day Gnadlata died have emerged after Cartrack said she was never denied the opportunity to leave work and that she received immediate assistance from highly trained first aid officers. But one employee who spoke on condition of anonymity for fear of victimization organization disputes the company's version of events. The staffer has written a letter claiming there were no first responders or appropriate equipment available to resuscitate the victim. The employee says that at around 8:30 that morning, a woman from the fleet department was seen entering the control room in search of a first aid kit. According to the letter, supervisors appeared to be scrambling for anyone trained in CPR. Nearly 20 minutes later, they reportedly located a woman in the control room who was on duty at the time and who was later identified as a qualified paramedic. The paramedic then rushed to Qina and began performing CPR while supervisors were calling an ambulance. Or see Kwanamaling Amnisi Eyewitness News in Johannesburg.
6: In the Western Cape, the Labour and Civic Organisation is planning a mass march against unemployment and alleged labour exploitation. The group is also calling on black and coloured residents to take action over what it describes as a foreign invasion. Kamray Clark reports.
4: The Labour and Civic Organisation LACO has added its voice to claims that foreign nationals are taking jobs, housing and businesses from South Africans. It's calling on Cape Town residents to join a protest against what it describes as the systematic exclusion of citizens in favour of so-called cheap labour. The march will begin on Kaisergracht Road in District 6 and proceed to the city's civic centre. LACO is calling for penalties against companies employing foreign nationals and for the cancellation of what it terms exploitative government contracts. Kamray Clark, Eyewitness News.
6: And South Africa's automotive sector has welcomed the government's proposed extension of incentives for battery materials. The Department of Trade, Industry and Competition published draft amendments to its automotive production and development program. These are aimed at increasing the number of minerals that will qualify for government incentives. The industry says this move makes better positions the country to get ahead in the value chain. Anelita Fandase reports.
5: With electric vehicle sales almost doubling in South Africa in the first quarter, the move by government to widen the pool of incentivized minerals has been described as progressive by industry players. Prior to the amendments, the government targeted strategic minerals like platinum group metals to drive domestic industrialization. Now, critical minerals like lithium and copper will be incentivized for local electric vehicle battery production. CEO of NACAM, Renai Muthilo, says the industry welcomes the move.
11: We think the region is well positioned to enter the battery manufacturing value chain. Our country already has battery assembly, housing and management system capabilities.
5: At the same time, Ford South Africa, which manufactures hybrid vehicle battery packs locally, also endorsed the move, saying the country has the foundation to be a leading industrial player. Anelita Fandese, Eyewitness News.
6: Gold is trading at $4,084.47 an ounce. The rand is at 16.52 to the dollar, 22.12 to the pound, 19.8 to the euro. Brent crude oil is at $94.59 a barrel.
12: In the traffic heading towards the Crown Interchange, there's slow-moving traffic. On the M1 South, it is due to an accident at Carr Street. And in Centurion, there's still some slow-moving traffic on the N14 East between Voortrekker Road and Old Johannesburg Road.
6: A fine day in store for Gauteng. The temperatures will peak at highs between 19 and 20 degrees. The top story in EWN this hour. Gauteng Traffic Police Chief Inspector Samuel Mashaba claims there is no difference between the roles and responsibilities of a traffic officer and those of a police officer.
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0: 9 minutes after 11 o'clock. Dumelang, welcome to the third and final hour of the Clement Mangetela Show. Thank you for staying with us here on 702. It's time for our Thursday dialogue.
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0: On our Thursday dialogue today, I want us to interrogate whether our political leaders have been providing the leadership that is needed right now, or if there have been flaming tensions in the wake of these anti-immigration protests. I think there's no question about the fact that this issue of immigration has become one of the most defining political issues of this election. It has been politicized by some parties, and it's been integrated into political party competition. And you can share what your observation has been, but this is certainly mine. But this country is once again grappling with rising tensions around undocumented migration as protests target foreign nationals spread across parts of the country. We heard from President Cyril Ramaphosa just the other day, who unveiled sweeping measures to curb illegal migration. But as tensions rise, anti-migrant protesters remain unconvinced, with the anti-illegal immigration group March in March saying it will proceed with its planned national shutdown on the 30th of June. I think at least, three governments now in Ghana, Malawi and Nigeria have begun planned evacuations to repatriate their citizens. But political parties have responded quite differently to these tensions. Action SA and the MK Party publicly supported some of the protests and have called for stronger action against undocumented migrants. I think the ANC has acknowledged concerns around illegal immigration, but warned against vigilantism, insisting that the rule of law must prevail. And the EFF has condemned mostly the anti-immigrant actions as Afrophobia, and their argument has been that the migrants are being unfairly blamed for deeper structural problems. So I'm asking you this morning, are political parties providing the leadership that is required right now, or are they in flaming tensions? Like, where is the line between addressing legitimate concerns about immigration and encouraging hostility? Where is that line? Like, what responsibility do political leaders, even civil society, traditional leaders, religious institutions, even us as the media, have in preventing violence while ensuring that citizens' concerns are heard? Let me know your thoughts on 011-883-0702. You can send your WhatsApps as well on 072-702-1702. So before I bring in my guests who are going to join me through this conversation, let me just play you some of the clips so you get a sense of what the different political leaders from different parties have reacted to these anti-immigration protests. Let's start with maybe what Julius Malema had to say recently about these protests.
3: The Berlin conference divided us artificially into Anglophone, Francophones, Lusophones, Arab Africa, Sub-Saharan Africa, North Africa, East Africa, Western Africa, and Southern Africa. Not for our benefit, but to fragment Africa, African identity, and prevent continental unity. From slavery to colonialism, to neocolonialism, to modern financial domination, the pattern has remained the same. Africa is valued for its mineral, labor, land, strategic position and markets, but African lives themselves are treated as disposable.
0: So that's what Julius Malema said. Here's what Fikile Mbalula, who is the Secretary General of the ANC, had to say.
4: South Africa is not xenophobic, and that we will contest. So we are a country that is at peace with itself and its neighbors. The biggest challenge we have here is the challenge of illegal immigrants and people who are not registered in our country. So government must respond to that. As the ANC, we have deferred to government. What we are against is when citizens organize themselves into groups and take the law into their own hands and call for shutdowns and all of that. That is illegal. We will not support that.
0: So that Julius Malema, Fikile Mbalula, the Secretary General of the ANC. Here's Jacob Zuma, the leader of the MK party. This is what he said about 2 days ago.
5: Njengoba nje kukhona lolu dabu ukuthi omama bebeyidayisela baphucwe abantu bokuhamba. Manje abanye bafuna ukuyidefenda leyo nto. Nanku umhlolo bo. 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Manje sokhohliswa abantu abakhuluma too much. Hayi, ibani nomusa kulaba bantu. Ababe nomusa in the first instance.

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2: Thank you, Clement, for having me. Yes, I'm sorry, I'm kind of chuckling because it's become front and center. Anyone who thinks, oh, how do I get a bit of mileage out of in these upcoming elections is jumping on the bandwagon, trying to be more militant than the other. Quite frankly, and I think South Africans need to be aware of this, Clement. There is no truth whatsoever in this whole debate. And so what you're seeing is political parties exploiting it for whatever they can get. The last clip you played of Jacob Zuma saying, why didn't they have sympathy for us? This is a man who was in exile in Mozambique, in Zambia, all over the world, trained in the Soviet Union and other places. So in the first instance, I want to say it's a debate that is not based on any real grievance. It's a debate about something that doesn't exist. South Africa has unemployment because South Africa's policies, led by people like Jacob Zuma, Cyril Ramaphosa, after him, did not implement the policies that gave us the jobs that we were getting in the early 2000s, for example. Mention anything, crime. We had crime before illegal immigration boomed in South Africa, and we'll have crime when Zimbabweans and when Nigerians have left. So at every single level, I'm more inclined to believe Julius Malema than I'm to believe any of these characters or political parties.
1: Yeah. Sandile Swana, what's your observation? How do you assess these responses from the various political parties? Because we're seeing different positions, whether it's Action SA, the ANC, MK Party, EFF, and others. And the sense I'm getting is many of them do want to get some political mileage out of these issues that are being raised by some citizens. And some of them who may disagree sometimes with the actions, they are scared really come out clearly like that because they are worried they're going to alienate other sections of society in the upcoming local government elections.
3: Thank you so much, Clement, and also good morning to Justice Malala. Thank you so much. Clement, you know, Jacob Zuma is pushing an untrue agenda that he is not even qualified to push, as Justice has explained. But for some reason, I'm reminded of the days of Ndaweni Mashangu, who got into trouble as an ANC leader for telling lies. And at a later stage, we got an idea when Mbeki objected to saying that this culture of lying has entered the ANC. And Trump internationally has taken it to the highest level. So when we look at the anti-immigrant campaign in South Africa across these political parties that are involved, obviously we know which ones are involved, PA, MKP, Action SA, and so on. That the campaign itself is based on lies. When it started, this idea of xenophobia, even Barula is lying, by the way. When xenophobia started in December 1994, it was based on information that was not there. But to say xenophobia does not exist, academics at formal universities such as Viz are not allowed to study

0: that don't exist. At this, there is a center that studies xenophobia and has got a site you can visit, XenoWatch. It's there. They've been studying the whole history and tracking it. And there are a few other institutions. So xenophobia exists. The ANC is making just a certain diplomatic statement that South Africans are not xenophobic. There is xenophobic violence in South Africa. So they are lying. They are lying. So then the second thing to say is that a person who's got a specific problem of water, we know where the solutions to that lie. People who've got a problem with schooling, we know how that problem is supposed to be solved. People who've got problems with hospitals, we know how that is supposed to be solved. So there's a whole lot of just pulling things that are unrelated and trying to make a case.
1: Yeah. So, Justice, to what extent are these opposition parties shaping and amplifying these public frustrations? Do you think they've got a responsibility not to? Because, I mean, a lot of them, as I said to Sandy Leswana, are sort of, they don't know what to do. So, I mean, Julius Malema, of course, has been so consistent with his messaging. This is what he said throughout. But you've got other parties who are trying to be on both sides, because they also don't want to be seen like they are sanctioning, you know, some of these actions, anti-immigration actions, because what if it gets bad? Now, they are now attached to what would have happened. And I mean, God forbid that things are going to get out of control. But do you think that the political parties have a responsibility in this, and what is it?
2: The responsibility is to the truth, to their voters, to tell their voters that this is the situation as it is. And this is how I, as a political party leader, as the party itself, will solve the problem. Clement, you know I've been spending time in the US and the UK these past few years. I arrived in the UK yesterday from South Africa after spending a lot of time following exactly this story. And the UK's main news story today is about the protests in Belfast, where a Somali man attacked a local resident and stabbed him and you know, bystanders removed him from the man. Now, the far-right groupings led by people like Tommy Robinson, far-right politicians or conservative politicians are saying, it's the foreigners, immigrants, they must leave, they must go, and all sorts of things. Now, they say, they claim, like March and all these other formations in South Africa, that, oh, the immigrants are taking our jobs and so forth. South Africa's unemployment official is 32%. The UK unemployment rate is 5%. So a 32% unemployment country is blaming foreigners. A 5% unemployment country is blaming illegal foreigners. Same thing with the United States. Unemployment is at 4.3% this month, as of May, I mean. But, you know, people like Donald Trump and those who support him are saying, yes, they're taking our jobs. In South Africa, we will still be jobless, even when Zimbabweans, other foreigners have left. There is no scientific modeling that says we'll have these problems. So to the point and the question you ask, I don't think politicians have, South African politicians, need to be playing this very dangerous game of pointing at the other, at the migrant, as the problem. We have a problem in South Africa. 32% unemployment is absolutely unacceptable. That should have been attacked by those who were in power, who have been in power these past 9 years, by those who were in power, like Jacob Zuma, between 2009 and 2018. None of these things were done. We went from 20% unemployment under Thabo Mbeki in 2006 to 32% unemployment today. And so the real politician, the ethical politician, would be saying, these are the steps we are going to take to solve this. The issue of porous borders is one of them, perhaps, and this is how we will do it. But what we're seeing is totally unacceptable and unethical, quite frankly.
1: Yeah, I mean, how many of these political parties are actually coming up with tangible plans of what they're promising to do to deal with this issue of illegal migration? We're going to take a quick ad break. It's 26 minutes after 11 o'clock. When we come back, I'll bring back Sandy Leswana, continue this chat with Justice Malala as well. But I want to hear from you. 011-883-0702. I'm asking you this morning whether you think political parties or political party leaders have provided the leadership that's required during this crisis, or do you think that they've been inflaming tensions in the anti-immigration protests? And what kind of leadership do you expect from your party leaders in moments like this? Let me know your thoughts. Send me a WhatsApp or give me a call.
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1: Most runners will start in Durban and make their way to Pietermaritzburg, this comrades. 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It's called the Get Back Up Challenge, raising funds for SADC and Matthew and Me, and shining a light on mental health. 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
1: 11:30, time for the latest in eyewitness news headlines. When we come back, we continue our conversation on our Thursday dialogue around the responsibility you think political parties have in as far as these anti-immigration protests are concerned. And I'm asking about the political leaders because, you know, these people will do anything for political expediency. Sometimes, and maybe most times, they care about what advances their political organizations or their political chances. And I think even in this case, when we are dealing with something so sensitive, some of them are taking advantage to try and get you to vote for them by taking certain positions, and some of those positions may very well not even help in bringing up solutions. So what do you even expect from political parties? How do you expect them to behave during this time? 11:30, let's get the latest, and I'll come back to your calls and WhatsApps after this. Good morning.
9: Thanks, Clement. Good morning. The pre-trial proceedings in the murder case against seven suspects alleged to have killed rapper Keenan Forbes and his friend Dibelo Tibs Motswane have adjourned for the day. The matter will return to the Durban High Court on August 13th. For the first time today, all accused appeared in the dock together. They are accused of conspiracy to commit murder, two counts of murder, as well as firearms and ammunition-related charges. Forbes and Motswane were shot and killed in Durban's popular Florida Road in February of 2023. Gauteng Traffic Police Chief Inspector Samuel Mashaba claims there is no difference between the roles and responsibilities of a traffic officer and those of a police officer. The Madlanga Commission of Inquiry is questioning Mashaba on the differences in authority and powers between the two. Mashaba is currently giving evidence on a major 2021 drug bust in Aeroton in the south of Joburg, where more than 700 kilograms of cocaine were seized. And at least 1,000 Nigerian nationals have signed up for voluntary repatriation from South Africa. The first group of more than 200 left the country last night from the OR Tambo International Airport. More flights will be facilitated by the Nigerian government in the coming days. Well, those are the headlines. This EWN and more at midday or as it happens.
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11: Traffic is cleared up in most parts of the province, except if you are heading towards the Crown Interchange. There's still some slow-moving traffic there on the M1 South, and it is due to an accident at Carr Street. Otherwise, you can just look out for faulty traffic lights in Woodmead at Woodmead Drive and Woodlands, in Fourways at Cedar and Witkopen, in Midrand at Old Pretoria and Olifantsfontein, and in the capital city, there are also faulty traffic lights in Groenkloof at the N14 and Ufus Road, in Montana Park at Sefako Makgato and Veronica, as well as in Monument Park at the R21 and Solomon Mahlangu Drive. Amura Miller is up next with your next traffic update. From me, Khomotso Munyai. Happy Bafana Bafana Day.
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1: It's 11:33 and I'm asking this morning what political parties and leaders are doing in these sensitive times. Have they provided the right leadership that's needed now in the midst of these anti-immigration protests? What responsibility do you think political parties and their leadership have during these periods of heightened social tension such as this? And where is the line being drawn between reflecting public frustrations and inflaming public anger? I'm taking your calls on 011-883-0702, WhatsApps on 072-702-1702. Let's start with the clip of Gayton McKenzie, because I didn't play you that. I played you what Fikile Mbalula said from the ANC, what Julius Malema said from the EFF, what Jacob Zuma said from the MK Party. Here's what Gayton McKenzie said from the Patriotic Alliance.
12: They are gonna go home. Halakhan haistukhan. Abahambe. Abahambe. We don't want illegal foreigners here. Where the PA, after we've been sworn in, I'm going straight to Rahima Musa Hospital, where we're going to switch off the oxygen of illegal foreigners.
1: So this was Gayton McKenzie 2 years ago. Here's what he has said now, this year.
13: Now the EFF has written to the president to remove me as a mayor, as a minister. They say, please show us you're serious, remove Gayton McKenzie. Because he says Abahambe. I will never stop saying Abahambe. But people expect me to say Abahambe when I'm sitting at a table where decisions are made. Yesterday I warned people, don't take... I was actually talking to these people because I know what's coming. The government is not going to play to people that is arranging all these illegal marches and is arranging all of that. I'm telling the truth. I'm even forewarning you to say, guys, don't do this thing. There's going to be a clamp down. Government is serious. I'm part of government. We are serious in clamping down on that. You can't even say salty. They can't even say slummy. You cannot assault people. If now they want me to still go to the border gate while I'm at the table. The patriots took me to the table. No, that's not going to happen.
1: So, Oh my goodness. So what does it mean that you're on the table? So what, the very things you used to believe on so strongly now, what, they've dissipated? Or I don't understand that rationale about, oh, you guys have sent me to be in government, now you still expect me to say Mabahambe. Let's go to Mpo, who's calling us from Newlands. Mpo, what are your thoughts? Good morning.
14: Atlemza, hi, how are you? Hope you're good. Atlemza, I'm going to try and be quick. The two gentlemen are correct. I'm not going to disagree with them, but what, all things can be true at the same time. They should not dismiss the people on the ground or their lived experiences. Those people's lived experiences, Clement, are very, very relevant, and their feelings are relevant to them. What they are feeling on the ground should not be dismissed just because statistics and science and numbers say this is what's going on. They need to understand and listen to the people on the ground and actually hear them out and not just come with statistics and saying that 40 what percent and what percentage. And the people on the ground are tired. Listen to them and try and help them. Do not just write them off because you think they do not know what they're talking about. And as for politicians, I don't think we still believe in politicians. If we did, we would not be having these marches, Clement. This is why we're having these marches.
1: Yeah. In Newlands, thank you for your thoughts. Thulani in Centurion, what do you think? Hi.
15: Hi, Clement. I actually echo what Mpo has just said. Firstly, those two gentlemen, can they please answer you on how many South Africans actually left South Africa for exile? Because we get the story about Zuma was in Zimbabwe, so-and-so was in exile, so-and-so. Not more than 100,000 South Africans actually left this country to go to exile. And that is a fact. Secondly, South Africans that went to exile were staying in camps. And that is another fact. Now, the other thing, Clement, is that there will forever be schisms between those who say illegal immigrants are a problem and those who say illegal immigrants are not a problem. However, do not minimalize the problems that are felt by South Africans on the ground. Do not say people in the township that are saying illegal immigrants are a problem are just smoking their socks and that they don't know what they're talking about. Don't minimalize those problems because those are lived experiences of South Africans on the ground. If you are not in touch with that and if it does not affect you, do not then come and say, no, this is not a problem. All of these people are smoking their socks. There is no problem of illegal immigrants and so on. Lastly, why is it that we are saying we've got porous borders and yet we've got political analysts who then claim, no, there's no issue about illegal immigrants? Of course, we are not saying as soon as Zimbabweans leave tomorrow or Malawians leave tomorrow, South Africans will all get jobs. That's not what we are saying. We are saying people must simply abide by the laws of this country, and that's all. That is all. If you come into this country illegally, you have committed a crime, and that's it. Thank you.
1: Thulani in Centurion, thank you. It's 22 before 12. I'll get Sandile and Justice to respond after the break.
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4: 18 minutes before 12 o'clock, we're having a conversation around the responsibility political parties have during these times when there are rising tensions around illegal immigration in the country, because it is quite a bit of a blurry line. You've got political parties that are sort of supporting the March and March movements. And the question is, should they be distancing themselves from them and rather advocate for policy solutions through formal channels like Parliament? Or are they right to sit and hear those concerns that are coming on the ground without necessarily inflaming tensions? Because some of the things that are done by some of the protesters can really cross that line between what's legal and what is not. Let me get Sandile Swana, who is a political analyst, an opportunity to respond to some of the calls that have come through. Sandile, you've heard what some of the listeners had to say. You can share your responses. And I also wonder if you think, because when you look at Action SA and even the MK Party, Sandile, they have expressed their support for movements like March and March. And one of the questions we've gotten is, should they be distancing themselves? Because if they do, then are they not seen like they're dismissing what are also legitimate concerns of the protesters? Or should they be focusing more time in advocating for policy solutions through formal channels like Parliament?
11: Oh, thank you so much, Clement. The first thing that I want to say, there are maybe many sophisticated ways of putting it, but I'll put it bluntly. Our law anticipates that there are people who will arrive here as illegal immigrants. And you cannot remove a person who has arrived in South Africa as an illegal immigrant before a court allows you to do so. They arrived on their own as an illegal immigrant, but if you want to remove them, the court must allow you to do so. Two, the Department of Home Affairs has deported over a two-year period about 100,000, which means about 50,000 a year, with due process. So there are no millions of illegal immigrants that are going to leave, or a million of them, or even 500,000 that are going to leave this year, except if you do it illegally. In other words, you don't pay attention to what the courts demand from you. Thirdly, there is this view that when we advise people not to be vigilantes and not to kill or assault, and I agree with Gaitin McKenzie, 100%, let alone the fact that he is zigzagging with the truth as well. But right now, our government, correctly so, the GNU, says that do not accost people in the street, do not inspect documents of people, do not beat up anybody, and do not murder anybody who is suspected to be a foreign. However, if you have actual needs, and this is an important part in this, if you have needs such as schooling, water, policing, and so on, there are channels, and we are very focused. And some of us, including me, have published what needs to be done about those needs. And we've spoken almost daily about what needs to be done about those needs. They don't.
4: Absolutely.
11: Thank you.
4: Yeah. Got you. Sandile, let me give Justice Malala an opportunity here. Justice Malala, your response here. And, you know, I do think that it gets really tricky because sometimes when you are against people who are asking people for IDs randomly on the streets, if you try to provide context around the failures of our government and that being the reason where we find ourselves, then you are sometimes seen as, oh, then you don't get it. You just want illegal immigration to persist here in the country. And I suppose that's what makes this situation so tricky. It's so contentious that the minute you want to try, go, let me be rational. Let me look at what the numbers are saying. Let's look at what's legal and what's not legal. Then you are seen to be on either side.
12: Yes, Clement. Yes, it's very difficult. But I thought the two callers were, and one of them mentioned the idea of one's lived experience, that we mustn't dismiss people's lived experience. And that's absolutely right. We shouldn't, and we mustn't. But, you know, I want to acknowledge the two callers' assertion that your lived experience is valid. It is valid. But your solution to your lived experience and to the problems of your lived experience may not be valid. Just because you're in pain doesn't mean that you're a doctor, that you can come up with the solution yourself. The fact that I am in pain does not make me correct in saying I will now take Impep or this or that other medication. I'm not the traditional healer or the doctor who knows medicine. And so I want to caution against this idea that because I have lived, I am from Hammanskraal and I drink the water there, that I have the solution to the fact that there is sewage in the water in Hammanskraal. I'm from there, but it doesn't mean that I have the solution to this particular problem, or the problem to this, the solution to this problem is illegal immigrants. The idea that, oh, these foreigners are taking our schools. There were 20, I heard this on the Clement Manyatela show, Clement, so it is probably true. There are more than 20 schools that have been closed in Soweto because our fellow citizens in Soweto have lost faith in the idea of schooling in some of those schools. So they get their kids to get up at 4 a.m., 5 a.m. to go to school in the Joburg CBD. And so this is the lived experience of parents in Soweto, in many parts of Soweto, and that's what they are doing. Is it correct? It's their lived experience. So I want to be careful about this lived experience, that it does not justify everything. Just one other quick thing. Gaetan McKenzie said 2 years ago, as you played that clip, that he's going to go to Rahima Musa and take the oxygen from an illegal foreigner's mouth, I guess. Jacob Zuma said, why didn't the foreigners feel sympathy when they came here, in the clip you played at the top of the hour? And I want to say, this is extremely generous politics, dangerous politics. And by that, I mean, it legitimizes illegal action. It says, Gaetan says he'll go and take the oxygen. Zuma says, why didn't they have sympathy for me? And therefore, I can visit violence, and I want to be, I can visit violence and heartlessness on these people. And that is where, what leads to the sort of fears some of us have about what happens on 30 when
4: Absolutely. And that's why for me it's so important for political party leaders to be more rational and provide some leadership of sorts in this matter, because it's so contentious. It's very seldom that people are going to reach consensus, and we need cool minds to avoid things from getting out of control. Justice Malala, Sandile Swana, thank you so much to both of you for joining us for this conversation. 9 minutes before 12.
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4: It's 7 minutes now before 12 o'clock. We're just about to wrap up our live broadcast from Boksburg, where the Gauteng Industrial Symbiosis Program is hosting its Business Opportunity Workshop. And it's been doing this annually to create awareness and to get more industrial companies to join the bandwagon and help facilitate more waste diversion from landfill sites and reduce more greenhouse gases from their operations. Joining me now, though, at our makeshift studio is Yvonne Botha, who is the Gauteng Education, Gauteng MEC for Environment, not Education. But you do teach people about the environment. How are you, MEC? Good to see you again.
17: Very good, thanks. Thank you very much for having me, and afternoon to your listeners.
4: So the GRSP is now, what, in its 11th year? Why has the department prioritized this program as a strategic intervention for Gauteng?
17: As you mentioned a little bit earlier, waste is such a big problem in Gauteng. We've got 16.4 million people that are living in this province. It's a very small province geographically. Mm-hmm. And we're producing between 40 to 45% of South Africa's waste. Mm-hmm. We are responsible for 35% of South Africa's GDP. And we can't allow waste to continue to end up on the streets. Mm-hmm. We all know that it's a problem. But the industrial symbiosis program in itself is looking to divert that and to say to people that waste is actually an economy. Mm-hmm. Waste is not waste until you waste it. There are so many opportunities in this space, and we know that we've got a big issue with air quality, mm-hmm. because people are burning waste. Water quality, because e-waste, you know, your electronic waste, is ending up on landfill sites and that's going into our water. Plastics are a big problem. So this program really starts to look at taking businesses who are producing waste, yeah. and plugging them into businesses who require that waste for job creation and economic stimulation.
4: Yeah. Well, one of government's mandates is, of course, inclusive growth. What is the department doing to ensure that the GISP benefits the township businesses, the SMMEs, but also black industrialists and not only these big companies?
17: Absolutely. It's a good question, because here's the long and the short of it. Gauteng's waste sector is the fastest growing industry in Gauteng. Mm. Waste in Gauteng is the fastest growing industry. Now, if we look at the larger companies, they're producing a lot of waste, right? And it's ending up on the landfill sites. But really the opportunity sits with the SMME. The guy that's going to go and get a waste license, the guy that's actually licensed to transport that waste. And that is where we start looking at our township economies. That's where we start looking at inclusive growth. That's when we start looking at our equality issues, right? Both from a racial inequality situation, but also from a gender inequality situation, and even people with disabilities. This is a market where all of those role players can take real pride in actually creating an industry which isn't really there yet, because it's largely unregulated.
4: Yeah. Do you have the buy-in from other municipalities and other departments to make the circular economy part of Gauteng and its strategy, so that it just doesn't become just a one-side project?
17: There are certain municipalities that are playing their roles. Mm. Of course, there is a lot of resistance to change in this regard. You know, people have been doing things traditionally for a long time. That linear economy, you know, make it, sell it, forget about it. Mm-hmm. That's been a real issue. And there is some resistance to change, but we are slowly starting to see that, particularly when we start speaking about money, when we start speaking about job creation, that change happens a lot more rapidly. Mm-hmm. So we are starting to get that buy-in. We've got a lot of support from DFFB. As you can see here, the NCPC, they are also completely on board, and they're doing such fantastic job, such fantastic job in making sure that we drive this particular process.
4: Yeah. What's your final message to the SMEs out there, some township entrepreneurs that are listening to us, some maybe even large businesses? What's your message to them in as far as them being involved in a program like this?
17: So it's critical to understand, as an SMME, where the opportunities lie. There is a huge gap in the market here today. We know that waste is ending up on the streets. We know that our landfill sites are overburdened. And we need SMMEs on the ground to come and apply for their waste licenses. Mm. It's a really simple process. I have told my department, and I'm working very closely with municipalities to ensure that those waste licenses are expedited. But there is money here. There is genuine money here. I think that the global waste industry is worth over $1.3 trillion, which is not something to be nothing to wag a stick at. So there's money in the sector, and people really need to start investing in it.
4: MEC, thank you so much for making time for us. Yvonne Botha is the Gauteng MEC for Environment.
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4: 702 Josie, my Josie Walk the Talk, is calling on you to walk with the people, for the people, on Sunday the 26th of July, Babize Bonke. And this year, you can choose from three different inner city routes. The 15-kilometer Mandela Bridge route, which takes you from Ellis Park through town, up to and through the Constitution Hill Precinct, down to Braamfontein and over the Mandela Bridge. Then it's through Newtown and past the Market Theatre and back to Ellis Park. So whether you are taking on the 15-kilometer, 5-kilometer or 8-kilometer route, enter now on primemediaplus.com and get ready for the 702 Josie My Josie Walk the Talk, hosted by the City of Johannesburg.
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4: All right, that's how we wrap up the show live from Boksburg this morning. Thank you so much for listening to the Clement Manyatela Show live from the Gauteng Industrial Symbiosis Program Business Opportunity Workshop, brought to you by the Gauteng Department of Environment. 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Bye-bye.
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23: Good afternoon, I'm Bali Dlamini. The trial of the seven men accused of murdering rapper Keenan Forbes and his friend Dibelo Tips Motswane will run from the 5th of October to November the 8th. The suspect all appeared in the Durban High Court this morning for pre-trial proceedings after brothers Malusi Ndimande and Siyabonga Ndimande were formally added to the case in April. The two were extradited from Eswatini last year following a lengthy legal battle. The suspects are accused of conspiracy to commit murder, two counts of murder, as well as firearms and ammunition-related charges linked to the killing of the pair. Forbes and Motswane were shot and killed on Durban's popular Florida Road in February of 2023. Gauteng Traffic Police Chief Inspector Samuel Mashaba claims there is no difference between the roles and responsibilities of a traffic officer and those of a police officer. The Madlanga Commission of Inquiry is questioning Mashaba on the differences in authority and powers between traffic officials as well as SAPS cops. Mashaba is currently giving evidence on a major 2021 drug bust in Aeroton in the south of Joburg, where more than 700 kilograms of cocaine were seized. Despite being a traffic officer, Mashaba was present at the scene after supposedly receiving a tip-off about a truck transporting drugs from Durban to Johannesburg. Alfara Mushwana reports.
24: Over the past few days, the Madlanga Commission has heard testimony from several witnesses questioning why Chief Samuel Mashaba, a Gauteng traffic officer, was present at the scene of a drug bust. Some Hawks officers have argued that Mashaba neither had the legal authority nor the expertise required to handle or process such a large consignment. However, when the Commission's chairperson, Justice Mbuyiseli Madlanga, asked Mashaba to distinguish between the responsibilities of a traffic officer and those of a SAPS member, he maintained that their duties are essentially the same.
25: There is no difference in being a traffic officer and being a policeman, because we work under one boss, that is the state, but given different duties.
26: I think what's crucial is exactly the difference in duties.
24: Mashaba maintains that there was nothing improper about his presence at the scene of a drug bust despite being a traffic officer. Alfa Ramshwana, Eyewitness News, Pretoria.
23: Action SA has scored the Government of National Unity a fail 2 years after 10 parties led by the ANC came together to form a government. The opposition party says the GNU has failed on all metrics from ethical leadership, economic growth and law and order. Action SA leader Herman Mashaba briefed journalists today on the party's comprehensive review of the GNU since it was formed in 2024. Baba Londenze reports.
27: Action SA says it's the only effective opposition in parliament, having posed the highest number of questions to the executive than all parties, even though it holds just more than 1% of the National Assembly seats. The party says in terms of the JNU's own performance, the current administration has been found lacking on a number of scores, including basic delivery. Action SA parliamentary leader Ethel Trollope says weak leadership has become a defining feature of the GNU.
0: After another year of waste, excuses and declining accountability, the GNU is valuated at an F for failure in this ethical leadership and public service.
27: Trollope says they've also given the administration an E when it comes to law, order and safety. But party leader Herman Mashaba quipped that they were a bit generous with the safety score and he would have given the GNU a lower mark.
1: For me from outside, I think you were generous. I would have given them an H.
2: Thank you, President.
27: Babalo Ndenze, Eyewitness News, Parliament.
23: At least 1,000 Nigerian nationals have signed up for voluntary repatriation from South Africa. The first group of more than 200 left the country last night from the OR Tambo International Airport. More flights will be facilitated by the Nigerian government in the coming days. The voluntary departures come ahead of a June 30 deadline set by civil group March in March, calling for government to address the issue of illegal migration. Mongezi Koko reports.
5: The first flight carrying 268 passengers left South Africa shortly after midnight as the Nigerian government continues its voluntary repatriation program. The Home Affairs Department has confirmed that around 500 people have already been processed, with at least four more flights scheduled to take those who have registered to leave. Nigeria's Consul General in Johannesburg, Ambassador Niniqua Okei-Uchi, says the additional flights are part of arrangements to assist those who have indicated they want to return home.
6: What we're doing is getting our people home. We have four or five flights planned. Tonight is the first one.
5: South African immigration officials say the screening process is continuing as both governments work to ensure an orderly and voluntary departure process. The operation follows weeks of anti-illegal immigration protests that have left many foreign nationals fearing for their safety. Mongezi Koko, Eyewitness News at the OR Tambo International Airport.
23: And in the UK, police have arrested 16 people during running battles with protesters in Northern Ireland. Earlier, officers used water cannons to disperse the crowds. There have been demonstrations since last week following a brutal Belfast stabbing. 12 police officers have been injured during the unrest. A Sudanese man appeared in court yesterday, charged with the knife attack that triggered the unrest. Gold is trading at $4,094.12 an ounce. The rand is at 16.50 to the dollar, 22.02 to the pound, 19.03 to the euro, and Brent crude oil is at $92.16 a barrel.
8: And in the traffic, we've got delays on the M1 South. This is between Empire Road and the Crown Interchange. A major accident scene right at the double-decker section causing these delays while traveling in Cape Town on the N2 incoming. There's a car broken down. It's on link to Airport Approach Road. There's a vehicle broken down in the left lane before the M5 as well. Please be on the lookout there.
23: It's a partly cloudy afternoon in Gauteng today. Temperatures have peaked at highs of between 19 and 20 degrees, while Cape Town is cloudy with light rain expected, temperatures peaking at a high of 17. The top story in EWN this hour, the trial of the seven men accused of murdering rapper Keenan Forbes and his friend Tibela Motswane will run from the 5th of October to November the 8th.
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10: A very good afternoon. Oh, what a day to be South African. 16 years. We've waited 16 years for this moment. Bafana face Mexico this evening. We'll pack the excitement, the visa chaos, and whether the squad has what it takes. But wait, there is more. Cape Town is now a world marathon major, projected to bring 800 million rand into the local economy. The best part, for once, we don't have to get on a plane. More explosive evidence on the Aeroton drug bust at the Madlanga Commission of Inquiry. Five suspects face court after robbery at a church in Samora Michelle. This follows a spate of attacks on places of worship. They've become easy targets. And in Rosebank, protesters are outside Cartrack demanding answers over the death of an employee. Her family says she was repeatedly denied sick leave. I'm Jane Dutton in for Mandy Wiener. As you know, we'd love to hear from you. Send us your voice notes on 072-702-1702 or 072-567-1567.
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7: Let's walk the talk.
10: Well, the next person on the stand at the Madlanga Commission of Inquiry carries some, I think it's fair to say, serious rank. Chief Samuel Mashaba is the Chief Provincial Inspector of Gauteng Traffic Police. He's part of the commission's probe into drug busts and allegations of wrongdoing and criminality within the ranks. Today's focus, again, is in Aeroton. That's the 2021 operation that netted more than 700 kilograms of cocaine seized from a truck that had made its way from Durban all the way to Aeroton in Gauteng. And we've been listening to Mashaba saying that, you know, quite frankly, he doesn't see that there is anything different between being a cop and a traffic officer. Maybe that gives us a sense of why the country is in the state that it is in at the moment. Alpha Ramashwana is the EWN reporter on this story. So I believe he can't distinguish between the two, Alpha.
11: Good afternoon, Jane. Yes, I mean, that has been the big question at the Madlanga Commission of Inquiry today. Is there a difference between a traffic police officer and a police officer who is attached to the South African Police Service? And really the question that Chief Mashaba, a Gauteng traffic police officer, gave was that there isn't a big difference between a traffic officer and a SAPS police officer, although they do have different responsibilities. Essentially what they do is the same. And you could see the shock and the shock in the faces of the commissioners today, really going back and forth with him over whether or not a traffic police officer is allowed to process and handle drug consignments. So the context here, Jane, is that Chief Mashaba is a Gauteng traffic police officer who supposedly received a tip-off in 2021 about a truck which is transporting drugs from Durban to Johannesburg. And he acted on the tip-off, and he was among the officers who were first on the scene. And there they found about 700 kilograms of cocaine inside the truck in Aeroton in Johannesburg. Now, the commissioners have asked him, Jane, why didn't he inform the relevant South African Police Service officials or the hawks who often deal with large drug consignments? And he said that he's also a police officer, and so he does have the right and the responsibility to handle such a crime issue. But the commissioners were not convinced at all, Jane, and kept on asking him, if there is a murder, as a traffic police officer, are you allowed to process that scene? And he could not answer the question. So that has been the big question of the day. Is there a difference between a traffic police officer and the South African Police Service official?
10: You could see the look of disbelief when he was answering that. Alpha, what do you make of how law enforcement authorities have handled various drug busts? I mean, evidence presented at the commission suggests the men in blue tend to mishandle seized consignments.
11: Yeah, so over the past month or so, the Madlanga Commission has been really focusing quite heavily on several drug busts. And the two biggest ones which we have reported about is the more than 700 kilograms of cocaine which was seized in Johannesburg from a truck that was traveling from Durban, from the Durban harbour to here in Johannesburg. And what we are hearing is that the law enforcement officials that were on the scene first did not even have gloves when they were handling that scene, which means that the drugs were contaminated, the evidence was contaminated from the go. And Chief Mashaba has told the commission in his statement that when he got the drugs fell from the truck and were loaded onto a bucky which was there without any glove. So from the get-go, the scene was really contaminated, and it just shows how those drugs were mishandled. The second one is the port shipped in drugs in 2021 as well, where more than 500 kilograms of cocaine was seized from the very same Durban harbor. And there we heard how the hawks mishandled those drugs. There as well, some of them did not have drugs. The scene was not cordoned off. The drugs were eventually taken to the Hawks' port ships and offices where they were stolen. 200 million rand worth of drugs were stolen there at an office that had been broken into about 8 times over a 10-year period. And so over the last month, we've heard how these law enforcement authorities and agencies have mishandled consignments. And the Madlango Commission has been looking into that as to who exactly should be held responsible.
10: All right, Alpha, thank you for that. Let's dip in and hear what has been said with Chief Samuel Mashaba taking the hot seat.
12: To Mr. Nku, it's not doctored. It's an assumption. Let's assume. It's not doctored. It's not made up. It is, in fact, what you sent to him, we assume. Can you accept, as I suggest you should, that you must have known something about him having bosses? If this indeed is from you.
25: If it was indeed from me?
12: Yes.
25: Let me accept until this is brought to me exactly where was this conversation going.
12: Okay. Thank you. Thank you, Mr. Gels.
13: Okay. Can I ask you, while we're on the boss topic, if you go to page 110 of that same bundle, this is still chats between you and Mr. Nku.
25: 110.
13: The second last, do you see there's a picture there? And in the second last white block, that's from you.

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1: Of CarTrack over allegations of poor working conditions. In fact, we as EWN have been sitting on a barrage of emails from present and previous employees of this very company speaking about a whole range of claims in terms of what they are subjected to. And in fact, Jane, not so long ago, I happened to be standing outside the building, and earlier this morning we had received word from an employee who was inside the building saying that they've essentially been barred from exiting the building till this picket comes to an end. And as we were waiting for the protesters, pardon me, Jane, to gather themselves, I heard a little whisper, and I went closer, and it was one lady who was expressing to me that they have been locked in. They are not permitted to leave the building. And when I continued to probe her as to what was the reason given by management to that decision, she says she cannot speak to me any further, of course, fearing victimization, saying she's extremely scared. And this is really what many of the employees at CarTrack have been saying, not only to us as members of the media, but all over social media. There's a whole range of allegations, people speaking about their accounts, their time at this company, and you know, saying that this is not a favorable working environment to be a part of. But currently, Mandy, pardon me, Jane, what is happening right now is that representatives of this march, the leaders of this march, the organizers, are presenting a memorandum of demand over to the representatives of CarTrack. Earlier, there was a bit of tension because the protesters wanted to come way closer, and currently what divides them and the facilities of CarTrack is a line of police officers. And also now there's a concern around who is going to be receiving that memorandum, because the protesters say they want a high-ranking official from CarTrack and not, individuals from lower management. So that is what is currently happening. And as I speak to you, some of those representatives from CarTrack are coming closer to then be able to hear really what is it that this group is bringing them in terms of their demands. And once that list is read out, Jane, will of course then be able to ventilate some of the items that they have presented to the management of CarTrack, Jane.
2: Okay, so it really seems a lockdown of the people who are working there. They don't want them to join the protest. Some of the emails that you and I were discussing yesterday, they were told they're not even allowed to talk about what has happened. What has CarTrack been saying about this incident?
1: Yeah, so Jane, since the story broke, we've essentially been in possession of two responses from CarTrack. One, they acknowledged that the incident happened on Saturday, and one of their assertions is that there were these, quote, highly trained first aid responders that immediately, when Dina Zada collapsed, they then subsequently responded to her, assisting her. So their story is that she was given all the necessary support. But now what makes it very difficult, especially for the family, Jane, and I had an opportunity to speak with the mother earlier in the week, is that their belief is that she should have been taken to hospital. Another allegation is that one of the managers had actually walked to this private facility, health facility, which is a stone's throw away, really, Jane, to inquire how much it would cost for them to bring her in. So The problem really is in the perceived delay in getting her to a healthcare facility. But one of the emails that I've been processing, in fact, denies and disputes the account of CarTrack in terms of those so-called highly trained first aid officers. In fact, that email says that the superiors were scrambling to find someone that could conduct CPR. At some point, according to the letter that we received, someone was found to conduct CPR, but by that account, really, it seems as if it was too late. And this is really, Jane, what the family is saying, is that they should have immediately

0: transported her to a healthcare facility, and they are of the view that that would have increased the chances of surviving. But also, we've subsequently this morning sent a new list of questions to CARTRAC, and they've said they're going to respond later in the day, and we are now awaiting that particular response to the specific allegations. And I can just also tell you, Jen, there really seems to be a problem in terms of who is going to address this crowd. The crowd not wanting a junior or mid-level manager. They're in fact saying they want the CEO to come down and address them and respond to their list of concerns, Jane.
1: Okay, let's leave it there. I mean, you know, you can't blame them wanting to get somebody from the top to give them answers. Everything all seems rather murky, and it really is a devastating story. Thanks very much. 702, Josie, my Josie, Walk the Talk is calling on you to walk with the people for the people on Sunday, the 26th of July. Babize Bonke. And this year, you can choose from three different inner city routes. The 8-kilometer 44 Main Street route takes you from Ellis Park through Maboneng and Jewel City past the Field of Dreams and Maharishi Invincibility Institute. You then go through the Main Street precinct, Gandhi Square, and past the Colton Center, finishing off at Ellis Park. So whether you're taking on the 8-kilometer, 5-kilometer, or 15-kilometer, enter now on primemediaplus.com and get ready for the 702 Josie My Josie Walk the Talk, hosted by the City of Johannesburg.
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7: Churches are increasingly in the crosshairs of criminals, with a string of robberies reported in the Western Cape and Pretoria in recent weeks. The latest case comes from Samora Michelle, where five suspects are due in court today after storming a church service and allegedly robbing congregants of their personal belongings and church equipment. Tutuzelo Nene is on that story. What happened today? What are they accused of?
8: Good morning, Jane. A video was widely circulated on social media this week showing a man brandishing a firearm during a church service at a church in Samora Michelle. Now, police are saying the group of armed men barged in during church service and robbed congregants of their belongings as well as church equipment. This video footage also captured one of the gunmen, and he can be clearly heard in the video instructing others to take people's cell phones. He starts by greeting them and indicating to them that they are there to rob the church, and instructing everyone to cooperate. On Tuesday, the police got a breakthrough in the investigation and arrested five suspects aged between 27 and 39 years old. They also recovered some of the items that were taken during the robbery. The suspects are now expected to make an appearance, their first appearance, in the Athlone Magistrates Court today, but their matter has been delayed. When we arrived in court this morning, the prosecutor told us that they have not received the docket yet from the investigating officer, and it's still not clear if that docket has arrived, as the court has continued to deal with other matters before it. The suspects are facing charges of business robbery and the possession of stolen property.
7: It seems this is definitely not an isolated case. We've seen an increase in attacks on churches, and particularly in the Western Cape and Pretoria. Why? Is it because they're relatively soft, easy targets for criminals?
8: I believe so, Jane, because in churches you hardly find any security personnel, so they seem looked at as easy targets by criminals. And they know that, people carry their cell phones to church, and people give financial contributions to the church. So, they believe that there is some money in the church that they can easily get from the people. So I think, yes, it is a matter of criminals looking at churches as easy targets to rob for belongings and money and church equipment as well.
7: I'm just wondering what sort of impact this has on congregants and what churches are doing in order to put a stop to this. I mean, is there a conversation that they need to start bringing in some sort of security presence?
8: I'm not sure what the conversations are at the moment, because we've also heard of churches being extorted for money. Recently, a church a mosque in Gwalanga Township here in the Western Cape. There was a voice note also doing the rounds on social media last week where the individual in the voice note was instructing, you know, the people of the church to pay some money for extortion. And this is a phenomenon that we've seen, creeping in the Western Cape. Churches in Khayelitsha as well have reported cases where people had come in and tried to extort money from church leaders. So it seems to be something that is spreading, and police, when we spoke to them, they say, you know, some of the cases have been opened and they are following up on leads to, you know, bring the people responsible for these acts to book. So, okay. It's we're still waiting to find out what the solution is to the problem.
7: Okay, a real concern, right? And I'm just wondering if anyone's listening has experienced anything like this. And if you have, please get in touch, 072-702-1702. It's 12:30, time for the news headlines.
9: Thanks, Jane. A very good afternoon. Security has been beefed up outside Cartrack's Rosebank headquarters as protesters gather this afternoon. The demonstration follows the death of employee Gcina Dladla at the company's offices on Saturday. Protesters allege that Dladla told a supervisor that she was feeling unwell but was instructed to continue working, a claim strongly denied by the company. The trial of the seven men accused of murdering rapper Keenan Forbes and his friend Tibelo Tibs Motswane will run from 5 October to 8 November. The suspects all appeared in the Durban High Court today for pre-trial proceedings after brothers Malusi Ndimande and Siyabonga Ndimande were formally added to the case in April. The two were extradited from Eswatini in November last year following a lengthy legal battle. Forbes and Motswane were shot and killed on Durban's popular Florida Road in February of 2023. And the case involving five suspects arrested in connection with a church robbery in Samora Machel has been delayed in the Athlone Magistrates Court today. When EWN arrived in court this morning, the prosecutor indicated that the case could not proceed because the investigating officer had not yet handed over the docket. It remains unclear whether the docket has since arrived in court as it continues to deal with other matters at the moment. Well, those are the headlines. This EWN and more at 1 or as it happens.
10: EWN Sport.
11: A very good afternoon. I'm Alex White. Let's get you caught up on all the latest sporting headlines. Of course, the big one, they're just over 8 hours to go until Bafana Bafana take on Mexico in the opening match of the 2026 FIFA World Cup. South African superstar Tyler will sing the national anthem before the 9 p.m. kickoff. Midfielder Tabogo Mokoena hopes Bafana Bafana can do something only Banyana Banyana has so far done at a World Cup.
12: As coming to this tournament, our goal is to see ourselves going to the next round. We don't have pressure. The pressure is on Mozico as the host.
11: The visa, entry and ticketing woes continue for players, fans and officials attempting to get into the United States for the World Cup, including Africa's top ref, who US officials have now accused of being affiliated with suspected terrorists. FIFA boss Infantino's response is that we should all just chill.
13: We want to compete. We see ourselves as competitors, as challengers, and we want to go all the way, but I don't think that we are the heavy favorites.
14: Maybe sometimes it's good as well to just chill, relax, sometimes to immediately start screaming and shouting has the opposite effect.
11: Something that is definitely worth shouting about in celebration is that the Sanlam Cape Town Marathon is now the world's eighth major. If you ran this year, your provisional star will shortly be upgraded to a full star. And if you ran in any of the recent editions of the marathon, you should check your emails, as participants are being offered early access to starting positions in the first three majors to be run, starting with 23 May next year. Elsewhere, Botswana sensation Letsile Tabogo cruised to a 200-meter gold at the Oslo Diamond League. And tonight, SA Men's Hockey host France in a Nations Cup opener. For EWN Sports, I am Alex White.
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15: Traveling in Bedford View, we've got a major accident scene. It's on the R24 N12 West, right near Edenville Road. It's causing heavy traffic volumes coming out of the Gilulis interchange. The N3 North is also backed up coming out of Van Buren Road towards the Gilulis turnoff. So please be on the lookout there. If you're heading towards the Joburg CBD, we still have got queuing traffic. In fact, bumper-to-bumper traffic on the M1 South between Empire Road and the Crown turnoff. That's due to an earlier accident. Otherwise, heading towards Amalgam, do expect delays on the M2 West between Main Reef Road and the Crown Interchange. In the city of Tshwane, we're experiencing a slight delay on the N14 North coming out of the Brakfontein Interchange, and that's due to roadworks. If you are traveling in Cape Town on the N2 incoming, we still have got that car broken down. It's on link to Airport Approach Road. Please be on the lookout there and do expect delays. While traveling on the N2 outgoing, there's another car broken down. It's on the Patent Islands at Airport Approach Road as well. So please be on the lookout there. And traffic lights are out of order in Somerset West at the N2 and Hazeldean Drive. More updates at the top of the hour. Stay tuned.
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23: Good afternoon, 702 and fellow listeners. In the fact that myself, I can't even distinguish between a traffic cop and a cop is saying the same thing. That to me is wild. It's diabolic. And again, it reveals the depth of the wrath. Of the rot between SAFs and also the traffic officials. In fact, he's revealing something. I think the Mkhwanazi and the Madlanga Commission investigators, they must dig deep. I mean, he's a chief. I mean, everyone who reports under him, that means he's a kingpin within the traffic department. He's the one who ensures that those drugs are not stopped anywhere in the highways in this country. No, man, Mashaba is revealing something. Am I the only one who's seeing this? Nah, take your shovels and go digging. I promise you, you will come out with so many skeletons.
7: Yes, I think you echo what we are all feeling. I mean, it's just gobsmacking, isn't it? I'm Jane Dutton. I would love to hear from you on the stories that we're discussing. 0727021702 or 0725671567.
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6: Let's walk the talk. 702.
7: Yesterday's news really was dominated by that horrific incident where 12 people were shot, and the number's now risen to 15 wounded in Cleveland. A lot of the people who live and work there are pointing fingers at the illegal miners. They say that there have been turf wars between them, and the violence because of them is horrific, dangerous, and they feel threatened and petrified. Now, that we know that Malungisi Mabaso, MMC of Human Settlements, went to Cleveland a little bit earlier on after this mass shooting. Good afternoon to you. What did you find?
0: Thank you very much. Good afternoon, and good afternoon to the listeners. What we discovered today, I think, is the challenges that we are acquainted to as the department, because we've been working in various informal settlements. But last year, when we conducted our site inspection at Jumpers informal settlement, we discovered that there are a lot of illegal operations that are happening within the informal settlement. And one of them is the illegal mining that is also happening there. We conducted operation last year in our efforts to dismantle the shacks that are being utilized for criminal activities. And we started the process now of decanting the informal settlements for the purposes of dealing with the congestion, but also making sure that there are access roads, but also creating spaces for the provision of services. The contractor for electrification had already started working, but they had to vacate site because they were getting intimidation from the Zamazamas and the other legal landlords that want to take control of the structures that we are erecting there for our residents. You see, the challenge that we have is that, you know, these illegal miners wants to take control of all our informal settlements in Johannesburg. But what we appreciated with the Jumpers and other informal settlements is that you know, there are operations that we have conducted working together with the South African Police Service and the JMPD, and we're able to demolish some of the structures. But unfortunately, you know, this thing is persisting. They are not stopping their operations, and we have asked the PC and the Chief of Police, because they were there with me on site, that we need to intensify our effort in making sure that our residents are protected, but also the employees of government and the leaders are also protected in the work that we are doing, because they are being intimidated on a daily basis, because we've got these people who want to take control of the informal settlements so that they can continue with their illegal operations.
7: Okay, and briefly, if you will, I mean, some of the residents there were telling us yesterday that, you know, they get so many site visits from people like you and from others and from the police, and they promise that changes are going to be made, but nothing ever changes. We know that the police didn't go in the night of the shooting because apparently they petrified. So what really is going to make a difference? Is it because they are on these settlements that they overlooked? What's going to change it?
0: Well, we started working there last year. If you could go there on site as we speak, you will see the poles that have been installed. You will see the structures that have been erected. And we've got people that have already been allocated. There are structures that had already been demolished. So Department of Human Settlement has been on the ground working there since last year, and we have not stopped working. The only reason the contractor and the employees had to vacate, it was because of the incidents that were happening there, around the intimidation, the threats that they were receiving, because since we had started working, we have made it difficult for the illegal miners to operate in the space because of our visibility, and that the informal settlement is now an active site on our cases, human settlement.
7: Okay.
0: So they started intimidating them because they don't want us to continue working there, or if we continue working there, we must work on their terms, where we will then give them this structure so that they continue with their operation.
7: A real dire situation. Ngisi Mabaso, MMC of Human Settlements, thank you for talking to us.
1: Walking this talk together.
2: Every hour.
1: Every day. This is 702.
2: Let's walk the talk.
7: Thank you for that message, Zagori. All right, let's go to the Western Cape. The Nafiz Modak trial descended into chaos this week. Four accused, four walked out, with Tufik Brown, alleged leader of the terrible Westsiders gang, storming out after his wife's name was mentioned. The state is trying to make its case with cell phone data, tower records placing alleged underworld fixer pool at key locations on the day suspects were arrested for the attempted murder of defense attorney William Booth. Carla Peterson is our EWN reporter on the story. Was it a little less dramatic today?
2: Yes, indeed. The trial was postponed today because accused number four, Tufik Brown, was absent today due to illness, apparently. His lawyer presented the court with a letter from Paulsmoor Hospital saying that he's suffering from high blood pressure. Now, like you mentioned, he was quite disruptive in court yesterday and the day before. He acted out, venting concern about his wife's name being mentioned in court during the cross-examination of Ziyad Poole, who is alleged to be Modak's middleman. Poole is being questioned, like you said, about his alleged involvement in the attempted murder of attorney William Booth in April 2020. And the state's using cell phone records to show that he was in contact with Brown on the day of the shooting multiple times. Of course, Brown's wife, the reason her name's been mentioned is because she had previously entered into a plea deal, which involved her admitting that she allowed her vehicle to be used in that attack on Booth, and that's why her name's been mentioned in court. What Brown mentioned as part of his concerns that his children are being bullied at school because her name is being reported in the media. But of course, her being not being a state witness, a Section 204 witness, there's no reason why her name cannot be mentioned.
7: Right. It feels that we're just never going to get to the end of this case, does it, Carla Peterson? Thank you for that.
3: 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Because in that short time, one bank in Africa will process over 300 million rand. That's 430 billion rand every day. 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
7: So Cape Town has made sporting history. The Sanlam Cape Town Marathon has officially been named Africa's first Abbott World Marathon Major. That means they join an elite group of races that includes Boston, London, Berlin, Chicago, New York, Tokyo and Sydney. And I believe Clark Gardner is one of the driving forces behind the CEO and race director of the Sanlam Cape Town Marathon. A very good afternoon to you.
8: Thank you. Good afternoon, Jane, and to all your listeners.
7: What an achievement.
8: Yes, it does feel like maybe perhaps more relief right now than achievement, but we certainly are in the process of absorbing it all.
7: Okay, so how did we crack that status? What is it that we've got that puts us on the same level as Boston, London, for example?
8: Well, it was a five-year overnight success. It was a long-planned time planning. We first lobbied ourselves to be a candidate, and we used African brilliant elite athletes, you know, as one of our lobby tools to say, how can we not have a major on this continent when 80% of the top 50 elite marathon runners in the world are all from Africa? So definitely honoring some of them with this achievement. And then, you know, the collective victory of everyone doing their part in the city to meet 104 criteria, which was designed for a first world city. And we've managed to get that over the line in Cape Town, in the southern point of Africa.
7: And, I mean, I know what we've got to offer, but how did you sell that to them as a marathon challenge for dedicated runners?
8: Yeah, look, I think that the first point was getting them here. Mm. Once people experience Cape Town, and I saw it now with our 8,000 international participants on the 24th of May, once they're exposed to, you know, African magical spirit and our incredible beauty and our warmth that they experience when they arrive at the airport, and the smiles and the conversations from everyone around us in this community, we really underestimate the power of our community and this incredible beauty where we have sun, sea, city and mountain all in one place. So once they were here, the word spread, and fortunately we had the honor of hosting the age group world champs, the best runners in the world in their age groups, and I think they've gone back to their corners of the world and they've really said that this is a magnificent experience, and I think that really elevated us and the prestiges at a global level.
7: And how challenging from a running perspective?
8: No, I think our marathon, in terms of, you know, running 42.2 Ks, is always hard.
7: Yep.
8: And I think we've got elements that make it harder. We test your mental strength as well with what the athletes or the runners call the loop of death. We certainly didn't come with that name ourselves. But at 35 kilometers, you can see the finish, you can hear the finish, but you've still got a terrible 7.2 Ks left. And so your mental strength is also tested. And we have about 200 meters of elevation. So there are some hills like going up Company Gardens, which is a challenge at 31 kilometers. And going up the Nelson Mandela Boulevard freeway at the beginning is quite an elevation. So those are two challenging bits. It's very similar to a New York or a Boston or Sydney. In fact, it's less elevation. But we've got the fiesta, you know. We've got the spectators that are dancing and singing and chanting, and the runners, the participants even sing and dance and chant. So I think that makes it a lot easier than the other global marathons.
7: And another win for us is the expected 800 million rand that this could bring in through tourism, accommodation and related spending.
8: Yeah, I mean, certainly that's just on accommodation and meals. We haven't factored in, you know, sort of flights and all sorts of other things and the small businesses that are supported. But we support with the visitors this year. You know, they go to Spear Wine Farm and enjoy two nights there, or they go to Sabi Sabi and fly to Skukuza and enjoy the wonderful safari. And all of them, once they have that experience, it just, you saw the spread of the word of mouth goes like wildfire. And they just, you know, you can see more and more people are interested in this. So I think the factor would be far bigger than that, but we must be conservative in our estimates and just look at the accommodation in Cape Town. You saw Southern Sun just announce their record May month ever on accommodation, and that's due to our 8,000 foreign visitors, but also our visitors from Gauteng and KZN and all over the country that come here to run the marathon.
7: And Africa, I believe, will get at least 2/3 of the entries, so we'll be prioritize. And I guess another bonus for us is that we don't have to hop on a plane, acclimatize, and pay through our noses. And I say I'm not a runner, but runners.
8: We want an authentic African experience. And we always said we didn't want a European race on African soil or an American race on African soil. We want an authentic African experience. And so we've been disciplined to say and put in some boundaries that 2/3 of our field must be African participants. And that's how you create an African race. So we'll stick to that. And we're adamant that that's the winning formula to deliver something, a unique proposition of an authentic African marathon.
7: Well, Clark Gardner, very good to speak to you, and congratulations, and I look forward to watching the first one.
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0: Sue says the Cape Town Marathon victory is one for all of us. I agree with you. Let's hope we'll be seeing another victory a little bit later on. But let's go back 16 years ago. It was Shabalala, Vuvuzela soundtrack and one of the most iconic goals in South African sporting history. Tonight, history comes full circle. Bafana Bafana open the FIFA World Cup against Mexico once more. It's the same fixture that launched South Africa's World Cup in 2010, now launches Mexico's World Cup in 2026. Alex White is keeping an eye on this for all of us. You're going to help make sense and get us even more excited than we are, Alex. What are our expectations for tonight? It starts at 9 o'clock our time, I believe.
3: Yeah, and it starts a little bit before that, actually, because we, of course, have the opening ceremony, Jane. Each of the host countries are going to have their own one. This will be the first, though, in Mexico at 7:30. Tyler's going to be part of our build-up, singing the national anthem before the 9 p.m. kickoff. And, I mean, we've been talking about it on all the shows today. I think all the pressure is on Mexico because they're hosting, because South Africa is coming in with not that much expectation on them. I've seen quite a few people saying that we could be in for a good game and potentially a draw, if not a win, for Bafana.
0: Okay, so how prepared are we? Who should we be looking out for? Who do you think is going to be the standout player?
3: Oh, well, we've got it's pretty much Sundowns and Pirates, this Bafana squad. There are, of course, a few from other teams, but unlike other countries, most of our players are homegrown. They've played in the PSL. We've heard from Mokoena. I mean, he's been saying that basically they're going out there to do something that no men's South African team has done at a World Cup before, and that is to make it to the next round. He'll be one to watch for me. Midfielder.
0: I mean, you say Mexico. I mean, I guess they've got that home crowd advantage, don't they? I mean, other than tonight's show, who else should we be looking out for? Spain? Are they going to come out on top?
3: Oh, so when you start putting questions like that, it becomes tougher because there's not really a massive consensus. All over the world, people are punting different teams to win it. I think Germany's in with a good chance. Spain, Portugal. There's a guy, a German man, who's predicted the last three World Cups correctly. He's called the Netherlands to win. And he says they'll beat Portugal in the final. So there's that. So if you want to go on statistics, and he uses all sorts of calculations with GDP and players per population and all sorts. So yeah, I think it's going to be a good World Cup. It's the biggest field we've ever had, so we're going to see lots of the world's best players in action.
0: And I should imagine really good for South African football and for raising its presence and status here at home.
3: Absolutely, because unlike in 2010, Bafana Bafana have got there on merit. They've qualified. Of course, the host country gets in automatically, which is what happened in 2010. This year, they've made it themselves, and they're going to be playing on the biggest stage. There's some predictions saying that tonight's opener could be one of the most watched sporting matches of all time. So that's something that will surely be good for the country and for Bafana.
0: Alex White, thank you very much. For me, Jane Dutton, thank you. Just remember that we've got an isiZulu bulletin that wraps up the day's news at 7 o'clock in English, the day that was at 8. It's now 1 o'clock, time for the news.
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4: Protesters gather outside CarTrack offices in Rosebank, and higher education explains its decision to phase out some qualifications.
5: Thank you.
4: Good afternoon, I'm Bali Dlamini. Security has been beefed up outside CarTrack's Rosebank headquarters as protesters gather today. The demonstration follows the death of employee Gcina Dladla at the company's offices on Saturday. Protesters allege Dladla told a supervisor she was not feeling well but was instructed to continue working, a claim that has been strongly denied by CarTrack. Nkosikhona Malinga Mnisi reports.
5: Private security, police and emergency services have a strong presence outside CarTrack's Rosebank offices as protesters continue to arrive. Many demonstrators accuse the company of misrepresenting the circumstances surrounding Dladla's death. Inside the building, colleagues have set up a memorial at her workstation, including a photograph, flowers and a candle. CarTrack has yet to respond to a second set of media questions regarding allegations of employee mistreatment raised by current and former staff. EWN has also received claims that employees inside the building have been prevented from leaving while the picket is underway. Nkosikhona Malinga Mnisi, Eyewitness News in Rosebank.
4: The trial of the seven men accused of murdering rapper Keenan Forbes and his friend Tibelo Tibs Motswane will run from October 5th to November the 8th. The suspects all appeared in the Durban High Court today for pre-trial proceedings after brothers Malusi Ndimande and Siyabonga Ndimande were formally added to the case in April. The two were extradited from Eswatini in November last year following a lengthy legal battle. The suspects are accused of conspiracy to commit murder, two counts of murder, as well as firearms and ammunition-related charges. Forbes and Motswane were shot and killed on Durban's popular Florida Road in February of 2023. Nhlanhla Mabaso reports.
6: The seven men accused of murdering AKA and Dibs were back in the dock at the Durban High Court before KwaZulu-Natal Judge President Vuyiswa Poyo Dlwathi. The prosecution had set down the 20th of July for trial proceedings, even prepared to call out witnesses. Senior State Prosecutor Advocate Lawrence Tsaba.
7: But it appears some of my colleagues are not ready for the July session.
6: One of the defense lawyers, Advocate Simpiwe Mlotsha, said they have not been able to properly consult.
8: The consultation is allowed for only 30 minutes. And in terms of inconvenience, the number of trips one had to make, it became apparent, my lady, that it will be not possible to do the consultation.
6: The court also heard that the lawyers have to travel over 2 hours to consult their clients as the accused are kept at the high maximum security prison in Kokstad. Nhlanhla Mabaso, Eyewitness News, Durban.
4: A Gauteng traffic police officer who was on the scene of a major drug bust in 2021 has denied acting unlawfully on the day. Chief Samuel Mashaba is testifying before the Malanga Commission about a tip-off he received regarding a truck transporting more than 700 kilograms of cocaine from Durban to Johannesburg. He is being grilled about whether a traffic police officer has the legal authority to participate in a large-scale drug operation. Commission Chairperson Justice Mbuyiseli Madlanga has put it to Mashaba that his actions may have been unlawful.
9: I suggest to you that, one, you breached existing prescripts. Two, I will go further that your conduct was unlawful. You may comment if you want to.
10: I don't agree with you, Chair.
9: Thank you.
4: The Higher Education Department has assured the public that qualifications which are being phased out still remain valid. The department has begun a process of phasing out over 1,000 pre-2009 qualifications. The move is aimed at improving educational outcomes and gearing them towards the needs of the modern workplace. Speaking at a media briefing today, Higher Education Minister Buti Manamela says this is one of the most significant educational transitions in the post-school sector.
11: Let me state from the outset that this transition is not about invalidating qualifications that people have worked hard to achieve, nor is it about diminishing the value of learning that has already taken place. So if you have a qualification already that will or has been discontinued, it does not take away the skill that you've accumulated over the years. I know there are many who are concerned about this.
4: Manamela says there will be extensions for the current cohort of students who are still studying a qualification that's been earmarked to be phased out. And in the UK, police have arrested 16 people during running battles with protesters in Northern Ireland. Earlier today, officers used water cannons to disperse the crowds. There have been demonstrations since last week following a brutal Belfast stabbing. 12 police officers have been injured during the unrest. A Sudanese man appeared in court yesterday, charged with the knife attack that triggered the unrest. Gold is trading at $4,094.12 an ounce. The rand is at 16.50 to the dollar, 22.02 to the pound, 19.03 to the euro, and Brent crude oil is at $92.16 a barrel.
12: And in the traffic, we've got an accident on the N1 South. This is in Centurion. It happened right near Brakfontein Road. It's causing delays from the Brakfontein interchange while traveling in Bedford View. We still have got that major delay on the N3 North between Van Buren Road and the Gilulies interchange. Otherwise, heading towards Kempton Park, do expect heavier traffic volumes on the R24 East. An accident near Edenville Road, delays from the Gilulies interchange.
4: It's a partly cloudy afternoon in Gauteng today. Temperatures have peaked at highs of between 19 and 20 degrees. The top story in EWN, security has been beefed up outside Cartrack's Rosebank headquarters as protesters gather today.
2: 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In 702, Josie Majozi, walk the talk. Babise bonke. 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

0: 7 minutes after 1 o'clock. Welcome to 702 Afternoons with me, Lebogile Mabotja, on this Thursday, the 11th of June. It's a Youth Takeover Thursday, but before we get into all of that, it is a Bafana Bafana Day. We are reliving 16 years ago. That moment, South Africa versus Mexico, we are so looking forward. 9 p.m., we are backing our boys. And to the people who are like, ah, but Bafana, hey, we don't care. We don't care. We are supporting, ibile we are going to win. Not just the match, the whole thing. Rikoi wina. I'd rather be delusional with hope and excitement for our boys than to not be. And let us not be distracted by the shenanigans of the USA. Arabing focused with our energy that needs to back our boys, because, yay, the ancestors here must wag. They must know who the ancestors of Africa are coming from somewhere else. So we're going to be backing our boys. But for today, we're going to be meeting a new somebody, and it's all about traffic. So if you're somebody who would like to be a traffic reporter, a traffic bulletin writer, reader, this is for you, because not only are we giving somebody an opportunity, we also are going to be giving tips and tricks along the way and learning together. Belief matters. We are going to be talking about the meaning and significance of talisman, and we'll be joined by Sanele Mbense, African traditional healer, to chat about that. And then we wrap up with Wendy Nolan, our consumer rights feature. The one topic we'll be talking about is this insurance wake-up call. Are you actually covered for the things that you think you are covered for? All of the circumstances. We'll also open up the lines to all of you for your consumer rights issues. Get in touch. 011-883-0702. SMS us 31702. 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
0: A Youth Takeover Thursday. If you're just catching on, for the Youth Month, we are giving young people an opportunity to come on air and get some real on-air experience. Our criteria was simply you have to like it, you have to want to do it, and it is, of course, for young people. If you're wondering, I'm not a part of the selection committee. So, Linda, I'm excited to hear for the first time what's going to be happening. Last week, we dealt with sports presenters, and today we have traffic presenters. And we're going to be meeting our young'un. I'm going to refer to them as young'uns shortly. But before then, we're going to be chatting to our mentor for traffic. Oh, Moro Mello, how are you, darling?
3: I'm good.
0: I don't know why I'm so excited.
3: No, you are so excited. I think also the Bafana Bafana vibes is just adding on to today's excitement. Everybody's excited. Everybody's looking up to the match. You know, it's just a beautiful day all around. And of course, this is a beautiful day. And the one thing I like about Youth Takeover is that it gives, 702 a chance to walk the actual talk, because it's so easy to sit behind our comfortable desks and say, you know, there's no jobs or this and that, but to do something about it, it's a whole other discussion. So I'm excited about today as well.
0: And I mean, 702 is always regularly having interns. We have one right now in our content team, but the on-air thing, especially in talk radio, we know it's very rare that people get that opportunity. Even just if people are to count, I'm pretty sure you could count the number of traffic jobs that exist at a commercial radio station. So it's a big deal. But you technically fall under EWN, even though it feels like we own you as 702.
3: Yeah, because I'm more on 702. You hear me more on 702 than you'll ever hear me in an EWN bulletin.
0: But what are some of the things that you learned sort of working your way up when it comes to traffic?
3: You have to be conversational. You just have to sound like you understand the frustration that the people are experiencing on the roads. Never mind that you are sitting at your desk and you are telling them what's going on the roads. And that also, it's a comfort feeling when somebody tells you why you are stuck on a certain route. You know, when somebody says, well, if you're traveling on the R24, there's this, there's that. It's sort of like, as a driver, it gives you that thing that says, oh, I'll make it in 5 minutes, or, you know, 40 minutes, I'll be out of this. So I think those are the things that you just have to have, right? And also you have to know the names of the roads and the directions
0: and all the pronunciations.
3: Absolutely,
0: especially because some of the road names are changing. So when William Nicol changes to Winnie Mandela, you need to know.
3: Yeah.
0: And drive lane, avenue, and streets can mess you up if you get it wrong.
3: Absolutely. And you can also, if they can mess you up as the anchor, you can imagine the driver who's on the road. They can also be as frustrated. So you have to know that as well. And you know, a lot of people don't know this. There's a lot of practicing and voice training that goes before you become a news or a traffic anchor. I think I trained for like two months before I was, you know, prepared to be on air, because we had to work on the pronunciations. We had to work on the directions of the roads and all of that, right?
0: And delivery.
3: Generic
0: broadcast delivery, like how far your mouth is from the mic, what you need to listen out for.
3: Absolutely.
0: How did you find your own personal style? Because it's all good and well, and I want our youngin and young star to also know that you're going to be given the basics, but at some point, your personality needs to come out, because traffic anchors also do participate in drive time shows.
3: Yeah, absolutely.
0: So they're not just here talking traffic. They actually will participate in conversations on air.
3: I think, you know, when you start getting involved with a team, especially if you're working for the afternoon drive or the breakfast show, just the hours that they take in preparing for the show that's going to go on air, and you just sit there with them, you discuss points, you discuss why you can't, you debate issues, topics, and what. The lovely thing about talk radio is that you're going to talk.
0: Yes.
3: So if you are afraid of talking, this is not your platform. If you don't like talking, if you don't like debating, if you don't like conversation, this is not your platform. So because I love talking, I fell in love with engaging with the team, you know, before we even go on air, about whatever that's going on. If your topic is boring, we tell you even before we go on air that no, that's not gonna work. I don't want to talk about that, you know. And so that sort of like gave me comfort, and also finding myself, because yes, you are good at what you do, but outside of that, who are you? People want to know your character. They want to know your personality. They want to know that you're a mom, or that, you know, you love cooking, or, you know, you love doing this and the other. So I think that's just how I found my place on the desk.
0: So in the era of apps like Waze and Google Maps that now track in real time, why is it still so important? And we know there is appointment listening that happens on 702. People will tune in, as we refer to in-house, top of the hour, which will be your 1 o'clock, to say, okay, it's time for the news. Like, they tune in, and best believe if we're running late, we know. Because you tell us. You tell us, right? So they tune in, and if for whatever reason traffic's not there, we will know. And one might think, I'll just use your navigation. Why is the report still so important?
3: Because it tells you in real time what's going on. And sometimes you really don't have the time to be looking at your navigator to think, avoid this part tool or avoid this. And also sometimes when you are leaving your house, you want to know how the roads look like. I don't know if it's because I'm a mom now, or because, you know, I'm doing this job. The two things that I look at before I leave my house.
0: Wait, have you told my listeners you're a mom?
3: Yeah. I
0: mean, when did you tell them?
3: They know. I'm like joking. Think they know. But anyway, I look at the weather and the traffic.
0: Yes.
3: Those are the two most important things that I look at. But it doesn't help that I've looked at how the weather looks like, or how

0: because you know? N and M sound the same.
1: Sounds the same. Absolutely.
0: What is the M? Is it Maverick? What is M?
1: No, it's, well, I usually say Mike, but the what it stands for is Metropolitan Road.
0: Oh,
1: that's what the M stands for.
0: And N is national.
1: National.
0: Guys, I'm ready.
1: No,
0: all
1: you
0: right.
1: know this. You should have done right. today's mentoring. I should have left it to you.
0: No. There are many things I don't know. When we come back, we're going to meet our youngin' for today. 17 minutes after 1 o'clock.
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9: commemorates the youth of 1976. 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
0: 21 minutes after 1 o'clock. It's a youth takeover Thursday on 702 Afternoons. Today it's all about traffic, and we are joined by John Diolinda, who's a 19-year-old culinary student and aspiring traffic presenter. Welcome, hello. John.
13: Thank you so much for having me.
0: So please do tell me, how did you find out about this whole initiative?
13: Okay, so how I found out about it was, imagine it's 11 o'clock at night.
0: Yes.
13: Okay? And I'm studying in my books or whatever. My sister comes and tells me, oh, John, look at this thing on Instagram.
0: Yes.
13: There's an

0: opportunity for you to go on the radio. I said, okay, cool. I'll apply to it. All right. Then a few days go by and I literally forgot that it was happening until 20 minutes before midnight that night. Yes. And I thought, okay, I need to put something together so quickly. So drafted the email, and then I think 5 minutes before midnight, I made to record my demo. I got my demo done. I even asked my little brother, like, is this good? How does it sound? What do you think?
1: Yes.
0: Tell me all this stuff. And then I just sent it. Then after that, on Monday, I was at school doing a practical, and I just got an email, and I saw congratulations. I said, congratulations for what? So then I asked, and I saw that congratulations, you're going to be on 702
1: yes.
0: on the 11th of June for Youth Takeover through Lebogile Mabotja, and I was so elated.
1: Listen, very, very excited, so. I'm so excited for you, especially because you're doing the one thing, learning to cook,
0: yes.
1: while at the same time doing that. There's so many people in this building who have their side hustles and side businesses. Mm-hmm. So keep that going. So in your mind, why is it still important for young people to understand traffic? Because my generation of millennials thinks you guys can't even read basic maps. We're worried about you guys.
0: I mean, it is true. You know, to some degree, some people do not know how to read a map. Let's be honest. So I really do think that there is a necessity on how best to read a map. Because,
1: yes.
0: for example, if you're taking an Uber, right, you might be looking at the map and you're seeing this little blue icon
1: yes.
0: of where you're at. But you might not know where the Uber is. So how best to navigate where you are at to get to where the Uber is? Or, for example, if in taxis, how best to find a taxi route and stuff like that. So I think it is important to an extent because, how best are you going to find yourself if you don't know how to read the map?
1: Do you know how we got around without navigation?
0: Was it not the physical map, the piece of paper?
1: No, it was a book. Oh. But here's the part you guys don't know. You guys think we just opened some massive A0 paper and tried to... It was a book. So you'd go to the back of the book and search the streets, alphabetical. So if the street is Fredman Drive, you'd search... find Fredman Drive, and it will tell you the pages where Fredman Drive appears. But then you need to know the nearest crossing street. So if somebody's saying you need to come somewhere, blah, blah, blah, you need to know the nearest crossing street. So if the nearest crossing street is Gwen Lane, then you'll search Gwen Lane and you'll see which are the pages that match. Okay, page 32. Now you go to page 32 and it will tell you the quadrants. And then it will say, let's say it's quadrant B2, and then you find it there. Then you start to have to now work your way backwards from where you stay.
0: Whoa.
1: By going to, I know. So you Whoa. Will, and if you're fortunate, you'll have somebody who says, no, no, no. Hoya Sentin, you get on the N1, you get off Grace, and then you're not doing the hard work of the whole trip. So at least somebody can get you parked there. But that's how it was. You had to stop. And if you get lost, you're stopping at the garage and asking for directions. Mm-hmm. Yeah. That's how we did it. So what is the one thing you're most nervous about with traffic reporting and today?
0: Well, for me today, it was just more so how best to articulate. You know what I'm saying? Just how best to articulate what you are saying.
1: Yes.
0: If you're saying it correctly, if you're getting the right word. Because earlier I was making the mistake of saying just something. I even forgot the line. But I was just mixing up the words, you know.
1: Yes.
0: So at some point, it's like, I think it was 32... Sorry, never mind. Just forget that.
1: It's
0: just,
1: okay.
0: It was literally just a road.
1: Yes.
0: A road that I was mixing up. So I was like, it was, for example, like Peter Street, but then I was writing Peter and Plain Street. But it's two different streets. So it's just how best to read the sentence. And for example, some people know how to read the map, just read off the map and are able to present like that. So for me, it was just learning how best to present the news. You know what I'm saying?
1: So Amo, you guys have been spending the whole morning, you were the whole morning with Khumotso.
0: Yes, I was.
1: Mm-hmm. And then you took over. Mm-hmm. What are some of the things that are exciting for you about John for today and his debut?
2: Well, the one thing that excited me about John is that he understands the basics of the map, right? When I started on this desk, I couldn't even point to you where was north and where was south and why were certain routes west and east, right? I just knew that there's a road that you travel on. Whether it was southbound, I couldn't be bothered by that, right? But he got that very quickly on. Mm. And he was like, oh, this is heading north because I can see it's heading north, right?
1: Yes.
2: And already Khumotso had given him tips about where to see the delay. So if it's too red, that's when you know that there's actually something happening there. Mm. And of course, the icons on the map to say there's roadworks. There's, you know, he was already clued up about that. So I was like, I won't struggle with this one. And I actually asked him, how were your grades at school? Because sometimes you just need to know, right? And then he said he was an A student. I was like, oh, that's why you get it, because he's so smart. And right from then on, I was like, no, he's good to go.
1: He is good to go. So, how long did it take you to learn how to read a map live? As in, if you were not on shift and I 2 minutes before, I'm like, I pull you in studio, so you haven't prepped anything. How long did it take you to get to that point where you just open the map, zoom in, and you start to just freestyle it?
2: Well, it took me a month, but, you know, it took me a day to realize that actually that can be done.
1: Yes.
2: Because I would look at, I mean, I was trained by Aki Anastasio, Tsikhumobisani. You know, and so they would read the map directly from the map. And I would say, how do you do that? And Aki told me one thing that I always carry with me, that you must remember that the names of the roads never change.
1: Yes.
2: So if you are, unless if it's, of course, a big event or a renaming of a road like Winnie Mandela from William Nicol, you know. And so he said to me, the roads will never change. If you're on the M1, your off-ramps will always be Empire Road, will be Jan Smuts Avenue, will be Grayston Drive, will be Corlett Drive. So the only thing that you need to remember is what is happening on that route. And that's just how you make it flow. Like a weather reporter, you know, when, how they do it on the screen and, you know, they're reading the map, but you are thinking maybe they've got something written down, but it's just, it flows easier like that. And so I think I would say a month to know how to read the map properly without making mistakes and errors. But yeah, a day to see how magical it is.
1: And then when do you decide that you need to address a national road? Because obviously we are a regional station, even though we have listeners all over the world. But when do you decide it's relevant enough to mention something that's happening in Cape Town or KZN?
2: When there's a big event, like, say, for instance, right now, the Comrades Marathon is happening in Durban. If I were to be live on air on the particular day, I would need to focus on that. Or for people that would be heading down to KwaZulu-Natal, you know, there's people who drive down there. So I would focus on the N3 on the particular day, or maybe the Saturday and the Sunday.
1: Yes.
2: And if maybe there's a big accident, you know, when it's Easter holidays or big holidays, a lot of accidents, and unfortunately, though, happen on the N1 north towards Limpopo. Those are also very important. And of course, if there is a protest activity, the July unrest, for instance, where the one incident where we learned that, you know, traffic is very important throughout, because then we had to see what was actually happening on the roads. From your map, you could see how the N3 was looking,
1: because it was of national importance at that time.
2: Yeah.
1: And obviously EWN and yourselves, in terms of the news side, speak very closely to each other. So John, when we come back, as in we're going to go to news. After news, it's your moment. Now, this first one traffic bulletin that you're going to be doing has your mentor's fingers and eyes and ears in it, helping you. But when you come back, you're on your own. It's getting real.
0: Challenge accepted.
1: Are you ready?
0: Challenge accepted, yes.
1: To all of you listening, we're here rooting for John, but also send your feedback, 011-883-0702, and the WhatsApp line, 072-702-1702. It's 1:30. Time for your latest eyewitness news headlines. Good afternoon.
3: Thanks, a very good afternoon. Protesters who are picketing over the death of a CarTrack employee are calling on the company to review and strengthen its wellness policies. A memorandum of demands has been handed over at the company's Johannesburg head office in Rosebank this afternoon. The action follows the death of Gcina Dladla, who collapsed while on duty at CarTrack on Saturday. Family members and colleagues allege that she died after being refused permission to leave work and go home, a claim that CarTrack has rejected. A Gauteng traffic police officer who was on the scene of a major drug bust in 2021 has denied acting unlawfully on the day. Chief Samuel Mashaba is testifying before the Madlanga Commission today about a tip-off he received regarding a truck transporting more than 700 kilograms of cocaine from Durban to Joburg. He is being grilled about whether a traffic police officer has the legal authorities to participate in a large-scale drug operation. And the Higher Education Department has assured the public that qualifications which are being phased out still remain valid. The department has begun a process of phasing out over 1,000 pre-2009 qualifications. The move is aimed at improving educational outcomes and gearing them towards the needs of the modern workplace. Well, those are the headlines. This EWN and more at 2, or as it happens.
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1: And for the very first time on 702 Afternoons in our Youth Takeover Thursdays, ladies and gentlemen, rising star and future traffic presenter, John Diolinda.
0: Thank you very much, Rilibukhile. So, the traffic for today, heading towards the Joburg CBD, there are heavy delays on the M1 South between Empire Road and the Crown Interchange due to an earlier accident. While in Bedford View, there are heavy delays on the N3 North between Van Buren Road and the Galulis Interchange. Towards travelling on the R24 East, there has been an incident on the N12 East before Edenvale Road, causing heavy delays. For more, at the top of the hour.
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1: 702 Josie, my Josie Walk the Talk is calling on you to walk with the people for the people on Sunday, the 26th of July. Babize Bonke. And this year you can choose from three different inner city routes. The 15K Mandela Bridge route takes you from Ellis Park through town up to and through the Constitution Hill precinct down to Bromfontein and over Mandela Bridge. 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
1: 25 minutes to 2 o'clock, and John Diolinda had his very first opportunity on air and first time in an actual radio station ever.
0: Yes.
1: In a studio.
0: In a studio, yes.
1: Yo. Youth Takeover Thursdays are getting heated, and I'm very concerned for the upcoming weeks. But before we find out how John feels, Amo, yeah. What are your thoughts?
2: Very well done. For a first time, I think that was good. It was really, really good. I mean, I could hear the nerves, but only because that's maybe daring and it's his first time. And so nerves are also good, right? Because they help you to be serious about your work. And yeah, so I'll give him a good 7 out of 10.
0: Okay, I'll take that. I'll take that.
1: 7 out of 10, that's solid. I mean, that's almost distinction.
2: Like, we have few things to work on. Yes. But after we've worked on those things, he would be good.
1: Okay. Sir, John?
0: Yes.
1: How do you think he did?
0: Well, I think I did pretty well for the first time, to be honest, if I can say so myself. But what I will say is, towards the end, I started getting more nervous, so I started shaking a little bit. But we can work on that, okay? But I do think that I did pretty well.
1: So what was making you a bit nervous towards the end?
0: Towards the end, it was just me messing up the first word when I said traveling.
1: Oh,
0: that is what messed me up, to be honest.
1: I see. Yeah. So the lesson in that is simple. You have to move on from mistakes in real time, or else you're going to continue going downhill. So if you freak out, it must be like it didn't happen. You must, and if you act like it didn't happen, there'll be probably majority of the people won't have even noticed or heard the mistake. Okay, a final tips before we hear from the listeners, Amo?
2: I think let's hear from the listeners because I still have to prepare him off air for his next bulletin.
1: The big one.
2: The big one.
1: Yeah. All right, we go to the Lions. George in Johannesburg. Hi, George.
6: Good afternoon, Rebuhile. Well done to the young. Yeah, I'm on that stretch of road. Well done to the young man. Instead of 7 out of 10, I'm giving him 9.5 out of 10.
1: Yes. And what do you feel he makes him deserve that?
6: You know what? Exactly. I'm on that stretch of road. I've just offered him to. I'm into the airport. Exactly what he's saying is happening. Exactly.
1: Oh, man, I absolutely love that. George, thank you so much. You've got a 9.5 out of 10. Some of the messages before we go to the voice notes. Well done to you, John. Hands, clapping. Another one says, this young man has a radio voice. Well done. Another one says, he's a natural. Just hire him already. You're that voice. Is he sure he's a tutao? Are you sure you're a tutao?
0: 100%.
1: Yo. Okay. Another person is coming through and is saying, absolutely well done. It's giving that Mvangeli vibe, that Mvangeli energy. So Mvangeli was one of our traffic reporters. He's now at Metro FM, but also solid, deep, rich voice. Here are some of your voice notes on 0727021702.
8: Hi, Relepohile. Sorry for my bias, but John was great, fantastic. It just was not long enough. So very short. I'd like to hear more of him. He's got a great voice.
13: Afternoon, Relebohile. It's Tutuani here from Tembisa. The guy is a natural. Please give him a job. He's a natural.
1: I Shem, I'm worried, hey. I'm worried.
2: You worried for who? For the traffic department? For the traffic desk?
1: No, I'm always worried about you guys. You guys need to be very worried when the young people come here because we don't play, ne? But I'm worried about you, John, because the hype is up here, ne? And what can that do to an on-air talent if the hype is here? When now you need to deliver again.
2: I mean, that only depends on yourself, right? If you are going to be one who listens to people, because you don't need to have a big head. If people are saying, oh my goodness, you are so good, you are great, and it stays in your head, the moment somebody says, oh, you were horrible today, then your day or your career is going to fall apart, you know? So I think it depends on oneself. So if he's confident that he can carry on from the 9 out of 10 that he's been given, then the world is his oyster.
1: The world is his oyster. So there's a message that says, Rebuhile, I'm a baby boomer. And even if I have directions on Waze, I still have to stop at the garage and ask for directions.
0: You see what I mean?
1: No, but you need that human reassurance. No. Well, when I second left, we are left or right or over. And then you're like, yeah.
2: But how to win a garage? That's where you should be turning. You need those.
1: And I love when they say, how come on at KFC? You've gone too far. All right, more messages that are saying great traffic bulletin 100%. Another one says, well done, great voice. just slow down a little bit. But overall, well done. And another one from Zeno says, Rilebogile, Amon, John. Well done, John. You actually sound like you've done this before. Have you done this before?
0: I've never done this before.
1: You've never done this before?
0: This is my first time.
1: It's his first time.
0: Yes.
1: All right, so now we're going to be preparing for you to come back. Mm-hmm. And I'd like to add something to your challenge. Now, EWN usually has a way that the traffic reporters sign out by basically throwing forward to the next one. I want you to find a style of introducing your name. I want to hear how you sound when you like, for EWN, blah, blah, blah. Okay. You know, oh, look at Amos. Why are you laughing so much?
2: Because I'm looking forward to that as well. You know why I'm actually laughing at that? Right as I gave him his bulletin, he said to me, oh, and then what do I say at the end?
1: Yes.
2: Right. So I think he's ready to do that. He's,
1: yes.
2: Yeah, so yes. I'm looking forward to that as well.
1: Okay, you can't help too much. He has to decide. You have to choose. You can do a practice round to Amo, but you're on your own.
0: Okay.
1: So you've got, sir, less than an hour.
0: Yeah. Okay.
1: You better get to it, sir.
0: Right, I shall get to
1: you
0: it.
1: You better get to it. So we're going to be staying tuned for John. And when we come back, belief matters.
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0: 16 minutes to 2 o'clock in our Belief Matters feature for today. 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We take your calls and on 011-883-0702 and the WhatsApp line 072-702-1702. Mkhulu, welcome to the show. Thank you for joining us.
1: Thank you so much for having me. It's quite a pleasure to be on. I wish I could have came on site, you know, but, you know, being a traditional healer and also having a full-time job.
0: Yes, indeed.
1: Quite a lot.
0: I'm going to take advantage of you being on air right now on this specific day to ask a question that is very far from what our topic is. Bafana Bafana is playing today. What can we do spiritually to send those energies? Hey, babes, we need to send them those positive energies, that those feelings of my country's behind me. What can we do?
1: You know what? Let me tell you something. We can speak as much into the universe as we want, but at the end of the day, you need to practice and you need to put in the work.
0: babes, we need to end this positive.
1: No.
0: We need to end this.
1: I'm a realist. You need to want. I'm a realist, so you need to understand that part. So
0: yes,
1: as much as we can definitely be there for them, having done the work will always set them apart from the rest of the other teams.
0: Okay, so we're burning Impebo today.
1: I'm one ahead of you.
0: We are burning, we are praying. Take out the holy water, the anointing oil, put it on your jersey,
1: we're
0: everything we need.
1: The sage and everything between.
0: I absolutely love it. All right, so now let's talk about talisman. What is that?
1: So basically a talisman, that could just be an object that is believed to carry spiritual, symbolic, protective or blessing-related significance. So if I look at me as Inyanga, me as a traditional healer, that could be like the beads that I wear. Christians, they look at the crucifix. The Islamic may look at, they also have prayer beads as well. So that's basically just an object that is believed to carry spiritual, symbolic, protective or blessing-related significance.
0: I love that it's broken down into symbolic, blessing or protective. I want to touch on the symbolic one because, you know, in as much as you're a traditional healer, we also recognize symbolism. You know, you mentioned the crucifix, and the first thing that came to mind was a rosary.
1: Yes, 100%. So I think these are all just reminders, you know, of what we believe in faith. You know, when I look at my beads, you know, obviously there's various colors, you know. There's white ones, which, you know, remind me of purity, to remain pure. There's black ones and red ones, which remind me of being protected, you know. So I think with different belief systems, whether you are Isangoma, whether you are Islamic, whether you are a Christian, these are just important reminders that keep going on a day-to-day basis, because I do believe that each and every single person has to believe in something, you know, to be able to get by in life.
0: So we spoke about voodoo dolls a good couple of weeks ago, right? And we were also just demystifying this perception that has been portrayed in film that voodoo dolls are there to stick pins and make somebody sick and possibly take their life. Whereas the guest was explaining that, no, that's not what it can also be for protection and that kind of thing.
1: 100%.
0: Would a voodoo doll qualify as a talisman?
1: It would definitely qualify as a talisman. I think, you know, there's so many negative connotations when we start hearing words like voodoo doll, you know. You know, it's something that you can put in your shrine, you know, something that can be a reminder. You know, remember, Uti, also, when I have my voodoo doll, I can put on white beads that mean purity, meaning that I am calling upon pure spirits to come to me. So it's not only necessarily about dark magic. You know, there's always two sides to every coin. So the minute people hear a voodoo doll, they always think about the negative. But wherever there is a negative, there's always a positive.
0: Indeed, that is the case. And then I'm curious then, what is the difference or how do talismans differ from symbolic objects versus sacred objects?
1: So, you know, I would actually say it's one and the same thing, if I'm being quite honest with you, you know, because I think maybe the misconception also is that people assume that because it's an object, you know, a talisman is an object, they assume that they are worshipped. But this is just a spiritual reminder of spiritual reality.
0: Okay, so if now we go to the part about blessings, in your world, what qualifies as a blessing? Because sometimes a person can ask for things and then you receive something, you say it's a blessing. Other times it's things that were going to happen anyways, you say it's a blessing. Sometimes people look at something that's ruining their wedding day and say it's a blessing. What actually qualifies as a blessing, or is that something that's subjective?
1: I think it would definitely rule under being subjective, you know. I think, you know, just waking up in the morning, you know, is definitely a blessing, you know, because somebody else didn't. You might find that there are delays in time. You know, sometimes you're rushing so much to leave the house and, you know, maybe you've forgotten your office key and you have to run back in the house. That in itself can be a blessing because you might have just missed an accident that may have happened to you. So that is definitely subjective based on what you put it against.
0: So if a person, I mean, we hear this with many cancer survivors, for example, when they're way on the other side and they're able to look in hindsight, in as much as, of course, it was horrific, many will come out and say, actually, that was the greatest blessing because this came out of it. I now have a better relationship with my children. I now have a different perspective of life. I left that job. Would that in the spiritual realms also be considered a blessing? And if that's the case, does it mean like even the terrible things that happen to us are blessings?
1: You know, can I actually make myself an example? You know,
0: yes.
1: You know, the thing with being Isangoma, you know, the journey is very, very tough, you know. Every waking day, it's very hard on you. And, you know, I wouldn't wish it on my worst enemy. But in hindsight, when I look at everything that I have learned in the past 10 years, it's things that I'm able to help my patients with. It's things that I'm able to help a stranger with. You know, I look at things in terms of mental health because at some point, you know, you're battling with this thing that you've never gone through and you battle with your mental health. And I find that I am able to actually assist people that are battling with their mental health. I'm able to assist people that are battling like different kind of things that I have gone through because I always believe that it's better when you advise somebody based on your experience than based off a textbook explanation.
0: Now let's talk about protection. What does one need protection from? So if I am to give the example, there will be people who don't believe in umtagatry. So if they say, I don't believe in buloyi, you know, umtagatry. But those are obviously not the only things that a person would need protection from. So what, when we say protection, what exactly are we referring to? Is it like protection that people don't break into my house? Is it protection that they don't lawyer my marriage? Like, what is it protection against?
1: All right, so I think in essence, you know, when it comes to protection, it's also very subjective. You know, it also just it's based on what a person is going through in that point in time. I think believing that you can't be bewitched, that is a belief on its own. So, sorry about that. So I think, sorry, can you just repeat that again? I think I'm...
0: No.
1: Out a little bit.
0: No problem. So what specifically, when we speak about needing protection, what is protection? Yes, that we, what do we need protection from?
1: So I mean, you know, in every waking day, you know, there's hijacking, there's crime, there's family members not getting along, I think, you know, protection definitely is subjective based on what you're currently going through in that point in time. Whether you're protecting your car from being hijacked, whether you're protecting your home from getting broken into, you know, there's different rituals that you can do. You mentioned about Tshisa Impepho, a burning sage, those inviting spirits that help you to be protected. So every belief system, whether you're an atheist or not, everybody believes in something and everybody reaches out to a certain spirit in order to feel protected.
0: Okay, so when we come back now to other objects, we didn't even talk about crystals. Are crystals symbolic or do they physically, or even let's just say salt? Does it actually do something on a chemistry level, or is it just about, well, if you believe it, it'll work?
1: I think, you know, with everything that we do, you know, belief is very, very important with whatever that you attach to spirituality. If you look at, for instance, if you get a new home and you believe in feng shui and you believe that, you know, putting things in certain corners and putting your house in a certain way will make you feel calmer. You know, people have like your man cave where they feel that, you know, their energy is more relaxed when they're in that specific room. That, in its essence, you know, we attach such things to how we feel and what we believe in. In terms of like your crystals, in terms of me burning impepho yami, that calms me down. It relaxes me, you know, as we speak right now. Because I'm more of a behind the scenes kind of person, I've got a white candle that is burning right now just to calm me down and keep me a bit more relaxed. So, yeah, I think in essence, it's just according to what you believe in and, what you're accustomed to.
0: Mm-hmm. And I think it's also important to leave it on the note that objects do not necessarily mean you are worshipping them. They are symbolic. Yes. It does not necessarily mean
1: 100%.
0: You are, yes, worshipping, what do they call it in the Bible? False prophets. False prophets.
1: Yes, 100%. And I think, you know, that's where the misconception comes.

0: in, you know, these are just reminders, you know. People need to understand that we don't worship these objects. You know, we don't worship the crystal. We don't worship the crucifix. We don't worship the beads. We don't worship whatever inside your ndumba. These are just spiritual reminders of the spiritual reality. This is just to keep us going on a daily basis and remind us of what our belief systems entail.
1: Sanele, thank you so much for chatting to us today in our Belief Matters feature. We truly do learn every day.
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1: In the next hour of the show, we get to hear our Youth Takeover Thursday star again tackling the traffic. And Wendy Nola comes through, get your consumer rights issues in early. It's 2 o'clock.
2: This is EWN.
5: Good afternoon, I'm Bali Dlamini. Protesters picketing over the death of a CarTrack employee are calling on the company to review and strengthen its wellness policies. A memorandum of demands has been handed over at the company's Johannesburg head office in Rosebank this afternoon. The action today follows the death of Gcina Dladla, who collapsed while on duty at CarTrack on Saturday. Family members and colleagues allege that she died after being refused permission to leave work and go home, claim that CarTrack has rejected. Nkosikhona Malingamnisi reports.
6: The picket organized by the ANC Youth League in Johannesburg drew scores of demonstrators demanding answers about the events leading up to Dladla's death. Protesters accused the company of subjecting employees to a toxic working environment and called for greater accountability. ANC Youth League Johannesburg Deputy Secretary Zonke Vilagazi.
7: CarTrack must provide a detailed account of the circumstances surrounding the death of Ms. Gcina Dladla, including decisions taken by the management before and after the incident. We are not happy by the statement that is not even stating the name of Gcina Dladla. You couldn't even state the name of Gcina Dladla. It shows huge humiliation.
6: CarTrack has received the memorandum and has been given 14 days to respond. Demonstrators are also calling on the company to provide comprehensive and ongoing support to Dladla's family.

0: or see Khona Malingamisi Eyewitness News in Johannesburg.
1: A Gauteng traffic police officer who was on the scene of a major drug bust in 2021 has denied acting unlawfully on the day. Chief Samuel Mashaba is testifying before the Madlanga Commission about a tip-off he received regarding a truck transporting more than 700 kilograms of cocaine from Durban to Johannesburg. He is being grilled about whether a traffic police officer has the legal authority to participate in a large-scale drug operation. Commission Chairperson Justice Mbuyisele Madlanga has put it to Mashaba that his actions may have been unlawful.
2: I suggest to you that, one, you breached existing prescripts. Two, I will go further that your conduct was unlawful. You may comment if you want to.
3: I don't agree with you, Chair.
2: Thank you.
1: The Higher Education Department has assured the public that qualifications which are being phased out still remain valid. The department has begun a process of phasing out over 1,000 pre-2009 qualifications. The move is aimed at improving educational outcomes and gearing them towards the needs of the modern workplace. Speaking at a media briefing today, Higher Education Minister Budima Namela says this is one of the most significant educational transitions in the post-school sector.
4: Let me state from the outset that this transition is not about invalidating qualifications that people have worked hard to achieve, nor is it about diminishing the value of learning that has already taken place. So if you have a qualification already that will or has been discontinued, it does not take away the skill that you've accumulated over the years. I know there are many who are concerned about this.
1: Manamela says there will be extensions for the current cohort of students who are still studying a qualification that has been earmarked to be phased out.
4: Following consultation and engagement with stakeholders, 630 qualifications were approved for learner enrollment extensions, while the remainder were deregistered owing to the absence of learner enrollment or their replacement by occupational qualifications. So all affected qualifications allowed currently enrolled learners sufficient opportunity to complete their studies.
1: The Table Mountain Cableway will temporarily close for annual maintenance next month. The shutdown will happen from the 27th of July until the 9th of August. The company's Colette van Aswegen says hiking routes will remain open, but facilities will be closed.
5: During this time, essential inspections, testing and maintenance work will be carried out to ensure we continue to provide a safe and world-class experience. All summit and station facilities will be closed, and hikers will need to make their own way down the mountain.
1: Van Aswegen adds that South Africans who will be celebrating their birthdays during the shutdown can still redeem their free birthday ticket outside the maintenance dates.
5: While we understand this may disappoint some visitors, safety remains our highest priority.
1: Gold is trading at $4,122.08 an ounce. The rand is at 16.49 to the dollar, 22.03 to the pound, 19.07 to the euro, and Brent crude oil is at $92.18 a barrel.
6: And in the traffic, we still have got heavy delays on the N1 South between the Brakfontein Interchange and Samarand Avenue. This is due to an accident seen in the Centurion area while traveling on the N3 North in Kelvin. Another accident seen right near the Buccleuch Interchange. Delays from Marlborough Drive and heading towards Kempton Park. Do expect heavy traffic volumes between the Kidulis Interchange and Edenville Road. That's on the R24 East due to an accident.
1: It's a partly cloudy afternoon in Gauteng today. Temperatures have peaked at highs of between 19 and 20 degrees. The top story in EWN this hour, protesters picketing over the death of a Cartrack employee are calling on the company to review and strengthen its wellness policies.
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0: 7 minutes after 2 o'clock, the second and final hour of 7:02 afternoons with me, Relebogile Maboja, and it is a youth takeover Thursday. Also, Bafana Bafana is winning today. That is it. Put that energy out. They are winning this first game. Goodness knows we need it. Coming up, we're going to have Wendy Nola and our consumer rights feature, Nola Knows. So get in touch, 011-883-0702, SMS us 31702, tweet at Relebogile M at Radio 702 using the hashtag 702 afternoons and the WhatsApp line 072-702-1702.
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0: Nola Knows time with Wendy Nola. Happy Thursday, Wendy. How are you doing?
3: And to you, Relebogile, I'm great. Hope you are too.
0: I just want to take a moment because I know in our consumer rights feature, majority of the time, it's the big businesses that are in big trouble. But I want to give a shout out today.
3: Sure.
0: I want to give a shout out to Checkers for their phenomenal Bafana Bafana World Cup ad. Like, please tell me you saw it.
3: I'm going to.
0: So they have Spiwe Chabalala basically sitting on the couch and your Checkers 60-60 guy. Similarly to what we did with when the box were playing, I think he went to France.
3: Yeah, yeah.
0: So this time the character goes to Mexico and he is visiting different stations, but everything that is Mexican gets converted into typical South African things. So if you're ordering a taco, it's a buri taco or it's a, you know. So I just wanted to shout out Checkers because I can tell you they got me extra excited.
3: Oh, lovely. Well, I'm going to seek that out as soon as I come off air. So thanks for that. So last Friday, day after our last show, the National Financial Ombud released its annual report for 2025. I always like to talk about this because there's so much to learn from it. Now, before 2024, there were four divisions that operated separately as ombudsmen. There was the banking ombud, there was the short-term insurance ombud, now called non-life. It basically means our car, our house contents, that kind of insurance. Life insurance, your funeral policies, etc., and then credit, any issues around your debts, debt collectors, that kind of thing. So they released the report, as I said, last Friday, pertaining to their activities in 2025. And I wanted to pick on, I'm going to give you some broad brushstrokes, and then I want to zone in on something that I think is really interesting. The report is, you can imagine how wide-ranging it is. It's impossible to do justice to the whole thing. So I'm going to just look at something that pertains to non-life, as in short-term insurance, and the biggest a category of that is motor insurance, and everybody who's got a finance car has to have insurance on it, and we should carry it on. Most people choose to take the chance and not have it, but a lot of our audience will have car insurance, and I wanted to talk about some of the issues around that. Okay, so big numbers. The NFO returned 443 million rand to consumers in 2025, last year. So that's money that went back to consumers that their banks and insurers had denied them. So it's people who were able to repair their houses after storm damage, people who could get their cars repaired after an accident where the insurance company said, no, we're declining that claim. It's money that the bank repaid to them because they were victims of fraud, but the bank didn't maybe stop, their accounts quickly enough. They allowed further losses to happen, that kind of thing. 443 million, that's not to be sniffed at. And the life insurance division recovered the most, 300 million, because those are big claims, right? Those are usually very big claims. And then your non-life motor home insurance is the next biggest one, about 83 million. And then banking, 53, and credit, 7.47 million. Now, here's the part I want to zoom in on, and that is the statistic around non-life insurance, motor, home contents. Because I've been monitoring the overturn rate for many years now. Now, overturn is when the ombud says we're overturning what the bank or the insurer said because we don't believe that you were fair to your customer, and so we are telling you to pay them whatever. So Ideally, consumers want to know that if they lodge a complaint, they're going to have a good chance of the Ombud finding in their favour, right? But with non-life, motor, etc., only 11% of complaints that were lodged by policyholders in 2025 went in their favour, okay? And that's down from 16% in 2024 and 18% 2020 to 2022. So it's dropping. And I'm like, so that means, Lebogile, if you lodge a complaint about your insurer, they didn't pay out your accident claim, say, you've got a 1 in 9 chance of having the decision go your way as opposed to the insurer's way. And I'm like, I know what the average person reading that will say. Well, obviously, the Ombud is in the pocket of the industry, of the insurance companies, because how else do you explain that? I know that not to be the case. The impartiality of Ombud here and the world over is very, very core to their existence. The adjudicators don't have a brief for the consumer or for the companies involved. They are, their sole mandate is to be completely impartial and just to look at the legalities and the fairness. There's law and then there's treating customers fairly, and those two have to come into play. Okay, so I thought, let me do an awareness thing here as to why, what's behind that 1 in 9 chance of the Ombud siding with you? What's the story? So, because yes, it is true that the NFO is funded by industry. So every, I don't know if people know this, if you lodge a complaint against your bank or your insurer, the bank and or the insurer has to pay a certain amount, it's a couple of thousand rand, probably a bit more now, for each complaint, right? And that's where the revenue comes from. So, but that doesn't follow then that the Ombud is, you know, now going to be pro-industry. So I asked the NFO's chief Ombud, Rihanna Steyn, as well as the lead Ombud for non-life insurance at the Ombuds, Edith Teixeira McKinnon, about that 1 in 9 statistics. And I said, why is it? So this is interesting. Insurers have improved, she said, since the NFO and before it, the Ombuds for Short-Term Insurance, started publishing individual insurer statistics. In other words, we could all see the statistics of how many of their complaints against them were, you know, overturned or not. The insurers have built more robust internal complaints processes. So it's partly reputational pressure, and partly because since 2018, the policyholder protection rules legally require insurers to have proper internal complaints escalation processes. So they've got to have a place for you or me to go to if we don't agree with their decision internally, an internal Ombud. And then coupled with the Ombuds, which have been around for years, but they haven't always published the statistics in their annual reports. So now they don't want to be outed as someone who has a lot of their cases overturned by the Ombuds. So that's as part of why they are more likely to settle the cases before they go to the Ombud, or certainly at the first stage of the Ombuds process before it gets opened as a formal complaint. So, the falling overturn rate, we're down to, what was it? Well, it's basically 1 in 9. It doesn't mean fewer wins for consumers overall. It means that the insurers are resolving more legitimate complaints before they even need an Ombud. And then what's left in that 11% pool skews towards complaints which are...
0: Ooh, Wendy, I think we're losing you a bit. Wendy, just repeat that again. You said complaints and then we lost you. Okay, let's see what is happening with Wendy and see how we can solve. We'll take a quick break. 011-883-0702 and the WhatsApp line 072-702-170.

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7: 20 minutes after 2 o'clock, and we continue with our consumer rights feature, Nola Knows, with Wendy. Nola, Wendy, before we went to the break, you were saying complaint, and then you kind of disappeared, so I might need you to just backtrack a little bit. 011-883-0702 and the WhatsApp line 072-702-1702. So, Wendy, you were saying...
8: I was saying, I don't know where I got up to, but basically I was trying to explain, you know, if you look at the face of it, if you hear that if you've got an insurance complaint against your short-term insurer, your non-life insurer, for car insurance, or household contents, or the storm that blew your roof off, that you've only got a 1 in 9 chance of the Ombud siding in your favour as opposed to the insurer. That sounds quite bleak. So I thought it was important to find out why, because that statistic used to be a lot higher. In other words, a lot more complaints being settled in favour of the consumer. And I just think I don't want people to have these conspiracy theories that the Ombud is now, you know, bias in favor of industry.
7: Mm.
8: So to summarize what the issue is, two things have happened in recent years. So one is illegally insurers have to have their own internal ombudsman. So there's like a step where if your claim gets rejected, say, you can go to that person and they're mandated to kind of look at it with, you know, a very strong fairness lens, etc. And the other thing that happens, and I think this is the bigger thing, is that the Ombuds Office have started in recent years publishing figures, so that you can, in the annual report, you can go back to them and look, and you'll see the number of per insurer, the percentage of the complaints that were overturned by the Ombuds. In other words, saying in that percentage of cases, we felt that you weren't being fair to your policyholder, and we're telling you now, actually, yes, you will pay out that claim. So now, you know, now it's all open for public scrutiny, and what's happened as a result is the insurers, if it's a sort of borderline case, they'll more likely want to settle and pay, leaving the more sort of difficult, stubborn ones

0: come to the Ombud, and in many cases, you know, while the policyholder might be absolutely adamant that they were unfairly treated, actually in terms of the policy wording and the exclusions and everything else, those things that most people don't read, actually the insurer had the right to reject their claim. So
1: sure.
0: I wanted to know, yeah, so it's the 1 in 9 doesn't seem good, but it's actually a little, there's a lot of nuance behind it. So I asked Chief Ombud Rhiannon Steyn, so why are claims getting denied? And she said, if you draw a single thread through the top decline reasons across every category, and that's not just short-term insurance or non-life, it's all of it. She said it's consumers not understanding, well, let's talk about insurance, not understanding what they were covered for, what they weren't, and what their responsibilities were under the policy. So the biggest category of complaints is motor vehicle complaints. It's 70% of non-life are related to accident claims. And the top reason for disputes. Can you guess the number one
1: reason? I'm not sure. I can't guess.
0: I wouldn't have guessed this. It's driving under the influence.
1: Really?
0: Yeah. It's massively up 67% as a reason on 2024. Yeah, so it's the number one reason last year was failure to take reasonable care. In other words, reckless driving, so speeding, that kind of thing. But now it's driving under the influence. So that's very sobering, excuse the pun, if you are taking a chance with driving under the influence, you have an accident, they will find out, they will go to extreme lengths to find out whether you've been drinking or not, and then you are lost. There's no claim. And the Ombud is seeing it in their statistics. And something which people don't realize, that a drunk driving related accident can void the entire claim, not just reduce it. So it's not like, okay, then I'll get paid less. There will be no claim. When it comes to
1: is that the same principle as not having your driver's license physically on you?
0: I don't know whether that would invalidate the entire claim, because you do have, you know, I think there will be a lot more leniency there, because as long as you actually do have your driver's license, I think you've obtained it. You're not an unlicensed driver. I don't think that's not nearly as serious. I don't think your whole claim would be just jeopardized by that, although obviously it's you should always have it on you, but it's not as dangerous, it's not a bigger risk as driving under the influence. So then homeowners insurance, so these are basically your acts of nature, the floods, the fires, the storms. The top reason for the disputes, rejections, and I talk about this a lot, is for gradual deterioration and lack of maintenance. So they'll say, your roof, there might have been a storm, the roof blew off, but the roof was rotten, or the roof wasn't built correctly, or, you know, whatever the case may be. And that's not so. So the main reason was the lack of maintenance, or the roof not built to the right regulatory spec. And that's why I always say, I know it's money's so tight, but I mean, you risk a lot if you're paying for insurance and you have a big claim and reject it because you didn't do maintenance. You know, it stands to reason that do the maintenance. So before the rainy season, get someone in to just check your roof. Get someone to check the things that, if there was a storm-related claim, your insurer wouldn't be able to point to those things and say, well, look, you haven't, obviously you didn't maintain the roof. You had loose tiles, you had this and that. So it comes through a lot over here. I see this. So when it happens to people, they write to me and say, it was a storm. How can they say lack of maintenance? Well, they look at proximate cause. So what was the number one biggest cause? And the insurer will say, yes, there was a storm, but not everyone's roof blew off. Your roof blew off because, or your boundary wall collapsed because you failed to do this and this and this, or it wasn't built properly. If you buy a house, before you buy a house, I say always get a professional in to check those things so you aren't caught down the line. You'll know, Vahila, we have many of these cases we've done over the years. Bearing in mind that insurance is for sudden accidental events and not the slow decline of a property. That's the big thing to keep in mind. It has to be the main reason for you suffering that loss, for the damage to have been caused, was the storm, not, you know, there were issues with the construction, or you didn't ever bother to get someone in to check that your roof was still 100% stable. Household contents. So that's what all the things, if we were to pick up our houses, like little Monopoly houses, and turn them upside down, everything that fell out, those are household contents. And again, gradual deterioration, wear and tear is the number one thing there. So with appliances and things like that. And most common claim types, this stands to reason, theft and burglary, power surges, and acts of nature. So maybe your TV being zapped by lightning or something like that. And let's see. I just want to say one more thing to be aware of. And this is something we must all be pushing back on. I don't know if the insurance companies are cutting back on staff or caring less or what, but the Ombuds said that claim delays, and I'm seeing this in my inbox as well, delays in settling claims ran across every single category, and it's been flagged by the NFO as an emerging issue worth watching. So this one is on the industry. You can imagine the impact of this, in particular, you know, when it comes to a car claim. Now they're taking weeks and weeks and weeks to settle, to decide whether they're going to cover, what they're going to cover. And you might have a car hire claim benefit on your policy that you're paying extra for, but that's only for 30 days. If it goes longer than that, then what? So I think if you're in a position where you have to lodge a claim and it starts, you know, the time is ticking, start pushing back early. You want to be the squeaky wheel that gets the attention. Don't think, oh, maybe this is normal.
1: Because then now you have to make a transport plan for yourself.
0: Yeah, all other claims as well. It's not fair. It's definitely not fair. So I'm saying be aware that this is a trend, and make the insurer aware that you know that it's a thing being flagged by the Ombud, and you're expecting efficient service. Thank you very much.
1: All right, we're going to take a break again to head off to the news. When we come back, we continue with our consumer rights feature, Nola Knows, but also it's a Youth Takeover Thursday, and it's all about traffic. So you know what that means. It's 2:30. Time for your latest eyewitness news headlines. Good afternoon, Mbali.
2: Thanks, Rilebogile. Good afternoon. The Madlanga Commission has taken a traffic police officer to task for claiming not to remember most of the WhatsApp exchanges between himself and a so-called businessman. Gauteng Traffic Police Chief Samuel Mashaba is testifying about his involvement in a major drug bust in 2021. He has told the commission that he received a tip-off about a truck transporting more than 700 kilograms of cocaine from Durban to Johannesburg. Protesters who picketed over the death of a Cartrack employee have called on the company to review and strengthen its wellness policies. A memorandum of demands has been handed over to the company's Johannesburg head office in Rosebank today. The action follows the death of Gcina Dladla, who collapsed while on duty at Cartrack on Saturday. And the UN High Commissioner for Refugees has raised concerns about anti-immigration protests in parts of the country. Kavita Belani cited safety concerns and potential human rights violations. Belani led a delegation to meet KZN Premier Tami Ntuli earlier today. That meeting comes ahead of a June 30 deadline set by anti-illegal migration groups demanding undocumented migrants leave South Africa. Well, those are the headlines. This EWN and more at 3, or as it happens.
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1: And for the final opportunity in our Youth Takeover Thursday, doing the traffic on behalf of Eyewitness News, John Diolinda.
4: In the traffic in Sharon Lee, there has been an accident on Malibongwe Drive before the N1 slowing down traffic. from Bellairs Drive. In Edenvale, there's been an accident on the N3 South before the Gurulies interchange, slowing down traffic from Linksfield Road. There's also queuing traffic on the N3 North between the Gildenes interchange and the Gurulies turnoff due to a crash. Heading towards Kempton Park, expect congestion on the N3 East before the Gurulies interchange and Edenvale Road. Traffic lights are out in Kyalami at the R55 in Kenilworth, in Rand Park Ridge at the N1 North and Bears Nodea, in Woodmead at Woodmead Drive and Woodlands. Moving on to Pretoria, in Centurion, there are delays on the N1 South between the Brakfontein Interchange and Samran Road due to an earlier accident. Traffic lights are also out in the CBD at Linenengoi and Francis Bard, in the Monument Park at R21 and Solomon Mahlangu Drive. That's been your EWN traffic report. And words to my mother, we are taking over. This has been John Deerlinder for the 702 Youth Takeover 2026. Thank you.
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3: 702 Drivers coming up from 3 to 6 p.m. with John Perlman. John, are we winning today? Bafana Bafana.
4: Yeah. I mean, a draw would be a great result.
3: John. John, we're being ambitious.
4: No. I'm being ambitious. You play three games
3: yes.
4: in a group.
3: Yes.
4: And you want to get, I would think, to be able to go to the next round, you need 4 points.
3: Yes.
4: So who's the tough, what's the toughest game you're going to play? Mexico at home in the opening game in this stadium with all its legends. If we get a draw, it's a fabulous result. Then we go on and we pick up some points from other games. I'm not saying we can't win. I'm just saying, I don't want people, if we get a draw, going, oh, why don't we win? It's a marathon, not a sprint.
3: So I'm going to send you a clip, John. It is of Chris Tucker in the movie Rush Hour 3.
4: Okay.
3: Where he's gambling. But that little clip where he rolls the dice, he says, for Mandela! And that's going to be my theme for today. Everything is for Mandela. Yeah. That's what I'm sending.
4: A friend of mine, he's from Bloemfontein, but he lives in Boston. He's put $100 on Bafana Bafana to win and $100 on them to get a draw.
3: Oh, okay. Okay, so we'll be happy with a draw. We'll be happy with a draw, but we are praying and hoping for a win.
4: Yeah, of course.
3: Okay, there we go. What's coming up on your show today?
4: Coach has got more than just hope. He has a plan.
3: Yes.
4: Yeah, we've got a great chance, and I'm excited with the way the team's playing and preparing. So coming up on the show, speaking of the World Cup, and good afternoon to everybody, Robert Marawa joining us on the line from Mexico City. He got in, and knowing Robert, he knows exactly what's coming out of the camp. He'll have the lowdown. That's going to be great to hear. And, of course, he'll be doing his show from Mexico City tonight. That terrible tragedy, Rilebogile, at the Jumpers' informal settlement, most people are explaining the brutality of that mass killing in terms of rivalry between different Zama-Zama gangs. Graham Kutzer has written a book looking at that aspect of criminality in our country. We hope to get some insights from him at 10 minutes past 4. Kosi Khonamalingam Nisi has been outside Car Track. He's on that story. We'll talk to him. The Madlanga Commission of Inquiry, I have to say, if this current witness gets a draw, he'll be doing really well. Because I think he's a little bit behind on the score sheet. But, I mean, serious stuff, and we'll get the latest on that from Alpha Ramoshwana. And then, it's getting colder. And, you know, every winter we say, oh, it's all so cold. And foreign people say, why don't you make your houses warmer? And we go, oh, no, I'm going to do it next year. I mean, I've been saying that for about 45 years or something. Never done anything about it. But we're going to talk to someone called Bill Sazebo, who's great on internal decoration and home reno. And he's going to tell us how you can make your house warmer. I'll do it next year, but Bill will be on today.
3: I think you must add cuddles on the list. That's a way to make your house warmer.
4: Yeah. I'm thinking of something a little bit more certain.
3: Okay, we have a prediction, John, before you go.
4: Yes.
3: Titus Mukhaladi says, the prediction is Bafana 1, Mexico 0.
4: Yeah.
3: Love it, Titus.
4: Absolutely plausible suggestion. Caiaphas, from your lips to Bafana Bafana's ears, you know?
3: Amen. Amen. Thank you so much. 702 Drive with John Perlman coming up from 3 to 6 p.m.
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1: commemorates the youth of 1976. Let's walk the talk.
3: All right, so we had the other John, Dio Linda, who was coming through as our aspiring traffic presenter, Amo as the mentor. How do you think the second one went, which he had to do all by himself?
5: I think the second one went really well. The pacing between his reports was really good. He was slowing down a little bit because earlier on he was a bit fast. So he was pacing himself nicely. I liked the way he signed out, just giving us or showing off his character a little bit. And of course, just how he prepared the bulletin as well. He was very focused. He was sharp and he was on point. So I will give him, I'll stick with my 7 here.
3: Okay. Yeah, okay.
5: A good look, 7 out of 10.
3: I think you improved in the middle of the bulletin, which is so positive because you should be getting better. You're only as good as your last broadcast and you signed out strong. How are you feeling?
6: Well, I'm feeling quite phenomenal, to be honest. It's been a phenomenal experience just to be able to be on the radio, just for the city to hear me, for everyone around me to hear me. So it's just been a great experience, and I really do thank Rile Bogile and 702 for the opportunity for me to be here. So I just really do hope that I will be able to do this as a to build this as a career, you know, past what I'm doing in culinary and stuff like that. So yeah, what I will say is some people's jobs are in trouble. I don't know who. Yeah, but some
3: we
6: people's
3: don't
6: jobs
3: know.
6: Are in trouble.
3: We've got a voice note.
7: Hi, Rile Bogile. Oh, what a voice for traffic today. That guy is good. He is good. He's got a radio voice. Thank you. Bye.
3: You've got a radio voice. If people say you've got a face for radio, is that an insult or a compliment as a Gen Z?
6: It is the greatest compliment on this planet, let me tell you.
3: I love it.
6: So whatever I can take, yeah, I will take.
3: Okay. Thank you. Listen, congratulations. Well done. Thank you for actually responding. I know that people say, young people, they apply and then they don't show up and all of those things. You followed the instructions. You got selected. You came through. You did the training. Now we just have to watch and see. I mean, maybe you'll be serving us food and recipes while telling us what's happening on the roads. You never know.
6: You never know.
3: You never know. It's a youth takeover Thursday.
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11: 702. Nola knows.
3: It is 14 minutes to 3 o'clock and we continue with our Consumer Rights feature with Wendy Nola. 011-883-0702 and the WhatsApp line 072-702-1702. Wendy, I'm giving you a challenge, ne? Before we go to the many questions that are coming through on the line. Wendy, are you ready for the challenge I'm giving you?
11: Okay, ready as I'll ever be.
3: I'm giving you 1 year, Wendy, that for Youth Month in 2027, I expect there to be a junior consumer rights journalist with you for one of your shows. And I told it in front of the nation, so you can't say no.
11: Can I call up my son?
3: Yeah. Listen, I don't care who it is. It just better be a young person that is coming through for an opportunity. You have 1 year, Wendy. You better not let me down.
11: You're giving me a whole year. Okay.
3: A year. 2027.
11: I'll definitely do, and it won't be in-house.
3: Yes.
11: Because I am, you know, given my years on the planet, I need to start thinking about legacy and
3: yes.
11: training up other people. So that is definitely on my radar, and I will definitely be able to oblige next June.
3: Wonderful. I'm so excited. All right. We're going to all of the questions. I'm going to kick off with Byron. Byron from Sandton. Thank you so much for waiting so patiently. You have a home loan. What is the challenge with your home loan?
12: Hi, thanks for the opportunity. Sorry, I just wanted to ask you a question. I've got a home loan that I took with one of our banks. That's about 18 years ago. And I'd left there was a small amount that I had not paid for about 17 years. I phoned the bank about 10 years ago, and Wendy, maybe you can just help me with advice here, to find out about my debts with the bank, and was advised that there was no outstanding amounts or that they prescribed an amount. But every couple of years, like every 4 years, you'll get some debt collecting company that takes over your book, and they phone you and they threaten you with they're going to either the latest one, they're going to do a tracer on my account to find my company and visit me at my company premises, or they're going to do it's those kind of things happening, or they're going to do a garnishee order against my salary. I just need to know from what I understand, normal debt can be prescribed after a certain period, 3 years, but a home loan can stay on your name for up to 30 years.
11: That's correct.
12: I'm just trying to find out, is that correct? Okay. So I'm just trying to find out, do I have any recourse at all? Or I haven't spoken to a debt collector for, I don't know, 12 years. I've never spoken to one, so I just don't know what my recourse is.
11: Okay. Is there a reason why you didn't close the account?
12: It was a whole bunch of reasons. every single neighbor that moved into the complex that I bought at the time were like drug dealers, and I had to get out because of my life became in danger, basically. I was in Centurion. It just really became a bad area, and I had to move out quickly. No other reason than that. I mean, no.
11: So the account is still open as far as you know?
12: Sorry?
11: So the account, that home loan account, is still active? It's still open?
12: No. Well, when I phoned the bank, they've always told me, I mean, I phoned them about 10 years ago, prior to about 8 years ago. They said there's nothing against your name. There's nothing against your name at all. I mean, I had a car to them, a house to them, and they said there's absolutely nothing. Yeah.
11: So at one stage they would have sold that debt to a debt collector. That's what you need to find out, because that shouldn't have happened if there was no debt owing. You can't play the prescription card, unfortunately, because it's a home loan. But what I would do is go to the bank and get them to give you a letter in writing stating its status, when the account was closed or whatever the case may be, so that you have something. Because the debt collectors at this stage will be collecting for themselves. I would ask the bank, how did the debt collector get hold of this debt if you're telling me that I don't owe you anything? Do you know what I'm saying?
12: Right.
11: They shouldn't have handed it over. So it's far easier for you and me to deal with a bank than to deal with a debt collector. So I would start with the bank. And if you need help, in other words, I would say to them, you had no right in selling that debt. You were telling me I didn't owe, and now I'm dealing with a debt collector. So, you need to settle whatever with the debt collector. That's what I would say. And I can certainly help you with the bank if they're not listening or responding or something like that.
3: All right.
12: Okay, please. I appreciate it.
3: Byron, stay on the line so our producers can take your details for Wendy. I'm going to try speed through everybody waiting patiently. Thabo in Emalahle, go ahead.
13: Hi, how are you?
3: Good, thanks, and you?
13: Good, thank you.
14: Yes, go ahead.
13: My wife and I, we've got a joint bond, right? So we've applied for the excess bond. We once applied for an excess bond, and it was granted. So it was open for 2 years, and we were using it where I would withdraw money and then put it back. So this year now, lately, my wife said she doesn't want the excess bond, and I said I still want it. And then she just wrote a letter to the to that bank in question, and that bank just simply sent me a message saying that the excess bond has been closed. Then I called the bank, and then I've asked, how can you guys close it without my consent, because it's a joint? Even when we applied for it, I had to come and sign. Both of us needed to be there. But now they just decided to cancel without my consent. So, and I've asked them to send me proof where I gave consent, stating that only one party can cancel this at any time. So they said they're going to send me proof. They haven't sent me any proof. So I can see that something is not right. But I just wanted to make sure.
11: Yes, you should have. You both need to consent in writing or over the phone or whatever to any changes. Take it out, to change it, to close it. Sounds like you've got problems at home there, Thabo. But as far as the bank is concerned, they should reverse that decision. You're gonna have to sort that out with your wife. But I think you have strong grounds to say you didn't give your consent, and therefore the access facility must remain in place.
13: Okay.
3: Sure, Thabo. I'm so sorry about your situation, but hopefully you can get some assistance in that particular situation. Wendy Nola, we're going to have to leave it there for the week. I'm so excited for your homework, because you have a whole year to prepare. I cannot wait.
11: Challenge accepted.
3: Yay! And we're back together next week.
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3: Listen, there is no other way. We need to get in the zone. We need to get in the energy. Thank you, TKZ, for giving us the anthem that is going to carry our boys and carry us as well for today. It is Bafana Bafana versus Mexico, because we're not just South Africa. We are Bafana Bafana. Aibo, shibobos!

0: Thank you so much to John coming through on our Youth Takeover Thursday. We will be looking out for him. But also, hi man, Abel, it's a volume man, remove vibe. Guys, take out your vuvuzelas, your green, your gold, your flags, your energy, everything, your targetry energy directed to Bafana for the positive to win. 9 p.m., it's a date. It's 3 o'clock.
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2: Gauteng traffic chief struggles with answers at Madlanga Commission and the UN High Commissioner for Refugees concerned about anti-immigration protests. Good afternoon, I'm Bali Dlamini. The Madlanga Commission has taken a traffic police officer to task for claiming not to remember most of the WhatsApp exchanges between himself and a so-called businessman. Gauteng Traffic Police Chief Samuel Mashaba is testifying about his involvement in a major drug bust in 2021. He has told the commission that he received a tip-off about a truck transporting more than 700 kilograms of cocaine from Durban to Joburg. Mashaba has, however, been grilled about why he tried to process the consignment despite it being the responsibility of specialized policing units. Alfara Mshwana reports.
3: Gauteng Traffic Police Officer Samuel Mashaba claims that a man named Tumelunku was the source of a tip-off about a truck transporting more than 300 million rand worth of cocaine. WhatsApp exchanges between Mashaba and Nku dating back to 2019 were presented at the commission. The messages show that Nku would often send Mashaba money, which he would use to pay people he referred to as his boys. Co-commissioner C. Sibaloi was surprised that Mashaba was unable to answer most of the questions relating to the messages, as he claims to have forgotten.
4: At that time, it means I knew, but I can't recall.
5: Oh, you won't recall for us. You just won't recall for us. You don't want to.
4: No,
5: I think, let me put it to you. There is a big difference between you don't want and you genuinely do not recall.
3: Nku, the businessman from whom Mashaba received the money, is expected to testify at the commission next week. Alfa Ramshwana, Eyewitness News, Pretoria.
2: Protesters who picketed over the death of a Cartrack employee have called on the company to review and strengthen its wellness policies. A memorandum of demand was handed over to the company's Johannesburg head office in Rosebank earlier today. The action followed the death of Gcina Dladla, who collapsed while on duty at Cartrack on Saturday. Family members and colleagues alleged that she died after being refused permission to leave work and go home, a claim that Cartrack has rejected. Nkosikhona Malinga Mnisi reports.
6: The picket organized by the ANC Youth League in Johannesburg drew scores of demonstrators demanding answers about the events leading up to Dladla's death. Protesters accused the company of subjecting employees to a toxic working environment and called for greater accountability. ANC Youth League Johannesburg Deputy Secretary Zonke Vilagazi.
7: Cartrack must provide a detailed account of the circumstances surrounding the death of Ms. Gcina Dladla, including decisions taken by the management before and after the incident. We are not happy by the statement that is not even stating the name of Gcina Dladla. You couldn't even state the name of Gcina Dladla. It shows huge humiliation.
6: Cartrack has received the memorandum and has been given 14 days to respond. Demonstrators are also calling on the company to provide comprehensive and ongoing support to Dladla's family. Or see Kona Malinga Misi, Eyewitness News in Johannesburg.
2: The UN High Commissioner for Refugees has raised concerns about anti-immigration protests in parts of the country. Kavita Balani cited safety concerns and potential human rights violations. Balani led a delegation to meet KZN Premier Tamin Tuli earlier today. The meeting comes ahead of a 30 June deadline set by anti-illegal migration groups demanding that undocumented migrants leave South Africa. Balani says the sporadic protests are worrying and has questioned KZN authorities about their interventions.
8: We are quite concerned about the current situation, and we know a lot of work is being already done by provincial authorities. So we'd like to hear a little bit more, and also where you think are some areas where we could come in to jointly work together on this. Bearing in mind, we did have an MOU of 2019 on our joint work between the UN and the KwaZulu-Natal government.
2: Ntuli says his government is against illegal immigration, but maintains that law and order must prevail.
9: We reject both xenophobia and lawlessness. We reject hatred, but we also reject disorder. What we seek is balance. A society where compassion coexists with accountability and where rights are accompanied by responsibilities.
2: Meanwhile, the Labour and Civic Organisation has drawn dozens of supporters to a protest against what it claims is the preferred employment of foreign nationals over South Africans. The organisation says it conducted fact-finding inspections in some areas where it alleges that many businesses are not prioritising South African applicants. Protesters gathered at the Cape Town CBD with their CVs in hand to demand jobs today. The organisation Sapo Mahilile.
10: We might believe that this thing is small, but the agenda is big. We are not only representing those who are here, we are representing also the unborn child of a South African.
2: And in Britain, Defence Secretary John Healey has announced his decision to resign. Healey has blamed the move on Prime Minister Keir Starmer and the Finance Ministry's failure to commit sufficient resources to defence investment. His announcement is a fresh blow to Starmer and comes a week before a by-election. Starmer pledged to raise defence spending to 2.5% of GDP from next year, increasing to 3% in the next parliament. US President Donald Trump has repeatedly urged NATO countries to spend more and become less reliant on Washington for security. Gold is trading at $4,075.27 an ounce. The rand is at 16.53 to the dollar, 22.08 to the pound, 19.06 to the euro, and Brent crude oil is at $92.16 a barrel.
11: And in the traffic, we've got an accident in Kempton Park along the R21 south that happened after Atlas Road is causing heavy traffic volumes. There's also queuing traffic along the N3 south, that's between Linksfield Road and the Glulies interchange due to roadworks.
12: In your sport, Bafana Bafana look forward to their FIFA World Cup opener against co-host Mexico. The Proteas women hoping to hit their stride in their T20 World Cup opener against Australia. And Serena Williams' comeback at Queen's is over after Victoria Mboko's injury withdrawal.
2: It's a partly cloudy afternoon in Gauteng today. Temperatures have peaked at highs of between 19 and 20 degrees. The top story in EWN this hour, the Madlanga Commission has taken a traffic police officer to task for claiming not to remember most of the WhatsApp exchanges he had with a so-called businessman.
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0: Very good afternoon, everyone. To you and you and all of you. It's 8 minutes past three on Thursday, the 11th of June. This is 702 Drive with me, John Perlman. Wherever you're listening to us in 702 land, welcome to the show. It is just under 6 hours before kickoff at the Azteca Stadium in Mexico City.
1: Of course, the expectations are very high, and it's going to be an amazing game, an amazing atmosphere. And as a team, we're looking forward to the game. We're excited, and we know how much it means to everyone back home and ourselves. And yeah, we're looking forward to the game. So we don't have pressure. The pressure is on Mozico as the host. So for us as a team, we know what is expected of us, and we know how much you prepared for this game and for this tournament.
0: Tebogo Mokoena, boy, does he sound confident. He should be after, as a Sundowns player, having gone through some really tough challenges in African Cup competition, talking ahead of the game last night. Robert Marawa is in the Mexican capital. He joins us at 10 to 4. Alpha Ramoshwana is at the Madlanga Commission. You heard a moment ago from Mbali Dlamini, Chief Mashaba, having rather a tough time in the witness stand. Alpha with a summary shortly. And then in Kosi Corner, Malinga Mnisi has been covering those protests that you've also been hearing about in the EWN bulletins. He's been outside the CarTrack headquarters in Rosebank. This in the context of a huge controversy and great unhappiness over an employee who died while working there. Many questions remain unanswered after the massacre in Cleveland earlier this week that left 12 people dead and 15 injured.
2: Confirmed that there are, rifles which were utilized, but one cannot confirm as to say, is it the AK-47, is it the R5, is it other made of a rifle, but we can confirm there is.
0: Yeah, many questions around the ballistics. That was Gauteng Police Commissioner Tommy Mtombeni. And many questions as well about what prompted this atrocity. A question many people are asking is, why do Zama Zama gangs turn on each other? Because a large number of people, and many of those from within the Jumpers informal settlement, have been saying this is to do with contestation of opportunities to steal gold via illegal mining. We'll put that question and some others to Graham Kutzer. He's written a very important book on these crime syndicates and the larger picture of Zama Zamas. He joins us for that at 10 past four. It's been getting cold lately, and every winter, South Africans, me included, say, oh man, it's cold. And yeah, my house is cold. And I've had this question from many foreigners who say, why don't you just make your houses warmer? And yeah, I mean, I can't say I've ever done anything to do anything dramatic in that. I mean, if you could turn all the rooms, maybe that they could spin so they're constantly north facing. But I mean, you know, that's going to be expensive and probably impractical. But there are things you can do. You can make a difference without spending a huge amount of money. In our weekly feature, Your House, Your Home, we do that at 10 to 5. Designer and decorator Bill Saziba, who's a fund of excellent ideas, will come in to help you make your home a little bit warmer, we hope. And finally, we have a task for you. It's 5 minutes before Bafana Bafana step out into the tunnel to take on Mexico and a massive home crowd, and you have been appointed as the DJ. You've got to send them on the way with a perfect song. So we've been picking a few songs amongst the team. Keta Mkize, playing dressing room DJ, chose this one.

0: Okay, we got Kanye. What have you got? Dressing room DJs, can you beat that? Round 20 to 6, we'll play as many of your selections as we can. But if you start sending them to us now, maybe we'll find a way to start slipping them into the show. Where are you watching the game tonight? That's the other thing I'm keen to know. If you've got some plans or you've got a suggestion where we Joburgers should go. I think Joburg is probably the limit of my range. I'm not going to fly anywhere for the game. But yeah, where are you going to watch the match? Do you prefer to kind of suffer and sit on a couch that you can hide behind? Or do you prefer to be in a crowd and feel it? Because it really is here. The Rand is doing better today, as is the JSE. The All Share up by 670 points, driven by a good surge from the financials index. The big winners are from other sectors, though. Interestingly enough, African Rainbow Minerals up by 4.8% on a day when resources haven't been doing that well. Motors is up by 3.9%. Dis-Chem is up by the same amount. On the downside, Thungela has lost 3.4%. Bytes weaker by 3.1%. Anglo Gold down by 2.9%. The Rand is trading at 16 Rand 51 against the dollar. That's 7 cents stronger than this time yesterday. A euro will cost you 19 Rand and 4 cents. That's a 10 cent gain. And 22 Rand 6 cents will get you a pound. That's a 14 cent gain for the Rand over the past 24 hours. Gold price is up by $8.95. It's got a long way back to go from yesterday's battering. This time, 24 hours ago, I think gold was down by almost $117 an ounce. Still, a journey of many steps. The oil price is down by $2.46. We like that. Currently trading at $91.91. Ray White joining us with all the market news at 25 past four. Sport with Tolakele Mganga, the latest from the World Cup and crucially from Mexico. And Amur Ramila is with us to give us the very latest traffic news. And Bali Dlamini, you heard her a moment ago, back at 3:30 with the very latest news headlines. This is 702 Drive. We're live in the place where you live. If it's happening in 702 land, we'll tell you about it as soon as we possibly can. But if you've heard about something or know details of a story we're covering where we might be missing some crucial stuff, please, please get in touch on 072 702 1702 or 011 883 0702. Mark, an early offering on our song suggestions, Waka Waka is still the one, or African Dream by Vicky Sampson. African Dream has got a fabulous chorus, but my sense is in the dressing room, I think it's got to pump a little harder, a little quicker. And of course, I could be completely wrong. Maybe what you want is something that's a little bit calming. I don't know, but we got two suggestions so far. Give us a call on 011-883-0702 and 072-702-1702. 16 minutes past three.
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0: Now, Bafana Bafana, spirit, excitement, here's call it what you will, is absolutely everywhere. Lots of yellow shirts, lots of dark green Bafana Bafana shirts. You can look at us on YouTube. I'm afraid I do not have my yellow shirt on because it's a long story. I'll wear it later in the week, maybe later in the tournament. But there was an absolutely wonderful moment at the Madlanga Commission of Inquiry, where all three of the commissioners, Advocate Sandile Kumalo, Advocate Sisi Paloi, and of course Justice Madlanga himself, came out wearing Bafana Bafana shirts. But he went further than that. And by the way, there was applause. Also, the evidence leader was wearing a yellow shirt as well. Jeremy Michaels, who does all the coordinating and communication, he opted for a Bafana Bafana tracksuit. But Justice Madlanga went a little further than that. He spoke about getting behind the team. He said that they must know they have our support, and he was absolutely confident. And then he told this little story about one of his co-commissioners. Take a listen.
3: It is fitting to show them our unwavering support. We trust that they will do well. I cannot resist telling this brief story. I've not alerted the person who is the subject of the story that I'm going to do so. According to the initial terms of reference, The commission's life was supposed to be 6 months

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1: Would have given up his tickets and his trip. Maybe you've got a story of your own. Kitty Mkhize was the one who actually highlighted this to us and said, you know, this would be a really important topic to discuss. And I'm wondering if you've got a story of your own. Good afternoon.
2: Good afternoon, John and 702 Lenders. I do have a story. You know, I'm a very big music fan.
1: Yes.
2: And we've spoken about one of my favorite bands before, Earth, Wind & Fire. But I'm also a big family person. So when they appeared in Cape Town, there was Umcimbi at home as well. So I had to choose which one was more important at the time, and I ended up going home for Umcimbi.
1: And any regrets?
2: I regretted it, sadly.
1: Okay.
2: I regretted it, but, you know, I've gotten over it.
1: Okay.
2: Yeah.
1: How about you? Amo Ramila doing traffic for us today. Sacrifices, regrets, glad you did it?
3: I'm not sure if I was glad I did it. I remember, you know, just sacrificing my time off work to take care of my grandmother because she had to be seen by the doctors every Monday and every Friday. So that would mean that I had to avail myself for that. And it was, I mean, it was long hours. By the time we got to the second week of doing this, the doctors and the people at the hospital had already known us by then. So they would help us jump the queue and so that we could, you know, make quick and finish because her thing was just the diet and what have you.
1: Right.
3: And then we were in and out. And I think more than just me sacrificing for my grandmother, I think the people who worked at the hospital really sacrificed their time for my grandmother. And I will never forget them for that because it was a significant moment for us because we were able to understand her health and how she was supposed to eat and why she was supposed to eat that way. So, yeah, I think that was one sacrificial moment that comes to mind every time I think about sacrifices.
1: Yeah, and an open-ended one because
3: yeah.
1: We had no way of knowing how long it would take. Send us your sacrifice story, please. How do you feel afterwards? Were you glad? And maybe you didn't see it as a sacrifice. Maybe it was a foregoing of something on the one hand and an investment in something else on the other. But your story, not mine, 072-702-1702. It's 21 minutes past 3.
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1: 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Now, the R21 South, Amu, looks like it's got a serious problem.
3: It has indeed, John. We've got that major accident along the route right near the OR Tambo Airport. It's causing delays from Atlas Road. Please be on the lookout there and approach with care. If you want to avoid this delay, you still have Modderfontein Road, the R25 through Kempton Park, especially if you're heading towards areas like Alexandra and Letabong. If you are traveling on the N3 South, we've got roadworks that are taking place between Modderfontein Road and the Kilulis Interchange, about a 15-minute hold up there, then heading towards the City of Tshwane. Peak time delays already on the N1 North between Allendale Road and Olifantsfontein Road. More updates coming up. Do stay tuned.
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3: It's Powerball Jackpot Friday time. 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
3: Right, let's focus our attention now on a story that really has prompted a lot of responses and a lot of conversation on 702 and beyond. The tragic death of Tina Dladla, who was a CarTrack employee, died on Saturday inside a toilet cubicle. And today, that issue was taken to the CarTrack offices, the headquarters in Rosebank, where protesters gathered. Nkosi Corner Malinga Mnisi has been there during the day, listening to what people have to say, and interested to know, Nkosi Corner, good afternoon to you, where the CarTrack has responded. But a summary of what you've seen and heard so far today, good afternoon.
7: Yeah, absolutely. Good afternoon to you, John, as well as to the listeners. We, in fact, first caught wind of the story over the weekend, and we subsequently had the opportunity to speak to the family on Monday afternoon at their Soweto home. But essentially what today was all about, a group of young people led by the ANC Youth League in Johannesburg, who also early in the week filed a criminal charge against CarTrack at the Rosebank police station, was to really get them to, I suppose, really say something about this incident more over than just the media statements that have been released. And we've also gotten a number of those. But I think for me, what has been of concern is that CarTrack has not specifically replied to sort of individual allegations, because it's allegations of a serious nature, John, where yes, the mother, for example, of Tina Dladla says at one point she soiled on herself, and she was okay with us speaking about these details publicly. She soiled on herself. Over the last 2 weeks, she hadn't been unwell. And apparently, instead of CarTrack showing some compassion, telling her to go home, they said to her, go home, have a change of clothes and come back. So Cartrack hasn't responded to those sort of specific allegations, but they have said that they, you know, are saddened by the incident. And for the first time, we heard from the CEO of Cartrack, Joshua Victor, today, which I think was equally important, albeit he didn't say much, and he read from an already prepared statement saying, they've now since engaged with the family. We understand this happened yesterday. I have asked the family whether they concur with the sentiments shared in this so-called joint statement between Cartrack and the family. We are yet to receive a response to that, but it came in shortly after the demonstration. But I just want us to quickly listen into the sentiments, or at least part of what Joshua Victor, CEO of Cartrack, shared with the demonstrators and members of the media earlier today.
0: We are here to support them and cooperate with authorities. We met with the Dalla family yesterday. We fully engage in with them. We walk, working together with them and doing a full and transparent investigation. We accept your memorandum and we will provide feedback within due course. Please allow the investigation with us working with the South African police as well as the Department of Labour to run its course. Thank you very much. We accept your memorandum.
3: So do we know what the timeline is? Do we know who's looking at it and framed in what way? I mean, is there going to be an inquest? You mentioned that charges had been laid. I don't know what charges have been laid. But in terms of inquiry, who's going to be doing the inquiry and any idea of when it all starts?
7: Yeah, John. So just quickly, in terms of the charges, it really relates to the allegations around the violation of labor laws and the mistreatment allegedly of the employees. But we now know that the police, in fact, they were the first people we sort of contacted, have opened an inquest. It was registered at the Rosebank police station. There has been a post-mortem that has been conducted. But the inquest, I really think, will focus on the circumstances and the allegations surrounding the incident in itself. The timeline is also quite tricky. Hence, we've been belaboring the point on Cartrack giving a detailed sort of response to the timeline, because there's a myriad of allegations made. I mean, the one is which really disturbed me was the fact that they said the manager at one point went to Netcare Rosebank to first inquire how much it would cost for them to bring Glina in. And this has been the biggest contention by the family, that why would you not take her to a healthcare facility as opposed to having her in the cubicle and these resuscitation efforts happen? And they allege that the people that carried out the resuscitation were highly trained first aid officers. But according to an account from an insider, an employee who sent us a letter, this is all not true. And as I said, Cartrack yet to respond to those very specific allegations.
3: Yeah, I think the likelihood now that it's the subject of legal procedures is they're probably going to say less, not more, because if it's going to go to an inquest, I suspect their lawyers are advising them to reserve their answers for that. But thank you, Nkosi Corner Malinga Mnisi, trying to find out as much as he possibly can about this issue. Anything that breaks, we'll let you know. 28 minutes to 4. Bali Dlamini with the very latest news. Good afternoon.
8: Thanks, John. Good afternoon. Five suspects linked to a robbery at a church in Samora Machel in Cape Town will remain behind bars for another week after their case was postponed today. The group made their first appearance in the Athlone Magistrates Court. The matter was postponed to next Thursday to allow investigators time to verify information should the accused decide to apply for bail. The suspects were arrested on Tuesday after a video circulated widely on social media showing a man brandishing a firearm during a church service on Sunday. Ntutuzelo Nene reports.
9: Yangangai, the suspect seen in the viral video, appeared first in the dock, facing a charge of robbery with aggravating circumstances. The court heard that Ngai was captured on the church's live stream, allegedly brandishing a firearm during the robbery. In the footage, he can be heard instructing accomplices, who are not visible on camera, to rob congregants of their cell phones. Ngai was later joined in the dock by Zukisani Mkatu, Anda Ngalo, Siyamdumisa Ngalo, and Sinethemba Mzo. The four co-accused face charges relating to the possession of suspected stolen property. The court heard that the group was allegedly found in possession of items believed to have been stolen from the church, including musical equipment. Ndutuzelo Nene, Eyewitness News at the Athlone Magistrates Court.
8: It's staying the courts. The trial of alleged underworld gang boss Nafees Modak and 14 others had to be postponed today because an accused who disrupted proceedings this week fell ill. Modak and his co-accused faced a slew of charges, including murder, racketeering, extortion, money laundering, as well as fraud. Carlo Peterson has more.
10: Alleged leader of the terrible Waysiders gang in Woodstock, accused number 4 Tofik Brown, failed to appear in court today after disrupting proceedings this week. For 2 days in a row, Brown dramatically removed himself from the dock after venting concern about his wife Koto Brown's name being mentioned during the cross-examination of accused number 3 Ziyad Poole. Poole was being questioned about his alleged involvement in the attempted murder of attorney William Booth in April 2020. Brown's wife had previously entered into a plea deal, admitting she allowed her vehicle to be used in the Booth attack. Defense lawyer Inga Jansen, who represents Brown, presented the court with a letter from Paulsmoor Prison today indicating he was suffering with high blood pressure. Carlo Peterson, Eyewitness News, Western Cape High Court.
8: And in the UK, police have arrested 16 people during running battles with protesters in Northern Ireland. Earlier, officers used water cannons to disperse the crowds. There have been demonstrations since last week following a brutal stabbing in Belfast. 12 police officers have been injured during the continued unrest. A Sudanese man appeared in court yesterday, charged with the knife attack that triggered the demonstrations. It's a partly cloudy afternoon in Gauteng today. Temperatures have peaked at highs of between 19 and 20 degrees.
11: And in the traffic, we still have got that accident on the R21 south in Kempton Park heading towards the OR Tambo Airport. It is causing heavy traffic volumes coming out of Atlas Road. There's also queuing traffic on the N1 north between Allendale Road and Olifantsfontein Road due to peak time delays, as well as roadworks along this route heading towards the city of Tshwane.
8: The top story in EWN, 5 suspects linked to a robbery at a church in Samora Machel in Cape Town will remain behind bars for another week after the case against them was postponed.
1: Aubrey Masango.
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12: The Madlanga Commission is literally delivering far more than all of the commissions of inquiry we've had put together.
13: Even the billion one.
12: Yeah, even the billion one with a guy that sounds like Barry White. Barry White gives us a commission for $1 billion. I like Barry White. I think he's a nice guy. And yet we have not had any return on investment. The Farlam Commission, that other one that was an absolute whitewash about the arms deal. That one was a joke. You know what? They should actually arrest all of those people. What we should do is we must bring them all to the Madlanga Commission.
13: Yeah.
12: Arrest them. Even if we don't have charges, just arrest them. We'll decide what the charges are. Just put them in jail, all of them.
2: Aubrey Masango.
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13: The Pay Inc. Economic Index releasing data that's showing that things have slowed down in the past 6 months when it comes to economic activity in the country.
16: I think what we have seen is the impact slowly but surely of what they have seen in terms of fuel price increases, and also we had the increase in the repo rate recently. So all of this is starting to impact on pockets.
13: Elis Grige, independent economist.
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3: 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Tolokele, we got a little while to wait, but we are so close to that opening game.
18: Absolutely, John. And Bafana Bafana return to the biggest stage in world football this evening when they take on Mexico in their opening game of the FIFA World Cup. The clash is a rerun of the 2010 opener, which finished in a 1-1 draw. And Hugo Bruch has told his charges to ignore the noise as they focus on putting their best foot forward.
19: To focus on the match plan. That is the most important thing. Those 85,000 Mexicans don't play. They are just shouting. And if you are a home team, it's very important to have 85,000 people in your back and shouting and singing and whatever. But we have to focus on our game plan. And if we can do that, if we are not too much influenced by the noise of the 85,000 Mexicans, then we can have a good game tomorrow.
18: Rob Edwards has revealed that he found out on social media that he was fired by Wolves after just 7 months in relegation from the Premier League. Cesar Piqueto is now expected to replace him after guiding Gil Valente to sixth place in the Portuguese Primeira Liga. Wolves have already started planning for the championship by signing Kieran Trippier, while Raul Jimenez is also returning. That's after his Fulham contract expires at the end of the month. Switching over to the T20 World Cup, where the Proteas women will open their campaign on Saturday against Australia. South Africa come into this year's tournament after consecutive finals appearances in 2023 and 2024. And for coach Mandla Mashimbi, he's discussed if past appearances have put them under pressure.
20: To be honest, people are entitled to their own opinions. Perceptions are always going to be there about certain teams, rightfully so. And I think you can't blame a person thinking that we're not the favorites because other teams have done it and we still haven't done it. So we need to change that narrative. And the only way to change that narrative is to make sure that we go all the way this time around. And that's a plan, really. So, but we're not really focusing on what people think of us, because even if they did make us the favorites, it still wouldn't matter.
18: And Serena Williams' bid to win the Queen's Club doubles title on her return to tennis has come to a premature end. That's after partner Victoria Mboko was forced to withdraw from the tournament. Mboko pulled out just hours before their quarterfinal after failing to recover from a left knee injury that she suffered in the second set of her singles match against Carolina Pliskova yesterday. The former world number one now switches attention to the Berlin Tennis Open, where her doubles partner is yet to be confirmed. Tola Gelimganga, Eyewitness News Sport.
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3: 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We had problems, I think, on the R21 South. Mm-hmm. Now the N1 North is looking to make people's day difficult as well.
11: Yes, John, this is due to peak time delays between the Baku Interchange and Olifantsfontein Road, about a 20-minute hold up there. If you want to avoid this backlog, please try to use the R55 north through the Waterfall area. Then if you're travelling on the N3 south towards Germiston, do expect heavy traffic volumes between Modderfontein Road and the Gilulies Interchange. That's due to roadworks, and that accident scene is still there in Kempton Park along the R21 south, right near the OR Tambo Airport. Delays coming out of the Atlas Road exit. Please be on the lookout there. You still have Modderfontein Road, especially if you're heading towards areas like Alexandra or even Edenvale. We'll have more traffic updates coming up. Do stay tuned.
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3: 702 Drive, 16 minutes to 4. Tola Kelly, I don't know if earlier today you saw, maybe you've seen clips later, of the Madlanga Commission, the three commissioners coming out in their Bafana Bafana shirts, and a wonderful story then told by Justice Madlanga about Advocate Sandile Khumalo, who had planned to be in Mexico tonight, but because the commission went on longer, he's here and he's doing his national duty. And I think it's fair to say, between all of them and the evidence leaders, doing it wonderfully well indeed. But the question that we asked was, have you made a sacrifice of some kind? It could be for work or because of work or a family thing. And if you did, how did it turn out?
18: I think for me, I've often had to sacrifice my family for work.
3: Okay.
18: And even though they don't like me not coming, the thing that I'm working on currently, they're very supportive, and it's also just very important for my personal long-term career. So there's an understanding that we're losing you now because in the end it will just provide you with a bigger chance to be with us.
3: Yeah.
18: So even personally, as the sacrifice as well is also difficult because there's things that I want to do, but I've had to put on pause to focus on school and the other side work that I'm doing. But it's going to be worth it in the end. That's what I tell myself all the time.
3: No, but I think you're right. I mean, in a way, you're investing in something which then changes a whole lot of things. So it being World Cup time, I was reminded of a particular moment where I had to make a choice. So it's 2006, and 4 days or 5 days before the World Cup semifinals, I get asked if I'd like to go over for both of those games in Germany. France, Italy, I'm trying to remember who the countries, Germany was, anyway, it doesn't really matter who is playing. The difficulty was this. My sister, who doesn't live in the country, had come home to get married. And the wedding was on the Sunday. And I could have obviously been back for the wedding, barring any kind of, you know, accident where maybe I got picked for the winning team, which, you know, was unlikely. And I just said, you know what? No, we've got family coming from different parts of the world. We're hosting. I think I'll stay. And it's funny. Part of me, as a little bit what Keta was saying earlier, part of me was really sorry and part of me was very glad. And it's actually possible for both to be true. I think now, with hindsight, I look back on it and think, yeah, no, I'm glad I did it at the time. You know, when someone said, sorry, can you just get me another beer? You're thinking, well, maybe I could have been having someone get me a beer in Munich or wherever. But no, in the end, I was pleased. Sacrifices you made and how they turned out. Give us a call on that. 702 Drive, it's 13 minutes now to 4.
23: It's the tournament everyone is talking about. And the conversation is right here on 702 Cape Talk and EWN.co.za.
3: Well, speaking of World Cup memories, I first got to know my next guest way back in 1998 through his brilliant hosting of the SABC televising of the World Cup in France that year. Robert Marawa continues his coverage of everything to do with sports and football in particular, and he's on the line to us from Mexico City. Robert, a very good afternoon to you. We're so delighted that you're there because you're going to keep us in touch with so many important things. First off, have you had any kind of word or indication out of the Bafana camp? What's their state of mind as they go into what I expect will be quite a cauldron tonight?
24: Well, good morning from this side, John. Good morning, good morning, good morning. It's kind of unbelievable. We had a very early morning because we usually wake up in the morning around about 4 or 5 o'clock to then set up equipment to do our show. And just today was different. Today had an air of there is a World Cup. There was more traffic. There were more people in the streets. It was more colorful. And just going back to Bafana Bafana, when they arrived back from Pachuca 2 days ago, it was a case of nerves as they got out the bus. And as they get out of the bus, it was the eyes, you know, you were looking at them in terms of concentration. You're looking at them in terms of nerves. I mean, you're looking at a Relly Mofokeng who at that young age is being seen as somebody who can do something for South Africa. And when you have that level of responsibility, John, on your shoulders, it says something. But then they're surrounded by your Lyle Fosters of this world, you know, players that have a lot of experience at international level. But for me, the guy who had the press conference yesterday, together with Hugo Broos, Debo Mokoena, he's had a stellar career, you know, from the juniors to under 17, under 20 World Cups, and now he is in the senior men's World Cups. We've got two stars now with Mamelodi Sundowns' last campaign in the CAF Champions League. But they're excited. And speaking to them, I mean, the guys were like, listen, we're starting to feel it. Maybe before it was a World Cup, but now that we are here at Mexico City, away from Pachuca, it starts to dawn on them.
3: And they're playing in a stadium that holds such a huge part of World Cup legend. I mean, the great Brazilian team of Pelé won it there in 1970. Maradona won his first and only World Cup there 16 years later. 87,523 people can fit in. Apart from the more polite people in the corporate suites, perhaps, Robert, the crowd will be vociferously behind Mexico, with the exception of a few South African fans. What do you think Hugo Broos's strategy has been, and Helman Mkalele alongside him, to prepare players for that level of hostility and partisanship?
24: I asked Mbata, who plays for Orlando Pirates, because, again, for him, it's his first sojourn as far as this level of football is concerned. And he said what they have decided as players is to use whatever force that's coming through from the stadium. Yes. And, John, I mean, they were talking about numbers of 123,000 fans that can actually fit into the Azteca Stadium.
3: Goodness.
24: So I don't know. I think it's expanded somehow. But they were saying that they're going to take that energy and absorb it as Bafana Bafana. Because, you know, one of the staffers said to me, you know, sort of in confidence, and I said, are the guys going to go defensive as far as the game is concerned? He said, no. South Africa will see tonight, South African time, this afternoon, Mexican time, a different type of approach from Bafana Bafana. So that made me quite anxious to say, what do you mean? Are you going to go even more defensive? He says, no, we're not going to go more defensive. In fact, it will be attack. It's just going to be what happens in midfield. And I started thinking, then what does it mean? Because I know Lyle Foster is always the first choice as far as the strike force is concerned. Does he play Rele as a number 10? You know, Moremi has been there playing. Are they going to do more overlapping with the Mudau and Modiba now that he's injury free? So it's, you know, it's fascinating what's going through Hugo Broos's mind, because, I mean, you'd remember, John, back in 1986, Belgium played against, you know, Mexico at the very same stadium. They came unstuck then, but then they went on to the best World Cup where they finished in the top four as far as the World Cup is concerned. So maybe those memories of him as a player then can transfer to coach, then to player, then to just upsetting the apple cart, because as far as I'm concerned, 4 points is enough for South Africa to go through. Otherwise, as one of the eight top three finishers out of the 12 groups in the World Cup.
3: And Robert, let's step away from the players in the match for a moment. Obviously, Philip isn't there, but is Felipe there? Is Mexico buzzing?
24: I was disappointed with all my crossings, you know, and the broadcast. I kept saying to people that, you know, South Africa, pat yourselves in the back, because whatever it is that you did back in 2010, you really outdid yourselves. I expected something of that and more. We know how colorful the Mexicans are. We've seen them. But it was flat, John. You know, when you get to a place and you're disappointed, you're seeing little cutout flags of all, you know, the countries that are participating here. But then the rich, the poor, it's those South Africanisms where you got Alex and Santon within close proximity also kicks in. So it's a case of which part of town are you going to be to actually absorb it? And I mean, here we are this morning. We're broadcasting from a place called Ekhaya. So it's got all the displays. Like yesterday, Minister Ronald Lamula was here. Patricia de Lille was here. Minister of Sports, again, was saying to the fans, hey, if we win tomorrow, all of these fans that have won this competition are not going to go back home. They're going to stay here, which caught a lot of people by surprise, including some of the people in his own department who then hold the checks and sign those checks.
3: Yes.
24: But it looks like, you know, Gayton McKenzie is onto something here. There's another flock of fans that are going to be leaving South Africa, heading to Atlanta, and then another set of fans that are going to leave South Africa and head straight to Monterrey for the third group game. So a lot happening here. But, you know, in terms of the vibe, I just think that on match day, which is today, later on, we will start to see that. I mean, traffic here is traffic 24/7. So
3: yes,
24: it's going to be interesting.
3: Yeah, and some of the busiest traffic in the world. Back to the football. I mean, Robert, you've covered so many big tournaments. World Cup obviously is the biggest in football. But strategies around a group, because, you know, you talk about 4 points needed. Do you think there's any part of the strategy saying, well, we'll try and get one here and three there? Or is Hugo Bruce the kind of coach who says, for every single game, we need to have a strategy to win that game? We'll count the points, you know, when the final whistle is blown.
24: Yeah, he's going to be always aware, John. He's going to be always aware of the points game. He'll be aware that South Korea were the only unbeaten team as far as the qualifiers are concerned for the World Cup. I mean, they had a very strong qualifying record, and it goes a long way back. I mean, they're making their 11th consecutive appearance at the World Cup. I mean, a run that stretches back to 1986 as well, so which only the likes of Brazil, Germany, Argentina, and Spain on a longer run of consecutive participation. So South Korea, who people scoff at, they laugh at, and they say, I will beat them. And I say it's very difficult opponents, those to beat. But Cheche as well, I mean, the technical team members were saying to me yesterday at the lobby of the hotel where the guys are staying, saying, don't write off Cheche, because, again, when you look at it pound for pound, player for player, their average height is something like 1.89. So these are big boys when you compare it to, you know, your Paulises of this world, the Gangs of this world, Noremis of this world. They're far bigger boys. But what does that mean? So all the data analysis has been done, and Hugo Bruce has surrounded himself, thank goodness, with some of the best that South Africa has as far as data collection is concerned. And they were crunching the numbers, just telling me a lot of data, which I'm sure your listeners right now would not be interested in. But all I'm saying is that if you manage today, gung-ho, try to get 3 points and land up with the draw against Mexico, I feel that against Korea, much against my words of warning against South Korea, I think we could get 3 points. Then you have those 4 points secured. Then at least you get number one and number two, and you qualify for the next round.
3: I think you said the Czechia player's average height is 1.89 meters. I suppose the one thing you can say is Leo Messi is 1.7. So height is not everything in the game of football. Robert, just some final thoughts. The team doesn't come in with great form. Is that all behind them? And again, drawing on your experience, when you get to a World Cup, is it almost like a fresh start where you don't look back on this game, that game, and maybe track four or five back, but you're almost reborn as a team? Is that too optimistic?
24: Anything can happen in the final, John. I think it goes to show when people say form counts for nothing, it's the match day temperament that kicks in. I think it borders on something along those lines. I really think the guys can stand their own against Mexico. This is a Mexican team that's up for the beating. I mean, we would know as South Africa back then in 2010 when we were hosting, we didn't play too many competitive games because as host nation, you qualify automatically.
3: Yes,
24: so they've
3: yes.
24: had a run of a very successful run trying to rotate the number of games and who they play against. But they've been unbeaten in 2026 in the 8 games. And you look at a game, you know, against the Serbia, for example, they won 5-1. So that's the only goal that they've conceded in all of those 8 games. So they've got a young goalkeeper, somebody who, John, fascinatingly, at the age of 2023, he predicted, even before he had a contract professionally, that he would be a goalkeeper in 2026. for the Mexican national team.
3: Wow.
24: He is not even 20 years old. Guess what? He is the man that they rely on, you know, today and I suppose for the rest of the tournament. So there could be fragilities defensively, though, for Mexico that South Africa can exploit. But they're there for the taking. It's, I mean, it's the same coach that was there in 2010. It's his third World Cup right now. He's known, he's under pressure. Some members of the Mexican population have not been happy about the kind of football that they've been playing. So it's do or die for him. It's do or die for the host nation. And I suppose with a do-or-die situation like that, well, South Africa can just raise a superstar, somebody that can rise to the occasion, grab a European contract and say, hi, my name is Moremi. Hi, my name is Mbogazi.
3: Yes,
24: and we
3: yes.
24: are so happy now that, that booking that he got against Zim, where we thought that he might not play. But then the rules favorite, there was a FIFA rule change. So Mbogazi will play. Okay. And we know what pedigree he's brought into the MLS. And he is in that all-star squad alongside Lionel Messi, something that you and I can only dream of having seen a South African player share the same change room with the Lionel Messi in modern-day football.
3: Thank you so much, and just have a wonderful day. Robert Marawa is in Mexico City, still early in the day, but he'll fairly soon be making his way to the Azteca Stadium. Can't wait. 702 Drive.
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11: So how do all these institutional role players actually work together to just ensure that they stay independent fiduciaries of those large sums of money that they manage?
0: The institutional investor, and once again, if we continue with the example, yourself as the host of the event, has an event planner. The event planner obviously knows now where to go. Within that particular restaurant as well, you have in the background what we call the chefs. So portfolio managers at the asset management space, and each of those portfolio managers are able to build these meals that are relevant to exactly what you're looking for. 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We in essence act as the waiters, conduits between yourself as the diner as well as the chef in the background.
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22: 702 Afternoons
2: with Relebogile Mabotja.
22: Let's walk the talk.
3: Hey, quick one, have you heard about SA Youth? 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
11: Cartrax CEO breaks his silence over employee death, and Western Cape storm costs exceed 9 billion rand. Good afternoon, I'm Bali Zamini. The CEO of vehicle tracking firm Cartrack has broken his silence following the death of an employee at the company's Johannesburg headquarters. Joshua Victor spoke outside the firm's Rosebank offices today, responding to a memorandum of demands handed over by protesters. Victor expressed sadness over the incident and says the company remains committed to supporting those affected. Nkosikhwana Malingamnisi reports.
8: Nearly a week after Kunazaza died in a cubicle at the Contract Office Park, the company's top executive has finally spoken publicly. Addressing demonstrators and the media, Victor read a prepared statement confirming the company has since met with the Dlala family.
10: We are here to support them and cooperate with authorities. We met with the Dlala family yesterday. We're fully engaging with them. We're working together with them and doing a full and transparent investigation.
8: Meanwhile, protesters are demanding transparency in the company's investigation and have given Cartrack 2 weeks to respond to their list of demands. Cartrack has still not responded to our second list of questions. Instead, they've shared what's described as a joint statement from them and the Zada family. Eyewitness News in Johannesburg.
11: Johannesburg officials have started tearing down shacks at the Jumpers informal settlement where 12 people were killed in a mass shooting. On Tuesday evening, unknown gunmen fired at a group of residents in the settlement and made off in a minibus taxi. Residents have told EWN they suspect the shooting may be linked to turf wars between illegal miners operating in the area. Human Settlements MMC in Johannesburg, Mlungisi Mabaso, visited the area today. He says some of the shacks in Jumpers are being used for criminal activities.
12: And we started the process now of decanting the informal settlements for the purposes of dealing with the congestion, but also making sure that there are access roads, but also creating spaces for the provision of services. The contractor for electrification had already started working, but they had to vacate site.
11: The Madlanga Commission has taken a traffic police officer to task for claiming not to remember most of the WhatsApp exchanges between himself and a so-called businessman. Gauteng Traffic Police Chief Samuel Mashaba is testifying about his involvement in a major drug bust in 2021. He has told the commission that he received a tip-off about a truck transporting more than 700 kilograms of cocaine from Durban to Joburg. Mashaba has, however, been grilled about why he tried to process the consignment despite it being the responsibility of specialized policing units. Alpha Ramushwana reports.
15: Gauteng Traffic Police Officer Samuel Mashaba claims that a man named Tumelunku was the source of a tip-off about a truck transporting more than 300 million rand worth of cocaine. WhatsApp exchanges between Mashaba and Nku dating back to 2019 were presented at the commission. The messages show that Nku would often send Mashaba money, which he would use to pay people he referred to as his boys. Co-commissioner Sisi Baloyi was surprised that Mashaba was unable to answer most of the questions relating to the messages, as he claims to have forgotten.
16: At that time, it means I knew, but I can't recall.
25: Oh, you won't recall for us. You just won't recall for us. You don't want to.
16: No,
25: I think, let me put it to you. There is a big difference between you don't want and you genuinely do not recall.
15: Nku, the businessman from whom Mashaba received the money, is expected to testify at the commission next week. Alpha Ramshwana, Eyewitness News, Pretoria.
11: A preliminary assessment of weather damage after recent storms across the Western Cape shows costs exceeding 9 billion rand. Recent storms brought heavy rain and strong winds to the province, causing loss of life, widespread flooding, and significant damage to homes and infrastructure. Informal settlements and low-lying areas were hardest hit, with thousands of residents displaced. Carlo Peterson reports.
26: Western Cape Premier Alan Windy says the cost of damage from last month's severe weather systems, which swept through the province, is now estimated at just over 9 billion rand. The preliminary figures were presented during a special provincial cabinet meeting earlier today. Windy says the agriculture sector was hit the hardest, with losses exceeding 5.2 billion rand, while damage to transport infrastructure is approaching 2 billion rand. Windy spokesperson Regan Thor.
1: The scale of the damage exceeds provincial departments' budgets and delivery capacity, and additional funding will have to be sought from national government.
26: Thor says the preliminary figures are still unverified. Carlo Peterson, Eyewitness News.
4: And France and Switzerland have imposed tighter security measures for the upcoming G7 summit. The summit of some of the world's richest nations takes place from the 15th to the 17th of this month. It's expected that delegates will discuss the Middle East, Ukraine and global economic imbalances. According to reports, France and Switzerland have struck a military cooperation agreement on G7 summit security. The arriving leaders are expected to pass through the airport in Geneva, which is 95% surrounded by France and connected to the rest of Switzerland by a strip of land. Gold is trading at $4,075.27 an ounce. The rand is at 16.53 to the dollar, 22.08 to the pound, 19.06 to the euro, and Brent crude oil is at $92.16 a barrel.
13: And heading towards the Joburg CBD, we've got a major accident seen along the M1 north. It happened right near the Crown interchanges, causing delays from Boysons Road. There's also bumper-to-bumper traffic on the M1 south between Empire Road and the Crown turnoff while travelling in Halton. Please try to avoid 11th Avenue between 4th and 3rd Street. It's been closed off to traffic due to an earlier accident.
18: In your sport, Hugo Bruce's Bafana Bafana preparing for their FIFA World Cup debut against Mexico. Jessica Mtawung rallies the nation to get behind the boys. And Omar Attan to officiate the UEFA Super Cup final after World Cup snub.
4: A fine Friday in store for Gauteng tomorrow. Johannesburg dropping to overnight lows of 6 degrees, peaking at 21. Pretoria 7 and 22 and Vereeniging 5 and 23 degrees. The top story in EWN this hour, the CEO of vehicle tracking firm CarTrack has broken his silence following the death of an employee at the company's Johannesburg headquarters.
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3: 11 minutes past 4 on 702 Drive. If you missed Robert Marawa coming to us live from Mexico City, please do yourself a favor. Go to primemediaplus.com and just listen back to the recording that you'll find there. Lots of insight on the mindset of the team from Robert. The most interesting, I thought, is the word he's getting is most people, or many, would be expecting, well, let's defend and see out the Mexican storm, the Mexican wave, if I could force a cliche in there. But he says, no, actually, the team's intention is go out, play our game, not wildly, crazily, not leave huge gaps, but no, play some football. If that's what we're going to see, I will be delighted, because I think that's the best way of dealing with the kind of pressure they'll be under. Good, good vibes from Robert. By all accounts, great vibes coming out of the Bafana Bafana camp. Welcome to the second hour of the show. We'll be going back to Mexico City for an update, but that's after 5 o'clock. Between now and then, a couple of things. We're going to try and get some insight into the kind of violence that takes place between Zama Zama gangs. That is very much uppermost in people's minds, many people's minds, I should say, after the brutal killings out at the Jumpers informal settlement in the Cleveland area. We'll be talking to Graham Kutzer, book author, who's looked very closely at this area of criminality and violence. He's with us shortly. And then we've been asking you for your songs that you would play in the Bafana Bafana dressing room ahead of those kind of last 5 minutes before they step into the tunnel and out into the opening match of the World Cup. We've got some of that for you, but we'll play plenty of those at 20 to 6. Very much colder days at the moment. A lot of people say, oh, I wish my house was warmer. In our weekly feature, Your House, Your Home, we'll put you in touch with somebody who can give you some tips on how you can start making the place where you live and kind of survive through winter a whole lot warmer. 13 minutes past four.
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5: Good afternoon, Dr. John. I remember the sacrifice that I did in my life, which I don't regret. I remember taking my mother because she was fragile and very sick, needed somebody who can take care of. And I took my mom and I stayed with my mother, and my husband, which is now my ex-husband, didn't like it. So, and then I chose to divorce. We chose to divorce because he couldn't take it that I have to live with my mom. So I'm not calling him an ex because he didn't want my mother to stay with me. I don't regret it at all. I have peace. Thank you, Dr. John. Great show.
6: Good afternoon, Bra John. You know, I've seen on social media, especially on X, you know, a lot of the comments would come from people who have worked in this industry, as well as the previous and current employees of Cartrack were also commenting on that. And, you know, Cartrack is one of the top three biggest trucking companies in South Africa. And if you look at it, you know, they have quite a lot of employees, especially around Gauteng. I think it will be good to get feedback from one of those, especially their employees or their ex-employees, if they can be invited, even if they can call onto the show or they can send voice notes and give, they can be anonymous and give their accounts as well on what their experience has been as employee of Cartrack. Perhaps it will help clear these accusations, whether they are true or not. You know, a lot of employees experience a lot of things, but you know, getting feedback from those who are inside will help clear a lot of things.
3: 702 Drive, it's quarter past four. Please keep your voice notes coming on 072-702-1702. That song, if you're the dressing room DJ, that you're going to play for Bafana Bafana just before they step out for that World Cup opener. Shaul had his DJing interrupted by Spellcheck, which changed his song selection to Kalamata. And then he made it absolutely clear that he was not suggesting they should eat a few black olives, but should rather listen to the Mandoza classic, Nkalakata.

0: Yeah, it's used very prominently in South African sport over many years. I think Sean Pollock, when he came out to bat in limited overs cricket, always that was his song as he stepped into whichever arena he was playing his game. 702 Drive, it's 16 minutes past four.
1: EWN Traffic.
0: Amor Rambila is still keeping an eye on the M1 North, I believe, and it's not going any better, or is it?
2: No, not at all, John. We've got an accident. This is on the M1 North, just as you approach the Crown Interchange. Delays coming out of Boysons Road, so heading towards the Joburg CBD this afternoon could be problematic because of the scene. There's also queuing traffic on the M1 South between Empire Road and the Crown Interchange. Obviously, peak time delays there. While traveling on the November 1 South, this is now heading towards Four Ways. Do expect peak time delays as well between the Buccleuch Interchange and Winnie Mandela Drive. While in Morning Glen, we've got an accident reported along Kelvin Drive. It's right at Rivonia Road. So as a result, that intersection is heavily backed up. Heading towards Germiston, we're still experiencing delays on the N3 South between the Vincent Chabalala Road exit and the Geldenaar turn off. This is due to peak time delays. I'll have more updates coming up, but if you come across anything else on the roads, we're on X at EWN Traffic.
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4: How is the investigation going, Lieutenant General? This happened Tuesday night. I appreciate it's early days, but I also know that a successful sort of early arrest has a better chance of resulting in a successful prosecution.
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3: Right, let's return to the terrible tragedy in Johannesburg this week. The brutal killing of 12 people at the Jumpers informal settlement on the southeast side of the city. Many of you will know the Cleveland area just off the M2 West, M2 East, shall I say. And 15 people have been injured, and we don't know the severity of all of those injuries, but it really is a terrible, terrible thing that unfolded late on Tuesday night. Some of the speculation has been that, and this is not just speculation, but some of the comments coming out of the community have been that this is related to battles between different syndicates that are mining illegally in the area. We thought we'd bring in somebody who's studied this extensively. Graham Kutzer is the author of a book called Zama Zama, Inside the Illicit Mining Underworld. Graham, welcome, and thanks very much for giving us your time. How common is this kind of explosion of violence? And in asking the question, I am making the assumption that this may be related to illegal mining. But do these syndicates clash? And if so, why?
6: Good afternoon, John, and always a pleasure to join the 702 team. I also just want to reiterate at this stage, we can't be sure that it is related to illegal mining, but of course, we know from the community, even police suspect that it is related. And just to give the listeners a bit of history, the Jumpers informal settlement is actually located on a very old gold mine, which was called Jumpers Gold, Jumpers Deep Gold Mine. And it has been a hub for illicit mining activities over the years. We've seen police raids there over the years. So it is not it's obvious why people are connecting the dots in that way. Having said that, it's nothing new in the illicit mining world, the levels of violence. Often we do see factional wars between rival groups, and they're usually fighting for control of some of these old shafts.
3: Are there specific lines of division? I mean, for example, might it be miners from Lesotho who are clashing with miners from Mozambique? Could it be South Africans clashing and divided on particular lines? Or is it gangs that form for other reasons?
6: It's organized crime. So the gangs form because of the need for profit. It's a crime that is driven by greed, by profit. The gangs that we see are, you can't necessarily divide them into specific nationalities.
3: Okay.
6: It's people from all over the show that I've met, and I've been inside many of these shafts. It is South African, Mozambican, Zimbabwean,

0: to you name it. But definitely where the lines are divided is within those gangs, the control of a shaft, especially an area where there is a very good or high-grade gold deposit, we do see gangs fighting for control of it. Because once I have control of that shaft, obviously
1: yes.
0: I can make the money, I can send my teams down, but I even make money from renting out equipment to you or allowing you to work for me and go down that shaft.
1: So, Graham, you mentioned that Jumpers is located very close to the area being mined. If we, and again, your point is well taken, we don't know for sure, but let's assume that this is the root cause of the violence. Would it be to get people to actually leave the area so other people can move? Or is it violence that is aimed at taking over the area and taking control of everybody who continues to live there? In other words, is it a battle for physical territory or is it a battle for control of assets?
0: It's usually a battle for control of assets.
1: Uh-huh.
0: And if this is linked to illegal mining, and again, we are speculating, but if
1: right.
0: it is, then this was a very severe form of warning, whether that was to literally eliminate certain competition or just exact be that very sort of, this is a warning, you guys leave, we're coming in kind of thing. Whatever it is, it's a very big move.
1: Yes. Yes. And just finally and briefly, if you can, I mean, not an attack on other miners, but it appeared to be almost the equivalent of a drive-by shooting if one thinks of other criminal contexts. And that would seem to be a warning to a whole community and not just 10, 15 men who you see as rivals.
0: And that's where I've spoken to a few sources today. Everyone seems to think it's connected to the mining. But again, I think the investigation needs to be done. We need to know who those people were.
1: Yes.
0: Were they specifically targeted? Were they part of illicit mining? Before we'd really know, was this just a wild shooting or was it something else? And again, it is, I'm always wary of saying what something is until we can absolutely prove it.
1: No, absolutely, and a valid caution. Thank you. Graham Kutzer is author of a book. Check it out. I know that Mandy, I think, did it as her book of the week, so you can find out more about Graham's thinking and the story behind the book if you go to primemediaplus.com. It is called Zama Zama, Inside the Illicit Mining Underworld, 27 minutes past four.
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9: Hi, John. Good afternoon. Well, the oil share is in positive territory this afternoon, up 0.8% after a rather difficult day yesterday, I must say. It's at 110,468 points. Resources down once again, but just slightly today. Industrials and financials are all up. Gains for ARM, Motus, Dischem, Pick and Pay as well, up over 4% at the moment. But Aspie, Byte, Sabania all down at the moment. Asian markets also in negative territory this morning, playing out what's been happening in the Middle East and Iran and the United States with their tit-for-tat attacks against each other. But European markets, including the FTSE, have managed to enter positive territory. Many economists saying that markets in the Middle East or elsewhere are a little bit resilient to what's going on in the Middle East. The big story, though, this afternoon, it's affecting all of us. Global inflationary pressures have seen the European Central Bank raise its rate by 25 basis points. The bank has raised interest rates for the first time in nearly 3 years in the hope of curbing inflation before a surge in energy costs triggered by the Iran war spreads more broadly across the Eurozone. This is the first hike by one of the major global central banks in response to the energy shock and comes a week before the US Federal Reserve, Bank of Japan, and also Bank of England and several other leading institutions take their policy decisions. Of course, our Reserve Bank has already increased its repo rate by 25 basis points. We're looking at the rand. It's gained somewhat against a weaker dollar, now 16.50 against the greenback, 22.02 to the pound, 19.01 to the euro, platinum $1,676.20. Gold's down today, $4,063.37. And then Brent crude oil is now $92.56. More business news for you in an hour.
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1: 28 minutes to 5, the latest news. Mpali Dlamini, good afternoon.
11: Thanks, John. Good afternoon. Parliament says there are no delays to getting its impeachment committee operational. Today, Secretary of the National Assembly, Masibulele Khaso, said he was unaware of any hitches. Yesterday, the Rules Committee engaged in a fierce debate over whether only MPs deemed to be fit and proper should serve on the 31-member committee. The matter has been sparked by the MK Party nominating impeached former judge and its parliamentary leader, John Klopper, to represent it. Lindsay Dentlinger reports.
12: During a weekly program committee meeting of the National Assembly today, the EFF's Hlengiwe Mkhalipi expressed concern that yesterday's dispute would delay the impeachment committee from starting its business. The Rules Committee had met to adopt amended rules and procedures for conducting a Section 89 inquiry, but couldn't agree on whether a criterion that MPs be fit and proper be inserted as proposed by the DA and supported by the ANC Freedom Front Plus and Action SA. Secretary to the National Assembly, Masibulele Khaso, says this contention does not affect the work of the impeachment committee.
13: The detailed rules have been forwarded to the impeachment committee. The committee has been constituted, chair of the committee has been elected. It is now up to the committee when it meets. So there are no delays that we are aware of.
12: A tentative date has been set for the impeachment committee to sit the week after next to consider matters related to its functioning. Lindsay Denklinger, Eyewitness News, Parliament.
11: The prosecution in the murder case of rapper Keenan Forbes and businessman Dibelo Tibs Motswane says it will make arrangements for the defense lawyers to be able to consult with their clients in order to pave a way forward for trial. The seven men accused in the high-profile murder case returned to the Durban High Court today for pre-trial proceedings. The lawyers then raised concerns that they are given only half an hour to consult the accused at the Ebongweni Maximum Security Prison in Kokstad. This has delayed trial proceedings, which were scheduled to begin in July, but have now been moved to August. State Prosecutor Lawrence Gcaba said he will arrange for the accused to be taken to a prison in Durban for the duration of consultations.
8: As I said, it has been done before, where a request was made by the prosecution to allow certain accused to come from whatever prison to Westville for a certain period.
14: Yes.
8: My colleagues can tell me, we're giving you these 2 weeks. We are available these 2 weeks. Then I can make arrangements and request.
11: And in Canada, a Toronto officer has been shot during a raid on a high-rise building. The operation is related to a national security investigation into the March shooting at the U.S. consulate in Toronto. AFP is reporting that two men fired multiple rounds at the empty U.S. diplomatic building before sunrise. The U.S. ambassador to Canada says no one was injured. The incident is deeply troubling. A fine Friday in store for Gauteng tomorrow. Lows of between 5 and 7 degrees and highs of between 21 and 23.
15: And in the traffic, we've got roadworks in Boksburg along the N17, both directions between the R21 and the Carnival City entrance. Please be on the lookout there. And if you are traveling towards the city of Tshwane, we still have got delays on the N1 North between the Buccleuch Interchange and Olifantsfontein Road.
11: The top story in EWN, Parliament says there are no delays in getting its impeachment committee operational.
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16: The Madlanga Commission is literally delivering far more than all of the commissions of inquiry we've had put together.
17: Even the billion one.
16: Yeah, even the billion one with a guy that sounds like Barry White. Barry White gives us a commission for $1 billion. I like Barry White. I think he's a nice guy. And yet we have not had any return on investment. The Farlam Commission, that other one that was an absolute whitewash about the arms deal. That one was a joke. You know what? They should actually arrest all of those people. What we should do is we must bring them all to the Madlanga Commission.
17: Yeah.
16: Arrest them. Even if we don't have charges, just arrest them. We'll decide what the charges are. Just put them in jail, all of them.
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1: The groundbreaking musical, Nkodi, A Fierce and Fabulous Life, returns to the UJ Theatre on the Kingsway campus in Auckland Park this weekend. Nkodi celebrates the life of Simon Nkodi, who was an anti-apartheid activist, LGBTQIA plus pioneer, AIDS activist, and organizer of Joburg's first Pride March. Nkodi explodes on the stage, combining voguing, dance, rap, and video projections. It's the powerful story of a remarkable young freedom fighter who changed South African history. There are three performances only this weekend of Nkodi at the UJ Theatre. After that, the musical heads to Germany for its European premiere. Nkodi tickets are available now on Quicket.
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23: Afternoon, John. This Bafana Bafana game tonight. I just hope the players remember that in two of their last few games, swinging arms have cost them dearly. It seems to be a habit and a bad habit. Trust they remember that and have a good game. Tom.
24: Hi, Ndidi John. Good show as always. About sacrificing, this year we were supposed to go away for my birthday with my husband. But because my daughter's writing exams and we just had to be considerate because sometimes she doesn't focus when we're not around, so I sacrificed my holiday. Yeah, let's hope the exam results turn out well.
25: Hello, John. I'm responding to your request for sacrifices. Well, I will be sacrificing something later this year. I wanted to go to India for Navaratri, the festival of Navaratri, which is a festival of the Divine Mother. And I wanted to go to my ashram in Bangalore. However, my students' exam finishes on the 20th of October, which is the exact same day at which Navaratri finishes. And I've been told reliably that people usually stay for a few days after the end of Navaratri. I can't do that. So there's no question. I'm not going to be going to Navaratri. I do wish that I could go, but I can't. And there's nothing to be said about that. So I won't be going. I do feel a bit resentful, but I also feel like I would like to have a full experience of Navaratri, so I will not be rushing to get back home. So another year, it's going to have to be. Thank you so much for a great show.
1: Yeah, we asked you a little bit earlier about sacrifices you made and how you felt about making them, or sacrifices in the instance of the last voice note we've just heard that you're about to make. And we were prompted earlier at the Madlanga Commission of Inquiry. Justice Madlanga pointed out that one of the commissioner's advocates, Sandile Khumalo, was supposed to be in Mexico today because the commission was supposed to last 6 months. There was no chance of that, if in retrospect, simply because as soon as stuff started literally pouring out of the cracks, it was obvious they'd need more time. Anyway, he just commended Advocate Khumalo for the sacrifice he made. Lulama gives us a very, very sober response to the question, and it goes like this. I went to work 2 days after losing my mom, as the motor industry is cutthroat. No clients, no commission. When I had a mental breakdown, I was dismissed. Lulama, I'm so sorry for what you've told us about the loss exacerbated then by what seems to be extreme unkindness in the place where you worked, and just hope things are going better. 702 Drive, it's 16 minutes now to 5.
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0: Thanks so much, John. Teboho Mokoena insists that Bafana Bafana are capable of causing an upset at the FIFA World Cup as they prepare for their opener against Mexico this evening. South Africa go into it having not won any of their last five games, and their last victory was the group stage success over Zimbabwe at AFCON in December. However, the midfield maestro says that won't have any bearing on their performance tonight as the national team kicks off their campaign.
3: We are not bothered by the past results. It was practice matches to prepare for the tournament. If you check all their teams, they almost play similar. They all play with five at the back. So it's only us who doesn't play with five at the back. It's going to be tough. You can't tell who is going to beat who, but we just have to show up.
0: Five Betway Premiership teams are represented in the 26-man Bafana squad for the tournament, with seven players playing their trade in Europe. And while some fans may be tempted to support those selected who represent their clubs, Kaizer Chiefs marketing director Jessica Mdaung has called for one band, one sound from all South Africans.
4: Well, from a Kaizer Chiefs point of view, really excited to be watching Bafana Bafana in their first game in the World Cup. And just want to say they have the support from the entire Amakhosi nation and South Africa first, please.
0: Gianni Infantino says FIFA have no regrets about selecting the United States as one of the three host countries for the 48-team World Cup. Visa issues and political strife with Iran have dominated the build-up to the tournament, resulting in CAF referee Omar Artin not officiating at the tournament after being barred from entering the US. UEFA now say he'll be the man in the middle for the August 12th UEFA Super Cup clash between Champions League winners PSG as well as Europa League champions Aston Villa.
5: You know, there are issues, as it's normal for an event of this magnitude. I'd always hope there are no issues, but hey, that's what we have to deal with. Some come from the United States, some from Canada, some come from Mexico. We deal with all of them, and we have the same positive spirit. Hopefully we can solve all of them. Probably not, but we still do our best.
0: And Germany's players will pay for 600 of the country's fans to travel by bus to their final World Cup group game amid criticism of high transport costs at the tournament. Train tickets and shuttle bus fares have nearly tripled in the United States as a result of FIFA refusing to subsidize transport expenditure. That comes after the World Cups in Russia and Qatar offered free transport for fans to use to get to games and fan zones. Thola Gelimganga, Eyewitness News Sport.
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1: 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If you don't, ask them for 500 Rand. N3 South, there are some roadworks. I assume Amor Ramila, they've been there for a while.
15: Yes.
1: And it's causing some problems again today.
15: The hectic delays, John. This is between the Baklu interchange to the Kilulis interchange. About a 20-minute hold up there. We're also experiencing peak time delays. That's what's adding to this pressure this afternoon. Then if you're heading towards Four Ways, there's delays on the N1 South between the Baklu interchange and Winnie Mandela Drive. While traveling towards El Dorado Park, there's delays on the N12 West. This is between the Golden Highway and Cliffsbridge Valley Road. That's due to peak time delays there. I'll have more updates coming up. Do stay tuned.
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1: 702 Drive, we're going to go back to Mexico City. I'm just looking at some TV pictures on the ENCA screen. Fantastic scenes of crowds already starting to gather. I mean, it's still pretty early, actually, in Mexico City, quite a way until game time, although I suppose 4 hours. No, what am I doing the math? Yeah, 4 hours, 4 hours and 11 minutes. Anyway, but it looks like there's a real buzz. Felipe is definitely here. Let's stay with the World Cup and ask a very simple question. Who do you think is going to win? No, who do you wish would win the World Cup? Hope. Who do you hope will win the tournament? And who do you think will win the tournament? Two names. Give them to me. You can give me a little explanation to go with it if you like on 072-702-1702. Tolokelle, let's start with you. Hope first.
2: I hope Bafana win it.
1: Okay, well, that's a hope.
2: That's all I could ever hope for. My money would actually be on... Can I have two choices?
1: Yeah, why not? I mean, even if I said no, I mean, what's going to stop you?
2: Either France or Brazil.
1: Okay, yes. France or Brazil.
2: Yes.
1: Okay. My expectation is Brazil. And, yeah, I mean, one hopes Bafana will win it. I don't think they will or have a realistic chance.
2: We could do a Morocco.
1: So then I hope, yeah, that's true. Okay, so I hope Bafana win it. I think Brazil will win it. Amor Ramila, give us your two.
15: I haven't thought about which country would win it. Honestly, I haven't thought about it. But now that you ask, John, I think Brazil. And between Brazil and Spain.
1: Okay. Also hedging your bets there.
15: Yeah, but I would like for Bafana, South Africa, to at least reach the knockout stages. It would be so nice if they reach the knockout stages.
1: And then you just keep going.
15: Yeah.
1: And you reach a point where anything can happen. Fabulous. Got to win tonight. Got to at least get a draw. Your thoughts? Who wins it? Either your hopes or your expectations. Give us one or both. It's up to you on 072-702-1702, 9 minutes to five.
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28: on 702. Let's walk the talk.
1: So this is the time of the week where we do something that we call your house, your home. We look at all sorts of aspects of the way in which we live. It could be, and the place where we live, it could be legal stuff like rental sales. It could be things about collective living and the disputes that often happen when people are living in a shared space and sharing different amenities. There's decorating. And today there is that thing that we talk about every year, but to my impression at least, we do so little about. It's cold and people say, well, why don't we make the house a little bit warmer? And then you think, well, you know, it's already June and there's only July, and with global warming, August is unlikely to be too bad. And then we have the balmy weather that is characteristic of so many parts of South Africa, particularly the Highveld areas, Gauteng and others. And then we rewind the conversation to its predictably futile conclusion again in 2027. Except some people actually do something about it. And somebody who guides them in this is my next guest. Bill Siziba is a professional architect and a property developer at Kayalaiko Properties. Bill, good afternoon. It's great to have you with us once again. It's been a while. Am I being a little unfair in saying we all moan about it and do nothing? Or do some of your clients come to you and say, you know what, we don't want another winter like the last one. Let's do something about it. If they do, what can people do?
6: Yes, John. Thanks for having me once again. It's great to chat with you. Look, I love a client that loves to execute.
1: Yes.
6: I hate it when ideas stay in your head and we don't put it on paper, and furthermore, we don't execute. So I really have noticed that the clients that execute just have a better quality of life. So, yeah, I'm in agreement that, look, having a cold winter is really your choice. There are many cheap ways in which you can, keep the cold out and have a warm, comfortable winter. So it's all about comfort at the end of the day.
1: Okay, let's start with some doables, and maybe we can build outwards or upwards, perhaps in terms of budget and time commitment. But I mean, people say I want some quick wins. What are those?
6: Well, the quick wins, you know, it's just insulating. You gotta see what are the places where cold is making its way into my house. So the number one way, obviously, is through your windows and your doors. So if they're not sealed properly, and when I'm talking about sealing, you notice at the bottom of your door, normally when a carpenter does your door, they leave a small gap there, about 2 mils.
1: Right.
6: 2 mil gap at the bottom. And depending on whether you have steel windows or aluminium windows, you might find that the older school windows, the steel windows, have gaps in them. So the number one way to first check how is cold getting in, how is heat escaping, is through those gaps. So sealing those gaps, the many products that you can get off the shelf from Builder's Warehouse, you know, your retail stores, and just, you know, putting some glue to the bottom, sealing those bottom areas, sealing your windows, and then obviously the second most crucial place where heat escapes is through the void in your ceiling.
1: Right.
6: So people don't know this, but you need to add insulation above your ceiling. And there's many cheap insulations that are on the market, like rock wool. Rock wool is sold, I think, by the by a big roll, about 10 meter rolls, and you can get those for like under 500 rand per roll. And depending on the size of your house, if you put that those rock wool sheeting at the top, just above your ceiling, you're already protecting the heat from escaping through the ceiling void.
1: And Bill, I mean, I'm looking at some things you've shared, and some things that people may think of as decorative actually can change the mood and the way you feel about the space. I mean, there is such a thing, for example, as warm colors. Lighting can make a difference. I don't know if that would register on a thermometer, but my understanding is those things can actually make you feel better about the space you're in, and indeed make you feel warmer.
6: Yeah, so that's the psychological heating effect.
1: Yes, yes. Call it.
6: So, yeah, you're absolutely right. You know, the way in which the mood, your space feels is going to influence your mood. So you're going to feel colder in a place that's darker, number one, if it's not well lit.
1: Right.
6: In a place also that has cool lighting. So cool lighting is nice and all in summer. But adding your warm globes also does add to the psychological effect of making that space feel more like a home in winter. Just like you would the warm light from a fire, if you have a fireplace, it all adds to the psychology of how you feel in that space. And I think that's a big player in comfort as well.
1: When we talk to people about growing up, we have a thing on a Friday, Bill, called A Song, A Book, and a Dish. Somebody could make a lot of money by renting through winter a big coal stove and a grandmother making soup in the corner. But I'm just wondering, is there anything you can and should do in your kitchen, A, that might turn up the nostalgia, but, you know, in some way harness the heat that the process of cooking might be generating?
6: Yeah, well, if you look at one of the biggest consumers of electricity, it's your kettle, right?
1: Right.
6: And your kettle, as small as it is, it takes up, I think, second to your geyser or third to your geyser stove is your kettle. So a nice way, old school way, there's these kettles that you can put on a flat plate or on a gas plate, and then use that to heat up your water. You're going to use less electricity by heating up your water off your stove plate. And then that heat that's generated from the steam and from your from the kettle itself will add to that that warm feeling, even the sound of that kettle going off. I don't know if most of the audience, if they remember, but like that sound of the kettle.
1: Whistling. All
6: that, that whistling sound.
1: Yes,
6: you know,
1: yes.
6: You've got that whole psychological effect of, okay, I'm in a warm space, I'm in a homey space, and it adds to that psychology as well.
1: Thanks so much, Bill. And I've actually got a kettle exactly like that, but it's sitting in a cupboard. I need to put it to use. Bill Seziba is a professional architect. He's a property developer at Kailako Properties. Maybe you've got some tips on making your home warmer. Winter is relatively short here. It's particularly severe for people whose living circumstances are distressed. But we all complain about, darn, it's cold. And if I'm speaking for myself, I have to say I do very little about it. Some great tips there. 702 Drive.
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8: Northwest tender awarded through a phone call declared invalid, and Cartrack commits to supporting deceased employees' family. Good afternoon, I'm Bali Lamini. A 25 million rand tender awarded to a contractor via telephone call in the Northwest has been declared invalid. In 2019, the Ditsobotla municipality awarded a tender to Wrench Close Corporation for the refurbishment of the Biesersvlei wastewater treatment plant. But the Auditor General raised red flags over the tender after finding out that Wrench was not one of the companies that listed a bid for the contract. The AG referred the matter to the Special Investigating Unit, which found a municipal official called the owner of the company and requested a quotation. The Special Tribunal, which presides over SIU matters, has ruled the contract was unlawful. SIU spokesperson Selby Mahoto.
9: The Special Tribunal ruled that Wrench Close Corporation, owned by Rashida Sader, must repay all the monies due to the municipality, including profits from the contract. Sader is personally responsible and liable for the municipality's losses.
8: Gauteng Traffic Police Inspector Samuel Mashaba's relationship with his so-called informant has come under scrutiny at the Madlanga Commission, where it has been revealed that Mashaba frequently received money from him. Mashaba is testifying at the commission regarding the 2021 drug bust in Aeroton in the south of Joburg, where more than 700 kilograms of cocaine were seized. He's told the commission that he had received information about a consignment being transported from Durban to Johannesburg from a businessman named Dumelongu, whom he described as his informant. But WhatsApp exchanges between Mashaba and Ngu suggest a closer relationship with frequent monetary transactions from the businessman to the traffic police officer. Commissioner Sandile Khumalo has questioned Mashaba on why he misrepresented the nature of his relationship with the so-called informant.
3: And in all those statements, you described Mr. Nku as an informant, as a source. Were you lying under oath? Because in all those affidavits, you didn't describe him as a friend. You didn't describe it as somebody who often gave you money when you were desperate for cash. So were you lying in all those affidavits when you said he's just a source, he's just an informant?
10: I was not lying, commissioners.
8: The CEO of vehicle tracking firm CarTrack has broken his silence following the death of an employee at the company's Johannesburg headquarters. Joshua Victor spoke outside the firm's Rosebank offices today, responding to a memorandum of demands handed over by protesters. Victor expressed sadness over the incident and says the company remains committed to supporting those affected. Nkosikhona Malingamnisi reports.
11: Nearly a week after Gcina's latter died in a cubicle at the CarTrack office park, the company's top executive has finally spoken publicly. Addressing demonstrators and the media, Victor confirmed the company has since met with the Lata family. The family, speaking to EWN earlier this week, had expressed willingness to meet CarTrack despite being pained by their alleged conduct.
12: We are here to support them and cooperate with authorities. We met with the Dalla family yesterday. We're fully engaging with them. Working together with them and doing a full and transparent investigation.
11: Meanwhile, protesters are demanding transparency in the company's investigation and have given CarTrack 2 weeks to respond to their list of demands. CarTrack has still not responded to our second list of questions. Instead, they've shared what's described as a joint statement from them and the Zaza family. Or see Kwana Malingamnisi Eyewitness News in Johannesburg.
8: Johannesburg officials have started tearing down shacks at the Jumpers informal settlement where 12 people were killed in a mass shooting this week. On Tuesday evening, unknown gunmen fired at a group of residents in the settlement and made off in a minibus taxi. Residents have told EWN they suspect the shooting may be linked to turf wars between illegal miners operating in the area. Human Settlements MMC Mlungisi Mabaso visited the area today, where he says some of the shacks and Jumpers are being used for criminal activities.
13: And we started the process now of decanting the informal settlements for the purposes of dealing with the congestion, but also making sure that there are access roads, but also creating spaces for the provision of services. The contractor for electrification had already started working, but they had to vacate site.
8: And France and Switzerland have imposed tighter security measures for the upcoming G7 summit. The summit of some of the world's richest nations takes place from the 15th to the 17th. It's expected that delegates will discuss the Middle East, Ukraine and global economic imbalances. According to reports, France and Switzerland have struck a military cooperation agreement on G7 summit security. The arriving leaders are expected to pass through the airport in Geneva, which is 95% surrounded by France and connected to the rest of Switzerland by a strip of land. Gold is trading at $4,078.89 an ounce. The rand is at 16.51 to the dollar, 22.03 to the pound, 19.07 to the euro, and Brent crude oil is at $92.16 a barrel.
14: There's queuing traffic in the city of Tshwane along the N1 North. This is between Porter Avenue and the Flying Saucer Interchange. There's also slow-moving traffic reported along the R80 West coming out of the R55.
15: In your sport, Bafana Bafana set to open the FIFA 2026 World Cup with a clash against Mexico in a historic rematch. The Proteas women looking to Bafana for World Cup inspiration ahead of their T20 opener against Australia. And Patrick Mahomes to become the NFL's first $500 million player.
8: A fine Friday in store for Gauteng tomorrow. Johannesburg dropping to overnight lows of 6 degrees, peaking at 21. Pretoria 7 and 22 and Vereeniging 5 and 23 degrees. The top story in EWN this hour, a 25 million rand tender awarded to a contractor via telephone call in the northwest has been declared invalid.
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4: 702 Drive, it's 9 minutes past five. Where are you going to watch the game tonight? I still haven't actually made any plans. That's how unplanned I actually am. Anyway, either way, I'm looking forward to it hugely. I'm also quite nervous, actually. When we were kids, we used to describe what we called butterflies, where your stomach kind of flutters a little bit. Amo Ramile is nodding. You recognize them well, hey?
14: Yeah, absolutely. When you're nervous or when you're excited, yes, about something, yeah.
4: Yeah, and I just thought, what am I nervous about? I've done this radio show before. Still gets odd nerves there and then. And then I thought, oh, it's the game. I'm excited, apprehensive, and really looking forward to it. In a moment, we'll talk to our colleague, MJ Mankwe, who is out in Mexico, just to get one more update on the kind of mood around the stadium and the buzz on the streets as the host country, Mexico, take on South Africa in a reversal of roles, but a matching of the fixture that opened the tournament here in 2010. And then we're going to get back to one of the most important issues coming out this week. Major conference on tuberculosis in South Africa, the 9th TBSA, SATB conference. And we'll be talking to Professor Dimakatso Lebina from the Africa Health Research Institute. They covered social issues, science, medical advances, and many of the issues that are still holding us back in the fight against tuberculosis. Her summary of what was covered coming up at about 20 minutes past five. It's great to have you with us. We asked you for Bafana Bafana songs. We're going to play those at about 26. And we asked you a simple question. Who's going to win the World Cup? This is what some of you had to say.
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18: Which team do I hope will win? Brazil. Which team do I think will win? Brazil. Simple.
19: Hi John and the gang. So it's impossible until it's done. So it might seem impossible for Bafana to win this tournament, but I know they will try their utmost best to win it. And so my pick for the final would be Bafana and Spain, just to irritate Trump when he has to watch them. Because currently we are not on good terms with him, both Spain and South Africa. So yeah, that would be my...
20: Good afternoon, Tata John, with the team there. Just imagine Bafana Bafana lifting the World Cup trophy. Just imagine. Imagine CBC of Orlando Pirates lifting the Betway Premiership. We imagined and he did it. So, Bafana Bafana, all the way. Thanks.
21: Hi, Mark Bennett here. So I hope England wins the World Cup. I'm an Arsenal fan. And there's four Arsenal players in the England team. But my actual team for the World Cup is France. I know France is going to win it. And I hope Bafana Bafana at least makes the last 16. That's my hope also. Okay, thank you. Bye.
22: John, Tino here from Kempton Park. My song for Bafana. Hi Bafana le, abayazi yo, abazange bayibona, abazange bayibona, abazange bayibona, abazange bayibona. Shapa Bafana Bafana, shapa!
4: Thank you for those. Thank you for those. I remember that song. Wits students used to absolutely pump it out when Wits still played at Milner Park. Bidvest Wits, they won the league title. But if you went there on a Friday night, boy, did those students give it a go. And it was wonderful to hear. 13 minutes past five.
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4: 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Amo Ramila, keeping an eye on things. Pretoria is getting a little bit jammed. Where exactly, though?
14: Along the N1 North, John, this is between Boort Avenue and the Flying Saucer Interchange. Peak time delays there. Well, if you're traveling in Monument Park, you'd want to try and avoid the intersection of the R21 and Solomon Mahlangu Drive. Traffic lights are out of order there. And then heading towards the Archangelville area, we do have delays along the R80 East. This is just as you come out of the R55. Please be on the lookout there. Then traveling on the N4 West, we've got roadworks that are taking place. This is just as you come out of Sefakomakgato exit. Please be on the lookout there. More updates coming up. Stay tuned.
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0: So how do all these institutional role players actually work together to just ensure that they stay independent fiduciaries of those large sums of money that they manage?
1: The institutional investor, and once again, if we continue with the example, yourself as the host of the event, has an event planner. The event planner obviously knows now where to go. 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We in essence act as the waiters, conduits between yourself as the diner as well as the chef in the background.
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4: Couple of you responding to heating up the home. Perry says, we've installed a gas stove as well as ditched the electric kettle for a stovetop whistling one during the load shedding period. It's been amazing, Perry adds, and says, we've never looked back. If you missed our interview, by the way, with looking at how you can warm up your house with Bill Siziba, you can pick that up on primemediaplus.com.
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4: Right, let's focus our attention on a very, very important, I call it a medical gathering, medical, scientific, but also looking at the many social factors that contribute to tuberculosis in our country and beyond. The 9th South African TB Conference has just wrapped up. And to give us a sense of what progress was made, what new ideas came up, we're joined now by Professor Dimakatso Lebina.

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1: We looked at the various phases of TB infection and acknowledging that there could be people who have a phase that is called asymptomatic TB, that they are having TB disease. The damage has already been done in their lungs, but they are not aware that they are actually ill, and they could possibly be giving it to other people. And looking at ways how we can find them, if it's possible. But there was also a lot of focus in this conference on new diagnostic tools. We still rely quite a lot on sputum or respiratory sample testing to confirm TB, and it's not always possible in some of the patients. So there has been quite a lot of work to look into other samples that could be used to confirm TB, either using a tongue swab, urine, blood samples. And so there was a lot of talks looking at new diagnostic tools that can also be done at near the patient, not only relying on things to be taken far away in a laboratory before they are processed.
2: So, Prof, I had a glance through the program, and one thing that struck me, and we have covered this problem of TB in South Africa before, is obviously you want the best advances in medicine, you want the best trained people dealing with people with TB, but there does seem to be a whole area of, I don't know if I should call it social science, but social endeavor required around issues like compliance. For example, I would assume drug resistance may well be related to the fact that people don't complete courses of medicine and so on. What were some of the key ideas coming up in that space?
1: So some of the key ideas was that we need to involve the community in all aspects of the TB treatment planning, the research and the conference. So civil society and community members are important in these discussions and dialogues, as they can give us, from the perspective of the community level, previous TB patients, on how to overcome things like stigma, how to support people that are taking TB treatment. It's not just maybe providing a grant, but what are the other social structures and systems that can be put in place to help somebody complete their TB treatment? But of course, all these things also need political will and a good governance. And I think as a country in South Africa, we are fortunate to have that, having the deputy president taking a role in the TB fight and leading the SANAC and other initiatives towards this fight against TB really makes a big difference.
2: And just a final question, Prof. I mean, the funding for global health initiatives obviously has gone through quite a few convulsions with changes in policy and thinking in the United States. Was that a theme that was addressed at all, as to how there can be some kind of regrouping and refocusing on a global TB effort, because it's not just South Africa battling this?
1: Yes, that was also some of the discussions that we had. We had Professor Mashabela, the Vice Chancellor of UCT, who really encouraged us to collaborate and find innovative ways to work together, continue the research, continue the programs, find resources within the country to support all these initiatives. South Africa has been leading for many years in research, in treatment, discovering new treatment regimens. We cannot stop now. We need to find a way to continue to be the leaders in a disease that affects our people.
2: Thank you so much, Professor Dimakatso Libina, Science Director at the Africa Health Research Institute, and also a board member at the South African Medical Research Council. 25 minutes past 5.
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0: going, Lieutenant General. This happened Tuesday night. I appreciate it's early days, but I also know that a successful sort of early arrest has a better chance of resulting in a successful prosecution.
1: We managed to get in one of, I would say, material which will help us in terms of the video footage, except the garage itself. The team is systematically following the lead.
0: Lieutenant General Tommy Mtombieni, the Gauteng Provincial Commissioner.
2: Africa Milani.
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4: At 28 minutes past five, Ray White keeping an eye on the markets for us and gearing up for tonight's money show between 6 and 8. Hi, Ray.
8: Hi, John. Well, at the close, the oil share was in positive territory, up 0.6% after a rather difficult day yesterday. It closed at 110,253 points. Resources down, industrials and financials up, though. Gains for ARM and Motus up over 5% at the close, but Richemont and MTN losing about 3%. Also, as well, Aspie's down today, Bytes down as well. Well, Asian markets were in the negative area this morning, but Europe European markets, including the FTSE, managed to enter positive territory later on this afternoon. The big story, though, of the afternoon, global inflationary pressures have seen the European Central Bank raise its rate by 25 basis points. The bank had raised interest rates for the first time in nearly 3 years in the hope of curbing inflation before a surge in energy costs triggered by the Iran war spreads more broadly across the Eurozone economy. This is the first hike by one of the major global central banks in response to the energy shock, and comes a week before the U.S. Federal Reserve, the Bank of Japan, Bank of England, and several other leading institutions take policy decisions. Of course, our Reserve Bank has already increased our repo rate by 25 basis points. Meanwhile, earlier on today, figures released showed business confidence to have improved. The SACI index has edged up 0.5 point to 124.01 points for May. It had slumped by 7.7 points the month before. The latest confidence has been driven by higher vehicle sales and merchandise export volumes. Now, looking at our rand to the dollar, 16.49. The pound is 22.01. The euro, 19.01. Platinum, $1,684.20. Gold is $4,085.32. Brent crude oil, $92.32. John, coming up on the Money Show tonight, a solid year performance for Alex Forbes. I'll be talking to their CEO about that. SpaceX, are you going to be buying shares tomorrow? The IPO is being released tomorrow. Any interest from the Perlman side of the world?
4: No.
8: No? Okay, because they are quite expensive.
4: That's the thing. The price.
8: Well, talking about that tonight, also, can you even get something? That's the other question. Looking at households, finding out whether the average household is able to survive financially. And then later on in our investment school, asking the question, are we listening to the news too much, paying too much attention to the headlines? Do we need to drown that out and just invest? That's The Money Show. That's coming up at 6.
4: Thanks, Ray. 29 minutes to 6. The latest Eyewitness News with Mbali Dlamini. Your World Cup songs coming up next, but the news first.
9: Thanks, John. Good afternoon. The UN High Commissioner for Refugees has raised concerns about anti-immigration protests in parts of South Africa. Kavita Bilani cited safety concerns and potential human rights violations. Bilani led a delegation to meet KZN Premier Tamin Tuli earlier today. The meeting comes ahead of a 30 June deadline set by anti-illegal migration groups demanding undocumented migrants leave South Africa. Bilani said the sporadic protests are worrying and questioned KZN authorities about their interventions.
10: We are quite concerned about the current situation, and we know a lot of work is being already done by provincial authorities. So we'd like to hear a little bit more, and also where you think are some areas where we could come in to jointly work together on this, bearing in mind we did have an MOU of 2019 on our joint work between the UN and the KwaZulu-Natal government.
9: Ntuli says his government is against illegal immigration but maintains that law and order must prevail.
11: We reject both xenophobia and lawlessness. We reject hatred, but we also reject disorder. What we seek is balance, a society where compassion coexists with accountability and where rights are accompanied by responsibilities.
9: Action SA has scored the Government of National Unity a fail 2 years after 10 parties led by the ANC came together to form a government. The opposition party says the GNU has failed on all metrics from ethical leadership, economic growth and law and order. Action SA leader Herman Mashaba briefed the media today on its comprehensive review of the GNU since it was formed in 2024. Baba Londenze reports.
12: Action SA says it's the only effective opposition in parliament, having posed the highest number of questions to the executive than all parties, even though it holds just more than 1% of the National Assembly seats. The party says in terms of the GNU's own performance, the current administration has been found lacking on a number of scores, including basic delivery. Action SA parliamentary leader Ethel Trollope says weak leadership has become a defining feature of the GNU.
13: After another year of waste, excuses and declining accountability, the GNU is evaluated at an F for failure in this ethical leadership and public service.
12: Trollope says they've also given the administration an E when it comes to law, order and safety. But party leader Herman Mashaba quipped that they were a bit generous with the safety score and he would have given the GNU a lower mark.
14: For me from outside, I think you were generous. I would have given them an H.
15: Thank you.
12: Baba Londenze, Eyewitness News, Parliament.
9: And in Britain, Defence Secretary John Healey has announced his decision to resign. Healey has blamed the move on Prime Minister Keir Starmer and the Finance Ministry failing to commit sufficient resources to defence investment. His announcement is a fresh blow to Starmer and comes a week before a by-election is set to take place. Starmer pledged to raise defence spending to 2.5% of the GDP from next year, increasing to 3% in the next parliament. US President Donald Trump has repeatedly urged NATO countries to spend more and become less reliant on Washington for security. A fine Friday in store for Gauteng tomorrow, lows of between 5 and 7 degrees and highs of between 21 and 23.
16: And in the traffic in El Dorado Park, we've got delays on the N12 West. This is between the Golden Highway and Klipspruit Valley Road. While traveling towards Midrand, we've got an accident on the N1 North. It happened right near the Buccleuch Interchange. Delays from Rivonia Road.
9: The top story in EWN, the UN High Commissioner for Refugees has raised concerns about anti-immigration protests in parts of South Africa.
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21: Hi John, this is Terry from Pretoria. I know this solution is out of the reach of most people, and it was something we really had considered for 6 or 7 years since we altered our house. We have the most freezing bedroom imaginable, and this week we relented and we have put in double glazing windows, aluminium windows. I have to say already there is a marked difference, despite the fact that we have one of those open plan, open truss ceilings. At least it is holding in the heat. So yes, I know it is not within the budget of most, but I cannot believe we've waited so long to make this change.
22: Hi, John. I wish Bafana Bafana can win the World Cup so we can have that extra day that we were promised by our president. I think Croatia will win the World Cup. And I think they are good, and they are good on paper, and then I think they will win the World Cup. Thanks, John.
4: Yeah, I mean, Croatia runners-up in 2018, a really exciting match against France. Just for perspective on winning the World Cup, you know, only 8 countries have ever managed to do that. Brazil 5 times, Germany and Italy 4 each. Argentina won their 3rd at the last World Cup. France beaten in the final last year, but 2 World Cups 20 years apart, 1998 and 2018. Uruguay a long time ago, 1930 and 1950. England just the one win, and Spain, of course, won it here in 2010. So it's not a thing that is given. And you look at the list of excellent, excellent football countries, most notably the Netherlands, finalists 3 times, who have never won the World Cup. King's calling us from Pretoria with a prediction. Good day to you, King.
23: Yes, how are you, John?
4: Fine. Who are going to be the Kings?
23: I still believe Argentina can defend this title. Reason being, you see, to win a tournament of this magnitude, you need a team, not individual stars. So
4: yes,
23: for me, I still go for Argentina, but I hope my Bafana Bafana can make it to the semifinals. It's a wish.
4: Bafana Bafana, thank you, King. In the semifinals would be a massive massive achievement. Tabo says, I'm surprised no one has named Argentina. Well, King has just done that, although Tabo's message came in earlier. In fairness, they're still the most well-grounded team to beat. History will repeat itself. Go Argentina. Hope Bafana Bafana just get out of the group stages. Tabo says that would be huge for us. 20-6.
2: EWN Sport.
4: Tola Kele, what's happening in the world of sports? Apparently there's a World Cup on.
0: John, and a dream 16 years in the making will be achieved tonight. That's as Bafana Bafana return to the FIFA World Cup stage in a clash against Mexico, which is a rematch of the 2010 opener. El Tri are without a doubt the favourites for the game, but Hugo Brijs believes that his side have the heart to claim a result that will stun the tournament's co-hosts.
1: The last 10 games of Mexico, they all nearly all win them. So that means that we'll be a team in confidence. Also the fact, and that is the reality, Mexico is the best team in the group. So for us, it will be tomorrow a very tough game. We need to be on our best level. I need also a little bit luck. But I can assure you that my team is ready and we will fight for every meter and every ball.
0: The whole Bafana Bafana team will be making their tournament debuts in what is the last international campaign for Brijs, who will retire from football at the conclusion of South Africa's campaign. Deboho Mokoena says they want to make the most of their time on the big stage and leave with no regrets.
5: All of us, it's our first time at the World Cup. It's only coach and maybe and coach Hellman who've been here before as the players. Now they're coming back as coaches. For now, we want to enjoy the experience. Enjoying the experience is being competitive, seeing ourselves going to the next round. And you know what I said to the guys during the week when we had a meeting? We must be here to enjoy the experience. And as soon as we go home, we must not go home as having regrets. We must give our all.
0: It could be a double weekend of wins if Bafana and the Proteas women achieve success in their respective tournament openers. Mandla Mashimbi's charges are up against Australia at the T20 World Cup on Saturday.
6: If Bafana Bafana gets a win today and we get a win on Saturday, that will be good for our country. I think if they do get a win today, it will just maybe lift the girls in some way or another. But I think leaving a legacy is probably the main thing for us, is making sure that we continue to want to inspire the country in any way we can when we have opportunities. And in the sport that we're in, we actually get those opportunities more often than not. And then we just have to make sure that we're dialed in.
0: Tauhid Hidoy hits an unbeaten 40 as Bangladesh won the second ODI against Australia by 5 wickets to clinch their first ever series win against the Baggy Greens in the 50-over format. Chasing a DLS revised victory target of 192 in 41 overs, the Tigers eased home with 36 balls to spare to take an unassailable 2-0 lead in their 3-match series. The victory extended Bangladesh's winning streak to 5 consecutive home ODIs, following triumphs over Sri Lanka, West Indies, Pakistan and New Zealand. And over to the NFL, where Patrick Mahomes is set to become the sport's first $500 million player, having agreed a new contract with the Kansas City Chiefs. The quarterback has won 3 Super Bowls and has now agreed to a 2-year extension until 2033. His previous 10-year deal was reportedly worth $450 million, with an additional $50 million in incentives. Tola Gelimganga, Eyewitness News Sport.
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4: At 17 minutes now to 6 o'clock, let's catch up with what's happening out on the roads. Problems out in Sunning Hill. Amo Ramila with the details of that and other snag spots as well.
16: Well, John, yes, that's correct. Sunning Hill problematic this evening. We've got an accident right near the Buccleuch interchange, delays from Rivonia Road. There's also queuing traffic reported along Maxwell Drive towards the Pretoria Main Road. While heading towards the city of Tshwane, do expect some delays on the N1 North coming out of the Buccleuch interchange. Travelling in the south of Joburg, particularly Eldorado Park, there's queuing traffic along the N12 West. This is between the N12 exit and Klipspruit Valley Road. There's also slow-moving traffic on the Golden Highway. This is between the N1 and the N12 exit. That's due to long-term roadworks. More updates at the top of the hour. Stay tuned.
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4: 3 hours and 16 minutes before the ref blows the whistle in the Azteca Stadium in Mexico City. Just before that, the Bafana Bafana players will be in the dressing room taking stock and thinking about the game ahead. I would suspect they can't wait to get out on the pitch. From what I hear from professional athletes, the waiting eventually becomes the hardest thing. But 5 minutes before they go out, you got a chance as the dressing room DJ to play them one more song to send them on their way with everything they need to take on the host country. We've been asking you for your songs. We're going to play some of them, but we started off with this idea way back around 10 past three. And it was our colleague, Ketam Kize, who came up with a song that he thinks is just right for the purpose. What's the song and why did you pick it, Ketam?
7: It's Kanye West, Champion. The song is about doing better. And there's a line there that goes, did you realize you were the champion in their eyes? And Bafana Bafana are champions in our eyes.
4: Fabulous stuff. Let's take a listen to Kanye. And after that, we'll come back with your many, many excellent suggestions.

0: Sound of Kanye and lovers of 1970s rock will recognize the sampling from the band Steely Dan. Great stuff. Your songs in a moment. This is 702 Drive.
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2: More details about the day Lynette Latter died have emerged after CarTrack said she was never denied the opportunity to leave work and that she received immediate assistance from highly trained first aid officers. But one employee who spoke on condition of anonymity disputes the company's version of events. The staffer has written a letter claiming there were no first responders or appropriate equipment available to resuscitate the victim.
1: EWN, in touch, in tune, and independent.
0: The 702 Josie, my Josie, Walk the Talk is calling on you to walk with the people, for the people, on Sunday, 26 July. Babize Bonke. And this year, you can choose from three different inner city routes. 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So whether you're taking on the 15K, 5K or 8-kilometer route, enter now on primemediaplus.com and get ready for the 702 Josie My Josie Walk the Talk, hosted by the City of Johannesburg.
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8: Good afternoon, Uncle John. Song for the dressing room, I think it would have to be, for me it would have to be a song by Bishop Briggs, White Flag. Yes, that would do it for me.
9: Mr. Bettina. All right. That will definitely warm up the boys, John. Neo here from Rodeport.
10: My choice for a song for the dressing room, anything Brenda Fassie, but this one I don't know the words, but it starts like hey yeah yeah yeah yeah yeah yeah yeah.

That's my winner so far, I have to say. Ama Jens, Brenda Fassie from 2002. That was a World Cup year, by the way. Maybe this is all prophetic. The last time we actually qualified for a World Cup. I know that we played in 2010, but that was the last time that we actually got there by battling through the groups. Okay, let's see what else you've got for us. This is from Linda, one of a couple of people saying this Queen song, it always gets used and it never fades away. Let's listen.

Yeah, Queen with We Are the Champions. We'll get to that big chorus in a moment, but let me just share with you some other predictions. Mondi says Spain to win the World Cup. Will they hear this song?

0: We are the champions by Queen. 0727021702. That song that Bafana Bafana need to hear before they step into the tunnel and out onto the field. Take it away, dressing room DJs.
1: This is the awesome sounds of Africa.
2: I don't know what Siya Kolisi sings when the Springboks come out to play, but I always find that chanting or singing really spurs on the guys in the tunnels. I think we need a similar sort of vibe from the Bafana team.
3: Hi, John. For me, the song to play would be Eyes of the Tiger. People old like me will remember it.

0: Survivor with a song that I must admit I always associate with boxers stepping out. I suppose because it was part of the soundtrack of, I can't remember which Rocky movie. Still with your predictions and your hopes, Humbulani says, I hope Portugal wins it, but I think France will win the World Cup. More suggestions of a song to play in the dressing room. Nkuli is with us and says, I would play Bafana this song by Jada Monroe.
1: I know you're tired, but you ain't done yet.

0: So that's Jada Monro with Keep Going. I have to say, Nkuli, I would play that in the dressing room about 45 minutes after the team has returned, having beaten Mexico 2-1, and they are in that kind of thing where the euphoria is disappearing. Maybe 45 minutes is optimistic. We might need an hour and a half or so, and they've got to start thinking, okay, that's job done. Two more to go. Check here next, and then we've got to do the business against South Korea. I might have got the order of those wrong. We've got a call here. No, we'll take that call in a moment. Let's use one more of your voice notes, please.
1: Good afternoon, Ntate John. The song of Bafana Bafana, it's for John Craig and Savuka, Ibhola Lethu. Go, Bafana Bafana. We're behind you. It's me, Jeff Guay from Tutuman Alexander.

0: Johnny Clegg, Sipho Mthunu, Jaluka, Ebola Letu, and Thulani has also got Johnny Clegg on his mind for the change room. What you got for us, Thulani? Good afternoon.
1: Hey, John, I've got Jaluka as well, but Impi, I think it's the name of the song, the one that goes Impi, Nancy Mpieza.
0: Yes, yes.
1: I'm not sure if they but, John, I think the format and the players that we put on the pitch today are going to determine whether we win, draw, or lose. But I'm very confident.
0: So when you say the format and the players who are selected, what for you, what will you be looking out for?
1: Well, I think there's a lot of people that are saying we're not going to use a number 10. And I think we need to use a number 10. And if we do use a number 10, I think Mofokeng should be at number 10. And Sepang Moremi be at number 11. And at number 7, maybe we put Apollis, obviously. And we strike the striker that we need to use is Ikram Reyners. And I think midfield should be Mokwena, Mbata, and Adams. And at the back, I think it's definitely confirmed. It's Modawu on the right. It's Oprimudiba on the left. It's TLB. And maybe Okon is central defenders.
0: Thanks so much. Thulani has his lineup. Hopefully he gets his wish. One more voice note.
2: 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You know, the song that will be the best for Bafana Bafana coming out of the dressing room. I'm not a good singer and I don't know the lyrics, but it's Waka Waka. Waka Waka, eh, eh, da di da di da. Here comes South Africa. That one will do the magic. Thank you.

0: Memories of 2010. 1-1 draw wouldn't be bad, I tell you. If we're looking for those 4 points to get to the next group, this song featured very much on the opening day of that last World Cup. But tonight, it's a whole new game, it's a whole new team, and it's a whole new set of dreams. Tutu would have thrown in The Art of Noise featuring Maslatini and the Mahutela Queens. Sorry, we don't have time to play that. Enjoy the game tonight. I'm filled with nerves, but I'm even filled much, much more with optimism. I think we can do it. From all of us, good night.
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3: 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Now, The Money Show with Stephen Curtis is brought to you by Absa Rewards. Get double cash back when an African team scores and wins at the FIFA World Cup 2026. Courtesy of Visa, T's and C's apply. Well, coming up in your program, a solid year of performance for Alex Forbes. I'll be chatting to their CEO about their great results. Then SpaceX. Yeah, that's the big story. SpaceX launches its IPO tomorrow. Finding out what to expect. Rudy van der Merwe takes a look at the markets as well. The ECB raised their rate. Talking about households later on and finding out whether the average household is able to survive financially. And then in our investment school, asking, are we listening to too much news? Is there too much noise out there? Is it not time just to get down and dirty and start to invest? So all this and more coming up. But first, your latest Eyewitness News.
4: Good evening, I'm Maki Malapo. A 25 million rand tender awarded to a contractor via a telephone call in the Northwest has been declared invalid. In 2019, the Ditsobotla municipality awarded a tender to Rensch Close Corporation for the refurbishment of the Beeses-Vlei wastewater treatment plant. But the Auditor General raised red flags over the tender after finding out Rensch was not one of the companies that listed a bid for the contract. The AG referred the matter to the Special Investigating Unit, which found a municipal official called the owner of the company and requested a quotation. The Special Tribunal, which presides over SIU matters, has ruled the contract as an unlawful. SIU spokesperson Selby Makhoto.
5: The Special Tribunal ruled that Rensch Close Corporation, owned by Rashida Sader, must repay all the monies due to the municipality, including profits from the contract. Sader is personally responsible and liable for the municipality's losses.
4: In the capital, the Matlanga Commission has heard details of a rogue operation carried out by Gauteng Traffic Police Inspector Samuel Mashaba to recover stolen gold. WhatsApp messages presented at the commission revealed that Mashaba and three police officers were paid to conduct the operation at OR Tambo International Airport. The payments were made by Dumelonku, whom Mashaba described as a businessman and informant who regularly gave him tip-offs. Mashaba's testimony today suggests he was paid to recover stolen gold and money at the airport on behalf of Nku's associates. Alfa Ramushana has more.
6: Despite being a Gauteng traffic police officer, Chief Inspector Samuel Mashaba assembled a team of three SAPS officers to recover stolen gold. Evidence before the Madlanga Commission suggests the operation was not an official mission and was not authorized by either the police or the Gauteng traffic police. Commissioner C. Sibaloi grilled Mashaba about the rogue mission at the OR Tambo International Airport, given that he's stationed in Faria, which is nowhere near the airport.
7: It's just wrong in every way you look at it. And it's liable to criminal prosecution. It's just plain criminal conduct.
8: No comment, Commissioner.
6: Mashaba was asked to explain the difference between the roles and responsibilities of a traffic officer and an SAPS cop. In response, he maintained that there was no difference, saying that both have the same boss, which is the state. The commissioners were taken aback by his answer, emphasizing that traffic officers and SAPS members have distinct mandates. Alfa Ramshwana, Eyewitness News, Pretoria.
4: In the Western Cape, the Labour and Civic Organisation handed the Western Cape government 150 CVs of South Africans today who they want employed as inspectors to identify employed foreign nationals. The group has today marched to the provincial legislature in Whale Street. It's warned it will move to industrial areas on Monday to identify companies employing foreign nationals. Camry Clark has more. The Labour and Civic Organisation has identified the hospitality sector, including restaurants and petrol stations, as key employers of foreign nationals. It says inspections at the V&A Waterfront and in Belhar have found businesses favouring foreigners over South Africans.
9: Waterfront has got plus minus 7,000 employees. More than 5,000 of them are foreign nationals.
4: The group Sapo Mailile says next week they will go to Epping to identify more businesses employing foreign nationals.
9: LACO will be organizing a mass mobilization to look for jobs in all these areas, exposing companies employing foreigners for cheap labor purposes.
4: At the same time, jobless protesters are fed up and want the jobs they claim many foreign nationals have. The organization wants the Western Cape government to respond to a memorandum by Monday. Camry Clark, Eyewitness News.
10: In the East Rand, the Border Management Authority has intercepted 9 Bangladeshi nationals attempting to enter South Africa with fraudulent travel documents and visas at OR Tambo International Airport today. The travelers were stopped after officials detected irregularities in their documents. All 9 were carrying fraudulent South African visas purportedly issued by the South African High Commission in New Delhi in India. The 9 travelers were denied entry and arrangements were made for their return to Bangladesh. BMA spokesperson
11: of the 9 travelers, 3 females were traveling on ordinary Bangladeshi passports, while 6 males initially presented fraudulent Indian passports. Upon further questioning and verification, the 6 males subsequently produced their Bangladeshi passports.
10: Investigations into the source of the fraudulent documents and possible links to international criminal networks are underway. And after a brief improvement in March, South Africa's factory output has dipped by 2.9% in April. Data released by Stats SA shows sectors like automotive and metals recorded the largest drops in production. April manufacturing numbers show some of the country's biggest manufacturers have reported the largest declines in production. This comes as the sector grapples with a drop in demand, rising production costs and increasing automation. Stats SA's Director of Industry, Nikolai Klaassen, highlights the biggest drags.
12: 6 of the 10 manufacturing divisions recorded a negative month, with the iron and steel, non-ferrous metal products and machinery division the key drag on momentum. The division weakened by 6% year-on-year, subtracting 1.4 percentage points from overall growth. Other areas also came under pressure, particularly wood, paper, publishing and printing, which fell by 10%, along with a sharp 11% contraction in the automotive division.
10: Gold's trading at $4,089.18 an ounce. The rand's at 16.50 to the dollar, at exactly 22 to the pound, at exactly 19 to the euro. Brent crude oil is at $93.60 a barrel.
13: In your sport, Bafana Bafana set to open the FIFA 2026 World Cup with a clash against Mexico in a historic rematch. The Proteas women looking to Bafana for World Cup inspiration ahead of their T20 opener against Australia. And Patrick Mahomes to become the NFL's first $500 million player.
10: A look at your weather. Clear skies in store for Gauteng. Tomorrow, Joburg will drop to overnight lows of 6 degrees and peak at highs of 21. Pretoria is at 7 and 22. Vereeniging's at 5 and 23 degrees. A cloudy Friday for the mother city with morning showers and rain along with fresh westerly winds at a low of 13 and a high of 16 degrees. The top story in Eyewitness News this hour. A 25 million rand tender awarded to a contractor via a telephone call in the northwest has been declared invalid.
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14: Well, travelling in Cape Town, we've got protest activities taking place along Gomeke Road. This road is closed off as a result in both directions. Please be on the lookout there and try to avoid. While travelling on the M3 inbound after Walsack Road, we've got some issues in the Rosebank area. There's been an accident there. The lane is closed off to traffic. Please be on the lookout and approach with care. And then mist conditions persist within the Greater Cape area. So please don't forget to keep your headlights on, maintain maintain a safe following distance and drive with care. If you're still traveling in Gauteng, we've got delays along the N1 North approaching the Balutlui interchange. That's due to an earlier accident. Delays coming out of Rivonia Road. There's also queuing traffic reported on the N3 South. This is between the Balutlui interchange and the Kilulis interchange. Peak time delays there. While heading towards Kaya Sand, do expect heavier traffic volumes along Malibongwe Drive coming out of the N1. That's due to an accident seen along the route. We'll have more traffic updates. Do stay tuned.
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3: 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Courtesy of Visa, T's and C's apply. Ray in for Stephen tonight. Stephen is out. Ray's in. And looking at so many big stories happening today. Shortly speaking to Alex Forbes CEO Davi de Villiers about what's happened with their results. Strong results. That's the only way to describe them. So we'll be unpacking those numbers shortly. Something to look out for tomorrow, and it's already been making massive news headlines. It's Elon Musk's SpaceX. They've drawn more than $250 billion of investor demand for what stands to be the largest ever IPO, and that's been launched tomorrow. So we'll be taking a look at that and finding out more for you. Maybe you want to invest in that. I'm not sure if you can still get in, though. There's so many advanced orders for that IPO. Then in our markets, Rudy Funamerva, portfolio manager at AdviceWorks, will be asking him about the general markets today. The all share was up at the close, but the ECB, they've raised their rate by 25 basis points. So looking at that. Then later on, grey listing. I mean, you've seen what's happened with the Matlanga Commission of Inquiry and what's been going on then. Many police generals have been suspended. Some have been arrested. Some have appeared in court. In fact, our very own police commissioner or suspended police commissioner has been in court as well. There's concerns now about grey listing. What's going to happen? Well, we see ourselves being grey listed once again, because if you think about grey listing, it comes down to making sure that terror organizations, money laundering, that kind of stuff doesn't happen. But what happens if most of our, or a lot of our police generals or our police leadership themselves have been called into question? So lots to talk about this evening. Do send us a WhatsApp on 072-702-1702.
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3: Now, some of the big stories today, or one of the biggest stories, Alex Forbes has seen strong results with assets under management and administration growing to 733 billion rand and profits rising by 22%. This is for the year ending 31 March. These are outstanding results. Operating income up 10%, and there's a dividend as well. On the line is Alex Forbes, CEO Davi de Villiers. Davi, hi, good evening. Welcome to The Money Show.
15: Thanks for having me, Ray. Looking forward to the discussion.
3: Yeah, I mean, to quote yourself, Davi, another solid year of performance. What's been driving this? Now, I know it's before we had war in the Middle East, etc., but these are quite outstanding results.
15: Yes, it was actually looking even better at the end of Feb, and our year ended at the end of March, so we had 1 month of the war, and which affected the market. So it's been a nice result. Right, to be honest, we you know, about half of our revenue is exposed to the markets, is driven from the markets, and we had a strong year in the markets, as you know, until the end of February. So that was a bit of a tailwind. But even then, the other factors that we had to do, it's a very mature market that we're in. You know, SA Inc. is not growing and we're 100% dependent on that. So we needed to get market share and to win market share in order to grow by this amount. So I think the both the institutional and the retail sides of the business, you know, where we get business from pension funds and corporates and also from individuals who retire or who want to save with us, all of those added a lot of net new business to the bottom line, which gave us the growth on top of the market.
3: Yeah. I mean, just hearing you say that, I mean, retirement consultants, they've been drawn into sharp focus by your leadership team. Are people taking their retirement more seriously? Are they getting more involved in their future? Because that's one of the biggest concerns. And you'll be able to see that by that increase in your figures.
15: 100%. You know, it's so funny, and it's the right discussion to have. It's so funny that everybody was so negative about Tupot, and when Tupot came in, and what that has actually created is that awareness. So in the past, it was almost a grudge purchase, and you have to do it if you're employed, and you know, you look at your numbers once a year, or maybe close to retirement. Now people are so engaged. We get people on our website where we had like 20,000 leads a year. Now we get, you know, 500,000 a month. People looking at 500,000 a month, looking at their values. To see what their Tupot values is, whether they can withdraw. But the others are now saying, oh, this is quite interesting because I can see how my values increase every day. I can see, you know, what it looks like. I can see what my beneficiary values are and so forth. So people are starting to understand it, which makes them more engaged, which is great for the industry because as soon as you realize, you say, okay, I actually need to save a bit more, you know.
3: Yeah.
15: And it makes it much easier for us as consultants to actually have the right discussions.
3: Yeah.
15: So it's been a positive influence definitely in our industry.
3: It actually leads me to my next question. I mean, you've been investing in new tech systems, like you said, you can watch your investment, a new admin system as well. I suppose this really has streamlined the business, hasn't it?
15: It has. It was about 5 years ago when we started saying, okay, what is our long-term plans and what's our strategy? And one of it was, you know, in order to win market share, in order to win in this competitive environment, you have to distinguish yourself by being the best in the areas that you play in. And it sounds obvious, but administration is one of those factors that people just want to get done and they don't want to think about. What we've experienced is by enhancing the systems, enhancing the experience for the member, for the trustees, the type of reporting that you do, the type of engagement that the members can have with us through that system, and the efficiencies that we gain internally, all of those combine to us just, you know, having a superior experience with our clients. And then all the other discussions are much easier because you're in the boardroom, they like you, and you can have a positive discussion on everything else. So definitely working on systems, doing admin, you know, impeccably, and doing the service around that did help us build a nice business.
3: Yeah, no, absolutely. A 22% increase in normalized profit. That's something that caught my eye. Now we break this down. You've spoken about retirement consultants and other areas, but where else have you seen growth areas? I mean, 22%, that's quite something.
15: Yeah, so it is a good number, and you know, it's always a combination about, you know, what the revenue growth is and how you manage the expenses. So we must start there, and you know, to have a double-digit growth in an environment where inflation was 3% during the year, you know, that is phenomenal, and that comes from the new business. We'll talk about the revenue growth now, but you also have to manage your expenses, Ray. I mean, And in an environment where we're actually growing and having lots of opportunities, it's very difficult to keep on managing the expenses. But we also have opportunities through efficiencies in administration and other areas where we could save the expenses. So the 22% profit is partly due to the expense management, which was phenomenal. We grew expenses, effective expenses, only at 5%. You know, so that in a very tough environment. But then the growth drivers, which is the exciting part, what drives business, what creates the value in the future. Insurers talk about embedded value, new business embedded value. So, you know, for us, it's just recurring revenue. But that happened certainly with the drive in the retail business where we basically, you know, see it as our future growth area. That's come through for the first time in a long time. We had a record 39% increase, you know, 30 odd billion of new assets just in the retail business. And that contributes to more assets, more revenue, and obviously a better result. And then the other one is the investment business itself.
3: Yeah.
15: Phenomenal new business in there, as you've seen. Net new flows of 30 billion. you know, whereas where the market is flat. So the market share gain there is really good for us. And that doesn't just help this year's figures, it also helps next year's figures. So we've got
3: it really does help. Darby, you'll have to leave it there. Darby de Villiers, Alex Forbes, CEO, congratulations on your results. I look forward to chatting to you in another 6 months' time.
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3: So here's a story for tomorrow. Elon Musk's SpaceX has drawn more than $250 billion of investor demand for what stands to be the largest ever IPO, initial public offering. This will dwarf the $75 billion the firm is seeking to raise. So they've made their money twice over and probably more. The deal's oversubscription rate is running at 3.5 to 4 times, you see, the planned offering size. So why the hype? What's this all about? Well, joining us is Anton Duploy, analyst at 91. And

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1: And so you'll have to be making that consideration on the day of listing. And I would expect the stock, given the dynamics you've been spoken to trade up quite aggressively, just purely due to the flow dynamic, with passive and retail getting heavily involved in the offering.
2: All right, Anton. So you wait for this IPO to go live, and then you get your piece if you can. But and then it climbs. Do you sell? I mean, is this hype going to stay? Is it? We've seen lately so many sort of things come along that have been hypes. The gold price is one. There we go. And all of a sudden, things just height. Where do you get off the rocket ship?
1: Yeah. Listen, I think you need to disaggregate the valuation from the business itself. Because some of the technical innovations that have occurred at SpaceX are actually quite phenomenal, and they've done things that no one thought was possible. For example, creating the partially reusable rockets that has allowed them to basically take over any requirements that NASA had for the U.S. government. That being said, to believe the valuation as it stands today, you do need to believe that many of these technical innovations that Elon Musk is promising do come to fruition, and that does require a lot of belief in the ability for him to execute.
2: Yeah.
1: So the discussion, looking forward, will be around the opportunity set in front of the company and the ability for them to deliver on that opportunity. And in theory, it's a very large opportunity out there. But clearly, the ability to capitalize on that is what we'll be examining as we move through the analysis.
2: Building on what you've just said, Anton, why list? I mean, surely he has enough money. Surely he has. I mean, this is going to put him into a person who probably has more money in his own bank account than most GDPs of small countries. Why list?
1: So keep in mind that the listing is effectively the selling of shares by other shareholders. And the purpose for the listing is actually quite interesting. They need the capital. It's a highly capital-intensive business. And when you look at the revenues they delivered in 2025, they delivered about $18 billion of revenues, but they spent $20 billion in capex, which is quite astonishing. And so effectively, the IPO is a bit of a callback to the olden days where the markets existed to raise capital to then invest in the business. And that's exactly what's happening here.
2: Yeah, apparently some of his employees are going to be making a lot of money as well. They've already been sort of given a chunk or a section. Something like, a couple of thousand employees will make a lot of money very quickly. Am I right?
1: Yes. I mean, that's just the dynamic whereby when you work for a lot of these technology companies, your compensation splits across your cash components. And then a large portion of that is actually equity component. And there you're taking a bet that the equity is going to be worth a lot in the future. And that's a bet that these employees took. And that's what seems to be eventuating.
2: That is so interesting. Anton Deploy, thank you so much. Analyst at 91, good to have you on The Money Show. I look forward to tomorrow to see what's going to be transpiring. I mean, a trillion billionaire, I think it's something like that. I have to get all my zeros right and get them in the right place. But think about it. Think about all that money that is floating around there. And yeah, sure, he's got to build his rockets. He's done very well. You've seen what's happened with some of the other ones. Amazon, they launched their rocket as well. And there was a big explosion, and that was a massive problem. So they'll be competing against this. But it's also this whole Artemis mission that we've just had. It all leads up to going on to the moon and making sure that you're on the moon and you have a colony on the moon and the space race continues. So, yeah, watch the space. It all begins tomorrow.
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2: 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Good to chat to you once again.
5: Evening, Ray. Nice to speak to you.
2: Yeah, I mean, the markets today, they all share up at the close.

0: are you seeing? There were a few winners and losers. I think resources were down somewhat for most of the day. What have you been noticing?
1: Yeah, it's really nice to have a positive day. You know, obviously markets have been very significantly negative of late, there are lots of concerns around regarding things like the outlook for inflation and how long it's going to take for the Middle East to settle down, or if that's going to escalate. So that's caused a lot of concern around markets, and we've seen quite a severe pullback in the short term, specifically in the quite highly valued international technology businesses. And today's a bit of a consolidation day, it seems, and we had some positive traction. So the bulk of our market actually ended up reasonably positive, with the exception of food producers and general retailers.
0: Yeah.
1: The bulk of other sectors have been quite strong.
0: Yeah. Of course, the ECB raising their rates 25 basis points. I mean, that was expected. The big question is about the US Fed. What does Kevin Warsh do now? Because he's got pressure from Donald Trump to not raise his rate. But does he have a choice?
1: It's coming. You know, the US has had inflation running ahead of their target rates for some time. And it's going to become, by the look of it, unavoidable. So I suspect we'll see a hike in rates there as well. Even if it doesn't come at this first meeting, it'll probably come at the next one then. But I think it's on its way. Even if the war ends yesterday, for all intents and purposes, we are going to have higher fuel prices for some time. There's been significant destruction of infrastructure, which means that prices are going to be better. Refining capacity is constrained. So this is going to have consequences for the world, unfortunately. And I think we can expect further interest rate hikes from other countries, including the U.S. Fed, certainly over the next year or so.
0: Yeah, I got no choice. Alex Forbes, I was chatting to their CEO, Davy de Villiers, a short while ago, and strong results today. But I couldn't help but thinking to myself, and I didn't ask him the question, but couldn't help but thinking to myself that, yes, it ends March. And even he said it's a year of the war, a month of the war, rather. What are your thoughts on Alex Forbes and other companies as well? We had such a sweet spot leading up to the start of this Middle East war. But now the next 6 months look a little bit difficult, I would think.
1: Yeah, it is going to be certainly more difficult than the previous 6 months was for them. Their business is very clearly very, very connected at the hip to what happens in financial markets. You know, and the stronger the market is, the better they'll perform. We'll have to see how that rolls out. But half of their revenue is coming just from asset price growth, not from new assets, from existing assets increasing in value because of markets. So if markets flatline from here, that halves their growth already, you know, unless if they take massive additional customers from their competition, and the competition probably is going to be pushing back. What could, over time, possibly one of the things that could impact them is if the rand were to weaken, one would assume that a reasonably big chunk of the assets that are managed within their environment are offshore assets. And if the rand were to come under pressure at some stage, that might help their assets under management in rand terms to some extent. There's no short-term indications that the rand's going to be under imminent pressure right now. So I think it's going to be a tough 6 months for asset prices. Globally, we have seen, as we mentioned earlier, inflation rising, and we're talking about interest rates going up. That's not generally, doesn't tend to go hand in hand with strong asset prices, unfortunately.
0: Yeah, quite right. Now, Sirius Real Estate opening up their corporate bonds, and I think Sirius is quite fascinating and perhaps somewhere where you can invest. They seem to have their model in Germany and the UK, and they are carrying on with that, and they're expanding. I mean, really not a bad investment to make. They're kind of capitalizing on the fact that there is a war, and they're just expanding. Perhaps put your money there instead.
1: Certainly has been a significant success story over the years. You know, they're effectively sort of redevelopers of property, very often buying underutilized properties, upgrading them, and then in due course getting them full of tenants and then selling them off. And that model's certainly been good to them, and they've been very good at executing in that space. So, they also seem to be, I think, addressing effectively, the cost of their lending through the issue of these notes. So the cost of lending should come down, and that's a big expense item for them. So we look forward to them hopefully continuing to execute in that space. Yeah.
0: Lots going on. Never a dull day. Rudy, thank you so much. Good to chat to you again on The Money Show. That's Rudy Funamerva, Portfolio Manager at AdviceWorks. So brings the time to 6:30. And we say good evening to Maki Malapo.
2: Thanks, Ray. Good evening. The Higher Education Department has assured the public that qualifications which are being phased out still remain valid. The department has begun a process of phasing out over 1,000 pre-2009 qualifications. The move is aimed at improving educational outcomes and gearing them towards the needs of the modern workplace. Speaking at a media briefing today, Higher Education Minister Buduma Namela said this is one of the most significant educational transitions in the post-school sector.
3: Let me state from the outset that this transition is not about invalidating qualifications that people have worked hard to achieve, nor is it about diminishing the value of learning that has already taken place. So if you have a qualification already that will or has been discontinued, it does not take away the skill that you've accumulated over the years. I know there are many who are concerned about this.
2: Manamela says there will be extensions for the current cohort of students who are still studying a qualification that's been earmarked to be phased out.
3: Following consultation and engagement with stakeholders, 630 qualifications were approved for learner enrollment extensions, while the remainder were deregistered owing to the absence of learner enrollment or their replacement by occupational qualifications. So all affected qualifications allowed currently enrolled learners sufficient opportunity to complete their studies.
2: In the Western Cape, the community of Kosovo informal settlement in Cape Town is still reeling from shock following an armed robbery at a local church on Sunday. Armed suspects stormed the Apostolic Faith Mission Church during a praise and worship service, robbing congregants of their cell phones and other belongings, while also making off with church equipment. The incident was captured on the church's live stream and quickly circulated on social media. In the video, one of the gunmen can be seen and heard instructing his accomplices to rob worshippers of their phones. Ntuthuzelo Nene has more.
4: Five alleged robbers have since been arrested and appeared in court today. But despite the arrests, the fear continues to grip the community. Even church and community leaders were reluctant to speak to Eyewitness News when we visited the church today, saying they fear for their safety. One congregant says the brazen attack is a sign that crime in the area has reached crisis levels.
5: Only 18 years.
6: In the 18 years I've been a community leader, we have never encountered such a situation. Even the person who did this is no stranger to the community, which means we now have to live in fear. The deployment of soldiers has not helped because crime is still rampant.
4: He adds that many residents are afraid to speak out against criminals, fearing they could be targeted or killed. Ntuthuzelo Nene, Eyewitness News in Cape Town.
2: And in the U.S., several floors of the Pentagon building have been placed on lockdown following the detection of an air quality issue. Hazardous material response teams are currently on the scene. The Pentagon serves as the U.S. Defense Department's headquarters, with more than 20,000 government employees working in the building. In a statement, Pentagon spokesperson Sean Parnell said the building's systems detected an air quality issue necessitating precautionary measures until they determine its significance. The spokesperson added that the department is executing standard protection protocols, including a shelter-in-place order for the affected area. U.S. media reports that police in the building are wearing gas masks and full chemical protective gear. A look at your weather. A fine Friday in store for Gauteng tomorrow. Temperatures will drop to overnight lows between 5 and 7 degrees and peak at highs between 21 and 23 degrees. Cloudy skies for Cape Town with morning showers and rain, along with fresh westerly winds at a low of 13 and a high of 16 degrees. The top story in Eyewitness News this hour. The Higher Education Department has assured the public that qualifications which are being phased out still remain valid.
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5: Well, travelling on the N3 South, we've got some delays between Linksfield Road and Van Buren Road. There's also queuing traffic along the N12 and the R24 West between Edenville Road and the Kidulis Interchange. In Benoni, we've got a major accident scene. This one is along the N12 East. It happened right after Padfontein Road. It's causing more than a 20-minute hold up there. There's also queuing traffic along the N17 East. This is your approach, the Carnival City entrance. Please be on the lookout there. Roadworks are causing those delays. And try and avoid those delays. If you're traveling in Cape Town, we still have got those protest activities along Gomeku Road, which is close to traffic as a result. And there's a car stuck on the road on the N2 inbound. This is at the M3 South. Please be on the lookout there. While traveling on the highways, we still have got misty conditions in parts of Cape Town. So please don't forget to put your headlights on and maintain a safe following distance while traffic remains congested on the N1 inbound right at the elevated freeway. There's also queuing traffic along the M3 southbound, which is currently backed between the UCT and Clipper Road. So please try to avoid that one as well. Traffic lights are out of order in Somerset West at the M2 and Hazel Dean Drive. More updates coming up. Stay tuned.
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4: It's the big night, Ray. And it's a dream 16 years in the making that will be achieved tonight as Bafana Bafana return to the FIFA World Cup stage. That's in a clash against Mexico, which is a rematch of the 2010 opener. El Tre are without a doubt favourites for the encounter, but Hugo Bruch believes that his side have the heart to claim a result that will stand the tournament co-hosts.
5: The last 10 games of Mexico, they nearly all win them. So that means that we'll be a team in confidence. Also the fact, and that is the reality, Mexico is the best team in the group. So for us, it will be tomorrow a very tough game. We need to be on our best level. I need also a little bit luck. But I can assure you that my team is ready and we will fight for every meter and every ball.
4: The whole Bafana team will be making their tournament debuts in what is the last international campaign for Bruch, who will retire from football at the conclusion of South Africa's games. Tebogo Mokoena says they want to make the most of their time on the big stage and leave with no regrets.
6: All of us, it's our first time at the World Cup. It's only coach and maybe coach Hellman who've been here before as the players. Now they're coming back as coaches. For Rona, we want to enjoy the experience. Enjoying the experience is being competitive, seeing ourselves going to the next round. And you know what I said to the guys during the week when we had a meeting? We must be here to enjoy the experience. And as soon as we go home, we must not go home as having regrets. We must give our all.
4: It could be a double weekend of wins if Bafana and the Proteas women achieve success in their respective tournament openers. Mandla Mashimbi's charges are up against Australia at the T20 World Cup on Saturday.
7: If Bafana Bafana gets a win today and we get a win on Saturday, that will be good for our country. I think if they do get a win today, it will just maybe lift the girls in some way or another. But I think leaving a legacy is probably the main thing for us, is making sure that we continue to want to inspire the country in any way we can when we have opportunities. And in the sport that we're in, we actually get those opportunities more often than not. And then we just have to make sure that we're dialed in.
4: And Serena Williams' bid to win the Queen's Club doubles title on her return to tennis has come to a premature end, as after partner Victoria Mboko was forced to withdraw from the tournament. Mboko pulled out just hours before their quarterfinal after failing to recover from a left knee injury that she sustained in the second set of her singles match against Karolina Pliskova on Wednesday. The former world number one will now switch attention to the Berlin Tennis Open, where her doubles partner is yet to be confirmed. Tola Gelimganga, Eyewitness News Sport.
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3: 19 minutes to 7 o'clock. Now, here's a story. There are concerns that the latest revelations, arrests and suspensions in our police related to the Madlanga Commission of Inquiry, of course, may affect our grey listing status. You remember, South Africa was taken off the grey list, I think it was in October last year, with the country managing to meet all the security requirements. However, the latest events surrounding the Madlanga Commission of Inquiry have seen some of the police's top leadership either suspended or fired. If you have a look at Fani Masemola, you have a look at some of the other generals as well, there's a major problem. Well, joining us is Stephen Powell, head of ENS's forensics practice. Stephen, hi, good evening. Welcome to The Money Show.
9: Good evening, Ray. Thank you for having me.
3: Okay, is there a danger of this happening? The last thing we want is to go back onto that grey list.
9: Absolutely, Ray. It was a significant milestone and a huge effort on the part of authorities, law enforcement, to get us off that grey list. But the FATF focus has now shifted from compliance to effectiveness. So what we've got to understand is that the Madlanga Commission is directly relevant to our FATF standing, because it goes to the core weakness that actually triggered the grey listing in 2023. And this was ineffective law enforcement and systemic corruption. So I think it is very relevant, and we are going to be monitored closely on what we do in response to the findings of the Madlanga Commission and these referrals of generals and other corrupt role players for prosecution.
3: Yeah. What worries us the most is the grey list is designed to make sure there's no money laundering, that terror organisations don't get their cash, things like that. Stephen, what is the criteria then to avoid the grey list? I mean, or to get onto the grey list? What makes you get onto the grey list? Could this land us there then?
9: it could land us back there. And the risk is here that, you know, we have to demonstrate a sustained increase in investigations and prosecutions of serious and complex money laundering and related crimes. So the emphasis really is on outcomes. And I think the Madlanga Commission referrals have been publicly broadcast. The world is watching us. The FATF is watching us. We've going to go into another stage of evaluation, and then the enforcement of our laws is going to come under scrutiny. So it really is effectiveness, not just compliance, which is going to be tested by the FATF. And I think what the Madlanga Commission has exposed is vulnerabilities, corruption, and even sabotage of our criminal justice system. And we need to demonstrate that we are able to deal with that.
3: How do you demonstrate that when your national police commissioner, who's now been suspended, is appearing in court? He's the third commissioner to now face charges. I mean, it's not looking good for our country. How do you demonstrate? How do you pull back from this?
9: I think our courts must deal with these perpetrators of wrongdoing, these rogue actors who are in critical functions and roles within our criminal justice system. We need to make it an example of them. We have seen a number of arrests recently, and I do hope that the NPA swing into immediate action and get prosecutions underway. And then the way we demonstrate enforcement is through getting convictions. And the second element is recovery of criminal proceeds. We've also got to go after the money. So I think we have to understand the handling of the Madlanga Commission is a litmus test for South Africa's post-grey listing credibility. And if we demonstrate effective follow-through, it'll reinforce confidence in the system, and it'll demonstrate to the FATF, the FATF, that we have a criminal justice system that, despite these exposures and revelations coming out of the Madlanga Commission, that the system still works. And that is critically important, Ray.
3: Yeah, but it also goes beyond this. If you have a look at the illicit tobacco crime syndicates, the fact that you can go and buy yourself a packet of cigarettes if you really want to at some corner cafe for about $7 or something like that, these guys are making millions or even billions of rands. It stretches beyond that, because that kind of money can then be used for really bad purposes. Do we not need to clamp down on illegal tobacco and also illegal alcohol?
9: Absolutely. The illicit trades is something that must get attention from the authorities. And we know one of the devastating consequences of state capture was that the revenue authorities had illicit trade units that were deliberately decapacitated. And we've got to get those entities to function. And Ray, where the money ends up going sometimes is also, it ends up in the hands of terrorist organization. And remember, the FATF was also concerned through the lack of enforcement, prosecution, and solid investigations against terrorist cells that operate within our country. So I think that's another element that is going to require commitment from the authorities to really root out the rot.
3: Yeah. One of the big things in the news at the moment is illegal foreigners, people in our country illegally, and the fact that so many people have been able to enter into our country. So that's the one thing. But leading off that is the fact that we've got porous borders, in that people can just enter into South Africa. Is that still kind of a factor as well? Because grey listing means protecting the rest of the world against terror organizations, yet our borders are still so porous.
9: You're right, Ray. That is an additional factor. But I think the key here is really the criminal syndicates that have been exposed and that have infiltrated our criminal justice system. That needs to be rooted out. And we've got to show that we're actually winning the battle. The grey listing exit is half the battle won. But what we need is continuous enforcement and prosecution.
3: Yeah. Stephen, you spoke about an evaluation process. What happens next?
9: The new evaluation cycle, the FATF will conduct a further peer review, and it's expected to be broader and tougher than the previous review. Previously, we didn't have robust laws to combat serious money laundering, and corrupt activity. And what we've seen is, as a result of the grey listing, as well as state capture, we've really beefed up the Companies Act, the Trust Deeds Act, the Nonprofit Organizations Act, which was a convenient way for terrorist cells to fund themselves and conceal their identity and involvement. Those laws were passed, and what we now have to do is we have to demonstrate to the FATF that we actually are using these laws, that they are being enforced, and we're getting results from it. We also need to see greater emphasis on the Financial Intelligence Center coordinating investigations, providing the research and the intelligence to fund really comprehensive investigations by the DPCI and the authorities.
3: Yeah. When will we know? I mean, is there a time period that sets us out, or is just this just an evaluation process that'll take several months?
9: It's an evaluation process that we'll be undergoing for the next year or two, Ray. It's not an instant process. Right. But what is so important to our country is, you know, we really don't want to go back to being grey listed. It was a terrible experience, and I'm delighted at how quickly we actually managed to get off the grey list. Now we've got to demonstrate to FATF that these new laws that we've put into place with identifying ultimate beneficial owners, identifying terrorist activity, the enhanced powers of the FIC, that all of these are effective and are working.
3: Yeah, let's hope that we do avoid that at all costs. Stephen, thank you so much. Good to chat to you on The Money Show. Stephen Powell, head of ENS Forensics Practice. Good to have you with us. And yeah, let's see what happens over the next 12 months.
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3: 9 minutes to 7 o'clock, Ray in for Stephen this evening. Now, talking about the latest Household Resilience Index and what it reveals about the fragile recovery in consumer finances, the impact of rising interest rates on spending and credit behavior. Think about this. You've got your household, and are you battling at the moment? Are you thinking to yourself, oh, the petrol price has just gone up. The diesel price is even worse. Well, what's been happening is the Ultron FinTech Index, they've been looking at households, and joining us is Johan Gilatli. He's the MD of Ultron FinTech. Johan, hi, good evening. Good to have you on The Money Show.
14: Good evening, Ryan. Thank you for inviting me. I really appreciate it.
3: It's good to have you with us. Johan, I was looking at your report today. The employed barely outnumber the unemployed. I think it's like 12 million to 12 million or thereabouts. That's employed versus unemployed. Are we near a tipping point in all of this that we're actually going to see more people going the other way?
14: Well, Ray, the data don't lie to us. Yeah. And that's a telling and a very sobering story, is that they're all looking at these 30% numbers that is published. And but if you have a real hard look at the data sets, what she commented on now is spot on. And that's where we find ourselves in South Africa now. And we find it extremely troubling that, you know, we don't have more people focusing on the job creation side and making the economy very friendly for small and medium enterprises to enter the economy and providing tools and access to that part of the economy. So that we can actually tackle the real issue in the country, and that's creating small businesses that can employ people.
3: Yeah. Okay. Well, how do you then create a more friendly environment? Because we want SMEs to start out. We want businesses to grow. So how do we create that environment?
14: Well, Ray, we have to start that looking at how do you go about starting up a business? As Altron, we've been around for 65 years now. We started up like all small businesses do start up with a small entity, and we've grown to where we have grown now. So we need to create an economic environment with access to credit, access to funding, and we need to create the environment for people to do business that is easy for them to do business. And I'm afraid to say that our territory that we live in do not quite do that for us at this stage. And make it quite as easy as it is. For people to start up small enterprises. I mean, coming to think of it, if you create 1,000 SMEs in this country, they only employ 2 to 3 people. That's 3,000 people.
3: Yeah,
14: that's our staggering the multiplying effect is in the SME market, and that's really what we need to focus on. And we as Altron FinTech, we are focusing on that sector of the market.
3: You see, that's the whole thing, because it becomes very difficult to operate. Also, things we've got headwinds coming our way. We've seen 25 basis points increase in the repo rate. I think it's going to be another 25 points very soon. In fact, that's what the Reserve Bank has hinted at. It just seems that we are paying a lot to borrow money. We're paying a lot to start a business. Should we perhaps hang back a little bit and say, yes, inflation is going to climb, but let's try and create those jobs by making the environment more friendly?
14: And Ray, spot on. I mean, we have to create an environment where it's easy for people to get access to credit. Altron FinTech plays a huge role in providing a technology platform for the microfinance industry in this country. And we see what the difference those sectors make to people's ability to cope with the stresses that they go through on a monthly basis. So we've started this index exactly for that reason, to measure and monitor how resilient the South African households are. And we provide this data set to our customers, because it informs them about the health of their consumers that are going to apply for credit. So we're extremely excited about what we've managed to put together over the years that we've run the index. You can see the index tracks our interest rates goes up and down. The inertia is even like a month or 2 months after that period. And it's quite staggering how the households are impacted with such an increase in, because it's a spiraling effect that you virtually don't have any control over. Where I feel, you know, to your point, and I support your point actually,
3: yeah,
14: that we should maybe hold back and face a bit of headwinds on inflation and provide more cash in the back pockets of our citizens in the country so that they can survive, because you're in survival mode and not in spending and spending on stuff that you can't really afford. Our the consumers that we monitor are spending money just to go from week in to week out and month in and month out, really to look after their people that they have to look after.
3: And of course, there's the two-pot system, so you're taking from that as well.
14: Sure.
3: You're denting your retirement one day. Are salary increases, Johan, in line with inflation? I mean, some may say, let's talk about real inflation, not that 4% that they're worried about. We talk about real inflation where school fees go up by 30% or something like that, where couples are just battling today. I mean, how do you get around that?
14: So the private sector is actually very good at at managing the increased cycles, and we're looking at, and the private sector has got a responsibility there of not creating more inflationary pressure by giving increases that that far surpasses the inflation rate. So our statistics and the data points to that the private sector are very prudent about that. And that's predominantly where we need to create an environment for the people to create SMEs and jobs, because that's the only portion of the economy that's got the ability to create jobs. So they are very metered in how they increase salaries. And I think the private sector is very responsible for how they go about that.
3: Yeah, but make those conditions conducive for the private sector to do what they are doing. Should we perhaps, and I mean, I'm going back to school days, should we perhaps teach youngsters how to be entrepreneurs, how to create businesses? Because that is the one surefire way of getting employment if you employ yourself.
14: Yeah, Ray, you're so very right. I think we should start doing that. And you can start that in our own homes by teaching people about budgets, teaching people how their money inflows and how money outflows work, how that nets off what you have at the end of the month. So we as households and can actually teach our children that from a very young age. But I think the mothers and the fathers are so caught up in just getting and scraping by in the month that they don't even focus on that. So the school system can definitely help to assist in that if we have in one of the what's that one subject that they have where they teach you life sciences that you perhaps one of the curricula or one of the blocks could be one of what you suggested now.
3: Do it. Entrepreneurship. Johan, thank you so much for joining us on The Money Show. Johan Galatly. Now, he's the MD of Ultron FinTech and talking about the Ultron FinTech Household Resilience Index. Are you battling to get through the month? We'd like to hear from you. 072-702-1702. Right. Well, coming up on a program in the next hour in our Small Business Focus, asking why SME growth starts with investing in people. And that sort of leads on to what we were talking about now. And also as well, talking about AI shopping. Do you go online and do you do your AI shopping? I know Amo Romela does. She does her 60-60, I'm sure. I've seen it happen, I tell you. I'd like to hear from you as well on that. 072-702-1702. It's just gone 7 o'clock.
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16: Good evening. I'm Maki Malapo. A preliminary assessment of weather damage after recent storms across the Western Cape shows costs exceeding 9 billion rand. Recent storms brought heavy rains and strong winds to the province, causing loss of lives, widespread flooding and significant damage to homes and infrastructure. Informal settlements and low-lying areas were hardest hit, with thousands of residents displaced. Carlo Peterson has more.
17: Western Cape Premier Alan Windy says the cost of damage from last month's severe weather systems, which swept through the province, is now estimated at just over 9 billion rand. The preliminary figures were presented during a special provincial cabinet meeting earlier today. Windy says the agriculture sector was hit the hardest, with losses exceeding 5.2 billion rand, while damage to transport infrastructure is approaching 2 billion rand. Windy spokesperson Regan Thor.
18: The scale of the damage exceeds provincial departments' budgets and delivery capacity, and additional funding will have to be sought from national government.
17: Thor says the preliminary figures are still unverified. Carlo Peterson, Eyewitness News.
16: Gauteng Traffic Police Inspector Samuel Mashaba's relationship with his so-called informant came under scrutiny at the Matlanga Commission, where it has been revealed that Mashaba frequently received money from him. Mashaba testified at the commission regarding the 2021 drug bust in Aeroton in the south of Johannesburg today, where more than 700 kilograms of cocaine was seized. He's told the commission today that he had received information about a consignment being transported from Durban to Johannesburg from a businessman named Dumelo Ngu, whom he described as his informant. But WhatsApp exchanges between Mashaba and Ngu suggest a closer relationship, with frequent monetary transactions from the businessman to the traffic police officer. Commissioner Sandile Khumalo questioned Mashaba on why he had misrepresented the nature of his relationship with the so-called informant.
19: And in all those statements you described Mr. Ngu, as an informant, as a source? Were you lying under oath? Because in all those affidavits, you didn't describe him as a friend. You didn't describe it as somebody who often gave you money when you were desperate for cash. So were you lying in all those affidavits when you said he's just a source, he's just an informant?
20: I was not lying, commissioners.
16: Following another demonstration bringing to light anti-foreigner sentiment, the Western Cape government says it's standing firm against xenophobia. The Labour and Civic Organisation handed over 150 CVs of Capetonians at the provincial legislature today, calling for the citizens to be employed as inspectors to identify foreign nationals in employment. The organisation has identified the hospitality sector, including restaurants and petrol stations, as key employers of foreign nationals. The group warned it will move to industrial areas on Monday to identify companies employing foreign nationals. Many protesters have voiced their frustrations, claiming foreigners are in jobs that should be theirs.
21: Foreigners who come to work in hotels that drive Uber Eats, why can't we take a broom and sweep the hotel whole day?
22: Many foreigners, and they are getting jobs.
23: And when the people complain about it, they are called xenophobic and vigilante and all kinds sort of names, yet our people only fighting for their basic rights.
16: The Premier spokesperson, Regan Thor, warns residents not to take the law into their own hands and adds intimidation will not be tolerated.
24: Immigration and employment regulations are managed by national government. The president has outlined the approach that will be taken to address the very real concerns and impacts of illegal immigration. And the Western Cape government supports this approach.
16: And South Africa's mining sector has sustained its growth momentum in the month of April. Data released by Stats SA shows output volumes grew by 8.2% year on year, while mineral sales surged 30.3% over the same period. Principal survey statistician Juan-Pierre Terblanche says platinum group metals carried the gains.
25: Platinum group metals was the most significant positive contributor, increasing by 36.5%. and contributing 8.8 percentage points to overall growth. Nickel, manganese ore, and chromium ore were also positive. Chromium ore recorded its eighth consecutive month of year-on-year growth. On the downside, there was a decline in the production of diamonds, copper, coal, iron ore, and gold in April.
16: Gold's trading at $4,074.76 an ounce. The rand's at 16.53 to the dollar, at 22.04 to the pound, at 19.03 to the euro. Brent crude oil's at $93.87 a barrel.
26: And in the traffic, we've got delays on the N3 South between the Glulies Interchange and Van Buren Road. There's also queuing traffic in El Dorado Park along the N12 West. That's between the Golden Highway and Klipspruit Valley Road. And then traveling in Cape Town, we still have got that protest activity reported on Gomagi Road. This is, as a result, closed off to traffic between Milky Way and Velhoved Road. While traveling on the M2 inbound, there's a car stuck on the road. It's right at the M3 South. Please be on the lookout there. More updates tomorrow morning. Stay tuned.
16: A look at your weather. Clear skies in store for Gauteng tomorrow. Joburg will drop to overnight lows of 6 degrees and peak at highs of 21. Pretoria is at 7 and 22. Vereeniging is at 5 and 23 degrees. Cloudy skies for Cape Town with morning showers and rain along with fresh westerly winds at a low of 13 and a high of 16 degrees. The top story in Eyewitness News this hour. A preliminary assessment of weather damage after recent storms across the Western Cape shows costs exceeding 9 billion rand.
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3: Ray in for Stephen on The Money Show. 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Get double cash back when an African team scores and wins at the FIFA World Cup 2026. Courtesy of Visa, T's and C's apply. Well, coming up in the program in the next hour, we've got quite a bit planned for you. I'll be chatting to tech expert Sipumelele Zondi A Visa study has found that 77% of consumers in South Africa have used AI tools to assist with shopping. Have you done this? I'd like to hear from you. Do you do this all the time? Do you not go to shopping centers anymore? A lot of people don't, you know. Our small business focus thereafter, talking to Jeremy Lang, the managing director at Business Partners Limited, and chatting about why simply hiring more or better educated employees isn't enough to drive growth. And you would think to yourself, well, I'm getting somebody with a doctorate, I'm getting somebody with an MBA, but perhaps you need a little bit more. So Jeremy will have details on that. And then our investment school this evening, asking, are investors paying too much attention to the headlines? And you see what's been going on in the news lately. We've got the war in the Middle East. We've got gold going up. We've got the tech boom at the moment. And so many factors there driving opinion. But perhaps we're wrong. Perhaps you need to take a step back and look at how and where you're going to invest. So love to hear from you. 0727021702. That's the WhatsApp number. Send us some WhatsApp voice note messages then.
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3: Right, and joining us is our tech expert, Siphumelele Zondi. Siphumelele, hi, good to chat to you on The Money Show.
2: Hello, how are you, Ray?
3: Good, good, good. Now, do you go and do the whole AI online, et cetera, because a Visa study has found that 77% of consumers in South Africa have used AI tools to assist with shopping. Now, to show this, TFG says there's been 49% growth of Bash, that's theirs. Checkers 6060, of course, says they'll be opening more dark stores in Gauteng, that's where you just order stuff. So, Siphumelele, I mean, all of this indicates that there's fast growth of online shopping in South Africa. What do you think? What sort of products are growth areas in the space then?
2: Well, Ray, it seems like South Africans are buying all sorts of money. You just mentioned Bash, for example.
3: Yeah.
2: Now, they went on a purchasing frenzy. The TFG went on a purchasing frenzy in the last 5 years. They bought furniture stores. They bought all sorts. And yes, that's because you may think that their clothing retailers were struggling, because we do know that they've been facing competition from the international clothing retailers. So they went and then they bought all sorts of stores, that sportswear, furniture, and that's available on one single platform where you can find all sorts. So I think South Africans are sort of like, the market is maturing in the sense that they're buying all sorts. It's no longer just food as it was during COVID, for example, when you just mentioned 6060 when yeah. they launched. And so at Bash is clothing and other things, furniture, fragrances, and many other things. So it seems like it's different types of stuff that people are finding online.
3: All right. Does it dent physical stores in any way? Because that's the thing. And I mentioned that a lot of people don't go to shopping centers anymore because there's just too many people. And why not go and order online? Because somebody will actually select goods for you. And the quality is pretty good, isn't it?
2: Well, yes and no. So it depends on where you are. It depends on how busy the lifestyle is where you are. So, yes, it does. It does in a way. But also when you look at TFG, for example, they've had a profit struggle in the last year or so. And this is because of those physical stores. Even though now we're finding out that Bash is growing, the purchases that are happening on Bash are growing 49%. That means people are going to their online platform, but they're not going to their physical stores. Hence, they're now saying they're shutting down close to 400 physical stores. So it depends. But there's also still a segment of the, especially in South Africa, of the markets where people would still go to the physical store. And also, sometimes you want to get out of the house and be with people and breathe in some
3: air. Yeah. All right, so enter AI, artificial intelligence, and it's lovely to chat to ChatGPT or any one of the other ones, and you get some sort of an answer. Where does AI enter into all of this? Because let's be honest about this, you can just order. Do you really need AI?
2: It depends on what you're using it for. For example, let's say you had a music concert, you took a photograph, and then there's a T-shirt that you like that the guy behind you was wearing. You don't know where it's found. You take that and put it into AI, and AI then tells you that, listen, it's found from store X. And now you know. And if Store X has a platform where you can purchase it online, then click it, takes you there, and you've purchased the T-shirt that in any other universe at any other time, it's something you wouldn't have known. And if you also are looking for certain things that are and where they're available and where you can find them near you. In the past, you used to go to search engines, but AI probably now goes and collates that information for you, and then it gives you the best options as well. But also, this is also where we need to be careful. There are retailers that doctor images of the stuff that you could want to buy, and when you look at it, you find that it sort of they fiddled with AI to fix it up and make it look better, and the stuff that arrives at your doorstep is not what you saw because there was utilization of AI in order for it to be more appealing to the customer.
3: You see, that's the thing as well. I mean, AI, everyone thinks it's this magic thing that you wave your magic wand, but we've seen hallucinations, things like that, and also fraud. Like you say right now, it also opens the gateway to fraud, and that's a problem, isn't it?
2: Totally. And also, especially now, as there are more purchases online and as we are using these AI tools a lot more in order for them to link us to different spaces where we can find these purchases. So do fraudsters. They get a lot more smarter. And this is also when gateways, where payment gateways also need to get smarter and figure out whether you are going to a good platform, not a platform that, because there are platforms online that take your money and not give you the product. That also exists where you find that your money is gone, but the product never arrived because you can't go to a physical place and knock on their door because you live in Bloemfontein and they're in and it says
3: exactly.
2: The store was in Cape Town and maybe the store doesn't ever exist in Cape Town.
3: Yeah. Here's a question, and I actually glanced over it and thought most people would know, but it's a WhatsApp saying, Ray, 6060 speaks of dark stores. What are dark stores and what do they do? It's an interesting question.
2: Yeah. So a dark store is not a physical space where you can go and buy clothes. So what they're calling dark stores are basically stores or storage spaces. You can call them that. Storage spaces where they can ship goods from. So what 6060 is saying is that they're building a lot more of these dark stores, especially in Gauteng. And the reason for that is because I guess there is growth and there's more of a need for them to be closer to where their customers are and ship from a space that is closer to where the customer is, as opposed to shipping from faraway places and things not actually taking the 60 minutes that they are promising.
3: Are we also seeing the other stores catching up? I know there's Woolies, they've got their, I think it's Dash or something like that. There's Pick and Pay, they've got theirs. Are we seeing more stores entering into the fray now? So it's just going to be growing more and more and more. And perhaps you can use your AI to compare prices. Now, there's a nice function to have.
2: Oh, totally. There are. When you think about, for example, Pick and Pay with their Pick and Pay ASAP, they actually bought bottles which existed and then they converted it into an online store. Spa is rebooting it to you. They had shut it down, so they're rebooting it. So that's going to be a new store that's coming up. I believe it's Mr. Price that a couple of years ago had bought Yappy Chef, which had started as essentially a side hustle for two developers that grew and became really popular to the point that a big retailer decided to also buy it. So yes, some of them are developing, some of these big retailers, they're developing their own platforms that do these things, but you also are getting retailers who are not necessarily building these platforms. They're going to developers who have come up with some of these solutions.
3: Fair enough. Have a glass of water. You know, this is the thing, and it just as you were saying that, I thought to myself, you know, Saturday mornings, lovely to go to the shopping mall. but not to be mobbed by people. And perhaps it's time to do something else. Take your, go for a ride your bike. It actually, you know what, Super Mulele, it actually frees up your time to do other things. Using AI and ordering online, it's a super invention.
2: It does free up your time to do a lot of other things. And also, the thing about, for example, Ray, how our lives have changed quite significantly from how they used to be. A lot of people are working from home. Sometimes it... goodness me.
3: No, it's fine. It's fine. You want to throw it in your frog.
2: Stuff as you're returning from work, but if there's no office to go to, you can't grab stuff as you... returning from work anymore. So you call them in and they bring it to your doorstep. And yeah, but sometimes, as I said earlier, that there could be a time when you actually want to step out of the house because you got up in the morning, you put on your laptop and you've been sitting on your laptop the entire day. And maybe your way of getting out of the house is to, if it's not going to gym or going for a jog, maybe it could be to go to the shops.
3: Exactly, exactly. Sipho Malele, thank you so much. 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And maybe sometimes you want to get what you want to buy and your partner thinks, I'll just order online. Maybe you still have to go to the store.
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3: I'm Zanzi. 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

0: 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You'll be able to take 702 with you seamlessly through Apple CarPlay and Android Auto. One app, one destination.
1: Is it that you need to get a certain type of employee? It's not just numbers.
2: Yeah, I think we often think of wages, salaries, people costs as an expense on the income statement, and technically that's probably correct in terms of the accounting treatment and recognition, but maybe through a different lens. I think if you start to look at your employee base as a resource, and if you plow effort, skills, support, training, investment into that resource, it could be a resource that actually creates value rather than just seeing it as an expense on the income statement. So I think those employers who recognize that, who take the time to invest, who provide the support and effort into improving, enhancing employees in terms of skills and knowledge, tend to reap the rewards of bigger value, more value, and business growth.
1: Right, I'm going to jump right towards AI because it's looking at me at the moment. Obviously, if you do go and employ someone and they're skilled in AI, you can reduce a headcount and you can get a better productivity out. Are you finding that?
2: Yes, I think there's two ways to look at it. On the one hand, yes, there is a bit of AI anxiety, if I can put it that way, amongst employees. Is this new technology going to replace me? But it could also be about I can do double the output with technology. So it really depends on the employer's strategy. But I think if you find yourself in an employment position where your employer is seeking to double the output using AI or technology, your ability to work with that and your ability to upskill yourself to be able to do that is really, really important. And if you do that, you find yourself in a position where you are more flexible in terms of the roles that you can play. And also, rather than being replaced by AI, working with it could also put you in a better position and an elevated position in an organization.
1: Right, let's change tack a little bit. So we just go back to employees. Does it come down to even a psychometric test? Looking at a person you're going to hire and you're thinking, I need somebody who's special. I don't need someone who's going to do 9 to 5. I need somebody else. Is that what it takes?
2: Yes, I think character is one thing. Commitment is one thing. I think employers are tending to look for a broader skill set, one that's agile, one because roles are evolving by the day with technology evolving. So sometimes different skills are needed, and your evolution as an employee is important. So if you are quite confined in your skill base, you may find yourself struggling in terms of moving with the employee in terms of how they grow, shape, change, evolve. And I think agility is becoming more and more needed in terms of an employee skill base, not just what you have, but also your ability to learn, upskill yourself within a relatively short period of time.
1: Yeah. So it's looking for like a special person. It's also looking for, I would think, multi-skilling. You need somebody who can do not just one job, who can do a few jobs. And it's not because you're writing it into the employment contract, you're doing it that way. You just want somebody who's going to go the extra mile.
2: No, agreed. And once again, you can't ignore the way technology has evolved. I think historically, we've kind of coupled headcount with output. And technology is starting to break that mold where one headcount could produce multiples of output if used correctly with technology. So I think that's the way the world's moving at the moment. So once again, position yourself well by having the skills that are agile, that allows you to do multiple things, that creates the opportunity for you to do create multiple outputs using technology rather than one head equals 10 boxes.
1: Yeah.
2: It could now be one head equals 100 boxes if you are using the right tools. And I think that's where the world is starting to change, looking into the future.
1: Jeremy, just thinking about that, one of the biggest problems I've had in my career is training youngsters to be journalists. And you do that. You really train them up and they become absolute superstars.

0: And then they leave you. They go somewhere else and you see them or hear them at another radio station. Do you need to lock in your employees saying, I've identified you, you're the right person, but I'm going to keep you? Or is that even possible?
1: No, of course, retention is significant, but they feel a bit better that you've now also contributed to the economic output of the country in a different way. So hopefully they are still very productive. But yes, retention is important. High staff turnover can be costly. Retraining, recruitment costs can become quite significant. You lose institutional knowledge. So I think mapping out a career path with some milestones, recognizing the good performers, investing in their well-being, all of those kinds of things. Staff want to be happy in the environment. Monetary reward will only take you so far, but there needs to be more than that in order to retain them. And in my view, well, by and large, if you retain staff, they will generally tend to be more valuable, more productive in your organization.
0: Right. So if you're an employer and you're listening to this interview and you're looking at employing staff, take us through some of the, I don't know, the characteristics, the factors that you need to identify in a person when employing them, because you can give them every test in the world. And let's be honest about it. Somebody can cheat that test. So what should they look out for?
1: Yes, no, that's true. You have a very limited time to really try and get to know someone. But I think over and above the required skills, let's call it the minimum threshold skills, I think attitude, character, commitment, that's really, really crucial. I often also look at what have the candidates overcome in their life to achieve what they have. It's a good test of character, but it's not one single thing. It's how all the dots connect. The psychometric test together with the history, the psychometric test together with the references, the psychometric test together with the physical interview or virtual interview. So there are tools, but not one tool is ever going to give you the answer. And even with all these tools, we still get it wrong. But more and more, especially in the recruitment space, there are actually really good, even AI tools now being used in the recruitment process. But to me, grit, character, commitment, track record, hunger, you generally get a good sense of that over and above the more formal tools. But I maintain it's a collective assessment of all of those things that should give you a pretty warm feeling before you appoint someone.
0: All right, so final question. There's always been that 3-month probation period. Is it still needed? Do you need to have those 3 months, or do you know right away? Is it necessary?
1: Yes, I think the 3 months goes both ways, in fact. It's a probation period that's called many things. But it's as much for the employer as it is for the employee to make sure there's a good fit. As I mentioned, it's a really short period in which you try and get to know somebody, and the real test is actually on the job, in the environment, understanding what the culture is like, how well do you fit. So those 3 months are crucial. Only if, Ray, there's a review after the 3 months to really understand. So the 3 months is actually not much value unless you sit down with the appointee after 3 months and say, okay, this is how we see it. This is how we've experienced you. How do you feel? Where can we improve? Are you getting the support? That's actually where the value lies, rather than just having a 3-month probation period in your employment contract.
0: Gosh, it's so complex. It really is. 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And it's a really, really, really sometimes slippery slope when employing somebody and it turns out they're just not the person you thought they were.
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0: And that brings the time to 7:30. Coming up shortly, talking about, are investors paying too much attention to the news headlines? Well, pay attention to these news headlines and we'll discuss that afterwards. Here's Marky.
3: Thanks, Ray. Good evening. Parliament says there are no delays to getting its impeachment committee operational. Today, Secretary to the National Assembly, Masibule Letlaso, said he was unaware of any hitches. Yesterday, the Rules Committee engaged in a fierce debate over whether only MPs deemed to be fit and proper should serve on the 31-member committee. The matter has been sparked by the MK Party nominating impeached former judge and its parliamentary leader, John Floppe, to represent it. Lindsay Dentlinger has more.
4: During a weekly programme committee meeting of the National Assembly today, the EFF's Hlengiwe Mkhalipi expressed concern that yesterday's dispute would delay the impeachment committee from starting its business. The Rules Committee had met to adopt amended rules and procedures for conducting a Section 89 inquiry, but couldn't agree on whether a criterion that MPs be fit and proper be inserted as proposed by the DA and supported by the ANC, Freedom Front Plus and Action SA. Secretary to the National Assembly, Masibulele Tlaso, says this contention does not affect the work of the impeachment committee.
5: The detailed rules have been forwarded to the impeachment committee. The committee has been constituted, chair of the committee has been elected. It is now up to the committee when it meets. So there are no delays that we are aware of.
4: A tentative date has been set for the impeachment committee to sit the week after next to consider matters related to its functioning. Lindsay Denklinger, Eyewitness News, Parliament.
3: In the courts, the trial of alleged underworld gang boss Nafeez Modak and 14 others was postponed today because an accused who disrupted proceedings this week fell ill. Modak and his co-accused face a slew of charges, including murder, racketeering, extortion, money laundering and fraud. Carla Peterson has more.
6: Alleged leader of the terrible Waysiders gang in Woodstock, accused number 4 Tofik Brown, failed to appear in court today after disrupting proceedings this week. For 2 days in a row, Brown dramatically removed himself from the dock after venting concern about his wife Koto Brown's name being mentioned during the cross-examination of accused number 3 Ziyad Poole. Poole was being questioned about his alleged involvement in the attempted murder of attorney William Booth in April 2020. Brown's wife had previously entered into a plea deal, admitting she allowed her vehicle to be used in the Booth attack. Defense lawyer Inga Jansen, who represents Brown, presented the court with a letter from Paulsmoor Prison today indicating he was suffering with high blood pressure. Carlo Peterson, Eyewitness News, Western Cape High Court.
3: And South Africa's automotive sector has welcomed the government's proposed extension of incentives for battery materials. The Department of Trade, Industry and Competition published draft amendments to its automotive production and development program. These are aimed at increasing the number of minerals that will qualify for government incentives. The industry says this move makes better positions for the country to get ahead in the value chain. Anelita Fandesa has more.
7: With electric vehicles sales almost doubling in South Africa in the first quarter, the move by government to widen the pool of incentivized minerals has been described as progressive by industry players. Prior to the amendments, the government targeted strategic minerals like platinum group metals to drive domestic industrialization. Now, critical minerals like lithium and copper will be incentivized for local electric vehicle battery production. CEO of NAKAM, Renai Muthilo, says the industry welcomes the move.
8: We think the region is well positioned to enter the battery manufacturing value chain. Our country already has battery assembly, housing and management system capabilities.
7: At the same time, Ford South Africa, which manufactures hybrid vehicle battery packs locally, also endorsed the move, saying the country has the foundation to be a leading industrial player. Anelita Fandese, Eyewitness News.
3: A look at your weather. A fine Friday in store for Gauteng. Tomorrow, temperatures will drop to overnight lows between 5 and 7 degrees and peak at highs between 21 and 23 degrees. Cloudy skies for Cape Town with morning showers and rain, along with fresh westerly winds at a low of 13 and a high of 16 degrees. The top story in Eyewitness News. Parliament says there are no delays to getting its impeachment committee operational.
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0: In our investment school tonight, asking the question, are we paying too much attention to the headlines, the news headlines? Think about this. Everything was fine until the United States attacked Iran. And then all of a sudden, the oil price went up and gold had skyrocketed anyway for some strange reason. And all of a sudden, people were very nervous about investing. The oil share index, oh my gosh, it goes up and it goes down. Those resources, if you look at our gold miners, now platinum and et cetera, et cetera. And every single time the United States goes and picks on Iran or vice versa, resources don't do very well and they lose 5% or 10%. But are we paying too much attention to what's going on in the news? Should we not be looking at longer-term investments? I don't know. So joining us is Dr. Musa Malwandla, who's the co-chief investment officer of Differential Capital. Doctor, good to have you with us. There we go. Turn your microphone on there. Good to have you with us.
15: Thanks.
0: You're there. Good Fantastic. Evening. And also Wade Vitboy, who's the MD of Amplify Investment Partners. Wade, hi. Good evening. Good to have you on 702.
16: Good evening, Ray. Thanks for having us and good evening to the listeners.
0: Wade, I'm going to start with you. Are we paying too much attention to the news headlines and are markets a little bit too shaky? What are your thoughts?
16: Well, that's a complex matter and a function of where we are today at the sort of meeting point of media and finance, because it's never been easier to be informed about financial markets, which means the flip side of the coin is that it's never been easier to be misinformed about financial markets too. So because the marketplace in itself has become more accessible to individual investors, newsflow has become more broadly disseminated across traditional media as well as social media with content creators. There's a lot to pay attention to, and there's never been a better example of what potentially to pay attention to and what not, because the newsflow is so vast. But the important factor, we believe, is having a strong filter as an investor as what's news and what's noise that may determine your future success.
0: Right, Dr. Musa, I want to bring you into the conversation. And Wade's got some very good points there. Do we need to declutter ourselves when it comes to news noise?
15: Yeah, so I think so. What constitutes noise and what constitutes news does depend on your investment approach. But the short answer is the litmus test is usually what drives valuations in markets. At least if you go back to the textbook, it's what's happening to cash flows or corporate earnings and the ability to convert those into dividends, and the discount rate, which is interest rates and the amount of risk you think the company has. So that's usually a good filter. So for instance, if you look at what's happening in the Strait of Hormuz and why that might not be affecting US valuations, etc., is did it do anything to earnings? To, for instance, the AI boom that we are currently, probably not. Did it do something to risk? That's where you might debate. If you look at various indices like the VIX, there's been a slight spike, not anywhere near historical levels, but there has been elevated risk. So you would expect markets to come down slightly, and that's what you saw. And as that normalized, that you go back. So usually that's a good filter. In other words, anything that's happening, is it going to affect corporate earnings, or is it affecting how we perceive risk into the future, or the discount rate itself, the interest rate that you attach to the cash flows?
0: All right, fair enough. I want to challenge you on that, though, because we've got artificial intelligence. And we've had two factors affecting our markets. We've had this war, as we've just spoken about, and this AI boom. AI boom is quite something because, you know, you look at what's been happening in the United States with their markets, and their markets are just flourishing. It's just like these, but it's these tech stocks that are driving it. But if you take the AI boom out, what are we actually left with? Are we not left with just a bad news story as affecting everything?
15: Well, that's partly true. So, in fact, so it's not just the tech, it's energy since the beginning of the year spiked, and some of the material companies on the S&P, et cetera. Now, that you can now tie back again to the same thing, cash flows. Why has energy companies spiked? We know energy markets have skyrocketed since the supply restrictions and so on, right? So we know it's ultimately a story around that that impact on cash flows. But you are absolutely correct. The rest of the market has sort of been wobbling, if not down, in many sectors. Now, that you can tie back to some of the fundamentals again. So what's been happening to inflation? So some of the companies that are in sectors that are not defensive, so where they are price takers rather than price givers, are at the mercy of inflation. So when you see oil markets spike, that means ultimately you'll have, you know, a weaker consumer, a weaker ability to spend, and therefore some of the cyclical names will start to come under pressure. And that's what we've seen. Sure. So again, a lot of news, but if you drill down to what's actually happening, you do see how it links to the underlying valuation. And none of that has to do with AI. AI is largely insulated from, you know, some of the inflation concern and geopolitics, and that's why that's doing well.
0: Yeah. Wade, just to get your views on this, if you're having a look at what's happening with the markets, sometimes if you do just get rid of all the noise and you have a look at certain stocks, they're resilient, aren't they? They just carry on doing what they're doing anyway.
16: Well, 100%, Ray. And I think Musa made some good points as well in terms of what's driving prices. Is it sentiment or is it fundamentals? So we know fundamentally companies do better because they grow their earnings ahead of inflation, they're managed well, and their corporate entity succeeds and takes market share and creates a moat. Other industries have similar problems in terms of perhaps there's a cyclical challenge at the moment, whether it's linked to commodity or the consumer, and others are in a place of boom at the moment. But having a strong fundamental understanding of what the driver is of the return that this company is trying to generate may help you kind of understand where we are. And I think the tech complex now is a particularly good example where there's concerns about overvaluation and markets are going up and does it make sense? But if you look at the underlying earnings that have been delivered by these companies, on a PE perspective, they haven't actually had multiple expansion or gotten more expensive. It's actually proven that their multiples are fair because they continue to beat on the earnings that they are producing. So again, this is not a broad statement because you did mention, Ray, that a certain pocket of the market is outperforming the rest. But that's kind of a function of where we find ourselves today as investors. And in 5 years' time, I can guarantee you, the story may change as to who the winners and the losers are of the day.
0: Yeah. All right, Musa, explain gold to me, because gold is defying gravity. Because gold, you know, normally in the old days, you would go off to gold, and in times of a crisis, you would. But gold, before all of this even started, just shot up to almost $5,000, that huge thing. Now settled down to $4,000. But no matter what's happening now, gold's unaffected. What's going on?
15: Look, that is a paradox, I must say. But ultimately, it links to some of the themes that, again, go back to the textbook. Is if you think about it, gold is the ultimate hedge against particularly stress in the financial sector, in the monetary system.
0: Yeah.
15: Now, since the beginning, in fact, since last year, and since, to be frank, since the new administration in the U.S., there has been some jitters around whether you want to have, you know, the U.S. dollar as your reserve instrument. And you've seen now a lot of the central banks are just simply buying up gold. I think that's probably one of the, you know, the stronger underlying demand drivers. And on the back of that, for instance, after the pronouncements around Jerome Powell, you saw, you know, what happened to gold around that time. So I think that's ultimately one of the, you know, the underlying themes around gold is that it is a hedge against certain types of risks, not all kinds of risks, but certain types, and particularly those that are linked to the monetary system. And what that kind of tells you is what the world currently thinks about the state of the financial system, right?
0: Gosh, all right. Wade, your views on gold? I think Moose has got some beautiful points there.
16: Yeah, gold's an interesting one, Ray, because traditionally it was supposed to be a hedge and have a low correlation, much like bonds were in the developed world. So they were supposed to protect you when your equity portion of your portfolio was not doing well, and vice versa. They were supposed to provide you returns and keep that correlation in your portfolio lower. But what we've seen is that correlations have actually increased across asset classes. So even gold is an example. You'd probably zoom out and read about what's happening in markets today and expect gold to actually perform better than what it has done.
0: Yeah,
16: it's actually started to perform worse than the equity market, and bonds haven't provided you much protection either. The much-loved cryptocurrency complex, including Bitcoin, was supposed to be the next store of value, but that also hasn't got any tailwinds. So trying to navigate an ever-changing market in the face of dramatic headlines remains a challenge. And the story around gold is kind of going to be down to supply demand and who is going to continue to bid up the prices, as opposed to should we rely on historic relationships going forward.
0: Yeah. Here's a thought. I must say, you remember during the days of state capture, and we had our president, Jacob Zuma, who kept firing finance ministers. We had the weekend special, of course, he came along. You'll remember that. Yeah. And the markets tanked, and the rand tanked, and the world, well, South Africa's world tanked. Now, if it happens today, nothing, it's resilient. Do we find, are you finding that the JSC is operating in another world? It's totally resilient to what's going on, give or take resources and gold miners, etc., for obvious reasons.
15: Yeah, so look, I think that is true. And in fact, it's not even just the JSC. I think we have sort of gotten used to bad news. So for instance, if you think about oil markets in general, the recent issue in the Strait of Hormuz, we saw a similar thing, and the reaction back then was, so in the 2015-16 period, you saw a spike when, you know, OPEC restricted prices. And, you know, so again, that's, if you were to fast forward to now, you would have expected a similar kind of reaction, but we didn't see that, right?
0: Mm-hmm.
15: And so again, the point is, there is some level of resilience in that we've seen some of these things before. In terms of the JSE itself, I think the underpins there are strong in that commodities, as long as they remain elevated, you know, they provide that underlying valuation underpin, and that has spillover to the consumer, and therefore that supports the valuation for the rest of the sectors. So I think part of it is there.
0: Yeah.
15: And you know, to be fair, if you think about our valuations, we do trade at a massive premium already, a risk premium.
0: Sure.
15: And it's usually very hard to, you know, to elevate, to argue for a larger discount than we already are at.
0: Yeah. Wade, are we becoming more resilient, our markets? Maybe not just ours, but, well, especially ours. If you look at what's been happening with the JSC lately, it could be far worse. It looks worse. It looks like we are operating off global markets versus what's happening here at home.
16: Yeah, that's right. The global market space generally has become more correlated. So good news for one economy, let's take the US as an example, generally seems to translate to other economies as well. Now, South Africa today starts in a much firmer and better wicket than the weekend special sort of era that we've exited. Back then, it was credit rating downgrades, it was huge political uncertainty and volatility. And today we actually find ourselves in an environment for the first time for many of us as investors. We're getting credit rating upgrades, we're getting positive outlooks, we're getting our bond yields moving in the right direction. And in terms of political volatility, it's almost been boringly stable over the past few years under the current administration. And that's what investors like. They don't like to see dramatic volatility around leaders, policy, and what the future may look like. So I think the function of how markets behave today is no coincidence. It's due to the turnaround in outcomes and fundamentals in South Africa. Now, not to say that if we have another similar event in South Africa, markets will not react, but I think the speed of the reaction and the magnitude potentially might be different in the future, simply because markets seem to price in a lot of information relatively quickly, as opposed to being a lagging indicator of the future. They seem to be quite instantaneous, yeah, in nature now.
0: Right. Talking, are investors paying too much attention to the headlines? Our guests are Dr. Musa Malwandla and also Wade Witboy as well. 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Of course, Dr. Musa is from Differential Capital. 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
0: 702 Josie, my Josie, Walk the Talk is calling on you to walk with the people, for the people, on Sunday the 26th of July. Babize Bonke. And this year you can choose from three different inner city routes. The 8-kilometer 44 Main Street route takes you from Ellis Park through Maboneng and Jewel City past the Field of Dreams and the Maharishi Invincibility Institute. 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So whether you're taking on the 8-kilometre, 5-kilometre or 15-kilometre, enter now on primemediaplus.com and get ready for the 702 Josie My Josie Walk the Talk, hosted by the City of Joburg.
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0: And talking tonight, are investors paying too much attention to the headlines? Our guests are Dr. Musa Malwandla, who's the co-chief investment officer at Differential Capital, and Wade Witboy, MD Amplify Investment Partners. So, gentlemen, I asked you beforehand, where would you put your money at the moment? But here's another question for you before you tell me. Dr. Musa, I'm going to start with you. Do we need to wait to see what happens with our local government elections? Do we have to wait and see? Is that a concern?
15: So I think so. I think the big problem now is you are putting the members of the coalition head to head with the local government. And we've already seen in some of the pronouncements from the various parties that, you know, it might not, the unity might not hold, the center might not hold, as they say. And yeah, and so part of the slight reduction in risk premium that South Africa has enjoyed over the past year and a half is in part due to the GNU, let's be frank. And if that goes away, we might be in for a rough little while. But again, as Wade says, it's not likely going to be as bad as before, but yeah.
0: Yeah, so Wade, maybe we don't tune out that news. That's not noise. That's quite important, I would think.
16: Yeah, absolutely. That affects the daily lives of South African citizens. It's important that people register to vote and express their view, because it does translate back to your daily life, your community, and the future you want to see live in action in the communities which you live. So I think it is important. But I think as an investor, unless you are day trading or looking for small anomalies as part of your investment process, it's probably better to zoom out into a bigger picture than try to either predict the winners or predict the market outcome and then try to trade around all of this before everyone else gets there.
0: Yeah. Wait, I mean, tomorrow's SpaceX. That's the big story tomorrow. It's the big IPO, and a lot of people getting their pre-orders in and et cetera, et cetera. So we'll have to wait until it lists, and then if you want to buy, you can buy, I suppose, if there's much to buy. Are we looking at hype like that, though, Wade? Are we looking at the fact that there's all that hype? Are we looking in the wrong areas to invest?
16: Yeah, I think that's a good example. And I think we're one day out of the biggest IPO we've ever seen. And I think if I take a guess as to what happens in the future, you could probably write a few MBA papers as to the dynamics involving the investors, the founder, the financial situation, and then what happens in between. So I think the IPO was about four times oversubscribed. There's a big bet on Elon Musk being the creator of the future, and listing a company worth, I think it's $1.7 trillion, but losing $5 billion a year. So again, if we're talking about fundamentals, maybe that playbook won't apply to this company because it is a bet on the future and what it may look like and who may lead the race going forward. But I think the SpaceX IPO, Anthropic, as well as OpenAI coming to, public to market, may sort of have that mania behind it if we see these IPOs launch and their share prices follow strongly upwards. Then I probably may want to entertain talks of the B word, because the fundamentals for those companies are just not there yet.
0: Right. Well, sir, it's a moment of truth time. If we want to cut the noise, where do you invest? What do you look at? You don't have to give any share specifics, but like, where do you go shopping?
15: Yeah. So look, I think if you're an investor, the golden rule is first diversify. Don't just try and play one theme. So don't put all of your money into SpaceX, etc. So, I mean, that's the golden rule. Now, one of the themes that we might be looking at, for instance, is again going back to that underpin with valuations and cash flows. What we know is there are certain commodities that are in deficit, right? So if you look at something like copper and a few others, you know that there will be a trend in electrification. You know, India, China, etc. The world is electrifying, the developing world. At the same time, you have a massive deficit in supply. In fact, what's happening is you have to keep digging deeper and deeper into the ground to mine it out. So that's an example of something that, you know, there's something happening, right? Yeah. Beyond just the noise, beyond what's happening in the Strait of Hormuz, beyond even AI, right? Even if that doesn't work out, you still have electrification. Yeah. So that's one example. Another example, maybe within the AI theme, in fact, this is a good example of overreaction, is at the beginning of the year, you had fears around, you know, software as a service, you know, being decimated. You had names like Adobe, you know, now down 20 odd since the beginning of the year. Within that pool, there are a lot of companies that have started to break out, right? And here it's a classic overreaction, is that there was news flow, AI is destroying software as a service, but not all of them are actually seeing a destruction, right? So if you are careful in how you pick, I won't go further into exactly, you know, some of the themes we are looking at, but that's, you know, that's one of the areas. So in other words, you want to look at pieces of the market that could have overreacted, and that's where mean reversion is likely to happen. And maybe in other pieces of the market where underreaction is happening, with some of the themes that I'm speaking about now around supply, and that's where momentum is coming from. In other words, where as the news bleeds into the market, you'll see continual upswings in valuations. Yeah.
0: Well, we'll have to keep the conversation going. Wade, I'm sorry, we are way out of time, I'm afraid. It's already 8 o'clock. You see, we could speak about investments for day in and day out. So thanks to both of you, especially to Wade Witboy, MD at Amplify Investment Partners, and to Dr. Musa Mawandla, who's the Co-Chief Investment Officer at Differential Capital.
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0: And that wraps up our time together. It's so interesting. Are investors paying too much attention to the news headlines? And if you have a look at what came through today and some of the solid results, and you can look at some companies which are really, really delivering solid results, you can have a look at them and think to yourself, you know, day in and day out, like Alex Forbes. We spoke about Alex Forbes earlier on this evening. Solid results that came out. And if you have a look at those, perhaps those are some of the companies that are cutting through the noise and just delivering great figures. Money Show continues tomorrow for the Friday edition. Orbeez up next. It's just gone 8 o'clock.
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19: Good evening. I'm Maki Malapo.
3: South African football fans are hoping for victory as Bafana Bafana prepare to take on Mexico in their opening match tonight. It's the first time since the 2010 tournament on home soil that South Africa will feature at the Global Showpiece, with kickoff set for 9 o'clock South African time. And despite bitterly cold conditions, hundreds of supporters have descended on the fan park at the Mall of Africa in Midrand, hoping Hugo Bruce's men can get their campaign off to a winning start. Mungezi Gogo is at the fan park and joins us live now. Mungezi, what's the atmosphere like there at the mall?
19: Mikey, there are feelings of excitement here and a festive atmosphere. Now, with fans wrapped in jackets, waving flags and blowing vuvuzelas as the countdown to kickoff continues. Many supporters say they believe the Bafana side can create something special and are backing them to cause an upset against Mexico.
20: I am very excited. It's been 16 years. It's not dali. So, ukubuyela ku World Cup, like, kusho kuningi. Like, I am very excited.
21: To be honest, man, yeah. I love my boys. Yeah. But the competition is tough.
19: Mikey, while the temperature may be dropping, the excitement is certainly rising as South Africans once again come together to rally behind Bafana Bafana on the world's biggest stage. Mungezi Gogo, Eyewitness News, reporting live in Midrand.
3: In the East Rand, the Border Management Authority has intercepted 9 Bangladeshi nationals attempting to enter South Africa with fraudulent travel documents and visas at OR Tambo International Airport today. The travelers were stopped after officials detected irregularities in their documents. All 9 were carrying fraudulent South African visas purportedly issued by the South African High Commission in New Delhi in India. The 9 travelers were denied entry and arrangements were made for their return to Bangladesh. BMA spokesperson Meme Mokhotsi.
22: Of the 9 travelers, 3 females were traveling on ordinary Bangladeshi passports, while 6 males initially presented fraudulent Indian passports. Upon further questioning and verification, the 6 males subsequently produced their Bangladeshi passports.
3: In the courts, the prosecution in the murder case of rapper Keenan Forbes and businessman Dibele Lomotswane says it will make arrangements for the defense lawyers to be able to consult their clients to pave a way forward for trial. The 7 men accused in the high-profile murder returned to the Durban High Court today for pre-trial. The lawyers raised concerns that they are given only half an hour to consult their accused at the Ebongweni Maximum Security Prison in Kokstad. This has delayed trial proceedings, which were scheduled to begin in July, but has now been moved to August. State Prosecutor Lawrence Gaba said he will arrange for the accused to be taken to a prison in Durban for the duration of consultations.
23: My lady, as I said, it has been done before where a request was made by the prosecution to allow certain accused to come from whatever prison to Westville for a certain period.
24: Yes.
23: My colleagues can tell me, we're giving you these 2 weeks. We are available these 2 weeks. Then I can make arrangements and request.
3: And the Table Mountain Cableway will temporarily close for annual maintenance next month. The shutdown will happen from the 27th of July until the 9th of August. The company's Colette van Aswachen says hiking routes will remain open, but facilities will be closed.
25: During this time, essential inspections, testing and maintenance work will be carried out to ensure we continue to provide a safe and world-class experience. All summit and station facilities will be closed, and hikers will need to make their own way down the mountain.
3: Van Aswachen says, rather adds that South Africans celebrating their birthdays during the shutdown can still redeem their free birthday ticket outside maintenance dates.
25: While we understand this may disappoint some visitors, safety remains our highest priority.
3: Gold's trading at $4,147.05 an ounce. The rand at 16.36 to the dollar, at 21.90 to the pound, at 18.89 to the euro. Brent crude oil's at $89.95 a barrel. A look at your weather. A fine Friday in store for Gauteng. Tomorrow, Joburg will drop to overnight lows of 6 degrees and peak at highs of 21. Pretoria's at 7 and 22. Vereeniging's at 5 and 23 degrees. Cloudy skies for Cape Town with morning showers and rain, along with fresh westerly winds at a low of 13 and a high of 16 degrees. The top story in Eyewitness News this hour. South African football fans are hoping for victory as Bafana Bafana prepare to take on Mexico in their opening match tonight.
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4: 5 minutes after 8 o'clock, and yeah, that's what, an hour from now. We'll
5: 54
4: be,
5: minutes.
4: Is it 54 minutes?
5: Yeah.
4: We'll be watching the much-anticipated kickoff of the World Cup that takes place in Mexico City, at the Mexico City Stadium. I'm watching footage at the moment of the excitement outside the stadium. And that clash happens, of course, as you know, between us, the Republic of South Africa, under the banner of Bafana Bafana, Siavena, and, of course, Mexico. This is quite reminiscent of 16 years ago in the opening match of the World Cup that was hosted by us here in South Africa. The very same two teams starting the tournament off. And a lot of excitement. I am so proud of South Africans, particularly our broadcasters, our television broadcasters that have come out strong in support of Bafana Bafana, Matanga Commission, the justices, also adorned in their Bafana Bafana regalia. And just so proud, man, of the display of support and patriotism behind Bafana Bafana. And it makes me start to think that, hey, maybe we can pull this off.
5: Yeah.
4: You know, I mean, I know that we're the underdogs here, right, Brakas? I know we are the team that everybody expects is going to sort of be...
5: becoming home soon?
4: Yeah, becoming home soon. No. I've got this little arrogance, if you want to call it that. Can I call it an arrogance? No, I don't think it's an arrogance. It's a very hopeful... I'm very hopeful, but just slightly beyond hope. I'm feeling like we can pull this off. And I even feel like I could even dare to give you a score. I'm looking at 2-1. 2, Bafana Bafana. And for so many reasons, I think that we need to win this particular match. So many different reasons in my mind, but so many things are happening in the world, on the continent, in our country, that would be a much, much needed respite from all of the tension and all of the difficult things that are taking place in the world. But whether or not we win this game, I think that in many ways, the unity, the patriotism, the support behind the boys is in itself a victory. But I got to tell you, Brakas, I'm usually quite realistic about these kinds of things and say, you know, I know we're going to put on a good fight and so forth, but I don't think that I'm really genuinely feeling like we are going to upset a lot of people.
5: Yeah,
4: you might remember that there's been people on the continent that have said, no, we're not going to support South Africa. We're all going to support Mexico and so forth. And that's fine, hey. You know, that's fine.
5: They're going to be disappointed.
4: I got a funny feeling like we're going to see some very, very crestfallen faces after the game. It starts almost 50 minutes from now on. So straight after the news, the game will be starting. I'd love to know, as we continue with the evening, where are you now? Where are you going to be watching the game? And perhaps throughout the hour or so that the game will be taking place. It was 90 minutes? Yeah. So it'll be the second hour and a significant portion of the third hour that the game will be playing. We'll be going in and out of what is happening in the game just to keep you posted as we have our various conversations. But I am 120% behind Bafana. Can you go beyond 120%? I'm 1,000,000% behind Bafana Bafana tonight. And I'm really hoping that you are going to be part of that camaraderie, that feeling, those vibes, those positive vibes. Let me tell you what we're doing tonight. Dr. Samke Ngobo is already here with me, medical doctor, author, and mental health advocate. We're talking, in fact, it's a continuation of the conversation we started last week. You'll remember that June is Men's Mental Health Month. And we're going to have the second installation of that same conversation, this time with Dr. Samke Ngobo, who's already here with me in the studio. Calling on everybody to join in on that conversation, but more specifically the guys, as we delve into that particular discussion. In the second hour of the show, we'll be focusing on what's going on at the Madlanga Commission. Now, the Gauteng Traffic Police Chief Inspector Samuel Mashaba took the stand today over his role in the intercepting a truck allegedly carrying more than 700 kilograms of cocaine worth 300 million rands. But in his memory or lack of it, that is going to become the focus of our conversation as I speak to Chad Thomas, crime expert at IRS Forensic Investigations. I'm really looking forward to this. But you remember, there's a bigger context to that particular story. There is, of course, the General Feroz Khan, who is the country's general in charge of intelligence, criminal intelligence. And he is embroiled in this matter in very, very interesting ways. There are some high-profile individuals, politicians, business people that are also connected to this particular issue. So the thread that we will pick on is, of course, the appearance today of Gauteng Traffic Police Chief Inspector Samuel Mashaba. But understand that this story is much bigger and it has all sorts of connections. And then in the third hour of the show, I'm going to be joined by Thembisa Fakute, Senior Research Fellow and Director at Africa Asia Dialogues. And this is in our Africa at a Glance feature. And we're talking about the ongoing war, conflict in the Middle East, Western Asia, if you want to call it that. And of course, it appears that there is an intensification of hostilities, even as we speak.
5: Yeah.
4: That diplomacy is beginning to look like it is not achieving what we had hoped it would. You remember that in April, a ceasefire was announced, which hasn't been very successful, but it looks like even in the last 24 hours, we've seen an escalation of hostilities, continued bombings by Israel into southern Lebanon, continued bombings of certain key areas in Tehran by the United States, which the United States is calling defensive strikes, continued bombings by Tehran, by Iran, on certain strategic U.S. Positions in neighboring countries in that particular part of the world. And so it appears that all hopes of a cessation of hostilities have been done a blow. And I'm hoping that as more conversations take place, another path to peace may be found. You'll remember that the Strait of Hormuz, through which a significant portion of the country's energy resources pass to the rest of the world, has been shut down. And one moment by Iran itself, and then another moment by the United States, it appears that it is shut down again by Iran. Oh, poor Strait of Hormuz. Hey, it gets shut down. Then opened up and then shut down.
5: Hey,
4: my God. Anyway, but having said all of that, there are real consequences to all of this. Mm-hmm. That is why you and I are paying more for our petrol and our diesel. That is why more jobs are threatened. That is why we are seeing more and more people's sense of uncertainty continue to rise. Mm-hmm. And all of those things are taking place because, well, there's a war in Western Asia or Middle East, whatever way you want to call it. And then, of course, talking about hostilities, Northern Belfast continues to reel under a lot of concerning violence.
5: Yes.
4: And you remember that yesterday we heard of the tragic case of a certain gentleman in Northern Belfast having been attacked. It is now being said that the attacker was a Sudanese gentleman. The attack was quite brutal. It happened in full glare of cameras in a street where this man was trying to literally behead what is suggested to be the landlord of a particular building. This has gone completely crazy with youths, young men and youths in Northern Belfast hunting down foreign nationals in the streets, burning homes, breaking all sorts of infrastructure, cars being burnt and all sorts of things. And it's a big, big conversation. And it appears that our Elon Musk is also embroiled in that particular issue, because it appears that he's been sending to the rioters, if you want to call it that, information as to where exactly they can go and start another riot in Northern Belfast. And he does this because he has the benefit of technology that is able to have a bird's eye view of what is happening in Belfast. Mm. Now, maybe this will help us understand why there is such reticence in South Africa for Elon Musk's involvement at such a high level of technological capability.
0: Yeah.
4: He's getting a lot of flack, by the way, from various people in the United States for his part in the fueling of the violence that is taking place in Northern Belfast. But I don't want to say, do you see? Do you see why our compatriot,
5: yeah,
4: Elon, is a slight problem?
5: Mm-hmm.
4: He has within his grasp technology that can change the very course of history, folks. And already we are watching in what is happening in Belfast, how he is fueling the violence there. Now, you'll probably say, but Aubrey, I mean, these people have every right to be angry once their compatriot has been brutally attacked in the way that is being described and so forth. Sure, I don't disagree with the sentiment that says that people are rightfully angry when their compatriot is brutalized in the way that we've seen in some of that footage. Mm. But there are other ways of handling these issues. We are having a similar conversation in this country right now.
5: Yeah.
4: Yeah. We are having a similar conversation in this country right now. Nobody is saying that patriots in countries have no right to raise issues around illegal immigration. It is how the matter is raised.
5: Mm.
4: The matter does not require the escalation of hostilities and anger.
5: Yeah.
4: It doesn't. Because often in that situation, people that are innocent become they become the victims of that situation. And I'm saying, even here in South Africa, while all of the issues around the debate of illegal immigration should never be stifled. The debate should not be stifled. But we should never in any way fantasize about the brutalization of people, whether they are here legally or illegally. The presence of people in any country illegally should not allow us to allow ourselves to become barbaric.
5: Yeah.
4: But that does not mean that the debate should be stifled. And in no way am I saying that what is wrong becomes right.
5: Mm-mm.
4: I'm simply saying that we are civilized. We are better than the brutalization of people simply because we believe we stand on the right side of the law.
5: Mm.
4: That cannot be the right way to deal with things. So even as I might sympathize with the emotions that are arising in Belfast, right? The anger of seeing your compatriot being beheaded in the middle of the street in full view of cameras. I disagree with the idea that the response to that must be indiscriminate violence, mayhem and murder. And that, for me, folks, should be a lesson for us. And Elon, my brother, come on. You can't continue to be in the middle of controversy in this particular way. Being the richest man in the world places certain responsibilities on you. True. You have resources that are able to literally change the trajectory of mankind. And to be fueling these kinds of murderous ideas because you have the ability to do so is quite frankly sickening.

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1: Of course, if you are in Cape Town, the number is 021-446-0567. Dr. Samke Ngobo Joy joins me after the break as we talk about men's mental health. This is June, while Bafana Bafana prepares.
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1: 24 minutes after 8 o'clock, Dr. Samke Ngobo was here with me. And we're talking about male mental health. Of course, this is June, and that is what the month has been dedicated to. Doc, thank you so much for coming through and joining us this evening. Are you well?
7: Oh, it's such a pleasure, Aubrey, and good evening to all the listeners.
1: Men's mental health. We had such a great conversation last week with another guest. What is the angle that we're talking about in this particular conversation?
7: I felt that it would be important for us to zone in, even though, you know, this topic is being spoken about the whole month, essentially. One of my concerns about this topic particularly is that it doesn't get spoken about enough in other parts of the year. So it becomes robust and, you know, so for me, it would be speaking about how it manifests. I'm not sure what aspects have been spoken about in the other parts of the month, but it's just how we just can clarify how it can present itself different to maybe how females may present with their own mental health challenges and what behaviors to look out for. So it would be that angle that I would like us to zone in on, and also just to possibly have men engage more when people who call in, maybe people who have loved ones who are male, who are struggling, or have males who engage with us in this conversation. It would be lovely to do that. Another thing is that I've really engaged well with colleagues of mine who are male, who have admitted to struggling with mental health challenges themselves and have led conversations, which is something we need more of. That I think that psychological safety and comfort comes more when men are amongst other men and when the conversation is around, is with somebody who's also a male.
1: Yeah.
7: Yeah.
1: Yeah. One of the things that I think we spoke about it off air at some point, Doc, one of the things that constantly arises in the conversation about mental health, but more specifically when we talk about it as it pertains to men,

0: in specifically, is the idea that there is, at some level, in these kinds of conversations, an attack on masculinity. You hear it in all of the conversations that I at least have whenever we talk about issues that have to do with the mindset of many a men as it pertains to masculinity. Because there is a sense at some level that, and this has been articulated by some people, to say that many of the issues of mental instability with men have to do with the idea that they are unable to continue in specific roles that have been established over many, many, many, many millennia, because there is a change in gender dynamics. And part of that is the idea that tigers don't cry. You know, that whole adage, yes, that whole idea. Yes. And that at this point in time in the evolution of society, we are having a situation where men are being advised to cry. And there is, generally speaking, a feeling, a pushback by some men to say that that is the very threatening of the idea of masculinity. That men shouldn't be vulnerable and crying. Men should be tigers and they shouldn't be crying. And if they do, then they should do it in very safe spaces, particularly amongst other men, so that they can be insulated and insulate society from their own weakness and vulnerability under certain circumstances. Because, the argument goes, society requires, needs men not to be vulnerable in order for society to continue to be society. How do you respond to that?
1: Aubrey, that's why it's actually quite problematic, because there's a societal expectation of how men are and how they present in society. So a man crying is seen as a weakness, essentially. And if they're not seen in that way, it's isolating for them. It brings a lot of shame. And that's why we need to have robust conversation to say, what is, how should a man present and who should they present to? Because that's why we're struggling now when men, engage in high-risk behavior when they're struggling. So it would be substance abuse, maybe overworking, it would be aggression and irritability. We need to then curb these issues, because if we don't deal with what needs to be dealt with in terms of how they express their emotions, then they opt for the unhealthy ways of coping, which becomes more problematic. So it's to say, do we want to continue the society that, you know, doesn't allow men to show struggle, express struggle in a healthy way? Or do we continue in a way that is problematic, essentially?
0: Yeah. One of the things that have come out in many of those conversations that I've had is that men struggle generally with mental health because they no longer have the societal insulations that place them in positions of economic power that traditionally men used to have. And yet, the same requirements by society. In other words, society at a certain point in time had the idea that men should be providers and protectors. But things have changed. In fact, we have a situation where we are seeing the upward mobility of women and girls entering in spaces where they are more educated, being educated even more frequently and faster than men, and therefore having opportunities economically that are that are upwardly mobilizing than men. And the constant retort is, we are still expected as men to be the providers and protectors. But society has changed at an economic level such that we are, I'm going to use the word in inverted commas, disempowered But the expectation still continues that we must be the providers and protectors of society. And very often, the tension, the psychological tension, comes from that space. How do we deal with that?
1: I think, you know, educating men and women, because as much as we're empowering women, and it's important, and you know this conversation that they're saying that we shouldn't leave the boy child behind, because that becomes another problem as well. So it's about empowering women and engaging them in this conversation, because it shouldn't be men versus women, but it needs to be a collaborative effort to, yes, women are being empowered and opportunities be open for women, but also what to define men outside of the roles of what society places on them. So it was exactly that. You know, you said it before I could say it, about men being the provider. Society expects them to be the provider when opportunities are now different. The opportunities are now different. Women are able to do more for themselves without requiring men. But we need to have men become more secure outside of what the roles that society places on them. And also how we view, you know, educating ourselves as a society, and including women, about what we expect of men, realistically so, in the change of times.
0: Give us a call, 011-883-0702. I'm going to direct this question particularly to women who may be listening to this conversation. If you had the confidence of men as a woman, if you had the absolute confidence of men, in other words, men trusted your word like we trust our mothers, what would be the one thing that you would say to men as a woman to make them understand that, one, there is a role, perhaps slightly different to what it has been traditionally for men, and so the anxiousness that goes with the anxiety that goes with the fear of changing roles perhaps doesn't need to be there. But secondly, how do we redefine masculinity in this ever-changing space? I'm asking the women out there that obviously have relationships with men at different levels. You probably have a son or a partner or a brother or a father. What is it in your experience would be the word that would calm the anxieties of men from that point of view? And then I'm asking the same question of men. What is the thing that we need to hear as men from other men to be able to understand that there is no gender war? Because I think that a big part of what is happening at the moment, Doc, is that at some level in the minds of many a men, because of the changes in society, that men start to believe that there is an orchestrated war against men or masculinity.
1: Yeah, and there is that sense that they feel, men can feel that they're threatened, because it's as if it's a gender competition, yes, as you're saying. And not only a competition then, but also that how they show up in society is under threat and feels undermined. And that's why it's so important that this conversation shouldn't be just set up in June or highlighted during this time, because it's problematic. We need to have a robust conversation, engage more, and have more men speaking up for themselves as to how can we improve that space of psychological safety. Like you're saying, that it seems like this is being encouraged, but to happen in their own corners, not publicly, and publicly, not to say that, you know, you shouldn't be in a safe space to do that, but it's to say, open up, but in which environment should you be able to open up? So we really need to have a space where we allow men to be able to express themselves and speak about their own needs, what makes them feel comfortable, so that they're able to articulate themselves in a comfortable manner.
0: So give us a call at 011-883-0702. Would love to hear from you. My guest is Dr. Samke Ngobo, medical doctor, author, and mental health advocate. as we talk about men's mental health in the month of June. And I hear you about the idea that we shouldn't just, you know, lock these kinds of conversations up at a particular period of time, the 16 days of activism, for example, the Women's Month. These should be conversations that are being had all the time. But do you think that having perhaps something like a Men's Health Month at least starts the conversation in and framed in the way that it requires to be framed?
1: Absolutely. It is very important because of the fact that sometimes people don't recognize the importance of what this has an impact on people. So, for example, many years ago, the conversation of saying Mental Health Awareness Month, according to the World Health Organization in October, that wasn't a thing several years ago, but it's become a robust discussion. So yet again, it's important for us to have a conversation related to men. But we also need to say, beyond that, let's keep it going. So it's important that we shine a light, but let's keep the conversation going even beyond June. So it's very important that we have situations like this.
0: And part of the conversation around GBV has been that, to say that the centering the conversation on specific dates, on special dates, like what we've just described now, is perhaps part of the problem. That we deal with the conversation piecemeal, under the glare of a particular moment spotlight, when in fact it should be part of the normalization of the conversation that makes some of the concepts that we're talking about gradually massaged into the consciousness of society. Because I agree with you, Doc, that as long as we keep the conversation separate in terms of genders that way, we perpetuate the idea that it might actually be a gender war. But I'm getting the sense that at every single aspect of the conversation about society, the way that we live, our politics, the food we eat, the shows we watch, this conversation needs to be integrated into all of that. Have we reached that level of sophistication in the way that we talk about these things?
1: I think there's an opportunity for us to focus on it, and we shouldn't leave it until it's too late. So, you know, there was a time when, even in my work in earlier on, where I had focused a lot on women's mental health. And someone asked me, and it was a male colleague of mine, they said, what about the men? And for me, I just thought, oh, I'm just passionate about women's mental health, and there's nothing wrong with that. But I was challenged in that way to say, I myself had not versed myself enough to realize that, you know, I just thought I'm female, therefore women's issues.
0: Yes.
1: And and they said that you have a big enough platform to involve both male and female. And as much as I have a passion for women's mental health, I don't have to sort of brand myself only as somebody who caters to women's mental health because of the platform that I have. So I think it's very important for really to engage more with men, allow men themselves to speak up for them, for themselves amongst each other, and to educate society about their needs related to their well-being.
0: Let's talk to Mox in Alberton. Mox, hi.
2: Hi, bro, Aubrey, and the guest. I didn't get the name of the guest yet.
0: My guest is Dr. Samke Ngobo.
2: Oh, Dr. Samke.
1: Evening.
2: Yeah, Samke Ngobo. Good evening. Yeah, you know, bro, Ops and Samke, this topic is a hot potato. You know, there was a time when, it still happened where whites feel discriminated because of this employment equity, trying to redress the atrocities of the past. We know, colleagues. Oh, sorry. I thought how many.
0: It's okay. You can call us colleagues.
2: Can you imagine? Yeah, so now I'm in a situation where I'm also in a position of leadership as a man, and most of the people that are working in my structure are ladies or are women, and not solely because of positions needed us to like accommodate more women than men. And mind you, now the situation is accommodating more women than men in that category, men, it's a bit of a confusing situation. There are black men, and those black men are in a situation where they were also discriminated during the days of apartheid, where no black person could, ascend to certain positions of power, or should I say managerial position.
0: Yeah.
2: Now, after about something about 25 to, we are about 30 years, 32 years now,
0: yeah,
2: we are now supposed to be also be part of the white males making ways for all the women, white and black, to can get to positions of power. So my issue is I truly believe that human beings, regardless of whether you're female or male, we've got different brain powers. There's lots of women on earth that have got more brain power than men would have. And if they were to go challenge for a position of power, they'll come out like tops. It doesn't have to be made, some quotas to say you'll make sure that you take a woman. There are lots of women out there that are very much capable, be it in a field of science, in a field of, humanities. They are more capable than men. But why would the black man, especially for a black man, be subjected to a situation where you need to give way so there can be more women accommodated in such positions? So it's a bit of a difficult situation. I'm a father of a girl myself who's very brilliant. I wouldn't want a situation where she gets to be discriminated in the future. But again, I'm a father of boys. I don't want a situation where they end up not having a good future in a country where they belong, wherein they said, no, unfortunately, you could not be accommodated because of there's a woman or there's a lady or there's a girl that needed to be accommodated just for you to stand there by the corner. Where does he end up? Obviously, being a thug, which is the best thing that they get to be influenced to go into. So I think this topic really, we would need to like delve much into it and know exactly what is it that we're trying to achieve. Because in my opinion, black women out there are very much powerful to can take over any job. The only thing, let's be fair, when we select who's the best candidate for the job, and I can assure you, they'll still make it. There's no need for these quotas to be, I would say, pushing this black boy or black man aside for now to say, let's now accommodate women.
0: Do you think that there needs to be quotas in the race conversation? So, for example, do we still need BEE, affirmative action, do you think, at the race level?
2: On a BEE, I'm a bit scared to touch that subject. It's quite a difficult one, given the situations we see at Matlanga and stuff like that, how people have abused that. But when it comes to the employability of people, really, I think people, there are even black people who are more capable than whites, and whites that are more capable than blacks. It's a difficult situation, but yes, we need to recognize the fact that in certain industries, it's lily white. We need to address that. But don't go get an incompetent black person to just be like a window dresser there,
0: yes,
2: where you know he appears to be the person in charge, but actually the people that are in charge are just somewhere hidden in the corridors of power or in the boardrooms that tell this token what to do. Let it be somebody that's really capable sitting in that job. If there's no capable black person to take over that position, let it be. Let it be a white person taking over that position for as long as the company will be sustainable, so that there's more blacks hired in other positions in that organization. That's my view, really.
0: Mox in Alberton, much appreciated. I want to ask you this question this way, Doc. The way that we discuss equity in society has been codified in a particular way in our country. So when we discuss issues of racial equity, we speak of it in a particular way that has been codified in policies such as BEE, affirmative action. And when we speak of the issue of gender equity, we use that same codification to be able to try and bring about equity in the issues that are similar, historically speaking, to those of the race conversation. So inevitably, I think the race comparison in how we handle issues of equity is going to borrow ideas from the race conversation when we're speaking about gender issues. I'm wondering, though, whether that is the right framing, whether that is the right lens through which we should be speaking about gender equity and more specifically to this conversation, men's health. I want to end off by saying I understand why in the race conversation, especially for opportunities, economic opportunities, work, business, and all those kinds of things, there has been a necessity for a certain type of codification and therefore a particular language when talking about racial equity. But I'm wondering whether the way we speak about the issue of mental equity, mental health, mental stability, mental confidence, particularly amongst men, whether that is a fair way of looking at the matter, whether it is the appropriate way of looking at the matter. Your thoughts?
1: Yeah, I certainly agree with you on that one, Aubrey. I think it's different entities that should be taken in that way, because men and women are just different in terms of how they respond to situations, and emotionally, psychologically, it's different. And yes, the racial conversation, I understand, and I understand that there have been previous advantages and disadvantages related to women and men. But now, the problem that's happening now, and especially when you find, as the I'm not surprised what the gentleman is saying, where he says he has a brilliant daughter, and I think a son as well. And I find people who are parents to both sons and daughters, they say, what about my son? In what future should I look forward to for my son, given the opportunities that are being given to the girl child? There's such a focal point, and there's nothing wrong with that. Of course we want that because of the previous disadvantages, but we need to also realize that there are emotional and mental needs of the boy child and how they are raised. And this is something that needs to be reiterated more often than not, about creating that psychologically safe space where at a young age. This is not something that gets, you don't just automatically develop that when you're older. It's good to have that encouragement to the current male society, you know, men that we have now. But we also need to look at how the boy child is being raised for the current environment they're in and for the future. So it's something that needs to be an ongoing conversation at different levels and different age groups of males as well.
0: Love to take your calls, folks. Give me a call. I'd love to hear from you. 011-883-0702. I'm just looking at a message that comes from Mama Wendy Luhabe, who's listening to our conversation. She says, hi, or evening, Aubrey. I would tell them that allowing women to realize their potential gives them access to so much more of what they are capable of, right? Mm. And that's when the conversation that brings us into the consciousness of women's rights, men's rights are human rights, mm-hmm. right? But what do we do when we've become so conscious of the conversation of equity and how we speak it? So the language of equity is borrowed from the race conversation, right? To try and make sense of the issues in the gender reality, right? And I always sense this, a little bit of a dissonance. I mean, that's why I asked Mox. He was saying, We shouldn't forget that the boy child as we affirm the girl child, because they will bleed on their women and their children if we don't give them the opportunities. And then I asked the question, so do we keep the same process going in the race conversation and the equity issues that are in the... And then there's a little bit of a reticence and an admission that this is a sensitive topic.
1: Mm-hmm.
0: It is sensitive. I'm just wondering whether when we speak about the issues of opportunities for men and women, and how they direct the conversation about access, economic mobility, prosperity, poverty, that we seem to get a little bit stuck. And I've got a funny feeling that it's because we are using the wrong matrix. We assume that the same ways by which we talk about equity in a racial sense are the same realities in the gender sense. Mm. Now, if you were to ask me, how so, Aubrey? I'm not sure yet. But intuitively, I'm feeling like we are applying the wrong set of communication principles on the wrong issues.
1: You know, it's so interesting that with this, you know, the responses that we've had regarding this topic, how it somehow veers off the actual, not that they veer off, but the attention to the health part of men's health issues. And it becomes more focused on the gender roles,
0: yes,
1: the opportunities, the access, more than to say men are in trouble in terms of the attention that is paid to their wellness. And how can we improve how they reach out for help, how they respond to their own struggles? How can we see them that they struggle? I don't know if you're seeing the same thing.
0: I am seeing the same thing, but I'm almost sure that the response to that is going to be, but that's why there is this anxiety.
1: It's
0: because men are worried about their traditional roles as, yes, leaders in society because they had certain economic advantages in the past which seem to be disappearing under a changing world, mm-hmm, that needs to be reframed, as Mama Wendy is suggesting, to say, listen, you become more when you allow another person to become more too, right? So I get a sense that that is going to be the response, to say that that is why we constantly gravitate to that specific,
1: yeah,
0: thing. But I'm arguing that it is because we have not developed a new language, mm-hmm, for the discussion of gender equity in a way that doesn't bring about the same anxieties that a white South African would feel when talking about the issue of race equity.
1: Yeah, and to add to that, I'm looking at the fact that when we look, sometimes when one feels that the access to things will be under threat,
0: yeah,
1: that's why one would be defensive, to say, you're talking about masculinity being feeling under threat. You said that in the earlier part of our conversation. Then what if what you know to be what's defining of you?
0: Yeah.
1: What do you say then? How do you show up if what you use as your shield, you spoke about insulation, if that insulation is not there, you'll feel exposed, you know?
0: Yeah.
1: So it's very important that we create safe spaces, we provide that psychological safety, encouraging things like going to therapy, as an example. You don't find men saying, oh, I'm going to therapy, or taking that direction, as not because there's a crisis, but because there's a need to solve issues or they want to, you know, see a therapist. So it's destigmatizing things that other people, women might go for, or stereotypically women would go for openly and openly speak about. So it's to say that men, it's not just about women seeking this kind of mental health support. It's about all of us being part of this engagement, including you. What do you feel will make you feel comfortable and not ashamed to say you are also part of that conversation? If you're hosting events related to wellness, would you come voluntarily, or what would make you comfortable? What would make you uncomfortable? So it's to understand where are they in terms of,
0: right,
1: this conversation.
0: Gotcha. Let me speak to James in Alberton. Hi, James.
3: Good evening, Aubrey.
0: Yeah, how are you doing?
3: Yes. Thank you. Hope you're both well.
0: Sure.
3: So I'm making this call. I'm wearing two hats. I'm a dad, but I also work in a university. And something's been bugging me around this gender question. I'm worried for my boys. And I ask myself, what does their future look like? What can I do as a father to prepare them for a future where they will feel empowered, they will feel able to contribute to the society? And then I work at a university where I notice that the total enrollment is about, the split between boys and girls is about 62-64% to about 36% of boys. And this terrifies me for the boys. But then I ask the question, where are these boys? Where are we losing the boys in the education system? We had graduations a few weeks ago where I saw the same thing. And I celebrate it. I celebrate that education access is open to young ladies to get there, you know, to be empowered, happy. But at the expense of the boys, why are the boys not taking this opportunity for education so they can also be contributing members of society? So this conversation has just sparked that in my head.
0: Do you think, James, that that issue that you're talking about now then facilitates an ever-present sense of perhaps anxiety amongst men and boys, which could then be a matter of major mental ill health?
3: Yes, major mental ill health, a sense of, do I have a space in this society, in this world? We hear and we read about suicide prevalence,
0: sure,
3: for instance, being seen among men, young men, boys. And you ask yourself, could this be a contributor? Do they find that there's a future for them in this society?
0: Last question from me to you. Do you think that part of the anxiety may come from an intuitive place in men that should women get the same kind of power that men have had, the same kind of disenfranchisation of women, of men, might take place in the same way that women have been disenfranchised by men?
3: I think we are live in a society where we are seeing women being empowered. We actually, I mean, my boys in my home know that their mother is not a subordinate to their dad. They see it. They see their mother making decisions and being a full part of the family. So I think obviously it does depend on their upbringing. It does depend on what we teach them about the value of men versus women in society.
0: James, let me stop you there. Let me stop you there because we've completely run out of time. But as you can see, it's an ongoing conversation. Doc, as we close, your thoughts about this. I see that the national anthems are being sang at the much-awaited clash between Mexico and the Republic of South Africa. What are your thoughts as you listen to that conversation?
1: I'm getting a recurrent discussion whenever I'm in platforms discussing this topic. 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So it's an important thing for us to be aware of.
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0: Much appreciated, Dr. Samke Ngcobo. Thank you so much for joining us. Let's take a break. When we come back, Eyewitness News, Zimbindaba Madoda in Mexico City.
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10: Good evening, I'm Maki Malapo. We begin in North America, where Mexico and Bafana are a moment away from kickoff in the 2026 FIFA World Cup at the Azteca Stadium in Mexico in their opening tonight. Co-hosts Mexico face South Africa for the first time since the 2010 tournament on home soil. Tonight's game is a first of 104 matches that will be played across 16 cities throughout North America, with the United States and Canada joining Mexico as co-hosts of the 2026 World Cup. Meanwhile, back here at home, hundreds of supporters have braved the cold and descended on the Fan Park and several others. But this time we're focusing on the Mall of Africa in Midrand, where fans are hoping Hugo Bruce's men can get their campaign off to a winning start. Many supporters say they believe this Bafana side can create something special and are backing them to cause an upset against Mexico.
11: I am very excited. It's been 16 years. It's not early. So, ukubuyela ku World Cup, like, I am very excited.
12: To be honest, man, yeah. I love my boys, but the competition is tough.
10: The CEO of vehicle tracking firm CarTrack has broken its silence following the death of an employee at the company's Johannesburg headquarters. Joshua Victor spoke outside the firm's Rosebank offices today, responding to a memorandum of demands handed over by protesters. Victor expressed sadness over the incident and says the company remains committed to supporting those affected.
13: Nearly a week after Gunas Lasa died in a cubicle at the CarTrack office park, the company's top executive has finally spoken publicly. Addressing demonstrators and the media, Victor confirmed the company has since met with the Lasa family. The family, speaking to EWN earlier this week, had expressed willingness to meet CarTrack despite being pained by their alleged conduct.
14: We are here to support them and cooperate with authorities. We met with the Dalla family yesterday. We're fully engaging with them. We're working together with them and doing a full and transparent investigation.
13: Meanwhile, protesters are demanding transparency in the company's investigation and have given CarTrack 2 weeks to respond to their list of demands. CarTrack has still not responded to our second list of questions. Instead, they've shared what's described as a joint statement from them and the Zaza family. Or see Kwanamalinga Misi Eyewitness News in Johannesburg.
10: In the Free State, Phuthelichaba police are investigating a case of murder after a decomposed body of an unknown man was discovered in the Namahadi River near Clubview. Authorities say a community member noticed a body floating on the surface of the river and alerted officials this afternoon. Police, divers and fire and rescue services officials retrieved the body and found that the deceased had been wrapped in a blanket and tied to a stone with wire. Authorities say at this stage they cannot not determine whether there were any visible injuries because the body was at an advanced stage of decomposition. The police's Mako Mupiring is urging anyone with information that can help with police investigations to come forward.
15: We request family members who might have lost their next of kin or male person reported missing to consult or to come to Putarichaba police station and meet with Detective Captain Paramente Mutseki. A case of murder is being investigated.
10: And Western Cape Premier Alan Windey says the province will engage national authorities for additional funding to rebuild after recent storms caused significant damage in the province. A preliminary assessment of the damage shows costs exceeding 9 billion rand. The agriculture sector was hardest hit, with losses exceeding 5.2 billion rand, while damage to transport infrastructure is approaching 2 billion rand. Carlo Peterson has more.
16: More than 230,000 people across the Western Cape were affected by the province's recent severe weather disasters. Western Cape Premier Alan Windey says nearly 23,000 homes were damaged, with more than 230 roads impacted. 11 people lost their lives, with one person still missing. Windey spokesperson Regan Thor says while Eskom has restored electricity to most areas, some communities are still without power.
17: Cabinet has apologized to affected communities for the significant inconvenience caused by the severe weather and disruptions to power connections.
16: Thor says the weather damage will have a significant impact on the provincial and broader economy. Carlo Peterson, Eyewitness News.
10: Gold's trading at $4,171.26 an ounce. The rand's at 16.34 to the dollar, at 21.90 to the pound, at 18.99 to the euro. Brent crude oil is at $90.42 a barrel. Look at your weather. Clear skies in store for Gauteng tomorrow, with Joburg dropping to overnight lows of 6 degrees, peaking at highs of 21. Pretoria's at 7 and 22. Vereeniging's at 5 and 23 degrees. Cloudy skies for Cape Town with morning showers and rain, along with fresh westerly winds at a low of 13 and a high of 16 degrees. The top story in Eyewitness News this hour: Mexico and Bafana Bafana have kicked off the 2026 FIFA World Cup at Azteca Stadium in Mexico in their opening tonight.
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0: 9 minutes after 9 o'clock, and the clash of the titans has begun. It is now 3 minutes since the game has begun between South Africa and Mexico. Some impassioned anthem singing there. Mm-hmm. Our beautiful Tyler led our anthem. It appears that it is going to be a game worth watching, folks. And we'll be keeping tabs and watching what is happening there. I see there's a goal kick. A free kick. Free kick. It hasn't perhaps been as successful as Mexico would have wanted it to be. But this is going to be a game to watch, folks. And I really hope that we rise to the occasion. Just keep those vibes in the right direction, and I think that we could upset a lot of people in this game who think that South Africa is perhaps the underdog.
20: And we mustn't forget that you can still watch the game while listening to us. Eh?
0: Absolutely, absolutely. Hey, man, you can run and chew gum at the same time. Yeah. Love to take your calls in the second hour. I'm going to be speaking to Chad Thomas, crime expert at IRS Forensic Investigations. We're going to be looking at what's happening at the Madlanga Commission. And once again, thank you very much to Dr. Samke Ngobo, medical doctor, author, and mental health advocate. The conversation about the anxiety that arises out of not knowing whether or not you will matter tomorrow is a real one.
20: Yeah.
0: Whether you are from the demographic that is of the oppressed or of the oppressor.
20: Yes.
0: Whether you're from the side of the male or the female. Whether you're the side of the white or the black.
20: Mm.
0: Whether you're the side of the immigrant or the native. The anxiety is always about whether or not will I matter. And what does matter mean? Will I have economic opportunities?
20: Mm.
0: Will I be able to sustain those economic opportunities? Will the environment allow me to be? And when there is uncertainty around those issues, the levels of anxiety are very, very, very scary. And they have an impact on your mental health.
20: True.
0: So we dare not belittle the anxiety of people who look at policies, whether they be affirmative action and BEE, whether they be about gender equity, whether they be about immigration or whatever the case may be. All of those things create amazing, scary levels of anxiety that have an impact on our mental health.
20: True.
0: It's not the only aspect, of course, it's not. It's not the only aspect that provides or that gives us anxiety, but it is one that we cannot ignore. So thank you very much to Dr. Samke Ngobo in that conversation. Now, Gauteng Traffic Police Chief Inspector Samuel Mashaba took the stand today over his role in intercepting a truck allegedly carrying more than 700 kilograms of cocaine worth 300 million rands. But it is his memory, or the lack of it, that has become the focus of many a discussion in this in today's conversations around Madlanga Commission. Mashaba told the commission he received a tip-off from a businessman named Tumelongu. Yet when confronted with WhatsApp exchanges between the two dating back to 2019, he repeatedly claimed he couldn't recall the conversations. Those messages show Ngu sending Mashaba money, which Mashaba said he used to pay his boys. And Chad Thomas, crime expert at IRS Forensic Investigations, joins us this evening to unpack the latest testimonies at the Madlanga Commission. I'm looking forward to this conversation, remembering, of course, that all of this happens within a wider context of other things that are taking place with very high-profile police officers, namely people such as Feroz Khan. Chad Thomas joins me straight after this.
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2: Crime Time.
3: And Mexico scores, folks. The score is 1-0 to Mexico. They scored at exactly 8 minutes after the game had started. And I think that it's just a little bit of lack of discipline at the back there on South Africa's part. But yeah, Mexico has registered their determination to win this particular game. And it appears to me that, whoever is the most hungry in this game will ultimately be victorious. But yeah, the score right now is 1-0 to Mexico. And as I turn to a conversation with Chad Thomas about what happened to happened in the Mazlanga Commission this evening, I greet Chad. Chad, good evening to you, and thank you so much for joining us, man.
4: Good evening. Thank you for the invitation, and good evening to the three listeners listening, considering the rest of the country's watching South Africa. Hopefully not get a hiding tonight.
3: It is very, very, very scary right now. But hey, listen, I'm sure that we can multitask, Chad. While we keep one eye on the field of play, we talk about these very, very important things. Interesting interaction between the judges, or the commissioners, perhaps that's the way to put it, and Samuel Mashaba. How does he come into the equation? I mean, the big conversation over the last week was, of course, Feroz Khan, and very closely connected to the matter of the 700 kilograms of cocaine worth 300 million rands. Just connect those dots for us before we continue with the substantive issues.
4: Okay, so let me get the obvious out the way. South Africa's law enforcement carries on scoring own goals. Done. Look, we've heard of EMPD corruption. We've heard of TMPD corruption. We've heard of rumors of JMPD corruption. And we're talking corruption at a massive scale. We're not talking about traffic cops asking for cold drink money. We're talking about traffic cops that have been involved in cross-metro borders, involved in the theft of precious stones, involved in the murders of people arrested in Ekurhuleni. We've heard some terrible stories. Now we're hearing that the Gauteng Provincial Traffic Department is implicated with cartels, implicated with drug busts that they shouldn't be getting involved in. And it starts making one wonder, you know, where in fact is our law enforcement clean? We've always known the story of traffic cops taking cold drinks. It's become a joke in South Africa. When we still had ID books and our driver's license in our ID books, we used to talk about a traffic officer saying there's a missing page in your ID book and you'd have to slip a 10 rand note in, or somebody says there's a cold drink. But we're hearing of traffic cops now. Traffic cops, they're peace officers, yes, but they're traffic cops involved in purportedly taking down drug syndicates. And the question I've been asking for the last couple of weeks is, what was a traffic cop and two other junior members doing at the heart of such a critical drug bust? And everybody's been focused on Khan. Everybody's obsessed with Khan. But nobody who speaks out and says, well, when Khan arrived on the scene, he actually instructed that these members be arrested and their firearms be taken off them. And when the crime scene member, that actually an administration member, started loading black bags onto the back of a bucky, he instructed that that bucky be seized. So it's a very interesting dynamic we have at the moment. You've got all these allegations leveled against Khan, but then it comes out today at Mudlanga how Mashaba is actually the mastermind behind the supposed takedown. And he's actually arrogant enough to say, well, look, the Criminal Procedure Act gives me the power. I don't have to communicate with my superiors or anybody else. If I want to participate in a drug bust and use my junior members, I'll do it. It's it's like mind-boggling. We know, you and me as civilians, that traffic cops don't get involved in these huge undercover drug busts. He seems to think it's totally normal.
3: What were the circumstances of his involvement in that particular drug bust, Chad? And I didn't know about the fact that on his arrival, Khan then says, arrest these men.
4: This is the bizarre thing, and this came out earlier the week in Midlanga as well, that these same members that Khan had placed under arrest reported him to IPID. And when the IPID deputy director was on the stand at the Midlanga commission, she said, yes. And they questioned her. They said, but weren't these guys suspects? What were they doing at the crime scene in the first place? And she says, well, it's not our job to investigate the complainants. They, the complainants, they may have been suspects in another matter involving the drugs, but in this particular matter, they're complainants against Khan. And it beggars belief.

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1: Arises, why was Khan there? Why was Kedler there? Well, they're generals. This is a massive bust. We're talking about almost a ton of cocaine worth hundreds of millions of rands. So,
2: is it that easily explainable that they're just generals? Are there other questions that might be inspiring why people are asking questions as to why Khan was there?
1: Of course, of course. And right now, Khan is the center of an absolute media storm. And it's not going to get any easier as the weeks and months progress. And I don't think we're going to be able to say that Midland will be over by August. There's just no way. There's absolutely no way that this commission does not get extended. If it does not get extended, it will be a massive injustice and it will cause a color revolution in this country. Because if Zondo could be extended 8 times at the cost of R1 billion, this, which has impacted every single South African from a crime perspective, has to be extended. So to answer your question, why were the generals there? Is it as obvious as what I'm saying? They generals, this is a massive bust. It involves both crime intelligence. It involves both DPCI that are going to have to now investigate, and it's then going to involve the NPA when it becomes prosecutorial guarded. That's the easy answer. From my perspective, generals should be at the scene of such a massive a bust. But are there questions being asked about what they did when they got to the bust? Yes. Are those questions valid? Of course they are. And they have to be tested. So we have to hear what Khan has to say. Kadwa, at the end of the day, whether he's collateral damage or not, I don't know. But what's happening regarding Khan is massive, and it has to be tested in the right forum at the right place. Midlanga being one of them, but of course there's more questions that arise regarding the way in which these WhatsApp messages have been released and what the agenda and narrative now is behind this, without him having testified yet, the fact that all this information is in the public domain. Was it because of his urgent application that the responding affidavit was released, or is there another agenda at play?
2: Let's take a couple of steps back, Chad, so that we can get a little bit of a panoramic view of what it is that we are looking at, even as we focus on Mashaba's testimony today, which was quite bizarre in that he seems to have forgotten so much detail and yet remembers other parts of the detail, which is quite interesting. But earlier in the week, last week, and earlier in the week this week, the whole conversation had really been centered around Khan and his involvement in the matter. I mean, we spoke about at length about the fact that he had tried to interdict the commission from having access to his devices and so forth. But what precipitated, what was the reason why at some point the focus then turned on to Khan when previously he hadn't been such a big part of the conversation?
1: Right, so I think it's time I made a disclaimer. I know Khan, I know Kadwa, I know a lot of the generals over the years, whether it's Lebeya, Mokotedi, Sabir, Mpeho. I wouldn't be worth a private investigator worth my salt if I didn't know these members and I hadn't interacted with them over the years. We have joined hands with the police, be it crime intelligence and Hawks, in a number of major busts that took place. In fact, this year, a crime intelligence Hawks-driven investigation into a boiler room resulted in the biggest takedown of a boiler room in South African history, R1 billion a year boiler room in Bryanston. And that was thanks to the Hawks and crime intelligence working together and our firm IRS. So when I speak about these generals, I'm not speaking about them on the peripheries. I know these individuals. And sometimes what I say may come across as subjective. But Khan has been on everybody's lips since the very beginning. Mkhwanazi has made it clear that there's issues that Khan needs to answer to. A lot of people raise Khan's name at both parliamentary ad hoc as well as

0: at Madlanga. There's been a lot of rumour, innuendo, inference and facts and pictures printed. There were pictures of him and former President Zuma. There were pictures of him, Mazzotti, Malema. He attended an EFF fundraising dinner. And all of this raised questions. Now, I think the Zuma one can be answered quite quickly. He is a former president, and at the time the picture was taken with Khan, he was the president of the country, which makes him the commander in chief. So whether you work in education, transport, no matter what department you work for in the government, your apex boss at the end of the day would be the president of the republic.
1: Yeah.
0: So we don't have to worry about the fact that there's a picture of Khan and the president. Now we need to start looking at, why is there pictures of Khan and Mazzotti? Why is there pictures of Khan and Malema? Surely a crime intelligence person should be apolitical. And I think that's where all these issues have begun. The fact that there is a relationship between Khan and Malema, there is a relationship between Khan and Mazzotti and Phillips and other major players in the tobacco industry. And that's what's now coming out with these messages. They're now showing messages where they talk about Dr. Ndlozi, they talk about Malema, they talk about Mazzotti, they talk about Mo Sayed, they talk about all these people that not much is known about. Malema we know a lot about, of course, but the tobacco industry has always been perceived as this dark, nefarious industry, much the same as what we talk about when we talk about Zama Zamas. So because of his closeness to these questionable, controversial individuals, he, of course, has himself become quite questionable and controversial.
1: Again, the question I'm going to ask now is going to sound maybe dumb, but I think it's one that needs to be asked. What's questionable about a public representative who heads up the third largest political party in the country, talking to senior police officers, having a relationship with senior police officers? Because some might argue that's how we get to find out about critical issues in society, and those are the issues that get raised in parliament. And it brings me to the whole issue around the writing of the speech or the questions, for example, that Dr. Ndlozi is believed to have raised in parliament around specific issues that were raised with, I suppose, the EFF and him and Ndlozi. Again, somebody could ask, what's strange about that? I mean, people in law enforcement and politics meet and talk all the time. What's the problem? And as far as Mazzotti is concerned, somebody might say, yes, okay, maybe there's a real question to be asked there, because he's understood to be an underworld crime boss, particularly in the cigarette space. I'm asking these questions, Chad, because some people might say, so what?
0: And that would be the easy way. I would also say, so what? But when you've got such a highly charged environment of politics intersecting with law enforcement, intersecting with big business, intersecting with tenders, intersecting with other corrupt acts, knowing, of course, that the state capture could never happen without buy-in from corrupt and bad actors in both the public sector having a symbiotic relationship with actors in the private sector, it leads one to question things. So you and I are having to play devil's advocate tonight. So what's wrong with a politician being friends with a general in the police? Nothing. Yeah. A lot of the we all have the political camps. We should try and maintain a political stance, and it is expected that police officers don't display that they have a favor towards one political party or another. And I think all of that in respect of Khan collapsed when he attended that fundraiser and his ticket was sponsored by the tobacco barons. And it's public knowledge that those very same tobacco barons had funded the formation of EFF when the EFF had to register with IEC and needed that 200 odd thousand rand to register with IEC. And Mazzotti funded that and gave Malema the money at that time. So everybody says Malema was living in a mansion at the stage before his sandown mansion was built. He had the mansion in Hyde Park. People did backgrounds. They found it was owned through a proxy that belonged to Mazzotti. They say he's living large at the expense of Mazzotti. At that stage, Mazzotti and his organization was the focus of major size investigations as a result of purported illicit trade in tobacco. British America Tobacco somehow got involved looking at Gold Leaf. Gold Leaf was looking at Cardi Links. It was a mess. It really, really was. We now know that there's linkages after seeing the Al Jazeera special, after reading Amabungani. We know that there's linkages between illicit gold, illicit tobacco. So the minute you see a general in crime intelligence who is now with a political party that is funded initially by a tobacco baron, and now he goes to the fundraiser with those same tobacco barons that had been the focus of so many investigations by SARS and by SAPS and by various units. And although they've never been found guilty of any of these crimes, they just don't want to have cameras and they don't want to make declarations. The fact remains is that by association, Khan is now assumed to be a part of this little clique. And like you and I have said, you know, you can be friends with who you want. Others will say by association. Others will say birds of the feather. Some will use the Afrikaans expression, soort op soort. And that's why it's such a difficult, precarious position you and I find ourselves in tonight, playing devil's advocate, asking that very pertinent question, but why is it a problem who Khan is friends with?
1: Well, Khan comes back on the 1st of July. He'll be answering some questions at the Madlanga Commission. What will be, in your opinion, the major questions that he'll be asked? And by the way, I'm coming to Mashaba. I'm just trying to get a sense of the Khan effect in all of this. And I also understand that, of course, there was this drug bust. This was an Aeroton, right?
0: That's the Aeroton drug bust with the Scania motor parts that came up from KZN.
1: Right. I'm interested to understand why it is and what sort of questions do we expect coming from the commissioners and I suppose the evidence leaders that will be asking questions of Khan around this that will give us a more panoramic understanding of what is at stake here specifically. And then I want to connect all of this to Mashaba and his conversation today.
0: I think the most obvious questions are going to be, why is a crime intelligence general that's there to give direction? At that stage, he was head of counterintelligence, now he's head of support. But and he hasn't been suspended as yet, according to SAPS. The question would be, why would a member with such a senior rank arrive at a crime scene and then take control by ordering the arrest of certain individuals and ordering that vehicles stay put and vehicles don't leave with bags of cocaine on the back? Surely that isn't the role of somebody. It's like asking why the chairman of the board or a CEO attends a staff meeting that actually doesn't really have much to do with him. His pay grade is so much higher. Perhaps it should be a scene that is managed by a colonel and managed by the investigators once they get there. Why would a general from crime intelligence take such an interest in a crime scene and take control of that crime scene? So I think that would have been the critical question. But of course, now with the release of all these messages between him and other players, they're going to say, well, why is he communicating with the likes of Mo Sayed? Why is he communicating with these other individuals? Was there a relationship with him and Kat Matlala? Was there a relationship with him and Brian Mokgotsi? Did he know that Brian Mokgotsi claimed to be an agent for crime intelligence? And did he have knowledge of Busimuzi Kat Matlala's issues regarding the Medicare 24? So much more has been opened up here. You now see with these messages, they're asking him why he's communicating with Mo Sayed when Mo Sayed wants to provide masks to SAPS during COVID lockdown. So all of these questions are now out in the public domain. We didn't know about all of this. We just knew about the drug bust, and there were questions revolving around this drug bust. Now we see there's so much more that's come out. So it's going to be a very interesting 1st of July and however long it extends for, because they basically said, we're going to keep you for as long as we want. It'll most probably be the longest testimony Q&A that we've had in Madlanga to date.
1: Do you get a sense that Madlanga Commission has has smelt blood here. In other words, that it's not just an inquiry, a run-of-the-mill inquiry, that it's more of a testing of theories that they already have about some of the players based on information that they have that perhaps hasn't come out into the open yet. In other words, I'm asking, Chad, that it feels to me that with the Khan story, the commission is in possession of information that they want to corroborate rather than just an inquisition.
0: Okay, so let me make two points here. The first point is the commission has become exceptionally emboldened. It's good to see a commission that is working for South Africans and is as inquisitive and curious as what we are. You can actually see the interest displayed by the three members of the commission. In fact, Commissioner Baloyi said something very interesting to Mashaba today. She said he needs to be prosecuted. It's the first time that any of the three have said something outright to somebody, where they've basically pointed a finger and said, you're a bad person, you need to go down. We haven't had something quite like that yet. So they've become very emboldened. Their first report was submitted, second report, we're waiting for August. August, like I said to you earlier, it has to be extended. There's no way we can get to this. We're going to be going into July soon. There's no way we can get through all this mess. So to the second point, do I think that they want to test the waters? I think they may have become a little bit too emboldened by releasing so much information regarding Khan and what they intend asking Khan and who they intend asking him about. They've issued Annex C, which has a list of 17 people's names, people that they believe are of interest, that they want to ask, that he had communications with. They've released already some of the communications that he's had with some individuals and persons of interest. And it concerns me a little bit. And I'll tell you why it concerns me. He's still a general in intelligence.
1: Yeah.
0: And we don't know what some of these communications are about. Some of them may be sensitive. Some of them may be projects. An intelligence officer may move into a managerial role as a general and no longer be operational. But a lot of sources that he may have groomed and recruited years ago may not be comfortable with him palming them off onto another crime intelligence officer. So they may share information with him still. He would still then disseminate and package that intelligence through an info note and give it to his subordinates. It's a possibility. So we need to be very careful when looking at the information that's been released, because we can't look at it in isolation. There may be context to some of the information that's been released regarding his communications. And I think that may have been a blunder on the part of Midlug. It may be the first blunder they've ever made. You said it. They're smelling water in the blood. They've sensed that there's something they can do here. They've become exceptionally emboldened. And I hope that their processes, protocols that they're now following, which seems to have changed ever so slightly now that Khan has become the focus of attention, isn't misguided in any way. Because the way in which they were handling themselves was perfect. The way in which they tackled the Brian Mokgosi testimony, the Shabiris, the Sabirs of this world, it was excellent. But they've taken a completely different stance, and the way they've gone on the offensive with Khan is very different to the way the Midlangi Commission has been run up until now.
1: Could that be used against them in terms of the admissibility of evidence that they gather in this process?
0: So that's a very interesting question, and I'll tell you why. There's already the question of how the devices of Khan came to be in possession of the police. Khan's attorneys in the urgent application claims that there wasn't a search and seizure. He was to be arrested. They claim that when they arrived at his property in Houghton, they asked if they could search for drugs, bizarrely. And they were granted permission. Okay, fine, you're at my property, you have to arrest me, you want to look for drugs, go for it. And then they confiscated the firearms. And the lawyers purportedly said to them at the scene, but you can't take the firearms, you don't have a search and seizure. Hence the urgent application. The urgent application goes to court, and the cops say, well, sorry, the horse has bolted. We've already handed it over to Midlanga. Now, there again, there's a misnomer. Did they hand over the devices, or did they hand over a mirrored image of those devices, which is a technical term that's used in the downloading of information? Did they hand across the mirrored images, or did they hand across the actual devices? So now Mudlange says, okay, yeah, we've got the devices now. So this urgency application against SAPS becomes moot, because SAPS can't give back something when the horse is already bolted. They've given it to Mudlange. So now we go back to the beginning. Mudlange is in possession of something that they want to use from an evidentiary perspective, but there's the question of how they came into possession of it. It was handed to them by SAPS, and SAPS are now being accused of not having the correct search and seizure warrants in place to have had those devices in the first place. So it comes down to what we call fruit of the poison tree. Will this come back and bite them? Because was that information obtained and turned into evidence in the correct manner and fashion? And we must not forget that despite the fact that some of this can be damning intelligence and a damning information and damning evidence, we still have rights in this country. We still have a constitution. We still have processes that we follow. So that, I think, is something we need to be very cautious of, that we don't forget about the fact that we are a constitutional democracy and people have rights. And the way in which chain of evidence works has to take into consideration the rights of those who are accused and the assumptions made about those who are accused. We talk to Section 36 of the Constitution. And then there's another interesting dynamic. You cannot forget the fact that this man was operating in the intelligence world, which means there's a lot of other legislation around him that differs. He's not a general in the normal sense of the word, that he's a police detective or he's a VizPol commander. This is a member of intelligence where they've got a separate line of reporting and accountability to the Inspector General of Intelligence. That means that they've got separate legislation, whereas you've got the Police Services Act that the police members operate under and other legislation, the Criminal Procedure Act. When it comes to the intelligence world, the crime intelligence members of SAPS are not just police officers. They are spooks. They are spies. And they've got their own set of legislation, legislation that goes back to GitLab, goes back to Intelligence Service Act of 2002, goes back to Acts as far as back as 1982. So we need to understand we're not dealing with a normal police officer here. We're dealing with somebody who comes from the dark world of intelligence. And there's a reason I raise this, because when you're in the intelligence field and the intelligence space, the rules are slightly different, especially when it comes to communications, when it comes to the sharing of information from an intelligence source.
1: And that's why we cannot just relax on the basis of the idea of guilt by association or guilt by proximity to certain people. It's got to be far more watertight than that, right? Kuni says, Aubrey forgets to mention the CIC's close relationship to taxi bosses speaking at their funerals. So what? Yeah, so what? You see, I think Chad's message is really underscoring the so what dimension of all of this, because it can't be just, oh, no, he was a good friend of Mswazi, the taxi owner, the controversial taxi owner. It can't be, or he was a good friend or he was associated with Mazzotti. That's not enough, right? It's simply not enough. Added to that is the very issue that Chad raises about the fact that he operates according to a different set of rules because he's part of the criminal intelligence space. And I'm reminded, Chad, even as you say that there is another inquiry taking place that we have not been privy to, that is not the Parliamentary Ad Hoc Committee, that is not the Mudlange Commission, but that is part of the triumvirate of inquiries that are taking place that we are not privy to, that is about the intelligence world. To what extent does that connect to the Khan situation? I'm still coming to Mashaba, by the way. To what extent does that connect to the Khan situation?
0: It's a fascinating one, because when one looks at what happened during the ad hoc committee, Diane Kohler-Barnard and one of her colleagues from Cape Town, I forget his name, Fadil Adam, they were raked over the coals because they had purportedly shared information that they had learnt in a closed-door session with the Oversight Committee of Intelligence. Now, that is such an important point you raise, because when you look at the fact that the ad hoc committee into the Mkhwanazi allegations was live streamed. And anything that happens in Parliament is open to the public, except intelligence. Intelligence is closed doors. Why is it behind closed doors? Because it talks to national security. It talks to a lot of issues. So you've brought up the most important point of the entire conversation. If Parliament takes the intelligence world so seriously that they would do it behind closed doors, and these are elected officials, why now are we seeing this massive display of information that's been obtained from devices of Khan in the public domain before they've been properly tested?
1: And does that not explain the slight departure in modus operandi by the Madlanga Commission, in that they know that even if they have information that is incriminating to people such as Khan and others, the how they obtained that information is actually more important than the fact that they've got that information?
0: Exactly. And I think it comes down to what I said about the police's response to the urgent application. It was, well, I'm sorry, the horse has bolted. We've already given the devices across to Madlanga. So it becomes moot. And I think that's the problem we have here, is now it's a case of Madlanga's already disclosed a lot of the contents of what they've discovered, which they find to be, in their opinion, most probably nefarious. But it's been done in such a manner that it's almost as if, well, we can't close the stable door now. It's too late. We got it from SAP. SAP's got it from him. We've put it out in the public. He has to now answer to it. We'll come to the argument later as into the fruits of the poison tree aspect and whether or not we obtained it lawfully or not. And I think that's difficult because no judge is going to rule against Madlanga at this point in time. Madlanga is too important to our country at this point in time.
1: Which is probably why there is no cap or limit to the amount of days that Khan will sit before the commissioners, because some might argue there is the hope that in the inquisition, in the questioning, that he may then release information that would then legitimize the evidence that they have, but that they've gotten in the wrong way.
0: Yeah, if anybody's interested that's listening tonight, they must read up on Fruits of the Poison Tree. I speak under correction, but I think it dates from the 1920s. It was an American South, in the deep American South, where that principle and doctrine emerged in the one court. And that's why Americans are so adamant about there being warrants in place and their rights protected by the various amendments. In South Africa, we've got very similar rights contained in our constitution. And we are very particular about our rights because of the emergence out of the dark days of apartheid. Our Bill of Rights is so critical to us, and it's led to so many other acts being promulgated to protect us, like Papia and Paia and Rika and others, that all of these acts are there to protect us, and they've come about as a result of the constitution. And I think we can never lose sight of the fact that no matter how guilty somebody may appear, we can't make the assumption of guilt based on something that hasn't been tested or obtained in the correct manner and fashion. We need to do things by the book. And as much as crime has impacted on every single one of us, we cannot become a vigilante state. I love the work of the Madlanga Commission. I stand by Mkhwanazi from his July 6th presser, which will be an anniversary in less than 3 weeks' time, the first year anniversary of that incredible speech that he made. But we still have to maintain the rule of law in our country, no matter who the suspects are. We can't resort, just like we won't allow mob justice to take place in the streets, we can't allow for injustices to take place in any other forum.
1: And so, I go now to Mashaba. And, of course, his memory lapses and all of those kinds of issues. It appears, as we've sort of commented in past conversations, Chad, that we can safely say that South Africa has been infiltrated by very, very well-resourced, highly organized, very sophisticated drug cartels, right? Is it possible that some of these drug cartels have been using various law enforcement agencies and institutions against each other, but are able to get what they want done. In other words, so when you see a Mashaba appear at a crime scene and a Khan appear at a crime scene and other, these are probably, and my Hollywood mind is going crazy right now, these are probably people that are under the influence of the same power, but they don't know it themselves.
0: Oh, no, that's a fact. There's definitely infiltration at the highest levels, and there's been a lot of infighting that's been caused. But this is nothing new. We saw what was created with the narratives around the Scorpions and the narratives around SAPS at the time and the disbanding of the Scorpions by Kalemo Hlantle. You saw the protection afforded to Celebi by Mbeki, and eventually he had to capitulate. This is nothing new to us in South Africa. We saw how Becky Pele was involved supposedly with Rusha Bangu, who's recently was liquidated in the Sanlam Middelstad 500 million rand lease for a new SAPS head office. We saw how Ria Piech was appointed to a position. She was clearly out of her depth, and Marikana happened on her watch. Then we've got career police officers, because those were political appointees. Now we've got career police officers. We had Richard Mdluli, head of crime intelligence. Bad news. Joey Mabaso, his wife was in business with Radovan Krecha. Bakhlani was suspended. There's still allegations circling around him. And we're now seeing things with Shabiri. We've seen things with Sabir and Vusikat Petlala. So we're talking about a level of sophistication on the one hand, and then we've seen the clowns on the other hand. When I talk about the clowns, I'm talking about the Brian Mokgotsis of this world. How the hell did Brian Mokgotsi enable himself to be able to communicate with ministers, to communicate with chiefs of staff? We watched this man. We watched him making up stories as he went along and catching himself out in the stories when he took the stand. The same applies to Julius Mkhwanazi. How did he become the acting head of EMPD? It's a clown. Now we see Mashaba. This is a person who headed up Sedibeng traffic and now is in a senior position at Gauteng traffic. He's a clown. So I don't understand it. I don't understand how we as South Africans have allowed ourselves to reach this position where we've got clowns doing the most important jobs of law enforcement, and then those people that we do hold to a high standard turn out to be just as nefarious and just as captured. To me, it's still puzzling. But to the point of the way they create animosity, we go back to 2013, 2014, to the SARS Rogue Unit narrative. The day that the Sunday Times published a story about the SARS Rogue Unit narrative, City Press published a story about the State Security Agency having a unit called the SOU, Special Operations Unit, which was supposedly a rogue unit of the SSA. Then SARS accused the SSA of spying on them. Then you had the Scorpions dragged in, that the Scorpions somehow or another were bugging the offices of MPA officials using SARS equipment. And everybody was rubbing their hands in glee, watching these important institutions being destroyed by this rumor, this innuendo, this inference. And we for a decade, SARS was decimated. It really was. Because these people that had their fingers in the pot wanted to create this distrust between these law enforcement agencies. And we saw the SARS high-risk unit being closed down. We saw the Scorpions being disbanded. We saw so much happen that we still haven't fully recovered from. And that could only happen because bad actors wanted to get their way. They needed the tax man out the way. They needed Van Lochrenberg's unit out the way. They needed the Scorpions to be gone. So all of this portrays a captured law enforcement, and where law enforcement are being played against each other. And as much as we found it fascinating and interesting, it's the criminals that benefited. It's the criminals that line their pockets, because while our law enforcement were in fighting, these guys could continue doing as they pleased. And we became one of the world's biggest transshipment points for illicit drugs and other crimes.
1: Thus far, the Madlanga Commission has shown a level of sophistication in the way that it has attacked all of the different allegations and all of the things that they are investigating. It appears to me that we are getting to a critical point of some of the allegations that have been leveled at various levels of the police and their connections to criminal cartels. It appears that we are now starting a process where the minions have sort of been removed, and now we are going to be talking to the real players. Are we up to the task, do you think? Do you think the Madlanga Commission is ready for what is about to take place?
0: Look, you've got so much happening on the peripheries. You've got IDAC investigating. You've got the Commission Referral Unit that used to be called the Madlanga Unit within SAPS. It was a very short-lived name. It was created by Masemola before he was suspended on instruction from the President to investigate what came out of Madlanga. They are working day and night. You've got the PKTT that's working day and night. We're hearing of suspensions on a weekly basis. Last week, five very senior members of SAPS were suspended as additional people to the whole Medicare 24 Tshwane SAPS wellness tender. Vusimuzi Kapitlana is now apparently cooperating with IDAC. He's now naming names, hence we're seeing the more arrests taking place. So Madlanga has been successful. Madlanga has been incredible. Madlanga has been the reckoning we've needed. And we can thank Mkhwanazi again for that. You know, he's the pressmaker of the year, he's the newsmaker of the year, and rightfully so, because he took to the podium and he said what South Africans were thinking, and it resulted in Madlanga. And the president's taken Madlanga seriously, because after he received the report in the second half of December 2025, he immediately acted on it. In January, we knew what his direction was. He gave specific instructions as to what needs to happen along the peripheries of Madlanga and parallel to Madlanga. And we're seeing the effects of that. We've already had a general fired from an internal disciplinary hearing that emanated out of what was testified to at Madlanga. We've seen other generals arrested because of what's emanated out of Madlanga. So we've seen a lot of generals falling, and we haven't seen so many generals fall since 1992. In 1992, F.W. de Klerk fired 26 generals in one night. It was called the Night of the Long Knives because he wanted to ensure that the democratic process could continue, and he identified 26 members of the military primarily that he felt could be a threat to the depending democratic dispensation. Now we've got countless generals suspended because of the threat they've posed to our national security, not from a democratic perspective, but from a crime-ridden perspective. And some could say that the crime is as bad as what apartheid was, because we're looking at people that we know dying on a daily basis. We see people impacted by crime every single day. The news on CNN, Sky News, and BBC yesterday was the 12 people massacred near the Cleveland hostels. That's not what we want to portray to the world. And that is 100% crime linked. They now say it's because of Zama-Zama rivalry. We wouldn't be in this position if we never had such a deficit in our police leadership. And it's embarrassing for us to be on the world stage for the wrong reasons. We've got such an incredible country, such an incredible dynamic, but we're making world headlines because 12 people were massacred 2 nights ago.
1: What then was the value of Mashaba today?
0: For me, I scratch my head, and I use the term clown, and they can sue me. I don't give a damn. These are clowns.
1: A clown's a clown, bro. You know what I mean?
0: I can't understand how we've allowed ourselves to be led by the nose by some of these people, and how these people found themselves in these positions. Because they come across as moronic. They come across as idiots. And Mkhwanazi, when he was on the stand, Julius, You ask yourself the question, this is the man that headed up one of the biggest metro police departments in this country. Thousands of people answer to this man, and they have a public safety duty to the inhabitants of Ekurhuleni. And it was up to this guy. And you've got videos being sent to him by Mike van Wyk from Medicare 24 with wads of cash in his hand, fanning himself. This is the kind of relationship he has with bad actors in the private sector. And these are the guys who are meant to be protecting us.
1: Chad Thomas, let me stop you right there. Crime expert at IRS Forensic Investigations. I really appreciate you talking to us this evening. Much appreciated.
0: Cheers.
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6: Good evening, I'm Maki Malapo. We begin in the Free State where Phuthaditjhaba police are investigating a case of murder after a decomposed body of an unknown man was discovered in the Namahadi River near Clubview. Authorities say a community member noticed a body floating on the surface of the river and alerted officials this afternoon. Police divers and fire and rescue services officials retrieved the body and found that the deceased had been wrapped in a blanket and tied to a stone with a wire. Authorities say at this stage they cannot determine whether there were any visible injuries because the body was at an advanced stage of decomposition. The police's Mako Mupiring is urging anyone with information that can help with police investigations to come forward.
7: We request family members who might have lost their next of kin or male person reported missing to consult or to come to Phuthaditjhaba police station and meet with Detective Captain Baramente Mutseki. A case of murder has been investigated.
6: The Madlanga Commission has heard details of a rogue operation carried out by Gauteng Traffic Police Inspector Samuel Mashaba to recover stolen gold. WhatsApp messages presented at the commission revealed that Mashaba and three police officers were paid to conduct the operation at OR Tambo International Airport. The payments were made by Dumelongu, whom Mashaba described as a businessman and informant who regularly gave him tip-offs. Mashaba's testimony today suggests he was paid to recover stolen gold and money at the airport on behalf of Nkuz Associates. Alfara Mushana has more.
8: Despite being a Gauteng traffic police officer, Chief Inspector Samuel Mashaba assembled a team of three SAPS officers to recover stolen gold. Evidence before the Madlanga Commission suggests the operation was not an official mission and was not authorized by either the police or the Gauteng traffic police. Commissioner C. Sibaloi grilled Mashaba about the rogue mission at the OR Tambo International Airport, given that he's stationed in Vereeniging, which is nowhere near the airport.
9: It's just wrong in every way you look at it, and it's liable to criminal prosecution. It's just plain criminal conduct.
10: No comment, Commissioner.
8: Mashaba was asked to explain the difference between the roles and responsibilities of a traffic officer and an SAPS cop. In response, he maintained that there was no difference, saying that both have the same boss, which is the state. The commissioners were taken aback by his answer, emphasizing that traffic officers and SAPS members have distinct mandates. Alfa Ramshwana, Eyewitness News, Pretoria.
6: In the Western Cape, the Labour and Civic Organization has handed the Western Cape government 150 CVs of South Africans today who they want employed as inspectors to identify employed foreign nationals. The group has today marched to the provincial legislature in Well Street. It warned it will move to industrial areas on Monday to identify companies employing foreign nationals. Kemre Clark has more.
11: The Labour and Civic Organization identified the hospitality sector, including restaurants and petrol stations, as key employers of foreign nationals. It says inspections at the V&A Waterfront and in Belhar have found businesses favouring foreigners over South Africans.
12: Waterfront has got plus minus 7,000 employees. More than 5,000 of them are foreign nationals.
11: The group Sapo Mailile says next week they will go to Epping to identify more businesses employing foreign nationals.
12: LACO will be organizing a mass mobilization to look for jobs in all these areas, exposing companies employing foreigners for cheap labor purposes.
11: At the same time, jobless protesters are fed up and want the jobs they claim many foreign nationals have. The organization wants the Western Cape government to respond to a memorandum by Monday. Camry Clark, Eyewitness News.
6: In the US, several floors in the Pentagon building have been placed on lockdown following the detection of an air quality issue. Hazardous material response teams are on the scene. The Pentagon serves as the US Defense Department's headquarters with more than 20,000 government employees working in the building. In a statement, Pentagon spokesperson Sean Parnell said that the building systems detected an air quality issue necessitating precautionary measures until they determine its significance. The spokesperson added that the department is executing standard protection protocols, including a shelter-in-place order for the affected area. U.S. media reports that police in the building are wearing gas masks and full chemical protective gear. Gold's trading at $4,213.06 an ounce. The rand's at 16.26 to the dollar, at 21.82 to the pound, at 18.83 to the euro. Brent crude oil's at $89.50 a barrel. A look at your weather. A fine Friday in store for Gauteng. Tomorrow, Joburg will drop to overnight lows of 6 degrees and peak at highs of 21. Pretoria is at 7 and 22. Vereeniging's at 5 and 23 degrees. Cloudy skies in Cape Town with morning showers and rain along with fresh westerly winds tomorrow at a low of 13 and a high of 16 degrees. The top story in Eyewitness News this hour. Putalichaba police in the Free State are investigating a case of murder after a decomposed body of an unknown man was discovered in the Namahadi River near Clubview.
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3: 9 minutes after 10 o'clock, we are in halftime at the moment, folks, in the clash between South Africa and Mexico. I see the boys walking back to the field to start the second half of the game. Mexico leading at 1-0. And early score, early goal in the 8th minute of the game. And it appears that, Mexico is in pole position at this stage. And we hope that this second half will give us a better result as South Africa. I'm looking at various social media platforms and folks on the African continent are tweeting from various African countries suggesting that many of these countries are supporting Mexico today because of what they deem to be the xenophobic situation in South Africa. Very interesting to watch. Very, very interesting to watch. But of course, South Africans on the very same social media platforms holding their own in support of Bafana Bafana, and long may that continue. But it's a very interesting dynamic. It's a very interesting story that is happening. Amidst all of this, we're watching how the first batch of Nigerian nationals went onto a chartered plane of more than 240 Nigerians going back home. The Nigerian authorities suggesting that they may institute retaliatory measures against South Africa. It appears, however, that many of the people that went onto that chartered plane were in South Africa with the wrong documents or undocumented. And at some point that conversation must be had too. 1,000 members of the Malawian population are leaving today to go back home. 1,000. And again, it's been found that an overwhelming number of those people didn't have the right documentation.
4: Yeah.
3: So while I hear the concern around the humanitarian issues, the anxiety around all of those issues, I'm not hearing the conversation that says, but there's this small matter of legality in all of this.
4: Yes.
3: That is a major part of the conversation. I see that in Ghana, certain groups have been mobilized to attack South African-owned businesses as part of their retaliatory measures around all of this. And I keep asking myself, why? And I keep landing on the answer that says, because there is the idea that people should be allowed to stay in South Africa even if they are not properly documented, which is illegal in South Africa and most other countries in the world, including Ghana.
4: Yes.
3: I believe that Ghana is going to be instituting, retaliatory measures against the Republic of South Africa because many of the people who've left South Africa from Ghana under these same conditions have lost their businesses. Which businesses? Mostly hair salons. And some informal businesses in the retail space. And just a week ago, President Mahama was declaring that those businesses or those sectors are reserved for nobody else but Ghanaians. Mm. Because those are businesses that are supposed to be the bread and butter of poor Ghanaians.
4: Yeah.
3: See, I get confused by the logic of it all.
4: It's confusing.
3: I really do get confused by the logic of it all. But we'll talk about that. I mean, I hear the humanitarian argument. I do. I really do. I think that there is a humanitarian argument here to be had, a conversation to be had about the humanitarian issues. But But while I watch the coverage of this whole story, I've watched how the unfolding story in Ireland, in Belfast, has not once been called xenophobic.
0: Yeah.
3: Not once.
0: Hey.
3: Where there's real overt violence, people going into people's homes, dragging them out, and all of those kinds of things, burning of buildings. Not once, not in one of the... I've been watching it the whole day, by the way, folks, because I'm curious.
0: Mm.
3: Not one incident in Ireland has been called xenophobic.
0: Yes.
3: It's called anti-migrant sentiment. That's what it's been called. Now, you could say, ach, Orbs, you're splitting hairs. Anti-migrant sentiment is xenophobia. Okay. Sure, we could have a debate on that. We could. But why is it that the same sort of things that are happening in Libya, in Tunis, in Ghana, in Nigeria, are all called something different? Why? What's going on here? And I'll open up the lines perhaps in the next hour for you to explain that to me. Why is that? I find it very, very interesting. In this hour, I'm going to be speaking to Thembisa Fagude, Senior Research Fellow and Director at the Africa-Asia Dialogues. We are talking about the ongoing war, conflict in Eastern Asia. No, Western Asia, my apologies, Western Asia. And of course, some people prefer to call it the Middle East. It appears that the ceasefire that was agreed upon in April is not holding. More and more bombardments from all of the players are taking place. And this is continuing to put the whole world's economy in a very precarious situation. You're feeling it. I'm certainly feeling it. We talk to Thembisa Fagude about this straight after this.
2: Part of the 702 family.
4: 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I'm from Bellis Park. I'm a 702 lander, big fan of all the shows, and I'm definitely listening today, and I'll definitely be listening tomorrow.
2: Welcome to our 702 family. Let's walk the talk.
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9: More details about the day Gcina Dladla died have emerged after CarTrack said she was never denied the opportunity to leave work and that she received immediate assistance from highly trained first aid officers. But one employee who spoke on condition of anonymity disputes the company's version of events. The staffer has written a letter claiming there were no first responders or appropriate equipment available to resuscitate the victim.
1: EWN. 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
2: Africa at a glance.
3: Thembi Safagude is my guest, senior research fellow and director at Africa Asia Dialogues. Good evening to you, sir. So good to talk to you again. It appears that the ceasefire agreed upon in April, I think in, was it Pakistan, is not holding. Thembisa, good evening to you.
10: Good evening, and thanks for having me. Well, Donald Trump said something really interesting last week, that there are different types of ceasefires. In the Middle East, if you shoot less after having shot a lot a couple of days before, that could still be regarded as a ceasefire. So I'm assuming that's what's currently going on at the moment. There are less bullets flying, which, according to Trump's definition, the ceasefire is still holding.
3: Or there were less bullets flying. Now it appears that we've gone back to scary numbers of bombs and missiles being fired at all of the players and their interests in the region.
10: Indeed. But a couple of hours ago, if not minutes ago, Trump has said that the deal was on site and basically saying that all systems go, we might have a deal in the next couple of days before the end of this week. So we'll have to wait and see how that goes. But as you correctly put it, the hostilities have since resumed. The Iranians have been bombing certain installations and assets of the United States in the Gulf, and the Americans have been doing the same. So we're back to square one. And in Lebanon, again, the war is continuing, then raging. So we are not seeing an end on sight in this regard.
3: It appears, at least for some who are observing the situation, that the ceasefire in April served no purpose except to give people

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1: It's to me that the war itself is the negotiation, not anything else.
2: Indeed. I think that's what's happening. The person who's holding the cards in this regard is Donald Trump. And of course, Donald Trump doesn't seem to really care much anymore. We thought that with the elections coming up in Israel and the elections also happening soon within his own country, midterm elections, he was going to be looking at solving this problem, but unfortunately it doesn't seem to be keen on doing that. Instead, things are getting worse, and we see this war not having an end on sight. But again, he's also sending us on wild goose chase in terms of telling us precisely what's happening with his Truth Social postings that are continually contradicting what we hear, at least from some of the sources who are close to negotiations and action inside the between Pakistan, Iranians, and United States. Donald Trump continually contradicts that, and that's becoming a very serious problem. But we're also told that he does this deliberately because the confusion that continues is benefiting some of his friends who are using this for insider trading.
1: So it appears that this war is actually beneficial to some people, at least financially. And maybe not only on one side of the divide, but on most sides of the divide.
2: Oh, yes, it's very beneficial. A lot of people are making money out of this because these speculations, when the price of oil drops or some of the stocks and shares drop, some people buy, and then Trump comes back and gives some statements which boosts confidence. And that also impacts and affects the price. And that's what's been going on. And now there are investigations afoot in trying to really establish the truth behind these allegations. But by all appearances, it looks as if certain people have been making money in this regard.
1: So does this mean that we could probably expect the continuation of this war of attrition now? Because, you know, remember when we started the whole matter, we were told that this is going to be a war that's going to last maximum 3-4 weeks. It's gone significantly longer than that, and it appears that there are profiteering imperatives in the equation. Does that signal that we could be looking at a more prolonged situation?
2: It looks, well, according to Donald Trump, this might be solved very soon. By the way, there are a lot of things at stake here, particularly when it comes to the inflation within the United States. The prices are skyrocketing, particularly the energy prices, and that affects all other commodities within the United States, including the general standard of living. And because of that, we are seeing Donald Trump being under pressure from his own political party, but also from some within Congress who are saying he has to solve this problem because it's not good for politics.
1: Is there enough pressure, do you think, from other players, other interested parties, particularly in the Gulf region, to put pressure on, I suppose, the main antagonists to come to the table of genuine negotiations around the possible ceasing of hostilities?
2: Well, the Gulf countries have got no muscle at the moment to turn anything around. They are under pressure, on a back foot. Their economies have been affected. They anticipated that this was going to last a couple of weeks, but it's getting much longer than anticipated, and it's affecting

0: and impacting on business. They have not been earning money from their mainstay economy, particularly gas and oil, because of this war. So it is impacting on them, and they really can't say much. We thought that they were going to put pressure because they are one of the biggest consumers of American goods and deals that were signed between them and Donald Trump. We thought that would have given them a muscle to negotiate, but surprisingly, it has not worked. Donald Trump continues to jeopardize their country, I mean, the security and safety in the Gulf. And Iran has said many times before that they will retaliate if anything happens and the bombardment continues, they'll retaliate against the Gulf countries. And that's what they've been doing. So we are facing a very serious challenge at the moment, and I don't see the Gulf countries really doing or influencing Trump in any way or form.
1: My mic was closed there. We keep hearing from the Americans, particularly the American president, that this is going to end soon and we are going to have a deal soon. But I imagine that people could be excused for not trusting that too much because that's been the narrative right from the beginning. What about these current conditions should make us believe what President Trump has to say?
0: Well, President Trump has been confusing, and he's introduced this confusion towards the entire global politics and global order. And this is creating a problem. And hopefully, this is going to be solved, but I don't see it being solved in anytime soon.
1: The idea here is to give the impression that the United States is still in the driving seat of the whole process of everything that is taking place in this situation. Just last week, we had reports of a expletive-laden telephonic conversation between President Trump and Prime Minister Bibi Netanyahu because Israel, at least according to the reports, unilaterally decided to continue bombarding South Lebanon against the supposed admonitions of the United States, Donald Trump. And some were suggesting that this is signaling a rift, a very serious rift between between the US and Israel, which have been very good friends. In fact, they have been the main protagonists in this war. But since then, we've seen an escalation of hostilities where Israel has even continued to go and bombard areas in Syria, over and above what is going on in South Lebanon, which was part of the big problem. One, are we seeing a rift between Israel and America that might also be exacerbated by domestic sort of sentiments in the United States, even within the MAGA space. But are we seeing some sort of a rift between the US and Israel? Tembisa? Hello, Tembisa? Have we lost him? All right, can we take a quick break and then get into contact with Tembisa Faguda? We're talking about the ongoing war in the Middle East, Western Asia, as some people call it. We're trying to make sense of whether or not we may indeed see an end to hostilities anytime soon, or perhaps this is a matter that we need to just get used to because one, money is being made by certain people, key people in this war. And of course, it appears that that reasoning might not be good for the possibility of the ending of the war. I'm really looking forward to your contributions to this conversation on 011-883-0702. Let's take a quick break and let's see if we can reestablish contact with Tembisa Fagude.
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1: 702, Josie, my Josie, Walk the Talk is calling on you to walk with the people, for the people, on Sunday the 26th of July. 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
1: We're really struggling to reconnect with Thembi Safagude. Have we connected?
8: Not yet.
1: For some reason, we are unable to connect with Thembi Safagude. Maybe you could give me a call and give me a sense as to what you make of the war in Western Asia, Middle East at the moment, and whether or not we are likely to see a real ceasefire. Yeah? It appears that there are a number of issues at play here. One, people are making money, a lot of money at the moment, out of the war. And it appears that that money is being made by generally everybody. But it appears that even the alliances that would have created some sort of command and control are breaking. I'm talking about the relationship between the United States and Israel. And Israel is doing its own thing. It's no longer taking leadership from the United States of America, as obviously seen in the expletive-laden conversation, telephonic conversation. And Israel has not in any way folded. In fact, people are saying that there are now more campaigns into places such as Syria. The campaigns into South Lebanon continues and so forth. So it appears that the power that many thought Donald Trump had over Bibi Netanyahu is non-existent. In fact, there are those in the United States that think it's the other way around. And that is why you're seeing within the United States, within the MAGA movement, within the Republican Party itself, people that are suggesting that actually It is America that is fighting Israel's war. You would have seen some of those issues that arise out of that conversation. And that, some are suggesting, that is probably the reason why we could see a continuation of the war as Israel goes for its greater purpose, and that is to enlarge its territory as per their understanding of the historic biblical promise, right?
8: Yeah.
1: But we've got the United States of America, led by President Donald Trump, who has medical doctors of various persuasions suggesting that he is not well. Remember, we had that conversation about the 36 doctors in the United States that say that he's mentally unfit to be running the United States of America. Mm-hmm. And they're concerned about that. Although I think that perhaps Donald Trump is a more practical man than that. He sees an opportunity to make some money in all of this. One needs to ask the question, who is in control of the Strait of Hormuz at the moment? Is it the United States or is it Iran? And it appears that Iran is probably seeing an opportunity for some money-making in that process, because more and more I'm hearing people talking about perhaps Iran is looking for a commercial angle to the way that it controls the Strait of Hormuz, that tolls or tolls are going to be paid by various people who want to use it for moving ships that are carrying gas and oil. So I'm interested to hear your thoughts about all of these issues on 011-883-0702. We were told right at the beginning of the war, when it was when we were told that it was a preemptive strike by the United States and Israel, that it was going to last all of a couple of days.
8: Yes, yeah.
1: Well, it hasn't lasted a couple of days. I would argue that there's been a huge miscalculation by the United States of America and perhaps Israel in this particular calculation. Huge miscalculation. Or was that the plan all along? That we would have a very highly profitable war of attrition for a very small group of elites? I'd be interested to hear your thoughts about that on 011-883-0702. We're still trying to get a hold of Thembi Zafagude, unable to get in touch with him. Neil Parker says, Hexeth especially has made lots of money on insider oil deals. He continues, he says, he's now singing a tune about how great inflation is, and MAGA America, with some notable exceptions such as MTG, quickly joined the chorus. So I'm interested to hear your thoughts about this. And of course, you can't ignore the whispers from various informed spaces that suggests that we have now really entered the space of the beginnings of the Third World War. Mm. A very difficult thing to contemplate.
8: True.
1: Give me a call. I'd love to hear from you. 011-883-0702. I asked earlier on about why is it that the South African situation, if you want to call it the South African anti-migrant sentiment, is constantly called xenophobic versus other countries that seem to be involved in similar issues who are called something completely different. Avante writes, "Hi, Aubrey. In South Africa, anti-immigrant activity often gets called xenophobic because it's usually aimed at other Africans and Asians, and it often turns violent. Shops looted, people attacked or killed. Over 690 deaths since 1994, says Avante. He says, in the US or Europe, similar anger is usually called anti-immigration when it stays focused on policy, border laws, protests, voting, not mobs targeting specific nationals. So the label comes down to how it happens. Ballot box versus street violence. Who is targeted matters too. The South African government rejects the xenophobic tag, saying it's about crime and economic pressure. But human rights groups say when people are killed for being foreign, that is the definition. Well, the definition of what was happening in South Africa happened way before the characteristics that you are talking about now. South African anti-illegal immigrant sentiments, even before one person was killed, was already called xenophobic.
8: True.
1: I'm just trying to get a sense of how you actually arrive at these conclusions. But the whole argument about 690 people since 1994 is again arguable. As the very same human rights groups have argued to say that when South Africans say these crimes are committed against South Africans by foreign nationals, people or these organizations, no, but that's just crime. That's just crime. So when you see 16 young girls kidnapped by Nigerian gangs, raped repeatedly, when you see Zamazamas enter the homes of communities and take over those communities and subject them to violence, well, you know, we're told that that's just crime.
8: Yeah.
1: So how do you connect those 690 deaths to being xenophobic specifically? Because some people will argue that it's just crime.
8: True.
1: Thirdly, we are seeing it right now. The violence against Africans or black people and Asians in the United States, state-sanctioned through an organization called ICE.
8: Yes.
1: Right? And very specific groups of people are targeted in that situation, and yet it is not called xenophobic in those countries. And it is not the ballot box, by the way, there, Avante.
8: Mm-hmm.
1: It's violence.
8: Yeah.
1: State-sanctioned with a particular agency called ICE that is being used for the very specific targeting of very specific groups in the United States. In Libya, Africans are sold in open markets.
8: Yeah.
1: How come that's not... And that is a very clear targeting of a very specific group. Mm. And that is not a ballot box issue. In Libya, people are sold in the open market. I know you know this, Avante. How come that's not called xenophobic? When the Boko Haram are attacking very specific people in Nigeria, how come that's not called xenophobic?
8: Mm.
1: When Kenyans are fighting very specific people, the Somalians, not in the ballot box space, as you are suggesting, how come that's not called xenophobic? When in Tunis, when in the Republic of Cambodia, the government writes a letter that says these specific people, very specific people.
8: Yeah.
1: Ghanaians, Nigerians, Ugandans. Very specific. Do you see?
8: Mm.
1: It's not a ballot box situation. They say these people must be out by such a... We don't hear that being called xenophobic. No. I disagree with your statement. Because even before the incidents that you named that were taking place, the South African incidents were already being called xenophobic.
8: True.
1: And we didn't have the numbers that you're quoting. The very numbers that are arguable. I can argue with those numbers. I think there's another reason.
8: Mm. Yeah.
1: Not too long ago, we saw a Nigerian billionaire.
8: Yes.
1: Who complained about the fact that he was denied entry into the Republic of South Africa. And it turns out the reason why he was denied entry into entering South Africa is because his visa had
9: expire.
8: Yes.
1: And that was a big issue. People were angry about the fact that South Africa had denied him entry because his visa had expired. And he is a very rich and influential man. And why is he not being allowed to come in? In fact, he went on to make the observation that there were Europeans that were coming into South Africa that were coming into South Africa visa free. And there was genuine anger about that in the rest of Africa. Suggesting, and by the way, this isn't new. A couple of years ago, I think around about 2016, we had an issue where certain Nigerian individuals were angry about the fact that South Africa denied them entry because they didn't have the right vaccines and documentation that shows that they had the right jabs for yellow fever. Mm. They were very angry about that. Whereas when South Africans go to Nigeria, they have to have all the right documents.
8: Yeah.
1: And again, I must ask the question that says, why is it that the rules don't seem to be universally applied to everybody? And by the way, I keep hearing that mobs have been targeting very specific people. In fact, there's a big argument taking place between the Minister of the Department of International Relations and Cooperation, Mr. Ronald Lamola, and the Minister of Foreign Affairs in Ghana, who has gone on television, national television in Ghana, to say that 16 Ghanaians were attacked by South African mobs and they are in South African hospitals. There is no evidence of that.
8: Mm.
1: None whatsoever. And it appears that there is a narrative that has gone out that has been believed without question that,
8: yeah,
1: that there are people that are doing what is happening in Belfast right now, following the beheading of a Irish national by a Sudanese gentleman. I don't know if I should call him a gentleman. And the righteous anger of the people of Ireland, in my opinion, is understandable. What is perhaps not acceptable is the fact that there is burning of property, people going into people's homes, pulling them out, and all sorts of indiscriminate violence that is being assisted by our good friend Elon Musk. That is unacceptable.
8: Mm.
1: But even that is not being called xenophobia.
8: Hey.
1: So no, Avante. No, my friend. Your argument does not hold. Your argument doesn't hold because the very 690 people that you mention, I would argue, somebody could very, very clearly argue that those were matters of crime.
8: Yes.
1: Remember the story of the young Mozambican man who was stabbed by those two thugs in Alexander?
8: Yeah.
1: I think it was in 2012, 13. I can't remember what year it was.
8: Yeah, during the peak of the
1: Zimbabwe.
8: Yeah.
1: It has now been established later to say that that wasn't a particularly xenophobic situation. It was a robbery. But it was happening within a particular context. Mm. So it is possible to say, no, that was xenophobic. But there are very credible arguments that say, no, these guys didn't even know that this guy was a foreign national.
8: Mm.
1: Because his name, apparently, the name that he used wasn't even the name that he is known by back home in Mozambique.
8: Yeah.
1: So I'm arguing, Avante, that yours is but an argument which has many big holes in it.
8: Mm.
1: Really, why is it that in Libya, Africans on a daily basis are being sold in the open market for, like you would buy a goat? It's happening right now.
8: Mm.
1: First, you don't hear the outrage, but it is not called xenophobia.
8: Mm.
1: In Libya, you've seen violent protests that have gone to the UN offices to say that the UNHCR must be ripped out of Libya. But we haven't heard that term being, and I'm suggesting to you that there's a reason, there's a very specific reason. A very specific reason why South Africans are being labeled that way. A very specific reason. That is backed up by certain legislation. I think it's wrong. Give me a call. I'd love to hear from you. Oh, it appears that Mexico continues to lead.
8: Zuriberg on our side.
1: The score is now 2-0.
8: 2-0.
1: Aspilamanda. The 2-0 lady hasn't
8: with two red cards.
1: And we've got two red cards against us. It looks like it's looking bad, folks. It's looking bad. But hey, I'm saying it ain't over until the fat lady has sang. Yeah? I'm seeing a lot of ill discipline there by Bafana. That's probably why we're seeing that red card being repeated twice there. But I really am interested to hear your thoughts about why it is that South Africa continues to have this particular leg. Trust me. Look. No, don't trust me. Please don't trust me. Look at all of the articles that have been written about the anti-foreigner sentiments in Kenya against Somalis. Yeah, that's happening right now.
8: Yeah.
1: It is not being called xenophobic.
8: Mm-mm.
1: Look at the issue of the Kingdom of Cambodia that has specifically named the very specific groups that they want out of Cambodia. That is not called xenophobic.
8: Yes.
1: The expulsion of Nigerians in Japan, that is not being called xenophobic. The actions of ICE in America that has targeted black and brown people, that is not being called xenophobic.
8: Mm.
1: The continuous fights between the Fulani and the other groupings in Nigeria is not being called xenophobic. Boko Haram's incursions and kidnappings of little girls in Nigeria is not being called xenophobic. The Nigeria must go campaign in Ghana is not being called xenophobic. Mm. Even the chasing away of a million Nigerians away from Ghana in 1969 was not called xenophobic. The chasing away of other Africans in Nigeria by Nigerians in 1983 of very specific groups was not called xenophobic.
8: Yeah.
1: And it is deliberate and it is very, very easy to see if you watch.
8: True.
1: So why? And I don't agree with Avante, who says that, no, it's because in South Africa, very specific groups are targeted. Well, very specific groups are targeted elsewhere too. In Tunis, right now. The war in the DRC right now. Mm. The war in the CAR right now. Yeah. In Cabo Delgado right now in Mozambique. Nobody's calling any of those conflicts xenophobic. Why? There is a very, very concerted effort to label South Africans a particular thing for a very specific reason.
8: Mm.
1: Oh, and in the conversation, nobody's talking about the fact that all of the people that are leaving right now, the majority of them are undocumented.
8: Yeah.
1: Yes, I agree with you, Neil Parker, that two wrongs don't make a right. But who started the wrong? I would argue it's the leaders and the governments of the countries that have made the staying of people in their own countries untenable. And we are not talking about that.
8: Mm-hmm.
1: Me Monica in Orlando West, hi.
9: Good evening, Aubrey.
1: Yes, Mama.
9: Avanti, I don't know where does she come from or he comes from. First of all, according to travel regulations, when you travel, your passport must have 3 pages, minimum 2 clean ones. Validity must be minimum 1 year. If it's less than that, you won't get a visa. Third, when you are allowed a visa, it does not guarantee, it does not guarantee you entry into that country.
1: So you are not entitled to entry?
9: No, you are not.
1: It remains the prerogative of that country to grant you the permission to enter or not.
9: The officer, the immigration officer at your port of entry will decide. Despite your 10-year visa, which is issued by the Americans, they usually give you 10 years lately if your passport has got enough validity. Now, there's this new English which Molly calls illegality. How come an illegal person is called undocumented? Why do we piece foot around it? It's illegal. The Ghanaians, all these African countries, are they happy that their citizens and must come to South Africa and stay here at the South Africans' expense? Oh, man. Well, Aubrey, I don't have enough words.
1: No, my Monica, I hear you and I understand why it upsets you. The reason why it upsets me is that the principle is not being universally applied. And the more you look down at, you look at some of the rules that guide or that govern immigration in South Africa and what South Africa has signed, you begin to realize why it is important for South Africa to be labeled in a particular way so that a particular consequence then follows. Me Monica in Orlando West, thank you very much for that call. Much
9: something from Ghana which makes me sick. They want to devalue, they want to chase away a mining company from Ghana. A legal entity, a business entity. Thank you.
1: Me Monica in Orlando, look, I think that they have every right to decide that they don't want to continue doing business with South Africa or South African companies. I think that is the right of any country. It's the pretexts under which that decision is being taken right now.
10: Yeah.
1: It's 11 o'clock, time for Eyewitness News.
2: This is EWN.
11: Good evening, I'm Mikey Malapo. Johannesburg officials started tearing down shacks at the Jumpers informal settlement where 12 people were killed in a mass shooting. On Tuesday night, unknown gunmen fired at a group of residents in the settlement and made off in a minibus taxi. Residents have told Eyewitness News they suspect the shooting may be linked to turf wars between illegal miners operating in the area. Human Settlements MMC Mlungi Simabaso visited the area today. He says some of the shacks and Jumpers are being used for criminal activities.
12: And we started the process now of decanting the informal settlements for the purposes of dealing with the congestion, but also making sure that there are access roads, but also creating spaces for the provision of services. The contractor for electrification had already started working, but they had to vacate site.
11: 5 suspects linked to a robbery at a church in Samara Machel in Cape Town will remain behind bars for another week after their case was postponed. The group made their first appearance in the Athlone Magistrates Court today. The matter was postponed to next Thursday to allow investigators time to verify information should the accused decide to apply for bail. The suspects were arrested on Tuesday after a video circulated widely on social media showing a man brandishing a firearm during a church service on Sunday. Zuzelanene has more.
10: Yangangai, the suspect seen in the viral video, appeared first in the dock, facing a charge of robbery with aggravating circumstances. The court heard that Ngai was captured on the church's live stream, allegedly brandishing a firearm during the robbery. In the footage, he can be heard instructing accomplices, who are not visible on camera, to rob congregants of their cell phones. Ngai was later joined in the dock by Zukisani Mkatu, Anda Ngalo, Siyamdumisa Ngalo, and Sinethemba Mzo. The four co-accused face charges relating to the possession of suspected stolen property. The court heard that the group was allegedly found in possession of items believed to have been stolen from the church, including musical equipment. Ndutuzelo Nene, Eyewitness News at the Athlone Magistrates Court.
11: Action SA has scored the Government of National Unity a fail 2 years after 10 parties led by the ANC came together to form a government. The opposition party says the GNU has failed on all metrics from ethical leadership, economic growth and law and order. Action SA leader Herman Mashaba briefed the media today on its comprehensive review of the GNU since it was formed in 2024. Babalo Ndenze has more.
13: Action SA says it's the only effective opposition in parliament, having posed the highest number of questions to the executive than all parties, even though it holds just more than 1% of the National Assembly seats. The party says in terms of the GNU's own performance, the current administration has been found lacking on a number of scores, including basic delivery. Action SA parliamentary leader Ethel Trollope says weak leadership has become a defining feature of the GNU.
14: After another year of waste, excuses and declining accountability, the GNU is evaluated at an F for failure in this ethical leadership and public service.
13: Trollope says they've also given the administration an E when it comes to law, order and safety. But party leader Herman Mashaba quipped that they were a bit generous with the safety score and he would have given the GNU a lower mark.
15: For me from outside, I think you were generous. I would have given them an H.
16: Thank you, President.
13: Babalo Ndenze, Eyewitness News, Parliament.
11: And after a brief improvement in March, South Africa's factory output has dipped by 2.9% in April. Data released by Stats SA shows sectors like automotive and metals recorded the largest drops in production. April manufacturing numbers show some of the country's biggest manufacturers have reported the largest declines in production. This comes as the sector grapples with a drop in demand, rising production costs and increasing automation. Stats SA's Director of Industry, Nikolai Klaassen, highlights the biggest drags.
17: Six of the 10 manufacturing divisions recorded a negative month, with the iron and steel, non-ferrous metal products and machinery division the key drag on momentum. The division weakened by 6% year-on-year, subtracting 1.4 percentage points from overall growth. Other areas also came under pressure, particularly wood, paper, publishing and printing, which fell by 10%, along with a sharp 11% contraction in the automotive division.
11: Gold's trading at $4,213.06 an ounce. The rand at 16.26 to the dollar, at 21.82 to the pound, at 18.83 to the euro. Brent crude oil's at $89.05 a barrel. A look at your weather. Clear skies in store for Gauteng tomorrow. Joburg will drop to overnight lows of 6 degrees and peak at highs of 21. Pretoria's at 7 and 22. Vereeniging's at 5 and 23 degrees. Cloudy skies for the mother city with morning showers and rain tomorrow, along with fresh westerly winds. Officials started tearing down shacks at the Jumpers informal settlement where 12 people were killed in a mass shooting.
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1: 6 minutes after 11 o'clock, and that's the way the cookie crumbles, folks. Bafana Bafana has lost the game, the inaugural, the first game of the 2026 FIFA World Cup in Mexico, against Mexico. Listen, the best team won. Yeah. And congratulations to Mexico. Great soccer, great football. I'm sure some will disagree with me. But, hey, man, well done to Mexico. And well done to the boys. I think that there were moments of ill discipline there. We saw two red cards. Of course, some people will say that the referee was perhaps not impartial. But, you know, this is the game of football. And I know that there'll be many, many broken hearts in South Africa and a lot of jubilation in Mexico. And once again, may football continue to do what it does, and that is to try and unite.

0: people throughout the world. But well done once again to Mexico. I think it is a wonderful, wonderful victory for them. So what does this mean? Does this mean that we continue in that particular group? I think we are in
1: We still have a game to play. I think one or two.
0: One or two games, yeah? Mm-hmm. Does that mean that our total prospects for going to the semifinals or finals is done now? Or is there a possibility that if we win maybe two of the upcoming games that we can still have a fighting chance? I mean, I don't know what those technicalities look like. I mean, let's do this. Let's invite our listeners to be part of that conversation. 011-883-0702. Please educate us. What does this mean? My apologies. What does this mean for Bafana Bafana? Oh, a dejected group of boys walking on the pitch there. Very, very, very, very sad moment for Bafana Bafana and I suppose the Republic of South Africa. But well done to Mexico. And I think that's my statement there. But give me a call. I mean, those of you who understand the technicalities of how we then proceed from here, please give us a call. What happens now? Does Bafana Bafana get back onto a plane and come back home? Or do we still have a chance to perhaps redeem ourselves in all of this? And what do you think the prospects are? What does it look like? But very well done once again to Mexico in all of this. So Kuni writes, Aubrey, why are we so sensitive about the labels others pin on South Africa? Xenophobia, genocide. Ignore it, man. Do what is right in Khanfurt, says Kuni. On the face of it, yes, Kuni. But have you wondered why Israel fights so hard not to wear the label of genocide? Have you actually stopped to think why? I mean, if it was so innocuous, why do you think that there are platforms such as the ICJ that will listen to a case with all of the resources that are spent that is about saying this is to be labeled genocide? And why would Israel fight so hard? Think about it. Think about it. I'd be interested to hear your thoughts on this. 011-883-0702. I'm wanting to say this. That these terms, genocide, xenophobia, have legal implications. It's not just a slur.
1: Yeah.
0: It is a very, very important idea that we need to understand, that it's not just a slur. It has very real legal implications in international law. And the reason why there is such a push for South Africa to wear certain labels such as genocide, and we saw how that campaign failed, and why there is another campaign to rubbish South Africa with another label, where if you look comparatively to what is happening in other countries, what is happening in South Africa is chicken, is a walk in the park. And yet those countries have not been labeled with the same label.
1: Yeah.
0: It is because these labels have very specific legal implications. And by the way, next week we will be talking about those legal implications of these terms. These terms are not just slurs. They have very specific legal implications, and how the international law and the international world then views and deals with countries that wear those labels. 011-883-0702. So it's not just a matter of, no, we don't like the label because we just don't like how it feels. No. There's more to this than meets the eye. Please give us a call if you know what the next step for Bafana Bafana is in all of this. We've lost the first game of the tournament. I want to argue that it is because the other team was superior to us. And we go back to the drawing board and think harder. And Maybe this was a character building moment for us. Give us a call, 011-883-0702. And I argue that I'm not hearing the conversation about what are the factors, the reasons why people are leaving their countries to go to another country. And what levels of accountability the leadership of those countries should take. That conversation is not happening. Why? It is sad to watch queues of women with babies on their backs heading back home to Malawi. It's sad to see. And people getting onto planes going to. But what isn't coming out in the story is that the majority of those people are undocumented.
1: Yeah.
0: And if you want to call it illegal, fine. The fact of the matter is that they ought not to be here. According to laws that are practiced everywhere in the world, including their own country.
1: Yes.
0: That conversation isn't coming out. And why? So that South Africa can continue to be made to wear a particular label. I want to argue that there is a very, very clear campaign to make South Africa wear certain labels, not because they are just mere slurs, but because they have very, very specific legal implications. Watch what Ghana is doing. Watch what Nigeria is thinking about doing. And if you were to go and look at what is going on in those countries, just in terms of activities that could easily be understood as xenophobic if they are to be compared to what's happening in South Africa. Why? You'll see. Next week we'll have a more substantive conversation about why these terms matter. And a very, very important clue is why would Israel fight so hard, go to court, to the International Court of Justice, just about a little slur? Why? 011-883-0702 is the number to dial. 16 minutes after 11 o'clock. When I come back, I'd love to take calls about what are the technicalities now that South Africa has lost the first tournament or the first game in this tournament. Straight after this.
2: In the last 24 hours, this is what's happened in your world.
3: More details about the day Gcina Dladla died have emerged after Cartrack said she was never denied the opportunity to leave work and that she received immediate assistance from highly trained first aid officers. But one employee who spoke on condition of anonymity disputes the company's version of events. The staffer has written a letter claiming there were no first responders or appropriate equipment available to resuscitate the victim.
2: EWN. In touch, in tune, and independent.
0: 702 Josie, my Josie, Walk the Talk is calling on you to walk with the people, for the people, on Sunday, the 26th of July. Babize Bonke. 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
7: 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Serving the 702 family in 702 land. Including those of you in Boston. Named after South African Republic State Secretary Eduard Bok, gold was discovered in Boksburg in 1887. It became one of the most important gold-producing towns on the Witwatersrand, as well as a diversified industrial center. Notable residents of Boksburg have included former Springbok rugby player Brian Habana, former WBA World Heavyweight Boxing Champion Gerry Kutsia, and SACP and ANC leader Chris Hahn. 702. Let's walk the talk across 702 land, including Boksburg.
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9: Good evening, Baobs. Baobs, this is Molefe from Alberton. Baobs, you cannot have a child and then give it to me and expect me to raise your child with my own expenses, whereas you take your money and you enjoy it. You don't support your child. You go to Switzerland, buy all those expensive stuff. That is what is happening currently. Those African leaders, these people, they are there. They're supposed to take care of them. They are not taking care of them. They are giving them to South Africa to take care of them, whereas the money that they're supposed to support those people from their country, they are enjoying them. So now, enough is enough. They must go home. Those government must take care of them, not us.
10: Hi, good evening, Aubrey. It's not the fact that they lost. It's how they lost. What a bad effort. We are totally disappointed in how they played. How could they embarrass us like that? And that's my heart is shattered, Aubrey. What a bad performance by Bafana. They need to be sanctioned. Matlanga Commission is their name.
11: Aubrey, I'm sure you must have known South African politics now. Don't be confused with South African politics. In every time, whenever there are elections, there must be xenophobia. Foreigners are scapegoats in every elections. Remember how Jacob Zuma came into the power. Remember 2008, Julius Malema and other and these fellows, they were saying shoot to kill, they were saying xenophobia, this and that, until we have 2008 xenophobia. Now that we have another election again, whereby Yemini Mashaba becomes the president of his party, when he was launching his party, he was shouting, foreigners. Then there is this minister now, Gideon Makenzi Bahambe. Then there is this Zuma that is coming with much too much now. Don't be confused with the elections of South Africa, Aubrey. They always come with xenophobia. It's not xenophobia, actually. They use it for coming. You will see after all these elections. You will mark my words.
12: Hi, Aubrey and the team. It's Tula from Joburg. You know, this conversation that you're having now makes me so cross, because our legal system doesn't work. Our immigration system doesn't work. The level of inhumanity to people from other countries in South Africa, it just, wherever they go, they get treated appallingly. And even if they deserve to be legal, they don't have a way to be legal. So no matter what the government says, the way that they are treating foreigners in South Africa, because the systems don't work and they are so corrupt and so evil and so cruel and so inhumane, it will remain, in my mind, xenophobia. And I just think that things have to change for the better, because the people who are coming from other countries, many of them are really law-abiding, contributing citizens who deserve to have better treatment in this country on all sides. And if they deserve to be here and they fit the criteria and they've worked hard at it,

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1: It leaves a bad taste in the mouth.
2: Yeah, it does.
1: Given our national unemployment rates. And, you know, I hear how badly people are treated in South Africa. Then I go and look at what's going on with foreigners in Libya, in Cambodia, in Nigeria. You got to ask yourself, Where is the compassion for South Africans? I mean, when South Africans tell you that people, Zamazamas who are fighting each other, walked into a settlement and mowed down 12 people, where's the compassion for those people? When you hear that Nigerian drug dealers or drug syndicates kidnapped 15 young South African girls and raped them repeatedly, where's the... for South Africans? When you hear all of the things that South Africans are saying, but we fought in this country so that there is a thing called the minimum wage.
2: Yes.
1: Until it was part of our legislation, our laws. But the employers of this country employ foreign nationals who are undocumented because they know that they will pay them less.
2: Yes.
1: And treat them with absolute disdain. Nobody stops to think that that affects South Africans. Mm-mm. Or is it because maybe there is a desire to continue to have a conveyor belt of cheap labor disguised as some sort of compassion for foreign nationals? And is there no conversation to be had about my brothers? We have fought so hard in this country to get to a point where we have a situation where we have a very clear law that says these are the parameters in which you employ people. But you're very comfortable to undercut us.
2: Yeah.
1: My brothers. When is that compassion going to turn around and be at the side of South Africans? Why is it that South Africans must be the ones all the time that must shut up, grin, and bear it? Mm-hmm. Why? Can somebody just explain that to me? Let me speak to Teboho in Benoni. Hi, Teboho.
3: How's it? I'm
1: well, thanks. Oh, how are you?
3: Yeah. No, man. No, I'm good. I'm not sure if during your discussions over the days with regards to these xenophobic issues, you came across maybe discussing LACO, the labor and civic organization that's related to MK.
1: No.
3: No, you haven't. Okay. Yeah, basically, it's actually an organization that is obviously aligned to MK, which acts as a pressure. It's the same organization that is behind your March and March, all these, I think with the exception of Tutu.

0: I don't think Tutula is aligned to the labor and civic organization. So it's an MK structure, MK party structure. It's actually good on paper, but I'm not sure to what extent is Zuma genuine with his intentions behind this movement, because it actually acts as a pressure group for forcing the closure of businesses that are non-compliant with our labor laws, employing illegal immigrants. I think at some point they once closed China Mall. So in Durban, particular, they normally go after trade centers that are behind some of the spaza shops and all. That's why you're seeing the deadline of the 30th. So if you think about it, it's actually more of a something like a union movement, an informal union movement that is after employers who employ illegal tactics. But the problem is, behind closed doors, you normally don't know what happens. So I'm not sure if Zuma using the masses as some kind of a way to threaten or to instill fear in the labor, the big companies, so that they can fund maybe his campaign towards the 2026 elections. Because I'm looking at this, he pushes the people to not to loot, which is a good thing, and he says no violence, it's a good thing. But normally after these rallies, especially in the East Rand, what I've seen is a petition, I'm not sure the document that I carry, will be submitted to these, because I did join some of these movements. Ultimately, they will be submitting a document or so. Nobody knows what is contained in the document. Or some of the companies that I've seen, you'll find that there are no employers, but they will speak to middle management to escalate the matter to the bosses and everything. So I'm not sure to what extent is this thing a genuine movement, or are people being used as pawns to achieve particular objectives? I'm not sure what your views are on this, bro.
1: I don't know. I don't know what the inner workings of these organizations are, Deboko, and I don't know whether I'm qualified to be, you know, to be giving any conclusive answers to these things. But what I do know is that...
0: no speculation, obviously, probes.
1: Yeah, what I do know is that in all times, there will be movements that will rise and fall on the basis of certain issues in various countries. From the Bolsheviks to the people out in France during the French Revolution, any revolution has got sides to it that are perhaps not as noble as those who would want to say that they're, you know, would want to suggest. In South Africa, our revolution for liberation has also had some dark sides to it. My sense is that you will never find any revolution that is free of that is totally free of controversy, because you're dealing ultimately with people, and sometimes people can get involved in all manner of criminal and ignoble activities. Having said that, though, the issues that I'm raising is how this conversation in South Africa is being had. I'm concerned about the fact that when we have this conversation, the easiest thing to do is to frame South Africans as the villains and as the bad people. And I'm not saying that South Africans are perfect, but very glaring issues in the debate are not being had. Like, what is it about the leadership of the countries from whence these foreign nationals come that we need to be talking about that makes them leave their countries and come to South Africa? Why is it that that conversation isn't being had, such that those leaders can be held accountable? Why is it that we are not having the conversation that says, but South Africans are the ones that fought for a basic minimum wage, that many of our brothers who come from other countries are undercutting by accepting better wages and then being called non-lazy. Why are we not having that conversation? Why are we not having the conversation that says when South Africans complain about the deaths of our children in our communities as a result of drug sales, that we can demonstrably show that they are coming from these particular people, right? We are told, but that's just crime. But when we say, when we cry and we say that, but these people who are foreign nationals are doing these very specific activities in our communities, communities that were never asked about whether or not they should be the people that host people in those communities. They were never asked about that. And they are the ones that are expected to share the very small, meager resources. Nobody has that conversation to say, but South Africans have fought to be able to have that. And now they are not being asked whether or not they're happy to share these things. They're simply imposed upon them. And then when they say, but this is not right, they are called names. And nobody's having that conversation. And that is my issue, Teboho, to say that there is a very, very clear, concerted effort to demonize South Africans. To demonize South Africans in ways that everybody else is not being demonized. When the private sector says, buy South African, we have wonderful campaigns that are financed by corporate South Africa into the trillions of rands. But when South African truck drivers say, use us as labor, we want to call them names. And I'm saying, but at which point do we have that conversation in all of this? I understand. By the way, I understand that we cannot in any way have conversations that condone violence against anybody. But this conversation is unfair because it is not bringing in the suffering of South Africans. Just in Ugukombo, after the coronation of the Nigerian king, it is quiet there. A South African investigative channel did a whole documentary to check what is going on there. Nigerian drug dealers are back there. And they have been filmed, and it is clear who they are. Nobody's talking about that. And I'm saying, but at which point do we start talking about those issues? Here we are, we've got a Ghana and a Nigeria that are talking about retaliatory situations. But nobody's talking about the fact that their citizens are running drug empires in South Africa that are decimating South African communities. Who is talking about that? So I suppose what I'm saying to you is that I hear you, that for every group and situation that arises, there are going to be criminal elements and people that have, but the major issues are not being discussed. And all that is happening is that we gravitate to the idea that the South Africans are to blame and these are people are barbaric. But nobody talks about the fact that our communities are being decimated. It's because nobody goes to those communities, so they don't know what's going on there. I'm going to let Teboho go. Bontle and Alex, good evening to you, Bontle. Hello, Bontle.
2: Hello.
1: Yeah, go ahead, Bontle.
2: All right, sorry to take you off topic, but I just needed assistance because I just applied for a J1 visa program. So I'm a chef in hospitality. So I just applied for GN visa to go overseas within my position. So yeah. I just want to ask the 702 family if they can please help me financially for the program fees. And if possible, if I can just get financial help.
1: How much are we talking about, Buntle?
2: So there's three options. There's the partially assistance, which is around 43,000. Then there's the full assistance, which is 13,000. But it's scary because when I go there, they want to deduct every month. Then there's the full funded assistant where you pay fully. It's 82,000. So I just needed help if someone can help me between those brackets.
1: All right, Buntle, how do people get in touch with you if they want to assist you?
2: Right, you can WhatsApp me on my WhatsApp number.
1: Yeah, what is your WhatsApp number?
2: 069.
1: Yeah.
2: 759.
1: Yeah.
2: 0355.
1: Buntle and Alex, good luck to you. James is in Johannesburg South. Hi, James.
3: Hi, Aubrey, how are you?
1: I'm fine, James. How are you?
3: Okay, man. I'm a first-time caller, man.
1: Well done. Thank you very much for joining us.
3: Yeah. James, Aubrey, I have a major problem. I assume that the syndicates here luring people from their respective countries to come here because this is the land of milk and honey. And then what happens, they have their contacts and the people get grants and all that, and they are left in the dark. And then when things happen, when, you know, they shake up, these people now want to leave and go back to their country, which is a good thing. But the thing is, there is people here causing grave havoc here for us here in South Africa.
1: Yeah, and what I'm asking is how come that conversation is not being had? Because Ali has just sent me a message. He says, hey, Aubrey, you're just disappointed with your loss to Mexico. You're not honest to say you are not doing well to attack foreign... foreign nationals the way you're doing. I'm not attacking foreign nationals. I'm attacking the fact that we're not having the substantive conversation about how all of this affects South Africans. And you're right, Ali, I am disappointed that we lost to Mexico. I really am.
3: But
1: Ali is not responding to the issue that I'm raising when I say, when do we have the conversation that says, when it is clear that it is a Nigerian gang that has kidnapped 16 South African girls? Why are we not having that conversation? Do you know what's going to happen? They're going to say to us, no, that's just crime, you see. Really? And it's not an attack on Nigerians. Yes. It's an attack on the conversation milieu. Why are we not having that conversation? Mm-hmm. Is the pain of South Africans at losing their daughters in that way not valid? Do we forget about it? I'm saying to you that's unacceptable.
4: True.
1: I'm asking James, why are we not having those conversations?
3: You know, the thing is, too many people are caught up in their own little businesses that they have, and they don't care. If you're not affected, you don't care.
1: I think I agree with you. James in Johannesburg South, if you're not affected, you don't care. It's true. It's true. Because the things that I'm talking about are things that are being experienced in very specific communities.
4: True.
1: Communities that are usually poor people who don't have much agency, who already have been labeled in particular ways historically in this country.
4: Yeah.
1: And so when they speak, they just get shut down. I asked a very simple question. Why is it that comparable situations in other countries on this continent are not labeled in the way that the South African situation is labeled?
4: Mm.
1: I'm not attacking foreign nationals. I'm attacking the chattering classes. And I'm saying, when do we become fair in the way that we have these conversations? Mm. My sympathies to poor people who have no, who've got very little options, who come from other parts of the country. But hey, we've got some of our own here too, you see. And our conversation completely disqualifies the South African poor people.
4: Yeah.
1: Speakers all over Africa are calling South Africans names. When South Africans say, but come on.
4: Yeah.
1: Mandla is in Johannesburg South. Hi, Bramandla.
5: Good evening, Brav Zay, sir.
1: I'm well, thanks. Go ahead, Bramandla.
5: Yeah, I just like to comment on two things. The first one, very shortly, and that's Bafana's performance at the opening of the World Cup. Very disappointing for me, and I'm sure for a lot of people in this country.
1: Sure.
5: My comment there is just that wrong tactics, and I think some other country's Muti was stronger than us. Because the way that game turned out, I don't know, there were some funny things going. And the previous friendly, how do you play a friendly? Okay, it was behind closed doors, but yeah. How do you don't get a result? How do you get listen to two radio stations and hear two different scores? Now, there was heavy booty going on there, and I think okay, this is just my take on it, and it's a very far take because of the people involved. I think those Mexican cartels, they financed those spiritualists from that side to the hilt, put it that way. But coming back to the immigration issue that's taken on our country, and that's been seen across a few countries across the world. I think in our case, and I think this could be a vision of some sorts into the psyche of South Africans that we are not that dumb, as the conversation goes in a lot of circles. The way I see it is, we've seen what's been happening across Africa above us to the north. And at some stage, we must have told ourselves, what if that happens to us? And I think in as far as reaching a stage where we are at this stage of our democracy, and we look at the past and the other countries across the continent, I think if we don't pivot here, then we're going to end up like them. And now that we've woken up, these other countries above us that ended up in failed states, gangster states, bandit states, countries subdivided into factions that are continuously fighting each other and then having ceasefires and then fighting new wars and becoming what they call these subgroups. That's been happening there. And I think we South Africans, now maybe it's the government of national unity that has brought us to this. I don't know what it is, but I think the South African government is at this stage. And in as far as trying to establish who is this this organization pushing this pressure on the government in as far as putting a deadline out there, like 30 months. There is no way you can sort out this immigration thing at Home Affairs. No way. In 30 days, as much as this Lucinda lady makes sense to me, and I think she's quite decent, but there is no way, and I think she knows it, and I think this organization. And if I'm not mistaken, I think a previous caller mentioned some connection to MK. I think what happened here is there is a split in MK now, and we've always been wondering, where is the surge of MK support coming that just turned our last election upside down? I think it is this group.
1: Manza, let me stop you there. Thanks very much for your call. Let's take some more calls. Zagori writes, good evening, Aubrey. Listen to the podcast of Clement Manyathela and Justice Malala Sandile Leswana between 11 and 12 p.m. today. Very balanced discussion. Don't blame the ills of illegal immigrants. Why black-on-black violence? 1884 Berlin conference messed up. Yeah. I'm not blaming illegal immigrants for where we find ourselves.
4: Yes.
1: I'm blaming our government for that.
4: Yeah.
1: And their governments too.
4: Sure.
1: They are not to be blamed for it. Right? They're not. Immigrants from Zimbabwe, poor people from Zimbabwe, poor people from Lesotho or any other part of Africa or any other part of the world who come to South Africa because there is a, are not to be blamed. They are not the ones that are responsible for the situation. Mm-mm. It is our government. It is their governments.
4: Yes.
1: That are to be blamed. However, the manifestation of the discomfort happens with them. Mm-hmm. Don't act like you don't understand that. They are not to blame. Right?
4: Yeah.
1: But the fact of the matter is that the communities in which they go to go and find refuge are not in Sandton. Mm-hmm. Can you discriminate between those two ideas? They are not to blame. They didn't create the conditions that make them get displaced in their own countries, brutalized in their own countries, such that they go and look for greener pastures in South Africa.
4: True.
1: But what you, Zagori, and Justice Malala, and Sandile Leswana, and everybody else that is having this conversation is failing to have, is how all of those things affect black South Africans. Mm. Nobody's having that conversation. And I'm saying to you that that's dishonest. I'm saying to you all that it is dishonest because it is as if black South Africans don't exist.
4: True.
1: Nobody goes to black South African areas and say, of the millions of people that have come from all of these countries, not of their own doing, where do they land? Mm-hmm. They land in those areas. You know, there's a place right now, I think it's called the Sherwood. In KwaZulu-Natal, where Malawian nationals are trying to find refuge there. It's in a suburb. It's in a well-to-do suburb.
4: Mm-hmm.
1: And those people have been staying there for a couple of days now. Do you know what's happening? The middle-class people in those suburbs are now calling on organizations like March and March to come and get rid of these people.
4: Yeah, man.
1: Oh, so when they come and live in your suburbs, mm-hmm. your leafy suburbs, and they're not there just to become your cheap labor. You don't want them there? So who must want them? It is the dishonest conversation that I find unbelievably cheeky.
4: True.
1: That all you then do is scapegoat black South Africans when they say, but this is not comfortable.
4: Mm.
1: Oh, it's too horrible. Well, has anybody stopped to think about what happens to black South Africans who have to wake up at 3 o'clock in the morning to be in a queue, old women to be in a queue at a clinic in the township, because it doesn't happen in the suburbs.
4: Yes.
1: Because they've got to share those resources with somebody else that comes from somewhere else. I'm not blaming the somebody else. They are victims of circumstances too. But can we have a conversation about how this affects South Africans? And no one is having that conversation. You're all having balanced conversations at the expense of black South Africans. Mm. That's nonsense.
4: True.
1: Obet is an Amanskralai, Obet.
6: Bro, punctual as always, bro. Look, I still struggle to understand how people don't understand the issues that you are always raising. And whenever you are talking, people start saying Aubrey is attacking.
1: And I'm attacking them, the chattering classes, the so-called intellectuals and middle class. I'm attacking them because they are not having a full and honest conversation about this issue. I am not attacking poor people, whether they are from Zimbabwe, Mozambique. They are victims just like any other victim. But there are victims that are being affected here, and they are not talking about that.
6: 100% true. My problem is one, you get these scholars who will fail, you know, and then they claim to be the intellect, the knowledgeable ones, the ones who with PhDs and so forth, but then still struggle and fail to understand the points that you are raising.
1: They're not failing. Listen, Obet.
6: Yeah.
1: They are not failing to understand. They understand exactly what I'm saying. They are choosing to ignore what I'm saying. Because it is easy, to simply push black South Africans aside, as it has been done for more than 400 years, to serve the interests of the middle class and the so-called intelligentsia. It's nonsense.
6: Yeah. Yeah. And you know, whenever we're watching the news, yeah, bro, here, you see that 500 Ghanaians have left South Africa's experience living. And I just wanted us as South Africans not to be excited because of the numbers that are leaving South Africa. We haven't even reached 100,000 yet. And we have these people in their millions here in South Africa.
1: Can I be honest with you, Robert? Nothing is going to change, even if all of them were to leave.
6: Yeah.
1: Nothing. You know why?
6: Yeah.
1: Because what is being desired here is a situation where the rich, the middle class, can continue to enjoy themselves at the expense of the poor.
6: 100%.
1: For a certain amount of time, that has been happening at the expense of undocumented immigrants. Yeah. Now that undocumented immigrants are coming, are leaving, the same will continue with South African poor people because those structural issues are not being changed. So it is easy to simply say that South Africans are barbaric, they just hate other people. When, in fact, nobody's talking about why is it that people who are poor in Zimbabwe are finding it better to come to South Africa than to stay in Zimbabwe and make their country work. Nobody's having that conversation.
6: Yeah.
1: It's because we are friends with Mnangagwa. It's because we are friends with all of these top guys and we don't want to mess up our commercial relationships with those people. So the poor must be the ones that are at first the poor of Zimbabwe and then the poor of South Africa. But okay, none of these intelligent, balanced conversations ever talk about that.
6: Yeah, so no, what you're saying,
1: it's bro, unacceptable, bro. It's unacceptable.
6: Yeah, and people who are saying they will never leave, all of them, on the 30th. look, bro, we have to start somewhere. And I think we have started, and then we'll work our way towards that point, even though we can't obviously dismiss all of them at once or take them back home all at once. But then we have to start somewhere, and I think this is the start. And I think as South Africans, we've woken up from the slumber.
1: So Lynn sends me a message, Aubrey, you're making me so angry. Not half as much as you are making me angry, Lynn. Not half. Because all of you are conveniently looking away at the suffering of black South Africans. All of you.
6: So these people are completely ignoring us, Bra Aubrey. We are suffering. I think that it's because they don't even come to the townships. They don't even go to the villages. To see the people living in the villages, in the
1: they
6: townships.
1: They do not care.
6: The level of unemployment. The suffering that is there.
1: They do not care. That's the issue. Obert in Hammanskraal. Michael in Pretoria, hi.
7: So, Aubrey, how are you?
1: I'm well, thanks, Michael.
7: Let's talk about this tomorrow, man. It deserves another day.
1: No, I'm happy to have that conversation tomorrow. I'm going to leave the conversation by saying this.
7: Yeah.
1: That just because the overwhelming amount of voices, and the most influential voices, have decided to take a particular framing of the immigration crisis in South Africa that completely ignores black South Africans in this country. Not just ignores them, but demonizes them.
7: Yeah.
1: Does not mean that black South Africans are not systemically being oppressed again in this particular situation. Somebody will speak out about the situation. Michael in Pretoria, cheers.
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1: The groundbreaking musical Nkoli, A Fierce and Fabulous Life, returns to the UJ Theatre on the Kingsway campus in Auckland Park this weekend. Nkoli celebrates the life of Simon Nkoli, who was an anti-apartheid activist, LGBTQIA+ pioneer, AIDS activist, and organizer of Joburg's first Pride March. 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
12: With the wrap of your Eyewitness News, I'm Mikey Malapo. Western Cape Premier Alan Windey says the province will engage national authorities for additional funding to rebuild after recent storms caused significant damage in the province. A preliminary assessment of the damage shows costs exceeding 9 billion rand, while more than 230,000 people across the province were affected by the severe weather disasters. 11 people lost their lives, with one person still missing. Windey says nearly 23,000 homes were damaged, with more than 230 roads impacted. The agriculture sector was hit the hardest, with losses exceeding 5.2 billion rand, while damage to transport infrastructure is approaching 2 billion rand. Windey says while Eskom has restored electricity to most areas, some communities are still without power. Staying in the Western Cape, following another demonstration bringing to light anti-foreigner sentiment, the provincial government says it's standing firm against xenophobia. Yesterday, the Labour and Civic Organisation handed over 150 CVs of Capetonians at the provincial legislature, calling for the citizens to be employed as inspectors to identify foreign nationals in employment. The organisation has identified the hospitality sector, including restaurants and petrol stations, as key employers of foreign nationals. The group warned it will move to industrial areas on Monday to identify companies employing foreign nationals. Many protesters voiced their frustration, claiming foreigners are in jobs that should be theirs. Meanwhile, the Western Cape government has warned residents not to take the law into their own hands and adds intimidation will not be tolerated. Meanwhile, in KwaZulu-Natal, the UN High Commissioner for Refugees has raised concerns about anti-immigration protests in parts of South Africa. Kavita Belani led a delegation to meet KwaZulu-Natal Premier Thamsanqa Ntuli yesterday, where she cited safety concerns and potential human rights violations. The meeting came ahead of a 30th June deadline set by anti-illegal migration groups demanding undocumented migrants leave South Africa. Belani said the sporadic protests are worrying and questioned KwaZulu-Natal authorities about interventions. Ntuli said his government is against illegal immigration, but maintains that law and order must prevail. The CEO of vehicle tracking firm CarTrack has broken his silence following the death of an employee at the company's Johannesburg headquarters. Joshua Victor spoke outside the firm's Rosebank offices yesterday, responding to a memorandum of demands handed over by protesters linked to the ANC Youth League. This comes nearly a week after Glina Dladla died in a cubicle at the CarTrack office park. Victor expressed profound sadness over the incident and said the company remains committed to supporting those affected. Addressing demonstrators and the media, Victor read a prepared statement confirming the company has since met with the Dladla family. Meanwhile, protesters are demanding transparency in the company's investigation and have given CarTrack 2 weeks to respond to their list of demands. A 25 million rand tender awarded to a contractor via a telephone call in the northwest has been declared invalid. In 2019, the Ditsobotla municipality awarded a tender to Wrench Close Corporation for the refurbishment of the Beeses Vlei wastewater treatment plant. But the Auditor General raised red flags over the tender after finding out Wrench was not one of the companies that listed a bid for the contract. The AG referred the matter to the Special Investigating Unit, which found a municipal official called the owner of the company and requested a quotation. The Special Tribunal, which presides over SIU matters, has ruled the contract as unlawful. The trial of the seven men accused of murdering rapper Keenan Forbes and his friend Tebello Tips Motswane will run from October 5th to November 8th. The suspects all appeared in the Durban High Court yesterday for pre-trial proceedings after brothers Malusi and Siyabonga Ndimande were formally added to the case in April. The two were extradited from Eswatini last November following a lengthy legal battle. The suspects are accused of conspiracy to commit murder, two counts of murder, as well as firearms and ammunition related charges. Forbes and Motswane were shot and killed on Durban's popular Florida Road in February 2023. And the Higher Education Department has assured the public that qualifications which are being phased out still remain valid. The department has begun a process of phasing out more than 1,000 pre-2009 qualifications. The move is aimed at improving educational outcomes and gearing them towards the needs of the modern workplace. Speaking at a media briefing yesterday, Higher Education Minister Buti Manamela said this is one of the most significant educational transitions in the post-school sector. Manamela said there will be extensions for the current cohort of students who are still studying a qualification that's been earmarked to be phased out. A look at your weather. A fine Friday in store for Gauteng. Today, Joburg will drop to overnight lows of 6 degrees and peak at highs of 21. Pretoria is at 7 and 22. Vereeniging is at 5 and 23 degrees. Cloudy skies for Cape Town with morning showers and rain, along with fresh westerly winds today at a low of 13 and a high of 16 degrees. 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And that's a wrap of your Eyewitness News.
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16: So we start our conversation now with the acting head of the SIU, Leonard Lekgetho. And of course, there's just lots for us to discuss this hour. And I want us to touch on at some point on that damning interim report by the SIU exposing organized syndicates involving Home Affairs officials, foreign nationals, intermediaries, and they're all working together to manipulate immigration processes through fraudulent documents. I mean, there are sham marriages that were also revealed, manipulated administrative processes. But there's also the issue of the Tembisa Hospital corruption and what we've been told before by the SIU and, of course, municipal corruption. So if you've got some questions, you've got some clarity you seek regarding the work of the SIU, you're welcome to join this chat on 011-883-0702. You can send your WhatsApps on 072-702-1702. Leonard, thank you so much for coming through. Good morning.
17: Good morning, Clement, and good morning to your listeners.
16: So I want to start off by just praising the SIU, because I think you guys have really been doing an amazing job. Mm. And it's not always in this country that we've got institutions that are just on the money and they follow the money and we see consequences. Mm. And I know listeners have also called in before. I mean, one of them last week suggested that we must have provincial SIUs, like having SIU in Gauteng, in Limpopo, in Northwest, because maybe that's when we're going to see corruption being rooted out. So we appreciate you and your colleagues' work there at the SIU.
17: Thank you.
16: I want us to start off with, you know, something that sort of has been confusing a lot of our listeners, because sometimes we see you guys going to attach assets,
17: yes,
16: right?
17: Yes.
16: Let's take, for instance, Hangwani Maumela. You attach assets because you're seeing that there's a link between the monies that are used to buy these assets and monies that is looted from Tembisa Hospital, for instance.
17: Correct.
16: But then we don't see the NPA then acting and arresting this man. And we're like, but the SIU gave us an impression that there seems to be overwhelming evidence here. But then why is the NPA then looking the other way? Can you explain that to us? Because I imagine it's more complex than that.
17: Yeah. No, thanks for the congratulatory remarks. And we're really trying our best to make sure that we restore confidence to the people of this country in terms of fighting corruption. In terms of our process, when we investigate, the outcome of our investigation is the first one is civil litigation, of which that process is within our own right. We can do it from end to end.
16: Mm.
17: That's the one you spoke about of seizing properties or money. The second one, which is the outcome, is the one you're referring to, which is the criminal referrals. Out of our investigation, our act says if we come across any criminality, we must refer that to the National Prosecuting Authority. That's exactly what we are doing, but I'll come back to it.
16: Mm.
17: The third one, it's a disciplinary referral, of which if we come across any infraction that any official has misconducted themselves, we've got the legal standing to refer those disciplinary to the department so that they must take action against that official.
18: Mm.
17: The fourth one, referral for systemic recommendation. No, referral for to regulatory bodies.
18: Mm.
17: For example, if there's a company that has done anything wrong, we can recommend to the department that they must blacklist that company because we don't want it to come.
18: Mm-hmm.
17: The last one is the systemic recommendation. That's what we do in order to make sure that we identify the risk exposure of government, of the department, to say what led to this corruption or this irregularity to happen. In that way, we make a systemic recommendation to say either your policy are not in place or there's lack of governance, so that they can correct that, because we don't want to come back to investigate the same thing.
18: Mm.
17: Going back to NPA, we come across irregularity, we refer to NPA. So we don't have prosecution powers, so it's them that are doing it. But in order for us to be able to see traction in terms of this, we met with the new NDPP, whereby we are putting a plan together, because what they've realized is that there's a huge pipeline from SIU, and most of our matter comes with a forensic report which can easily be implemented.
18: Yes.
17: So currently we have signed MOU with the NPA, the Hawks, and the South African Police Service, because that's where most of our matter goes.
18: Yeah.
17: So currently we are making sure that that MOU is properly implemented so that we can able to hold each other accountable. So that's basically what is it. But currently we are making sure that the relationship and the working together is more. The one that we are referring to, we've even expanded where we've got a fusion center where we bring all the law enforcement agency.
18: Then the fusion center still exists.
17: Still exists.
18: Wait, it was appointed like some years ago by the president.
17: Yes, during COVID.
18: During COVID, yeah.
17: During COVID, yes. That's where we came together as law enforcement to say, what do we do with this thing? So after the COVID, we decided that this concept is working because it's bringing together everybody. Mm,
18: mm.
17: Then we decided to say, because South Africa was coming out of grey listing, and I remember some of the matters that we're dealing with, it's money laundering, terror financing. So we decided to repurpose the fusion center to deal primarily with money laundering and terror financing, to prioritize those cases that can have impact in terms of us getting out of grey listing. So it is there. The Tembisa Hospital, it's one of the classified case that is also being managed through Fusion Center, where they are all law enforcement.
18: Yeah.
17: So there is work that is taking place from behind.
18: Okay, I'm happy to hear that that there's a memorandum of understanding that has been signed, because honestly, even when I interviewed the former head of the NPA, Shamila Batoya, I was like, these guys are basically giving you on a silver platter. There's forensic reports, they've done work, they've attached assets, they've followed the money. Why are you not acting? You know, you're not starting from scratch.
17: Mm.
18: So hopefully we're going to start the good work that you do, then we see the results as well in terms of prosecutions. Is there no duplication of investigation sometimes, though, that you find as the SIU? Because sometimes the Hawks are investigating the same thing you're investigating, or they're investigating Hangwani Maumela, just to use him as an example. Mm. How do you then manage that as different institutions?
17: Remember, like I indicated, our focus mainly is for the civil recovery.
18: Mm.
17: So the Hawks, they are primarily focusing on the criminality. So what we normally do, we talk. Because remember, we need documents from where? Tembisa Hospital. Mm. So we all converge there. And once we get there, we talk. What are you doing? What am I doing?
18: Mm.
17: And in most instances, like for now, what they do, they wait for our forensic report, whereby it will be easy for them to implement their report. So there is that talks to make sure that we don't duplicate. And also the way we are dealing with it at the Fusion Center, all of us are there. We know who's doing what and who's doing what. I think where they sometimes seems to be some form of duplication, it's where we do the recovery and the AFU also do the recovery. So sometimes we find that we are looking at the same assets, but we do talk. Because remember, for us, advantage is that we've got special tribunal. our matter doesn't go and queue in the normal court,
18: yeah,
17: where it takes years and years,
18: yeah,
17: or it also depends on criminality. Important thing is that we can take review the contract based on irregularity,
18: uh-huh,
17: not on criminality. If there was supposed to be step A, B, C taken, then they jump C. There's an irregularity. We can take that court, that contract to court and say there was irregularity, they didn't follow the process, let it be set aside,
18: yeah,
17: and as a result, we recover the money that is being spent by government, which is different from NPA, where they need criminality. They must wait for somebody to be prosecuted so that they can able to get the funds.
18: Were you guys ever asked to look into the 360 million rand that Kat Matlala received from the SAPS? You were not involved in that?
17: We did receive the allegation,
18: okay,
17: when it surfaced, and we worked together with IDEC,
18: okay,
17: where we approached IDEC to say, look, we received this allegation. Actually, we went to SAPS to say, give us documents. Then they said, no, IDEC is investigating. Then we went to IDEC. Then we engaged with them. Then they told us that they are quite far in terms of the process. Then we said, okay, it's fine. You can proceed with the process, you know, so that we don't duplicate. But we are also looking at the space, because for us is to do the forensic to get to the bottom as to what happened, to trace the money that has been paid, as to who received the money, not to only look at the official that were responsible for the tender process. We go deep in terms of following every cent so that we can come to the conclusion. So there are some engagement to say, now that the official or Kat has been arrested with the official, what is happening with the money?
18: Yes, follow the money.
17: Follow the
18: and
17: money.
18: That's what you guys are good with.
17: So that's what we are currently engaging to see whether if AFU is busy with the money, then we are fine. They can follow the money. But if there's nobody that is currently following the money, we have positioned ourselves to be able to come in so that we can follow all the money and recover all the money that has been spent by SAPS.
18: But what if we trust you guys more as South Africans to do that work? And then I'm not saying IDEC is not doing a good job. I'm just saying there's so much rot that exists in the system. I mean, you've seen what's happening in Madlanga Commission.
17: Yes.
18: There are IDEC investigators being mentioned. There are SAPS members being mentioned. It's almost like, and it's unfair to place such a burden on the SIU, but you guys are doing such a good job that sometimes you feel, let them investigate there. You know, IDEC can look at maybe the role of the officials, but if you want to follow the money, you guys have shown and demonstrated you're good at that. So why not just take up that responsibility?
17: Yeah. No, look, there's, like I indicated, that there's AFU also. We don't want to monopolize and take everything. So we also give them the, we are working together with AFU also to make sure that where they fall short, we can come in, you know, in order to assist. But this one, we really don't want to duplicate, and we want proper process to be followed. In most instances, once we receive allegation, we observe what's happening. Whether are they going to investigate it to the full? And if we found that they have not done it to the full, we are able to go back and to say, can we get a proclamation so that we can go deep into this matter? So currently, we are engaging to see what is happening in terms of the asset.
18: Okay. It's 22 minutes after 10 o'clock. After the break, we'll continue this conversation with Leonard Lekgetho, who is the acting head of the SIU. I see your WhatsApps coming through. We'll go to your calls as well on 011-883-0702.
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18: 25 minutes after 10 o'clock, we're in conversation this hour with Leonard Lekgetho, who's the acting head of the SIU. There's someone who sent me a message who used to work for the SIU, Leonard, who's actually raising the issue that was raised by Shamila Batohi when she was on the show. And that's got to do with the act of the NPA versus the SIU Act. And this message says, the problem with referrals from the SIU for criminal prosecution is simply that the SIU Act and the NPA Act are not in sync. The NPA says that the NPA prosecutes cases which have been reported to the SAPS or the Hawks. The two acts, for instance, SIU and NPA must first be harmonized
16: In short, the NPA Act must be amended to ensure that the NPA can prosecute cases coming from the SIU, and there are many. So that's a message I got from someone who used to work for the SIU. And I remember Shamila Mbatoyi also raised this when I asked her, why are you guys not acting? And she said, well, the act also needs to be harmonized. Mm. What work is being done to deal with that? Because I suppose the memorandum of understanding is not going to be sufficient.
19: Yes.
1: Mm. Now, I think the listener is quite correct. So what happened? Remember, SIU was formed first as a commission.
16: Mm.
1: And as a result, as a commission, normally the referrals from a commission goes to the prosecution.
16: Mm-hmm.
1: So when they decide to move SIU from commission to the real special investigating unit,

0: 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Coming soon. 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Also coming soon. You'll be able to take 702 with you seamlessly through Apple CarPlay and Android Auto. One app, one destination.
1: SIU Act, not Criminal Procedure Act. So the MOU that we have is that we refer to NPA because our act say we must refer to National Prosecuting Authority. It doesn't say we must refer to the Hawks or to the police. Mm-hmm. So that's why we send it to NPA. Then the NPA's role is to look at it.
2: Test it,
1: then get the police.
2: Yeah.
1: Normally the police, what they do, they just get confirmatory affidavit. If we have interviewed you, they go to you to say, yes, the statement that was taken by SIU, can you confirm that this is what you said?
2: Mm.
1: Then they use that confirmatory in terms of Criminal Procedure Act so that they build their docket.
2: Okay.
1: If we have obtained any documents, they are able to issue subpoena so that they can get it through Criminal Procedure Act, and then they can able to build a docket, of which there's already lead. You know, we have interviewed Clement. We know we have interviewed this person. So for you, all you need to do is just get confirmatory, put together a docket, then you go with. So that's the discharge that is there, that our act and vis-a-vis the Criminal Procedure Act, which the NPA is using in order to take matters to court.
2: But there's a way to remedy that. And let's hope through this MOU.
1: Yes.
2: That's what you're working on. Dumisani, let me take you quickly before the headlines. You're calling from Germiston. What's your question? Good morning.
3: I want to know from the SIU, what powers do they have if they feel that they've done their job, they have investigated, and the suspect has a case to answer in court, but the NPA is delaying, or the SIU is feeling that the NPA has been compromised? Because let's take a case of Mawumela. They've done their job, but the case now is in the NPA to prosecute, but the NPA is not prosecuting. Can the member of the public open a criminal case direct to Mawumela, so that the case can be reopened?
2: Got you. Dumisani, thank you so much. So the question there is, in the event the NPA doesn't prosecute a matter you've investigated and referred to them, or they are slow to do that, what options are available to you? Is there anything you can do at all?
1: Currently, I think that's why we hope that the MOU will regulate that. At some stage, we're even tempted to say NPA can issue a nolle prosequi, then we must take it, you know, at some stage. But because we are government officials and we are working together, so there's constant engagement in terms of making sure that they implement our recommendation. And the issue about our recommendation is that they've never been tested. You know, like, for example, sometimes we refer to the department to say they must take disciplinary action against official, particularly municipalities. Sometimes they will just ignore our recommendation. I think it will take somebody to test our matter in court, like a public protector did, where the court came in and say the remedial action from public protector are implementable.
2: Binding.
1: So for us, nobody has done it, and we have not done it where it can be a test case to say this recommendation are binding, they must be implemented. But we
2: is
1: are hoping,
2: that what you're hoping for?
1: We are hoping that it can happen, but we also hope in the sense that we are reviewing our legislation so that it can have enforcement of this recommendation. And remember also, there's a recommendation from the NACAC that there must be establishment of the Office of Public Integrity, whereby the SIU will be the base for that. Then in terms of that, there's going to be the review of legislation whereby SIU now will going to operate under Chapter 9 of the Constitution, whereby we're going to have those powers.
2: Yeah,
1: so that's the reform that is currently underway.
2: All right. It's 10:32. Let's get the latest in eyewitness news headlines. When we come back, I'd like us to start off with the Home Affairs corruption that's been uncovered by the SIU. But keep your calls and your WhatsApps coming.
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5: 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Let's walk the talk.
2: All right.

0: It's 20 minutes now before 11 o'clock. We're in conversation with Leonard Lekgetho, who's the acting head of the SIU. And I want us to get into what they revealed in as far as Home Affairs corruption is concerned. But before I do, let me start with your WhatsApp voice notes and your texts that are coming through. Let's start with voice notes.
1: Morning, Clement. Tavon from Benoni. Look, it's so refreshing just listening to Mr. Lekgetho. You know, I know you're still in the beginning of the interview, but it's so refreshing. One, you know, that you're hosting somebody who is doing the work and the department is doing the work and we can really see by the results. Yeah, I'm really grateful. But just a question. What makes them work? What does he believe that it is really what makes this department to work and for them really to be on the goal and to go for the goal and to produce the results? And I say this with respect. I know there are many departments who are doing the utmost best, but there are others that we can really tell that nothing's happening there. But him and with the team that he has, what does he believe that it is what makes them to tick and to work and to bring us the results?
0: Okay, so let's start maybe with that question. What makes you guys work? What makes you guys produce the results you produce?
2: No, thanks, Clement, and thanks to the listener. Basically, what makes SIU to work, I think there's a passion in terms of the members of SIU, and also the fact that we recognize as management their efforts in terms of the work that they're putting in, and also we capacitate our members. We make sure that there's proper training and they're exposed in terms of different way of doing investigation. And the other thing is they can see the results of their work, which is really encourage them in terms of what they are doing. In order to enforce that, we have established the Cyber Crime and Corruption Investigation Academy. And that academy is just geared to share knowledge, expertise amongst all other law enforcement, even our member. And also we benchmark. Our strategy also is to make sure that we value our member to the extent that we can't do anything without them. So the more they are valued, the more they are able to produce the results.
0: Yeah. Vincent on the WhatsApp line says, "Hi, Clement. I personally congratulate the SIU on what they do or what they've done so far for this country. God may give them the wisdom." That's a message from Vincent. And then Tammy says, "Good morning, Clement. While there's so much negative things happening in our country, the SIU commitment to deal with the rot in our country is encouraging. Thank you for this interview." And then Kelvin is asking, "Hi, Clement, a question for your guest. Does the SIU also make systematic or process recommendations that close loopholes that are driving the factors for corruption? For instance, with the Department of Home Affairs, if you find loopholes that cause corruption, do you make recommendations for those loopholes to be closed?"
2: Yes, Clement, thank you. We do make a systemic recommendation. Remember when I was counting the outcome, one of it is the systemic recommendation. And in terms of that, we find what are the causes, what caused governance to collapse, because we really want to ensure that there's proper governance in the department. So we make systemic recommendation and we don't end up making recommendation. We go to them, whereby internally in the SIU, we've got a unit that is doing data analytics. Their role is to analyze our data and to analyze the policy so that they can do the predictive modeling, so that they can underscore that these are the risk exposure of the department. After that, we go to them as the department, we go through the systemic recommendation, and we develop action plan to say, what is it that we're going to do in order to address all this systemic?
0: Yeah.
2: Then we put a plan in place so that we can work on it to make sure that they implement that, because we don't want to come back and investigate the same thing.
0: Yeah. Let's touch, before I go to some more calls and WhatsApps, on your investigation into Home Affairs, because you described South Africa's immigration system as having become a marketplace where permits, visas, even citizenship were allegedly sold. What did you find through your investigation, and how do we fix it? Where do we even begin?
2: Thank you, Clement. Yes, that's the press release that we did. In terms of Home Affairs, we looked at different visas. Mm. For example, there was a study visa, of which most of the things we managed to find them around study visa, whereby official were even foreigners, they exploited this aspect. They realized that in order for you to stay longer in the country, you can apply for a study visa. So the way it was so created, there was even institution, because remember, if you apply, there must be institution where you're going to study at, only to find that those institutions never existed. Mm. There was somebody behind where they say, this is the number of institution, and this is what I'm going to study. If somebody from Home Affairs called that number,
0: they would have found that there's no one there.
2: No, no, somebody
0: or
2: will
0: someone
2: answer.
0: Answers?
2: Yes.
0: Who works at the institution?
2: Allegedly so.
0: Uh-huh.
2: Then he will answer and say, yes, I know Clement. He's a student sure. here. He's coming to study here. Then it's approved.
0: So it's a whole syndicate.
2: It's a whole syndicate. Then you get 5 years. After 5 years again, you come and apply, you get another 5 years. So that's how it was easy. Institution never existed where the members were studying, and members never really studied. There wasn't any study that was taking place. So that's what we found in terms of this thing. But interestingly, and you'll remember in our press release, we identify most of the student, the official that were responsible for adjudicating this study visa were at level 6, 7 of government, which is lower level. But if you look at the houses they stay on and the property that they own, the other one had a mansion where he even built a tar road to their house.
0: Yes.
2: So that's level how it is. From what we understand is that they charge 40,000 for one study visa. If in a day you do 10,
0: sure. you
2: go home with 100,000, you know.
0: Mm.
2: So that's how deep it was in terms of this official, to the extent that I remember even the minister, well, it was Minister Motsoaledi, wanted to institute investigation. They even went to court to say the minister must not investigate, you know, just so that how to see it.
0: Yeah.
2: So there was exploitation in terms of the study visa. And I think I need to highlight that in that aspect, we saw Chinese, we saw Indians, we saw Bangladesh, we saw Pakistan, Nigeria, and Zimbabwe. So it was not only the black. So it was all across.
0: All across.
2: Yeah.
0: So how much money are we talking here? Because I remember the SIU saying that they traced at least 181 million rand to beneficiaries of these fraudulent applications.
2: Mm.
0: Are you in the process of trying to attach assets linked to those fraudulent monies?
2: The difference with the Home Affairs investigation is as follows. Remember, we able to recover the money from state.
0: Mm-hmm.
2: So this one of Home Affairs, it's a money that came out of criminality, but not necessarily coming from state. They use state in order to generate
0: They didn't
2: money.
0: Steal from Home Affairs.
2: They didn't steal
0: they
2: from
0: just
2: Home
0: used it as a driver.
2: Yes.
0: To,
2: so okay. What we did, we refer this matter to Asset for Future Unit because they are best placed to able to freeze, to seize those properties and those things. So currently we are working together with them so that they can able to use that their legislation in order to get them. Because for us, we saw that it's quite risky. We don't want to risk to go there and the next thing they come and challenge and say, on what basis, because your act empower you.
0: Says this.
2: Just
0: monies that were stolen from government.
2: Yes.
0: Okay, but so the people that you found are earning not enough to be building mansions and taros. How did they explain their riches? Like if you are you said level 6 employee in government, but you live in a mansion, you've even built a tarred road.
2: Yes.
0: I mean, you must have a lot of money that leads to your home. How did they explain those riches?
2: The one for the tar road decided to resign.
0: I'm sure they're sorted for life.
2: They are sorted, but we will be coming. We will be coming. We are in contact with the AFU in order for them to speed up the process. But from their side, I think it was within themselves.
0: Mm.
2: And also what we have identified is that even though they are still outside, they still have link inside.
0: Mm.
2: So they are being used as a channel
0: for
2: these people so that they can able to get this thing. So the visa study was abused greatly. With other visas, at least there was sort of a mechanism. The recommendation we did, because the study visa was going to be approved by one person.
0: Mm.
2: So it doesn't need adjudication of many people. So it's easy for us. And we all see that they were coming from Cape Town or from PE.
0: Mm.
2: Then they come to Gauteng to be adjudicated. So that's the process.
0: Are the officials being vetted at Home Affairs from what you picked up?
2: I think some of them are not vetted. As you know, that there's a backlog in terms of the state security, in terms of vetting. Mm. But that's one of the things that we have recommended, that they must be vetted. And also we have also recommended the lifestyle audit, that it must be conducted in all the official.
0: Sure. Mm. It's 10 minutes before 11.
3: 7:02. The Clement Maniatela Show. Let's walk the talk.
0: 8 minutes before 11 o'clock, we're just about to wrap up our conversation with Leonard Lekhet, who's the acting head of the SIU. I want to go to some of your calls now on 011-883-0702. Let's start with Andy, who's calling us from Pretoria. Good morning.
4: Good morning to you, Clement, and good morning to your listeners and to your guests as well.
0: Sure, go ahead.
4: My question centers around the SIU's instruction to investigate the CIRA, that's the security authority. How far are they busy? Did they get, and what did they dig up in terms of the investigation? That is because the security together is bigger than the police and the army in a bunch.
0: Got you. Andy in Pretoria, thank you for your question. Let's take Ali as well, who's calling us. Ali, good morning.
5: Good morning to you, Clement. I am the spokesperson for Babita Diokaran's family.
0: Mm-hmm.
5: I've got no question, but just to say to your guest, it's not often we call and appreciate a government agency or department, but this one has done extremely well.
0: Yeah.
5: And they've attended all Babita's commemoration, even though they didn't have to. I just want to say thank you, and they must continue to do wonderful job, and they've done wonderful investigations at Tembisa as well. I'll kindly ask your producer to pass my number about certain information that I cannot divulge on air. But thank you very much to SIU. They give hope to the South Africans.
0: Thank you so much, Ali. Thank you. I'm speaking on behalf of the Babita Diokaran's family. Leonard?
2: Thanks, Clement, and thanks to the listeners. The issue about the PCRA investigation, it was proclaimed last week. So currently, we are busy with the planning. So unfortunately, there isn't any outcome as yet, but we are busy putting the project plan together and the resource together so that they can able to deal with the investigation. And on the issue of the commendation regarding the work that we do appreciate and we do value the public. For us, Clement, we really value the collaboration, because we believe that fighting corruption is not only the role of law enforcement, it's the role of everybody. Because why? The people that are driving flashy car, they're staying in our street.
0: Yeah.
2: And we know that these people are not working. If we collaborate, we are able to get information, pass it to the law enforcement, and the law enforcement are able to do the work efficiently, rather than for them to take many years to trace, they are able to put it. So whistleblowing is very, very important. And we really, really doing this in order to make sure that whoever has done anything must go to jail. And we do appreciate, and we really, really sad about what happened to Babita. May her soul rest in peace.
0: Do you have clarity for us on your investigation into, I think, the National Lottery and monies that flowed to the Sunday Times editor, Makudu? Because one of the things he challenged was that the event actually did take place, that the monies that flowed into his business account were monies for an event that he ended up doing. Did you guys check if the event actually took place, and where are you with that investigation?
2: Okay. No, thank you, Clement. So on this particular one, there's quite a number of investigation under lottery that we are doing. But on this particular one, what happened is that Todi company,
0: yes,
2: they applied for a funding from National Lottery.
0: Mm.
2: And as a result, they were awarded 1.5 million.
0: Mm.
2: And what happened with that 1.5 million? 900 went to purchase a house.
0: Mm.
2: 500 went to, it went to
0: Makuru's company.
2: Mm. As a result, then once we investigated, we approached Todi to say, you received this money, what is it that you have done with the money?
0: Mm.
2: Then they pay back all the money.
0: All the 1.5 million. Okay.
2: Yes. So that's what we receive. So our statement was to say, we received the money.
0: Mm.
2: And why do you pay all the money if there was work that was done?
0: Because if really the 500 was used for the event, you could have paid back a million rand, because the 900,000 went to buy a house.
2: Correct. So, but what I can indicate is that currently there's still correspondence between us and Mashudu's lawyer, so that we can resolve this issue. But that's what exactly happened.
0: Yeah. But how does he clear his name? Is it if he provides you guys with evidence that, look, the 500,000 that was paid to me, this is what I did. I booked accommodation. And if he's able to provide that evidence, does that then clear him?
2: We met with him in a very, very, I think, 3-hour meeting where we explain our process, where we explain our finding. And I think out of that, he understood.
0: Okay.
2: But the issue is we don't clear people. His role is to engage the Todi to say, why did you pay the money back if I've done the work?
0: Yeah.
2: You know. But there is engagement between the parties where we're trying to resolve, and for now I think it might even go through litigation. So but for us we are ready for any other thing. But of course we are engaging, because we really don't want people to be tarnished for no reason.
0: Yeah. And just lastly though, during that 3-hour meeting, did he give you evidence of these slips? Like the people that he arranged accommodation for, the accommodation he paid, the flights, did he give you that evidence?
2: He did send some of the evidence.
0: Okay.
2: But remember, it's not all about flight and accommodation. There's more to this thing. Where's the contract?
0: Mm.
2: And also you receive the money from lottery today, and the following day the money is transferred to your account immediately.
0: Mm.
2: There are quite a number of things. I think maybe let's not dwell too much into it, because we're still talking and we're still trying to find our way so that we can able to give him the satisfaction that he wants in terms of the answer from us.
0: Gotcha.
2: You know,
0: yeah. All right. Leonard Lekgetho, acting head of the SIU, thank you so much. And thank you for the work that you guys continue to do at the SIU.
2: Thank you, Clement, and thank you to the listeners.
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1: What's up of your eyewitness news? I'm Mikey Malapo. Western Cape Premier Alan Windey says the province will engage national authorities for additional funding to rebuild after recent storms caused significant damage in the province. A preliminary assessment of the damage shows costs exceeding 9 billion rand, while more than 230,000 people across the province were affected by the severe weather disasters. 11 people lost their lives, with one person still missing. Windey says nearly 23,000 homes were damaged, with more than 230 roads impacted. The agriculture sector was hit the hardest, with losses exceeding 5.2 billion rand, while damage to transport infrastructure is approaching 2 billion rand. Windy says while Eskom has restored electricity to most areas, some communities are still without power. Staying in the Western Cape, following another demonstration bringing to light anti-foreigner sentiment, the provincial government says it's standing firm against xenophobia. Yesterday, the Labour and Civic Organisation handed over 150 CVs of Capetonians at the provincial legislature, calling for the citizens to be employed as inspectors to identify foreign nationals in employment. The organisation has identified the hospitality sector, including restaurants and petrol stations, as key employers of foreign nationals. The group warned it will move to industrial areas on Monday to identify companies employing foreign nationals. Many protesters voiced their frustration, claiming foreigners are in jobs that should be theirs. Meanwhile, the Western Cape government has warned residents not to take the law into their own hands and adds intimidation will not be tolerated. Meanwhile, in KwaZulu-Natal, the UN High Commissioner for Refugees has raised concerns about anti-immigration protests in parts of South Africa. Kavita Belani led a delegation to meet KwaZulu-Natal Premier Thamsanqa Ntuli yesterday, where she cited safety concerns and potential human rights violations. The meeting came ahead of a 30th June deadline set by anti-illegal migration groups demanding undocumented migrants leave South Africa. Belani said the sporadic protests are worrying and questioned KwaZulu-Natal authorities about interventions. Ntuli said his government is against illegal immigration, but maintains that law and order must prevail. The CEO of vehicle tracking firm CarTrack has broken his silence following the death of an employee at the company's Johannesburg headquarters. Joshua Victor spoke outside the firm's Rosebank offices yesterday, responding to a memorandum of demands handed over by protesters linked to the ANC Youth League. This comes nearly a week after Glina Dladla died in a cubicle at the CarTrack office park. Victor expressed profound sadness over the incident and said the company remains committed to supporting those affected. Addressing demonstrators and the media, Victor read a prepared statement confirming the company has since met with the Dladla family. Meanwhile, protesters are demanding transparency in the company's investigation and have given CarTrack 2 weeks to respond to their list of demands. A 25 million rand tender awarded to a contractor via a telephone call in the northwest has been declared invalid. In 2019, the Ditsobotla municipality awarded a tender to Wrench Close Corporation for the refurbishment of the Beeses Vlei wastewater treatment plant. But the Auditor General raised red flags over the tender after finding out Wrench was not one of the companies that listed a bid for the contract. The AG referred the matter to the Special Investigating Unit, which found a municipal official called the owner of the company and requested a quotation. The Special Tribunal, which presides over SIU matters, has ruled the contract as unlawful. The trial of the 7 men accused of murdering rapper Keenan Forbes and his friend Tebello Tips Motswane will run from October 5th to November 8th. The suspects all appeared in the Durban High Court yesterday for pre-trial proceedings after brothers Malusi and Siyabonga Ndimande were formally added to the case in April. The two were extradited from Eswatini last November following a lengthy legal battle. The suspects are accused of conspiracy to commit murder, 2 counts of murder, as well as firearms and ammunition related charges. Forbes and Motswane were shot and killed on Durban's popular Florida Road in February 2023. And the Higher Education Department has assured the public that qualifications which are being phased out still remain valid. The department has begun a process of phasing out more than 1,000 pre-2009 qualifications. The move is aimed at improving educational outcomes and gearing them towards the needs of the modern workplace. Speaking at a media briefing yesterday, Higher Education Minister Buti Manamela said this is one of the most significant educational transitions in the post-school sector. Manamela said there will be extensions for the current cohort of students who are still studying a qualification that's been earmarked to be phased out. A look at your weather. A fine Friday in store for Gauteng. Today, Joburg will drop to overnight lows of 6 degrees and peak at highs of 21. Pretoria is at 7 and 22. Vereeniging is at 5 and 23 degrees. Cloudy skies for Cape Town with morning showers and rain, along with fresh westerly winds today at a low of 13 and a high of 16 degrees. 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And that's a wrap of your Eyewitness News.
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4: Tonight we're talking about your credit score, why it matters, how to improve it. And I suppose, Warren Ingram, good evening. We should start with what it is. Warren, of course, is a certified financial planner at Galileo Capital. Warren, do most of us actually, if we're involved in the economy in some way, if we have credit, do we have a credit score?
5: We do, and even if we don't know about it, certainly the people who give credit and with whom we've got accounts will know us very well, and they'll be tracking and monitoring us. But, you know, Big Brother is alive and well in the world of credit, Stephen.
4: Okay, how does it work? I mean, what is it exactly? How is it sort of made up?
5: So you get a score, and depending on which credit union or credit scoring agency is giving you the score, it ranges from a number, you know, from 0 to 999. And the lower the number, the worse your score is, and the higher the number, the better. And better in this instance means that you will seem more creditworthy to the people who are going to want to lend you money. So let's say with the scoring system of 999, if you've got a score of around 650, that's a bit different to school, because 650 is kind of a pass mark. It's like you're just okay. But the closer you get to 900, the better. And so when you apply, let's say, for any kind of a loan, you know, whether it's a home loan or a credit card or something like that, one of the things that will happen is that business that's looking to give you the loan will check your credit worthiness, and the higher the score, the more chance you'll get of, or the greater the chance of actually getting a loan. And for something like a home loan, the more likely that you get a better rate of interest, which really helps a lot.
4: Okay. When they look at the credit score, is it a sort of automatic process? I mean, can someone give me a bad credit rating because they don't, a bad credit score because they don't like me?
5: No. So this is quite well regulated, Stephen. I think in the past there was some pretty bad behavior by credit providers where they would kind of just mark you off as a bad debtor, and you wouldn't have much of a chance. But now it is well regulated, and so the way that the scoring works is based on a few factors. So one of them is how well you pay off your account. So if you're expected, let's just use a credit card as an example. If you're expected to pay off, you know, 5,000 rand a month on your credit card debt, and you do that every single month, for a couple of years in a row, that will count in your favor a lot. But equally, they'll look at something like the ability for you to manage your credit. So if you're offered 100,000 rand credit card facility, but you're only using 30,000 rand of that facility, and you do that fairly consistently as well, then that will count in your favor, because you're not using the maximum all the time. And then one which I think a lot of people don't really know so much is how long you've had that facility. So, for example, if you got a credit card, you know, just after you started work, and you know, 20 years in, you're thinking of cancelling the card because another company is offering you a few more benefits, you know, a few more smoothies or whatever it is. Just be careful, because the length of time that you've had an account that has given you credit does count a lot in your favor. And then lastly, which is one you just need to be very careful of, is how many new credit applications you've made in a short period of time. So if you're applying for, you know, 4 or 5 different loans from different institutions over a 5 or 6 month period, that's going to count against you, because it looks like you're in financial distress and you're trying to get as much credit as you can all over the place.
4: Okay, so I just want to understand this a little bit, if I may. I understand that if I have been borrowing money, so if, for example, I have a regular bill that comes from my cell phone company and I pay that on a regular basis, or I don't, or whatever, I can understand them sending the information through to the credit bureau in the form of a score. Fine. But in terms of how much credit I have available, that means my bank is telling them that I'm using on a regular basis between, you know, 30% or 90% of the credit that I have available. And I'm the customer of the bank, sure, but doesn't that mean they're passing on some information about me?
5: I think it's done in a very controlled way, and it is an integral part of the financial system, because if we don't have a way for credit providers to understand the risk of the person they're taking on, then all of a sudden either they don't lend money, or they lend to the whole market at a much higher rate of interest, because they can't price the risk that they're taking from their individual clients more accurately. So it helps to make the credit market more efficient in a way where each of us can be weighted, I guess, on our individual merits, rather than being categorized, you know, as unknown and almost uninsurable in a way, but actually unlendable. But that's not a word.
4: Sure. Okay. No, that does make sense. All right. If you have a poor credit score, and I can imagine how and why most of us probably do, how does that cost us? What happens?
5: So, very practically, that you actually might be considered too risky. So if your credit score is horrible, you might find that you decide that you want to buy the house of your dreams. You apply to a bank, and a bank says no. Unfortunately, we don't think that you're a safe risk. So we're going to decline the loan altogether, and that could apply to anything, you know, whether it's getting a, you know, credit on a credit card or car finance or you know, anything where you are going to have to take on risks, or someone's going to have to take on risk on your behalf. So I think it could be, you know, really bad in terms of they just say nothing, we're not giving you anything, or they say, you know, you're extremely high risk, so yes, we'll lend you money, but we're going to charge you a very high rate of interest because we're taking on a lot more risk. And you often see that in the world of vehicle finance, where you know, you see interest rates at prime plus, you know, quite a few percent, and that's because the financier believes that the risk they're taking is very high, and you know, they don't necessarily want, you know, if they're a vehicle financier, they don't really want to end up owning a bunch of cars, that they want to get paid back the money. So you know, that will be a real consequence, is that you've got a lousy credit score, and so you pay a lot more interest. And that becomes quite a slippery slope, because then all of a sudden you're spending more of your disposable income just on servicing interest and not paying down the debt. So yes, it does affect things like, you know, whether you can get debt and then the interest. And then, you know, more broadly, if you want to get contracts, for example, a cell phone contract, you might find that, company says, sorry, we're not giving you a contract. You're going to have to do pay as you go because of your credit score. And then I think this is not as big an issue, but certainly in some industries, you know, where they want to employ people, that they'll need to know that those employees of theirs are credit worthy. And you can imagine people who deal in large sums of money on behalf of clients, you would want to know that they're not a financial risk, you know, potentially a fraud risk or something like that.
4: We're taking your questions for Warren Ingram, how to improve your credit score, how to manage your credit score, the impact it has on you. 011-883-0702-021-446-0567. Voice notes as well on 072-702-1702. It's 16 minutes now to 8 the time. Okay, so what are the habits that hurt our scores, Warren? What sort of gets us into the negative? What brings it down from the kind of mythical 900 level?
5: So, paying your debts on time is not like, you know, deciding to go to gym, where sometimes you go and sometimes you don't, and, you know, you skip a payment here or there and you think that everything's fine because you make it up the following month. Every single time you miss a payment, by the appointed date. So if you're supposed to pay for debt by the end of the month and you pay it 5 days late or 60 days late, that's counting against you. And I think it's probably one of the biggest weighted factors against you. So if you do this quite consistently, it's going to have a very big impact on your credit score. And if you miss quite a few payments, then all of a sudden, you might be handed over as now a bad debt. And suddenly, a legal debt collector is going to be on your case. And that's really bad for you. So I think that, that's probably the first big one. But equally, as we kind of just chatted about as well, is that if you're using all of your credit facilities or the bulk of your credit facilities all the time, it's not going to help your credit score. So it's important to know that, if you've got, a credit limit, and again, let's use that example of, 100,000 and you're only using 30 or 40,000 of that and then paying it down to zero again, that's very good for you. So be careful of using all of your facilities thinking that, you're okay, you're not. So I think, and then the last one for me is around this multiple credit products in a short space of time. A lot of people would, kind of apply for a new credit card because a new bank launches, or they think, that some or other bank is offering a new, value-added service that they really like. And so they apply for credit and not realizing that, suddenly the credit ratings, or your personal credit rating or your credit score is just getting compromised all the time. So I think that those are probably the big ones, Stephen.
4: Yeah, no, I mean, it's very interesting because obviously you want to just use the, you want to get the deeper understanding of this. We've got a question from Younger in Johannesburg. Younger, good evening. You're on the line with Warren Ingram.
6: Yes, how are you, sir?
4: I'm well, Younger. Go for it.
6: Yes, so my question is, if they can see that someone is already in, they're struggling to pay because of a low credit score, why then request much more from them? It doesn't make sense because I'm already struggling, but I want something and you asking more from me. Shouldn't it be vice versa?
4: In other words, because it's tougher for you, they should make it easier.
6: Yes, they can see that I'm struggling, but I want something, I'm applying for it. So, and then you think because you have a bad credit score, we're going to give you a higher interest. And that means that someone else who has a better financial position, maybe they're paying 5,000, but you are asking now 7,000 from me while you can see I'm struggling. It doesn't make sense.
4: Younger in Johannesburg, thank you. Warren, I suppose the question boils down to risk for the lenders.
5: It's exactly that. So I mean, I think this isn't the protect the bank show, but just to explain that, if you're going to lend to someone, let's just say you decide on your own to kind of start your own little mini bank. And you've got two people that come to ask if they can borrow money from you. And the one person has a very good history. You've known them a long time. And, they always pay their debts off on time. That's a client that you want because you can lend them money and you've got a fairly kind of good idea that they're going to pay you back. So you're going to entice them to become your client, number one. And number two, you're going to try and lend to them on the best rates possible because you want them to not shop around at other banks and get the money elsewhere. So that's exactly the client that a lender wants. But then you've got the other person who comes along and says, look, I haven't really paid very well for the last while. Things have been tough, but this time it's going to be different. I'm going to be okay. Please lend me some money. Now, the lender wants to be sure that they're going to get their money back, number one. But number two, they also want to be paid for the risk that they're taking. If that person that's borrowed money from them then doesn't pay it back, then the lender's lost the capital amount that they've lent and the interest that they were supposed to earn. And now they've got to go through the legal route of trying to get the money back, etc. So for someone lending money to a client, they want to entice clients, the good clients with low interest rates, and then they want to be paid a rate of interest that's commensurate with the risk that they're taking. So I understand Younger's point. It seems unfair that the person in trouble is being punished, but equally, you know, the point is lenders don't have to lend. They're lending as a business, and they are going to say we need to be rewarded for the risk we're taking.
4: Yeah, it's tough out there, Younger, and I think you're asking a question that many people are thinking about. Just before we go to the break, at Solo in Ferndale, hi.
7: Hi, Stephen. My question is on how to build my credit record. I'm a freelancer and I have a property which I bought cash and now I want to invest and buy a second property, but I've never had any credit, never had any store accounts. Mm. And now I want to kind of start building that record in order to get financing for a second property.
4: Yeah, you're actually in quite a strong financial position. The banks just don't see it. So I hope you don't mind. I'm going to ask if you wouldn't mind listening to the answer on the radio. We're going to have an answer for you about that from Warren in just a moment.
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3: Personal finance with Warren Ingram.
4: 8 minutes to eight, and just before the break, Warren, we heard the question from Solo in Ferndale. It's a really good question. How do you build a good credit score when you've bought a house cash, you're a freelancer, you haven't really borrowed money before, now you want to borrow money to invest? So Solo's really in quite a strong financial position. The bank just doesn't see it, Warren.
5: Yeah, this is the exact perfect client for lenders, and it's the one where the whole credit scoring system is, I think, has a huge flaw. It's one that really frustrates me, because all of the things we'd be saying to people all the time is, you know, be careful of debt, avoid debt, you know, pay cash, et cetera, et cetera. Here's the perfect person with the perfect discipline, and now they don't have a ability to get a credit score. So the answer is, you know, maybe if you are a freelancer, it's going to be hard to show a salary, but you have got an asset. You've got a paid off house. And certainly you should be able to get at least a very small, a debt facility where you can use the house as surety to then build up a bit of a credit score over time. So you could say, for example, you know, give me a small mortgage on the house if you can. If the house is worth 500,000, you know, give me 50,000, and so you use that facility is one way. Or talking to the bank to show them your asset, and then saying, give me a credit card, even though I'm a freelancer, I have got a history of earning money, I do earn rent, et cetera, and then give me a small credit, credit facility on a credit card. You can see the assets I've got. So they do like the fact that, you know, someone has assets, but you're going to have to jump through some hoops before convincing the bank to lend you some money, unfortunately.
4: Yeah, I mean, sort of strange and unfair. Okay, you've got a score. You might not know what it is. Are we allowed to know what our credit score is, by the way? We should be.
5: Yeah, it's one of the things that is regulated, that that we can go to the credit bureaus and ask them to give us our credit score, and we're entitled to ask for that as a free service once a year from each of the credit bureaus. So certainly you can, and it's absolutely worth doing, if you are in the market to get some debt, to know where you are and to see how you can then improve your credit score.
4: Okay, so now you have your credit score, you're not happy with it, you want to improve it. What do you do? How do you start to really build that up? And obviously it won't happen immediately, but where do you begin?
5: Yeah, I think to understand that credit scores are not like a kind of a lifetime thing where you've got a bad mark and it stays with you forever. So it does work over 12 and 24 month periods. So if you start to pay off your all of your accounts that you have, and you do it every single month on time or ahead of schedule, and you do it without any interruptions, and you do that consistently for at least a year, but preferably two, you'll find that your credit score will definitely start to improve. So I think that sort of discipline over time, showing them that you can pay your facilities is very important. And secondly, when you do get your credit score from a credit bureau, and you look at what the score

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1: Everything's done, but according to the provider, you know, you owe money and you're not told about it. So it does happen, and it really is worth checking your records and make sure. And equally, you can't just dispute everything for the sake of it. You need to be very sure that there is a mistake before you go and challenge it.
2: Warren, we do have a couple of moments left. We were talking about medical aids earlier on the program. We've got a question from Marissa saying, I'm 71. My medical aid premiums have become my single biggest monthly expense. Every year, the increases outpaces my annuity income, so I'm going backwards. I'm scared to downgrade my plan in case something serious happens, but I can't keep absorbing these hikes. What can I do to improve my situation? And when you look at medical aid inflation, I can completely understand Marissa's position.
1: Yeah, it's my absolute nightmare question. You know, retirees who started fairly comfortably and thought everything would be good with their planning, then get caught, over a number of years with just medical aid rates accelerating at a much faster rate than inflation. And unfortunately, as we get older and the need for medical aid increases. So it's a very tricky situation, and I think Marissa's point around being very careful to downgrade a plan is real in this instance. So I would say it's important to understand, what the benefits are that you're paying for and making sure that, if you're looking at changing plans, make sure that you're not changing to a position where you might save yourself a little bit of money on a monthly basis on a premium, but suddenly you're in a lot worse position because not all of the expenses that you have are now covered by your replacement medical plan. So I think, number one, just understand what it is that you're paying for and also what are you using. And sometimes there might be some benefits sure. that you're paying for that are useless. But I would be very careful to downgrade my plan. I agree, Marissa. I think you've got to make some sacrifices elsewhere.
2: Warren Ingram, thank you very much indeed. Certified financial planner.
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5: So this morning we're having a look at a conversation about, are we really attracted to types? People will tell you they have a type. My type is X, whatever it is, and it can be pretty standard. Sometimes it's random, like people who are attracted to tall people or short people or people who are lawyers, right? But are you actually attracted to a person or are you attracted to a pattern? And what is the difference? How do you know you're attracted to a person versus being attracted to a pattern? Maybe you have some thoughts on whether humans are attracted to people, so we have a type, or you're attracted to a pattern. How has it worked out for you? Do you think it's been people you're attracted to or patterns you're attracted to? Or have you been attracted to both at different times in your life? Send us a message on 072-702-1702. Send us an SMS on 31702 or give us a ring. Join the conversation on 011-883-0702. Joining us as always is our resident clinical psychologist, Dr. Corsi Gianni. Dr. Gianni, good morning.
6: Hey, very good morning to you, Googs.
5: And are you back from Nairobi? You were in Nairobi,
6: hey? I am. Yes, I was. I flew back. I landed around 1 this morning.
5: Oh, gosh.
6: And I was just saying, I can't leave you guys for a moment and you can't close the freezer. I mean, what is this? It is so freezing cold.
5: Yeah, we are all inside Woolworths this week.
6: Whoa. We are talk about.
5: So this morning we are talking about, I guess, the things we tell ourselves, the ways in which we navigate attraction, love, relationships, and whether, in fact, those things are true. So often people will say, I have a type. Or we've all at some point said to another person, you have a type. Because we've seen that they date or get into a relationship with people that have similar characteristics, traits. There's something that ties them together. There's a similarity.

0: Is that a thing? Are we attracted to people or are we attracted to patterns? Which I think is very interesting.
1: Yeah, so it's a very interesting, you know, question, because I think it's not one or the other. So I think it's more a spectrum, firstly, but also that the types are more the what we socially would look at. So the types are more the symptoms, that the, if we use the iceberg, the types are more the tip of the iceberg, what we can socially identify and say they are this type. Whereas the patterns are the fundamentals. They are what sits below the waterline. You know, if we take that iceberg analogy, because it is the patterns that sit below the waterline that are likely to drive us to the types of people that we would see. So the types are the most available. Everybody can say this very commonly, but not everybody has access to what's driving the types, which is the patterns. And this is much deeper. This is where now the psychology sits, where we go now to the attachment theories, right, around what will draw us to these patterns. So there's fundamentals that sit there that will manifest as the types of people that we tend to be attracted to, if that makes sense.
0: Right. So it isn't either or. It's kind of, it's kind of both.
1: Yeah.
0: So what do our types, what do they indicate to us? What do they point to that suggests the pattern? So if I am attracted to people who are generally emotionally unavailable, that could be my type. I could say, you know, yeah, you know, I want a casual thing. I like a casual thing. But in there is a pattern of behavior, both mine and the other person's.
1: And theirs.
0: Yeah. So when we speak about pattern, it's not just about the pattern of behavior of the other person, but yours as well. How do you behave in relation to this type?
1: Right. It's the dance that we enter into, the contracts that we enter into with each other. So the choices in people are very conscious, like you consciously choose this person. But the drives beneath that are more the unconscious, what we often don't know about ourselves until we kind of have to pause for a moment and say, okay, and generally, you know, this is not the common language that, you know, people have everyday access to. These are things we have to learn about ourselves as human beings around what drives us, the attachment, our need, basic fundamental relational needs. As we always say, we are social relational beings. And then in intimacy, what are we seeking to do? We are all looking for connection, the longing to belong.
0: Right.
1: And it is then that which will drive us to certain people, and that is informed by what happened in our formative years. That's why we always go there. Because as we always say, we learn who we are by how the significant others in our formative years treat us. And so when our parental figures, depending on the relationship that they form with us, we will then end up in those, you know, types of relational drives, where we talk about attachment styles of avoidance, you know, of neediness and so on. These are ways in which we seek closeness and protection. And these are subconscious, mostly unconscious drives, and they happen mostly. We realize that they can be sources of conflict in the relationship, or when there is conflict, how do we make sense of it? And what does it say to us about us in terms of our relational needs? So, for example, you know, the anxiously attached person says there's a neediness, whereas an avoidant attached person is needs space. And so that's the dance that we enter into. As you were saying, if I'm attracted to people who are more likely to be avoidant type, you know, attachment style wise, but at the surface of things, they will be different people, but there's a common principle between all of them. And that's what we want to look at from a pattern point of view, which is more about your attachment fundamentals, which take us back to your formative years.
0: Yeah. And so, you know, someone might think, well, I'm in my 30s, 40s, 50s, 60s. I find it hard to believe that things that happened in my childhood could still be shaping my behavior or could still
1: present,
0: have such a big impact, because, well, that was 20, 30, 40 years ago.
1: Yeah.
0: But what happens in those kind of foundational moments that then becomes so impactful that it can continue to impact your relationships, and not just romantic relationships, our attachment styles
1: in
0: manifest, friendships, etc. But what is it that happens? Why is it so, the things that happen when we are very, very young, why are they so impactful?
1: Mm-hmm. Because we are born into vulnerability, right? If we, an infant is helpless. We are lying on our backs. We can't do anything for ourselves. We are dependent on others. And birth is our first experience of separation. And that is our first existential crisis, so to speak, because now suddenly, you know, you are out of the nirvana of the womb, and there is a sense of separation, and as an infant you need to attach. And this is where, because at that age where our brains are formative, we are more like a chemise. We absorb everything, becomes so fundamental, because that then lays the fundamental infrastructure and template of how we become in our formative years. And whether the adults in our lives, those that we depend on, our caregivers, are sufficiently available to meet our needs, or the opposite, they may be, we may feel smothered by them, because perhaps out of their own needs, you know, vicariously, they end up smothering you as a child, and therefore those are the people that will become more likely to become avoidant, where too much closeness, they feel engulfed. I think a couple of weeks ago we spoke about limerence.
0: Yes.
1: And this is the similar space that we are in this type of conversation. And therefore it becomes so important, because that lays the template. It sets the infrastructure upon which, you know, the scaffolding, our relational scaffolding, and it kind of becomes the template or reference point for our closeness, our need for closeness, and our need for independence. And it is that dance that we enter into in our relationships with others, because we are seeking at that stage, at deeply at that unconscious level, to arrive at a sense of feeling safe, psychological and emotional safety. These are the fundamentals that drive how we interact, the ebb and flow, how we dance with each other. And importantly so, because generally our intimate partners are the people that we are going to feel most vulnerable to.
0: Right.
1: By virtue of, so that's where, you know, we are most likely to feel and feel that sense of either being nurtured or feeling abandoned or feeling engulfed or smothered. So those are the dynamics that we are navigating there.
0: A couple of weeks ago, although this year has gone so fast, it may have been a couple of months ago, you and I had a conversation about the interesting way in which your brain sometimes resists a thing that is different for something that is familiar. Even if that which is different is good for you or better for you or objectively positive.
1: Yes.
0: And you said your brain doesn't work on ideas or concepts. Your brain seeks out what is concrete, what it can prove. And sometimes what it can prove is what is familiar. So we've done a thing a particular way. We've lived in a particular place. We've lived in, you know, that kind of, that routine or things that are not new.
1: Yes.
0: And so even with patterns.
1: And that then becomes the circuitry.
0: Yes. That this is how we do things. This is where we are safe. And it feels that even with as we seek out this longing to belong, we want people to love us and that we can love back. Even there, there's a part of which our brains, again, kind of seek out what we know. If my father was emotionally avoidant or even abusive, I am likely to seek that out because...
1: To be drawn to that.
0: Yes, that is familiar. My brain says, ah, we know this. We recognize this.
1: Yes.
0: This is our normal. Right.
1: There's that hit. There's that hit. There's that magnetic resonance. It's like, yes, I know this. And therefore, I'm likely to go there in the hope that this time, with this one, this doesn't happen. But I'm likely to go there because this is what I know.
0: Right.
1: Whereas what I don't know, my brain says, I hear you, but I don't know that. I hear you. Conceptually, I hear you. I understand that this is what you want. I hear, I understand that. And yet, it responds more to what it knows than what it knows from lived experience. Let me put it that way, because then there's resonance, there's that entrainment. It has a place. It's like a jigsaw puzzle. We recognize each other. We know this. We know this, and therefore we're more likely to gravitate to that. Whereas it takes effort to go to an unfamiliar place. Hence the brain goes to what it knows, because that gives it safety, even if actually it's not in its best interest. But survival says this is where you're going to go. And in the hope that you can find a way to make this work rather than risk doing something that you don't know.
0: And so it sounds as though part of what is happening here is something not bigger, but a little bit sort of a little more complex than we realize. So if someone keeps dating the same person or getting into relationships with the same people and they follow the same kind of script, it almost sounds as if sometimes they're not conscious of that. It's almost, I don't want to call it autopilot, but it's, you know, this is how I've always done things.
1: It's subconscious.
0: Yes, this is how I've always done things. This is the way it feels right and normal. So I'm going to keep doing it. And even if someone were to say to you, I think you have a type, or you're dating the same person, even that isn't enough to kind of interrupt that subconscious, that you called it a magnetic pull.
1: Yes.
0: Even that sometimes isn't enough.
1: Yes. We have to enter into conscious relationships with ourselves and other people, right? And so, I mean, I've said this before, relationships are not about making us happy. They are about making us conscious. They are about awakening us to our fundamental calibration in terms of our relational calibration. And so when we are aware, we can then relate consciously or differently. But otherwise we keep repeating, because this is that wound that wants, that is asking for healing. And we enter into cycles of unconscious relationship until we pause for a moment. And this generally, you know, as I say, this is the kind of stuff that you need someone with a professional eye and understanding and lens who can, you know, take you to that, as I would call it, back to revisiting the crime scene and connecting the dots for us and helping us work with the childhood wounds that we are asking others to heal for us. And then we don't do the work ourselves. And that is why we will always point at someone else. So we will point at, my father did this to me, my boyfriend did this, my next boyfriend did this, and this one, and this one. I don't know what's wrong with me. These people do this, this, this, this, this. And that's because we are unconscious. We keep repeating the script, you know, as Caroline Mays, life will get you until you get it.
0: Right. And so then, how do we, I guess if you're thinking, okay, I do have a type, I do keep repeating a particular pattern or relationship, and I would like to interrupt that pattern or choose a different pattern. It feels as though it's not going to be easy, because it requires you to go to places that you probably don't want to go.
1: No. We don't want to go there. It's easier to change the person and go through another honeymoon and hope that this one is the one. Until, of course, we get through the honeymoon and then the real fundamentals come to the surface. And what happens then is that we get trapped in the same vicious cycle. We try it this time. We try and hope that this time it's going to work out differently. But if we don't do the work necessary for ourselves and each other, and this is where, you know, couples therapy, this is the time when it's ideal that we can recognize ways in which we press each other's buttons, because you press their buttons as much as they press yours. So if you are an anxiously attached person, you're more likely to seek out an avoidant person. And by your anxiety, you needing more of them, and they feel engulfed and they withdraw. And so we enter into this Tom and Jerry kind of relationship, you know, the cartoon characters chasing each other, and you want more, and they feel when you want more, you're too needy, and they, you know, they retreat. And that then drives, so we enter into this kind of vicious cycle with each other. Right. And it is when we can enter into a healing journey with each other of sitting with each other and seeing what in my childhood, what wounding in my childhood you represent, and therefore how do I heal? How do I heal the child that was, you know, wounded by an avoidant and unavailable, disengaged father, you know, child relationship, so to speak? And equally so, how does the other person also recognize their own fear of engulfment, so that they don't just run, but we can sit in this fire, you know, with each other, and we can learn to self-soothe, and we can learn to be conscious in our relationship with each other, and can enter into healthy engagement around, I start to feel abandoned when this and this and this happens. And the other person, I start to feel engulfed when this and this happens. And how do we enter into a conscious relationship with each other? How do I, as an anxiously avoidant person, anxiously attached person, how do I learn to self-soothe rather than project my needs and my wounding on another person to do the work for me that I need to do with myself, for myself, to learn to self-soothe, to learn to sit with my fear of being abandoned or rejected and so on. And that's the conscious relationship that we want to work towards.
0: Right. This also reminds me, I'm going to forget the author, but I think it was earlier this year or last year, I read a quote which I thought was so interesting, and it said, we heal in community. So just in the sense that you can do all of the work, I guess, in isolation by yourself, but the extent to which you've healed will become obvious when there is another person. They will then, as you kind of brush up against each other, that then kind of will bring up, okay, these are the bits that are healed, these are the bits that are not. So even as you try to figure out, like, what are the bits I need to heal, some of them may only become obvious in relation to another person, because we are these social relational beings.
1: Yes. It helps when we do that. But unfortunately, the irony is that if we don't do the healing work, that's when we are most likely to not be in relationship, or we are going to do these serial relationships. Mm-hmm. You know, we move from one to the next in blind faith or blind hope that things will work out differently this time, but we don't do the work necessary, which then means we are less likely to heal. And they therefore are more likely to repeat the wounding cycles rather than the opposite that we want. Ideally, that's what we want to achieve, but we may not be going about the right way, and therefore we are more likely to end up in exactly what we are not wanting to end up in, which is out of relationship. And ideally, yes, we would like to heal in community. That is not always possible. But if we think about how you can see yourself as a system, and we have sufficient relational experience to be able to work with, you know, so I often say, you know, it would be ideal if you came to therapy with your partner, but that's not always possible.
0: Right.
1: So you yourself represent a system, and you can work with that system so that you are a better person to be in relationship with someone else. And when your wounding comes up and shows up, you're able to recognize it and own what is your stuff, rather than what we tend to do, which is to project on another person. Mm. they are abandoning me, as opposed to me recognizing this is my wound and this is my fear that's being, you know, triggered by this and the other. How do I learn the more healthier ways of dealing with that? And how do I learn to sit with this and know that this is not their, you know, it's not always their responsibility to do for me the work that I need to do for myself.
0: Right. We have a WhatsApp voice note that's come through on 0727021702.
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3: Good morning, Dr. Kosi. It's Titi here. Dr. K, I just want to ask you this question. Now that the brain gravitates to what is familiar, to what is known to it, how then do we rewire ourselves to say, this is not what I know and things can be different? How do we come to that space? Thank you, Dr. K.
0: Dr. Gianni?
1: Yes, good question, Titi, as always. So this is what we're talking about. I was alluding to just now, to say where ideally relationships are what will show us where our wounds are, right? And this is where we need to learn to identify where our wounding comes from and understand that these are the people that are just there to remind us or to press the buttons so that we can see where the wound is and work with that wound. And one of the things I was saying now is our feelings, for example, if you then learn that you are anxiously attached, you know, or an avoidantly attached person, these are the patterns that you want to look at. And your healing journey is about honoring, and this is the difference between cure and healing. You know, as I say, our colleagues in medicine will talk about cure because they know that it takes 500 milligrams of this antibiotic taken 3 times a day for 5 days. It will eliminate a particular bacteria or whatever.
0: Right.
1: In the psychology space, healing is more an ongoing journey, right? It's about coming to wholeness. Unfortunately, we don't talk about cure. We talk about healing. And healing is about knowing that, okay, so for example, I'm feeling abandoned. What is this about? And how do I sit with this, with myself, and be able to know that I am loved enough. I am enough on my own. This too shall pass. This is where it comes from, and I am good enough. It doesn't mean that there's something fundamentally wrong with me. It is simply that it is a reminder of where I come from, how I have been written into by the experiences that I've had, and it is about creating what we would then call your corrective emotional experiences that would help you soothe, so that even though you may not forget the wound, you are aware of it, and therefore you are in charge of what happens, as opposed to you being controlled subconsciously by that wounding in a manner that erodes the very qualities and relationships that you are wanting to build, if I make sense.
0: Being human is such a full-time job.
1: Talk about.
0: It requires all of the things, both inside, outside, mentally, spiritually, emotionally. It just is, what a thing.
1: Yeah. We need to be doing all of this and still wake up and go to work and still be looking after the children and so on.
0: Spend time
1: all
0: in nature.
1: That.
0: Don't look at your phone.
1: Yep.
0: Spend time with your family.
1: Yep.
0: Eat well. Sleep well.
1: Yep.
0: Manage your stress.
1: And each of those things is asking for its time
0: in
1: you. And if you don't, we will then pay the price.
0: Right. Sure. Dr. Gianni, always a great pleasure chatting to you. Thank you so much for your time, especially after your very late flight in from Kenya. We appreciate it.
1: Talk about landing on what do they say? Crash landing back into SA. Thank you so much, Gurgs.
0: Thank you. That's our resident clinical psychologist, Dr. Crash. Kosi Gianni.
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1: What's up on your Eyewitness News? I'm Mikey Malapo. Western Cape Premier Alan Windey says the province will engage national authorities for additional funding to rebuild after recent storms caused significant damage in the province. A preliminary assessment of the damage shows costs exceeding 9 billion rand, while more than 230,000 people across the province were affected by the severe weather disasters. 11 people lost their lives, with one person still missing. Windey says nearly 23,000 homes were damaged, with more than 230 roads impacted. The agriculture sector was hit the hardest, with losses exceeding 5.2 billion rand, while damage to transport infrastructure is approaching 2 billion rand. Windey says while Eskom has restored electricity to most areas, some communities are still without power. Staying in the Western Cape, following another demonstration bringing to light anti-foreigner sentiment, the provincial government says it's standing firm against xenophobia. Yesterday, the Labour and Civic Organisation handed over 150 CVs of Capetonians at the provincial legislature, calling for the citizens to be employed as inspectors to identify foreign nationals in employment. The organisation has identified the hospitality sector, including restaurants and petrol stations, as key employers of foreign nationals. The group warned it will move to industrial areas on Monday to identify companies employing foreign nationals. Many protesters voiced their frustration, claiming foreigners are in jobs that should be theirs. Meanwhile, the Western Cape government has warned residents not to take the law into their own hands and adds intimidation will not be tolerated. Meanwhile, in KwaZulu-Natal, the UN High Commissioner for Refugees has raised concerns about anti-immigration protests in parts of South Africa. Kavita Belani led a delegation to meet KwaZulu-Natal Premier Thamsanqa Ntuli yesterday, where she cited safety concerns and potential human rights violations. The meeting came ahead of a 30th June deadline set by anti-illegal migration groups demanding undocumented migrants leave South Africa. Belani said the sporadic protests are worrying and questioned KwaZulu-Natal authorities about interventions. Ntuli said his government is against illegal immigration, but maintains that law and order must prevail. The CEO of vehicle tracking firm CarTrack has broken his silence following the death of an employee at the company's Johannesburg headquarters. Joshua Victor spoke outside the firm's Rosebank offices yesterday, responding to a memorandum of demands handed over by protesters linked to the ANC Youth League. This comes nearly a week after Glina Dladla died in a cubicle at the CarTrack office park. Victor expressed profound sadness over the incident and said the company remains committed to support those affected. Addressing demonstrators and the media, Victor read a prepared statement confirming the company has since met with the Dladla family. Meanwhile, protesters are demanding transparency in the company's investigation and have given CarTrack 2 weeks to respond to their list of demands. A 25 million rand tender awarded to a contractor via a telephone call in the northwest has been declared invalid. In 2019, the Ditsobotla municipality awarded a tender to Wrench Close Corporation for the refurbishment of the Beeses Vlei wastewater treatment plant. But the Auditor General raised red flags over the tender after finding out Wrench was not one of the companies that listed a bid for the contract. The AG referred the matter to the Special Investigating Unit, which found a municipal official called the owner of the company and requested a quotation. The Special Tribunal, which presides over SIU matters, has ruled the contract as unlawful. The trial of the seven men accused of murdering rapper Keenan Forbes and his friend Tebello Tips Motswane will run from October 5th to November 8th. The suspects all appeared in the Durban High Court yesterday for pre-trial proceedings after brothers Malusi and Siyabonga Ndimande were formally added to the case in April. The two were extradited from Eswatini last November following a lengthy legal battle. The suspects are accused of conspiracy to commit murder, two counts of murder, as well as firearms and ammunition related charges. Forbes and Motswane were shot and killed on Durban's popular Florida Road in February 2023. And the Higher Education Department